0: He does it all the time.
1: Doesn't want it.
0: No.
1: He literally is on the ground with bulldozers building this Monster Jam truck again, racing around the room.
0: Yeah, I mean, the kids are real smart. They don't really like to watch TV.
1: Not for long periods.
0: It doesn't entertain them.
1: No. And that's the issue, is especially if they're not addicted to it. When you start having kids that you use it as a pacifier, so every single time they get upset, every time they have a problem, every time they're tired, every time anything, you put a screen in front of them. What happens is it's not even necessarily they want to do it. It becomes an addiction. They start craving it unknowingly. They start wanting to have that dopamine trigger, that super fast trigger rate, and keep everything running. And then on top of that, it's more of a pacifier. And so you guys, if you got kids, raise them up right. You know, I was on Hagman last night, and it was an intense show, and I did something. I wasn't very nice. I went kind of AWOL on vaccines. I just went off on them, and especially in a detailed conversation I had over the last weekend with a nurse about the shot schedule. And it's very clear. There's no argument with it. And I asked her specifically, and I talked to you guys about it on the show earlier. I said, where is any clinical trial for the 6-month-old shot schedule, the 18-month-old shot schedule, where you're taking, you know, DTaP, MMR at 18, DTaP, MMR, basically flu, hepatitis, chickenpox,
0: mumps, measles, rubella,
1: right? All these shots. I said, where's the clinical trial where you're testing all these vaccines against a clean placebo group in 18-month-olds? And she goes, well, you know, that's a lot of shots. It's not really ethical to do all those. And I said,
0: by your own words, you shall be condemned.
1: So when ethical, I said, well, would it be ethical if we took those children and we exposed them to all those viruses at one time, which is physically impossible to do in an organic environment? Well, no, that's not ethical either. But the CDC mandate, the pediatricians follow it every single day of the year. They're doing this to kids. Well, yeah, but it's because it builds their immune system. I said, but it's not even ethical to do a clinical trial.
0: First of all, that's a lie. The immune system doesn't even develop in
1: complete
0: the first 24
1: lie.
0: Months.
1: Right. And I said, there's no any point in time you're going to have an 18-month-old that's going to expose to all those communicable diseases at one time.
0: All it does is cause a massive, massive cytokine storm. It causes a massive brain swelling. That's
1: also an immune response.
0: Brain damage.
1: Massive inflammation in tonsils and adenoids, which I have watched hundreds of times now, that almost always leads to either those being removed or tubes going into ears. We know both.
0: You know, it's so funny. Every time I do a talk show back in the 80s and 90s, and I did thousands of them, every time it would be, don't talk about vaccines. No. Yeah. And if then it got, don't talk about aspartame.
1: Yeah.
0: And then all of a sudden it was like, don't talk about this. Don't talk about that. Don't talk about diet sodas. Don't talk about this. And I'm like, whoa, whoa, whoa, whoa. All of these things are relevant because everybody uses these things. Well, you can't talk about them. And I'm like, but these are real problems. We can't talk about them. Well, see, it's unbelievable.
1: And I told her, I said, I'm not anti-vax at all. I completely understand the concept of immunizations. I also believe in clean, true immunization that's based on like a denatured tetanus virus that's dead, with clean products in it, not a bunch of adjuvants and polysorbate 80 and aluminum. The problem is those don't exist. Do you know why those don't exist? Because there's no money in them. When you take a company that's for profit like Pfizer and you give them the shot schedule, you put them on the shot schedule, it's like printing money. They get a guaranteed amount of shots that are going to be sold to the federal government every single year. And Pfizer, this newsflash to everybody, they don't care about the health standpoint to children. The vaccines are just another money generator.
0: They don't care enough. Let's put it that way. They don't care enough.
1: I don't think they care at all, dude.
0: No.
1: Here's why. Their shareholders are their primary responsibility. Profitability, right? If you got a vaccine that costs $2 a shot and you sell it for $100, great profitability.
0: Yeah,
1: but if you make it clean and all of a sudden it goes to $50, $60 a shot, your profitability goes to crap.
0: Yeah, but you got to remember something. Now, this is when you say they don't care, it's a statement that's absolute. And the problem with that is there are people there that don't want to do this, but and they come forward. Sometimes you'll see
1: that's
0: them
1: true.
0: Come forward. And they want to have a clean vaccine. They don't want to, the reason they put the adjuvants in, like the aluminum, et cetera, causes massive inflammation at the injection site, which causes that shot to basically become more effective.
1: Exactly.
0: They only have a small amount of the antigen in there. And so what ends up happening is a group of people there in that organization, also the bean counters, they want to maximize profits.
1: Right.
0: So they want to use the least amount of antigen they possibly can in order to cause an inflammation. And so they throw the adjuvants in. The problem is the adjuvants are aluminum and polysorbate and you know, and peanut oil and all the rest. And
1: so the or body, the fetal tissue and something.
0: Yeah, no, this is it's like a nightmare out of hell. It's like we're the experiment. And so you got a group of people there that want to do the right thing, but they're not allowed to because of the bean counters. Because the bean counters don't really care about the efficacy of the shot or the solution of the shot in most cases, I'll say, but they care about the profits because it's their fiduciary responsibility to maintain as much profit for the corporation.
1: Okay.
0: Because they got to pay out dividends. And so what ends up happening is you get these people who are in charge who start running everything because of the profits. They don't consider anything else.
1: Profits.
0: You know, we have suppliers that have done this.
1: Yeah.
0: We have. And so we have to discontinue our use with them because they don't care. They care. They have a good high quality product, but it's not about the product anymore. It's about the profit. And that's all they care about because they have shareholders. And they have to pay out a certain amount of dividends every year. And so the problem with all of this stuff is that when you get involved with these people, you start asking them a question, why are you doing this? And it's always profit-motive, profit-driven, because they have to have X amount of money coming in to pay the bills. And they have to have their bonuses for their staff, bonuses for their CEOs, bonuses for the owners, bonuses for the investors. And some of these corporations, they get so big, they end up not having any shareholder dividends.
1: Yeah.
0: Okay. Now, that's a real problem for shareholders. And they, and now the stock price goes up, but there's no dividends being paid. But the owners who started the corporation, they keep taking giant salary increases every year. And so then the shareholders get the other side to file a lawsuit against the doggone state because they have the right, too, to make a profit. So it all becomes profit-driven. That's the problem with capitalism in general. That's why the government got involved, because they were going to stop all that. But they don't have the ability to manufacture vaccines, because look at the MMR shot.
1: Yeah.
0: 4 or 5 billion doses were available. They have been making that stuff for over 20 years and putting it in deep freezers. That's just a fact. They started working on this thing through DARPA back in the early 2000s, probably back in the 90s.
1: You're talking about mRNA.
0: Yeah, mRNA
1: Not the MMR.
0: No, that's right. mRNA shot. Yeah. Thank you. Vaccines. And so what ends up happening is they end up in a situation where they don't really know what to do. And so all of a sudden now they say, well, we got to release this stuff. We got 5 billion doses of it.
1: Yeah.
0: Okay, we're going to make trillions of dollars here. And then what happens is they come in, they start putting everybody on furlough. They say, you can't work now. You can't go to work. Now the economy starts to crunch. So what they print money.
1: Yeah.
0: And now all of a sudden, and remember, when the Exchange of Stability Fund was created, when they seized the gold back in 33, they gave the ability of the Treasury Secretary, this would be Scott Bessent now, to control the Exchange Stability Fund, which is a slush fund, is what it is for the federal government, to control the value of the dollar. And it goes through the New York Fed, which is controlled by the Rothschild banking cartel, which controls the Treasury through Scott Bessent now, who controls the entire distribution of the money supply and the payoffs, including black ops money, in which they go in and they pay money off the table, off the books, and they print stuff. This is a real problem. That's why I told you a couple weeks ago, or last week, I think it was, I printed and posted the 4 or 5 different just excerpts on the Exchange Stability Fund that every one of you need to listen to. Now, I know the guy's boring. He'll put you to sleep. I was listening to him again yesterday. Man, I fell asleep. I was snoring. And finally, somebody comes, you're snoring. You're not listening to this. Oh, God, I got to listen to this. I'm beginning of the purple steak. Because the information is that important. But gosh, he's got a terrible presentation on it. But he's really good with what he's talking about. But the corruption of the Treasury through the Federal Reserve, through the Exchange Stability Fund, and most people never even heard of the Exchange Stability Fund. It was set up during the Great Depression by the communist Franklin Delano Roosevelt, who was answering to the Rothschild banking cartel, and it gives the Fed and the Treasury and the Rothschilds control of the entire money distribution and payoffs in the United States, including black ops. So you got to look at this stuff and realize what's going on. And all Scott Bessent does is lie about everything. You know, they say we have a $40 trillion deficit. No, we don't. Debt. No, we don't. No, we don't. It's like 130, 140 when you look at unfunded liabilities. Trillion. And that doesn't even include derivative exposure.
1: The derivative exposure.
0: Okay, that goes into the quadrillions, and, you know, thousands of trillions. And so you think to yourself, well, how can we sustain this? They sustain it through fiat currency. They sustain it through the Ponzi scheme.
1: And through fractional banking reserves. Once I understood that about 20 years ago, and I grasped the concept of fractional reserve banking, and I realized, and I said, somebody's explained to me, and you were explaining to me, I said, well, if I did that, you know, if I have somebody put, you know, $1 million in an account that I was the banker for, and now I start loaning $40 million, which is 40 to 1 derivative ratio, or basically fractional reserve banking. So I have $1 million in deposits for my deposits.
0: No, that's the fractional reserve. Derivative is much higher.
1: Right, derivative is much higher. That's fractional. And so I can put $40 million in loans out on the street for mortgages, for cars.
0: 10%.
1: On $1 million I have in cash. In anybody else's line of work, you'd call that a Ponzi scheme.
0: You go to jail.
1: You go to prison. There's many people who've gone to prison
0: That's called Babylonian money magic, and that's why it's been banned in so many countries. That's why these guys who do this, the Kabbalist, Luciferian synagogue of Satan, they've been thrown out of over 100 countries.
1: Well, that's why they have the ability to make almost exponential growth on cash because they're making money out of nothing and loaning money off of nothing and basically printing dots and digits and just it's pixie dust. It doesn't exist. I told you guys the math on it. You know, you say you had $1 million and you put it in a bank account at 5% interest. You're going to make $50,000 a year in interest. You're like, oh, I'm making 50 grand a year off my interest. That $1 million, they're loaning out for 40 million on loans that are going up to 5, 6, 7, 8, 10, 12% in some cases, to the point where that $1 million that you have in the account, they're making anywhere between $3 and $4 million off that money, off the 40 million from basically the fractional reserve.
0: And that doesn't include derivatives.
1: No, that's just so they're making $3 to $4 million in interest off your $1 million based on fractional reserve, and they go, oh, here's 50 grand. Cute peasant. There's your cute.
0: Well, they don't do that. It's like 2% again now.
1: Well, yeah.
0: Here's a meme. I just sent it to you. If you can post it or not, I'll hold it up if you can't post it. And there's a bunch of these guys laughing, and they go, we just create worthless electronic money out of nothing. Then we lend it, and we charge interest on it. Then we make the peasants give us their houses and real wealth when they can't pay the money back. You can see it. Okay. They're laughing hysterically at you. And you sit back and you go, well, it shouldn't be that way. Well, it's been that way for over 100 years. That's why so many people oppose the formation of the Federal Reserve, many of them on the Titanic, which was promptly sunk.
1: They knew what was going to happen.
0: Yeah,
1: the Federal Reserve.
0: John Jacob Astor, he wanted to basically stop it. He was one of the richest men in the world, owned most of New York City.
1: One thing I want to tie off of real quick is I want to finish this for today, and I got some other health stuff, and he's got to get me post on some other stuff. Remember I told you guys yesterday, and this is one of the reasons, too, why the entire vaccine industry has become so corrupt, is because also on top of that, you have what's called essentially the Vaccine Manufacturer Protection Act in a nutshell. It's not the actual name, but that's what it is from 1986 with Reagan, which took all liability off vaccine manufacturers. So you've got the bean counters that want to make maximum profit off a shot. Then you have the federal government come in and say, you can't sue Pfizer or any other company for making a shot that maims, harms, or kills you or your child. You can't sue them. You can sue the federal government and our vaccine court, and you can wait 3, 4, 5, 10 years, and you might win, you might not win. You might get paid $5,000, you might get paid $100,000. But they've paid around $3.5 billion on this out of this court over the last 40 years, roughly. And it's crazy because it's paid for with taxpayer dollars. So they make a law that you can't sue a manufacturer for creating a product that can harm you. They then tell you you're forced your child to get it if they want to go out and basically be in the public school system. You have to get all these shots. If your child gets sick, you can't sue anybody but the vaccine, basically, court. And then if you win in the court, you get paid with taxpayer dollars. It's the biggest racket in the medical industry I've ever watched in my life. Like I said, if you had this happen in the vehicle industry, if you told all the manufacturers, it doesn't matter what you do with the truck. Doesn't matter what you do with the tires. Doesn't matter what you do with suspension. You can't get sued. Ford, Toyota, Honda, name them, not picking on a specific brand. But all the manufacturers go, what do you mean? So if we have a truck and it's constantly snapping tie rods and trucks are constantly flipping on the interstate, we can't be held liable for anything. No, nothing. Doesn't matter. Doesn't matter how bad it is. Doesn't matter how crappy it is. Doesn't matter how often it happens. Doesn't matter if people die. They have to sue the government and try to get some money. You're not liable at all. Do you understand the quality control that would probably start to go down as far as in the vehicle industry over the next 5 to 10 to 20 years? What liability? It doesn't matter what we do. We make vehicles as cheap as we want. Make the tie rods out of styrofoam. Who cares? We can't get sued. Ha, ha, ha. It's a joke, but it's not funny. Secondly, I told you guys I was going to cover this. Give me camera 4. This is basically going into routine childhood vaccines. Are they deadlier than the disease they target? I didn't get to cover this yesterday. I'm going to cover it real quick. I got a bunch of other health stuff I got to cover today. I'm stacked up with articles from the Hagman Show last night to everything else. It says a peer-reviewed study published in July in Medical Research Archives, a Journal of European Society of Medicine, states in the study, based on the official data from the German Childhood Health Survey, give me camera 4, found that vaccinated children are not healthier than unvaccinated children. On the blog, German researcher Harold Walsh, PhD, who co-authored it, wrote, vaccinated children may be less likely to contract measles or mumps after full vaccination, but they are also more likely to contract everything else. It says the survey, initially led by Germany's public health agency, claimed in 2011 there's no health difference between vaccinated and unvaccinated children, but they also found that the side effects from the shots, listen to me, the side effects from the shots were becoming worse than the side effects from the actual disease. So you're taking this coin and you're flipping it, saying, I'm not sure what I'm going to do. It says for every vaccine on a childhood schedule, not one used a full saline control group. They tend to use other vaccines or vaccines ingredients in the control group. None had adequate follow-up times. None looked at health outcomes. Thus, all the serious side effects and deaths that were directly related to the vaccine, none had an unvaccinated control group. So they could actually detect vaccine effects and side effects.
0: Well, the reason they do this, Austin, is because they don't want to have the vaccine fail.
1: Right, exactly. And it would.
0: Now let me explain something to you. There's a huge pushback now for animal testing in the United States. Now listen to me for a second. And I agree with some of that. I really do. They take rabbits and they rub stuff in their eyes to see if it blinds them. And people raise unbelievable cane about this. They say, it's not fair to the animals to rub this stuff in their eyes and make them go blind and then kill them. It's animal cruelty and it's animal abuse. And it is, period. They do it with mice. No, it's not fair to the mice. It's not fair to the animals. It's animal cruelty. You can't do this. It's unethical. And so there are large groups of people now that have protested so much about this that a lot of companies have stopped doing animal testing, which they should have never done anyhow. They already know some stuff's going to cause irritation anyhow. Here's the problem. They can't do the same thing to children. They can't take a 6-month-old or an 18-month-old and inject them in a double-blind clinical research study with 6 different vaccines because they know it will fail. They know it can't be done. They know they're going to cause a massive cytokine storm, so they can't set it up that way because it's medically unethical to do it.
1: Yep.
0: So they can't test on humans like that. So what do? They get the government to mandate it.
1: There you go.
0: And they bypass it. Then government comes to the vaccine manufacturers through Ronald Reagan, by the way. It's the BS that he did.
1: Vaccine Protection Act.
0: No, that's one of the worst things that's ever been perpetrated upon the American population. They put the Vaccine Protection Act in. You can do whatever you want to do to these kids. It doesn't make any difference. You cannot be sued. And we're going to put a vaccine fund, which has paid out almost $5 billion now, should have been $50 billion, to all the people who have damaged children. So in other words, we're going to probably kill your kid or we're going to cause severe brain damage to your kid. But if you sue us and try to come after us, we'll try to give you some money if you wait long enough. And you're like, well, wait a minute. Why don't I just not inject my child with 72 vaccines? Oh, well, you don't have to do it. It's mandated through the CDC, but it's not law because we can't make it a law because it's medically unethical. And you're like, wait a minute, this is circular speech. And then they go to the university systems and they say, we need to have you do testing on this. Here's $1 million. And if you get the right testing, we'll give you another $5 million contract. But what you have to do is you've got to set the placebo up when you do the animal testing so that there is no reaction. In other words, you're going to put the same adjuvants in the placebo as you do in the regular shot, and the adjuvants are causing the problems.
1: And let me, I don't add this.
0: I mean, think through what they're doing. It's all a shell game.
1: When you look at statistical analysis and you look to see basically whether it's feasible, whether it's working on it, they don't look at a side effect from the placebo group. They look at basically how many side effects were the placebo group and how many were in the control group.
0: It's statistical analysis. Deep standard deviation.
1: So what happens is it balances itself out on paper because you don't have any significant higher amount of side effects in the control group or the placebo group versus the control group. So it shows in there that there's no significance in the difference.
0: What it is, it's math, hocus pocus.
1: That's exactly what it is. It's math manipulation.
0: Because see, what you have to do, and we learned this in graduate school, when you do a study, you have to find the statistical significant deviation from the control group. In other words, if you could find that 10 people get vaccine damaged from the vaccine, and 0 from the placebo group, now you got statistical significance to prove
1: significance.
0: That you've got a problem with this product. But if you put the same poison in the control group, in the placebo, as you do in the group that you're giving the injections for, then there's no statistical significance difference because both of them are the same.
1: It's called standard deviation.
0: It's a standard deviation. And when you can't prove it, you can't prove your hypothesis. In other words, there's nothing wrong with this vaccine.
1: Yeah, it's safe.
0: It's safe and effective.
1: That's how they get the numbers on it.
0: That's how they get the numbers on it. And so And that's with the animal studies primarily because they can't do it with humans. It's like this. Let's say you want to have a research study on brain cancer in humans. Well, you know, if you combine nitrites, with aspartame, you create a compound called the diketiopeperazine, which forms the nitrosourea, which causes brain cancer in humans and in mammals. You know, you do that. So what you do, you take a whole bunch of people in two groups and you give them brain cancer on purpose. You go, wait a minute, you can't do that. It's not ethical. There's your problem, isn't it? There's the rub. Now you have to find, you have to do this to animals and give them brain cancer. But if you give them enough of the same ingredients that cause the brain cancer, it doesn't make any difference. They all have brain cancer. So now, oh, there's nothing wrong with this. Everything has brain cancer.
1: Yep.
0: That's how they do it. And then if you give them a control group as far as treatment protocol, I have a friend of mine who just died. He kept going through all these different studies and these
1: experimental drugs.
0: Because he was stage four. He was already determined terminal, so they got him to sign off on the fact they could eject him with this sludge, and then they end up killing him. The crazy part about this is that they don't care about that, because now they've got a real live human specimen they can use that's already terminal.
1: And signed off on all liability.
0: Just like you did when you signed the COVID liability release, when you took the mRNA shot. You said, I don't care what it does to me. This is what I'm paraphrasing. Even if it kills me, if I have all horrible side effects, I'm not going to hold you liable.
1: It's funny you said that, because I remember I've talked to multiple people, including yourself, that's looked at it. Whenever people went to take that shot, you had to sign a form.
0: You did.
1: Period. They would not administer without signing the form. And I talked to multiple people that actually looked through the form before they took it and declined it. And it states in there, essentially, this is an experimental emergency use authorization drug. We essentially cannot be held liable. It doesn't matter what happens to you.
0: We don't know what it's going to do.
1: We don't know what it's going to do. Just doesn't matter. Any and all liability at any point in time you are waiving by signing this waiver. Mm-hmm. Meaning you can't sue them for anything that happens to you. Period. It was experimental. When you pull the insert out of the shot, there's big packaging that goes into every single vaccine. It's required by law, unless it's an EUA. It's an emergency use authorization.
0: There was no ingredients on the label.
1: It was a blank sheet. That's all it was. It was a blank sheet with an RNA experimental, basically, emergency use authorization statement at the corner. That's all it was. There was nothing on the paper. So you didn't even know what side effects it was going to cause. There was no warning. They did it under the umbrella, and then people signed it, took it, got serious side effects, and said, oh, come with a shot. Couldn't be that. No, dude. Definitely. Couldn't be experimental RNA gene therapy that DARPA stopped using because of the side effects of the turbo cancer. Couldn't possibly be that thing you just got injected with. So, anyways,
0: well,
1: I digress.
0: Well, no, the vaccine was the bioweapon.
1: I got a question.
0: Yeah.
1: I got a question. I got to lighten this up a little bit.
0: I know. Let's see.
1: How was your beer party last night?
0: Notice my mug is dry. There was no beer at the Lutheran Church.
1: No beer? Not even non-alcoholic?
0: He said, we have no beer here tonight, in case you guys were asking. It was a big kids' party.
1: Oh.
0: They had all kinds of kids' activities. They had a bunch of pork sausages I did not eat. They had some really good sauerkraut I did eat, and some really good, you know, cooked onions that I had. But the bratwurst, I should have brought my own beef, all beef, no nitrites, you know, bratwurst, but I did not. But it was fun. But it was primarily for kids. So we stayed there for about 45 minutes, and we kind of eased out the back door and slid out the back entrance so they wouldn't see us leaving like we were being a bunch of party boopers, you know. But it was fun. I enjoyed it. But a lot of kids, all the kids were running around screaming and yelling and carrying on. It was great.
1: It can get overstimulating with that.
0: Oh, and then they were, of course, they had hallways in the church. They were, all the kids decided to converge upon the hallways.
1: That descended upon you.
0: Oh, and then I saw a friend of mine that I knew like 40 years ago, and I looked at him, and he's a printer, and I didn't even recognize him, which is pretty normal for 40 years age going by. And I asked him, I said, are you so-and-so? He is. And I'll be honest with you, the guy used to work out. He used to look pretty good, but I tell you what, he is not taking care of himself.
1: Yeah.
0: And I thought to myself, you know, this guy and I are the same age. Why do I look like, you know, a little younger than him? And I started thinking about it.
1: He's so doggone clean.
0: Yeah.
1: He used to train every day, too.
0: But no, it's the nuttiest thing I've ever seen. I mean, so you don't realize the aging factor until you see somebody you haven't seen in a long time. Didn't even recognize him.
1: Yeah.
0: Me, I seem to look like my baby pictures, according to my friends.
1: Yeah.
0: And I'm messing with you guys now. And I thank God Almighty for the good DNA that I have and the fact that I've taken care of myself. But the reality is, a lot of people simply don't. But it was a fun time. I enjoyed it. Got to talk to a lot of my friends from church. And it was okay. But I forgot how stoic Lutherans are.
1: Stoic? You forgot? You just now remembered?
0: I remember I spoke before. I did a eulogy one time. I did a funeral for my Aunt Audrey. And I basically had written an entire, like 10 pages that I was going to do at the funeral. And I was going to, I use them as notes, like, you know, like Cliff Notes, right? And I'll say a sentence off the page, and then I'll, you know, talk about the incident of what happened with her or make something funny up or whatever. Right. Now, I realize that it's a funeral. I got that, okay? But they're already in heaven. you know, making everybody scream and cry and wail and gnash teeth and go outside and throw up because of the funeral, it's not okay. No, you don't have to do that. It's a celebration of them going to heaven if you look at it like that. It's like a party. It's like you say, well, I can't blame you saying a funeral's party. Look, you can make it. And I'm not saying it's fun, and I'm not saying that it's great. I'm saying they've gone to heaven if they're saved, period. So why in the world make everybody leave crying and screaming? One time I was at a funeral, and I'm not going to mention any names here. And the lady, basically her father had died. And Austin was there, and she goes into a full-blown meltdown in front of the church. And finally she collapses screaming and falls off the carpet, and they have to like pick her up and carry her back to her pew. That was a nightmare out of hell. It was like, oh, my God. And I thought to myself, okay, that's not okay. And so I had to leave. I had to walk out and sit out in the foyer and say, and I told one of the guys from the funeral parlor, he had already left too. He's sitting out in the foyer too. He goes, yeah, it happens sometimes. I'm like, wow, dude. He goes, yeah, sometimes it gets really dark. And I'm like, wow. He says, that's why, you know, I'm out here. And I thought to myself, it doesn't need to be that way. When my mom died, we had a video of my children singing, you know, so long, farewell, auf Wiedersehen tonight, from the sound of music, dressed in their German clothes. You think I'm joking? Not joking. I want to make sure that she had the proper send-off and that we weren't going to sit there. They've already gone to heaven or the other place. You don't know where they're going. That's up to God. And the reality is, sitting there and lamenting the fact that they've passed away doesn't do any good. Show them your love. Show them your respect while they're still alive.
1: And celebrate their life.
0: Let's have a celebration and not some kind of everybody crawls out the back crying and screaming. So I'm up there basically doing this service with this Lutheran church up in Iowa. Now, I'm up there talking, and I said something I thought was funny. It's like this. I thought,
1: maybe you should have brought a keg or something to loosen them up a little bit.
0: Should have done something. And I'm like, okay, this is great. So then I said something else. Now they're looking at me like, how dare you speak something that's not, and so finally I thought, you know what? I've got 10 pages of notes. You know what I'm gonna do? I'm gonna read my notes, which I don't do when I speak. I just read the notes. I thought, okay, I can make this easy for myself. I'm not fighting this crowd. Then I played the Auf Wiedersehen goodbye thing, right? And so then everybody, now that lightened up because it was children. So yeah. Now everybody's okay. And now they kind of like me, but they're not sure yet. You know, 25% of the people hate you no matter what you do. 25% of people can hate you until you try to make them like you. 25% of the people are going to love you, but then they can hate you. And then 25% of people love you all the time. Well, I probably had about 70% of the crowd okay with me when I showed the kids singing. All of a sudden, the pastor comes up, Lutheran pastor. She's a woman. Oh, she starts, boy. The howling and the wailing began in the church about how she died, how this woman died. I mean, it was like going to hell. It was awful with the funeral. And I thought to myself, you know, I just picked the crowd up.
1: Yeah.
0: And now this woman has just taken and dumped them back into hell.
1: Primed it, man, with a softball.
0: It was like the absolute worst eulogy I've ever heard in my entire life. And it was like the screaming, wailing, and gnashing of teeth all over the church. And I thought to myself, wait a minute. I just tossed her a softball. But she didn't know any better because I guess that's the way Lutherans think. Now you think, well, you're slamming Lutherans now and you're a Lutheran. Yeah, how about that? I told you I'm equal opportunity offender. Don't care. It's like I said, the Baptists drink their beer behind the barn. The Lutherans drink their beer, except for last night, in front of the barn. So it's one of those things. I try to make things as light as I possibly can because we can go real negative on the show if you want. I don't like that. And here's why. We have hope in Christ. You know, here's the thing about here's the reality of the vaccines. Florida no longer has a shot schedule for schools because of our Surgeon General and Governor DeSantis. We don't have to do that. We had the same thing here before when you get a religious exemption.
1: You don't even need that now.
0: You don't even need that in the state of Florida. And I didn't vaccinate any of my children. So I avoided all of this crap they do and all the stuff they inject. That's why I told you guys 5, 6, 7 years ago when they started the MNR study, that COVID crap. I said, this is the hill that I will die on. They will not inject that sludge into me, period. And we stood our ground on it. And man, did we take the heat for that. But I told you, no, we're not doing that. There's a certain point in time where you've got to make a decision of what you will and won't tolerate. Like last night, told my buddy Scott over there who was cooking the sausage. I said, you got any all beef? Nope. Got any all turkey? Nope. Got any all chicken? Nope. I'm good. I'll have some sauerkraut. I'm not going to eat trash, not putting it in my body. I'm not eating things with worms in them. Not doing it. Now, if you want to eat the worms, you go ahead and knock yourself out. I'm not going to fuss at you about it. But if you come down with parasites or intestinal cancers or other types of cancer.
1: We got a parasite cleanse for that.
0: Yeah.
1: I'll help you out.
0: I'm not making any claims on that. But the point is, it's just your choice, isn't it? It's choices and consequences. There are no rules. Their choices. God says, today I set before you life and death in Deuteronomy. It's your choice.
1: Pick one.
0: You pick one. I suggest you pick life, but it's your choice. That's what freedom of will is. That's why we covered it in detail in Angel Wars. That's why he did what he did here. And that's the crazy part to me is people have the choice, then they have the consequences. They get mad at God. Well, they step off a 10-story building saying, there's no gravity. They go out and have their pork sausage. They come down with cancer. This can't be the reason.
1: Well, and the thing is, you made that statement, you know, pick life, pick death, pick which one you want, but it's always a freedom of choice.
0: That's right.
1: This is the problem that I had with the entire concept with 2020 is when they came in and they started to try to effectively make people think. They tried to make you think because you always have freedom of choice. You always have freedom of will to make your own decisions. They try to make you think you didn't. Oh, if you walk in this building, you've got to wear 3 masks.
0: No, you don't.
1: And you got to crawl on the floor. And you got to bark like a dog. And you've got to get 25 shots before you walk in. Again, I'm being sarcastic. But that's the style. You have to do that. It's a mandate. I remember I said, mandate? Mandate? What is this mandate you speak of? I've seen no ratified law through Congress that I have to wear a mask. Well, no, duh. That's what they tell you. It's a mandate to try to make you think you don't have a choice. It's the illusion of control. Key word, illusion.
0: But it's more than that to these guys, Austin. You're exactly right. What you're saying is accurate. It's to the point. But it's to them, it's not about the control. It's about the blowback on the other side of the veil. When they die and they end up going to the other side of the veil, we all end up on the other side of the veil, whether you go to heaven or hell, it's two different things. They got to say, hey, I told them what was going to happen. I warned them. They signed the paper in their blood that they knew this was experimental, and they knew that there was a possibility of them dying, period. They can't say that I didn't warn them because it's the vampire coming to your front door going, hey, why don't you let me in? I want to talk to you a little bit about blood. You're going, I don't think I want to talk to you about blood.
1: Just talk to the speakeasy. Keep it locked
0: up. And you put a 12-gauge shotgun through the speakeasy and say, how about I blow your head off and see if that survives as well as a stake through your heart? You know, but the point is, you got to ask yourself a question. Where do you draw the line? They've got to give you what they're going to do to you. It's lesser or white magic. That's the way the Kabbalah works. That's the way the Zohar works. That's the way the ancient Babylonian religions work. They probably had the people who they were injecting and giving these drinks to before they cut their hearts out, sign a sheet of paper and agree to it. Oh, we're going to give you 40 virgins on the other side. 60 virgins if you blow yourself up. Who? Okay, let's go do that. Okay, well, that's great. That was a lie. You get to the other side, you go, well, what was that all about? That was awful. Now I'm here and this is horrible. It's not what I thought it was going to be. Isn't it what it's like people go to war and they write back and they go, this is not what I thought it was going to be. This is not. We're fighting for the big corporations. We're fighting for money. We're fighting for the military-industrial complex. We're not fighting for anything. There's no freedom over here. Look at the guys in Vietnam, how cynical they were when they came back. They still are. You know, 50, 60 years later, they still can't believe they were over in that jungle doing that stuff, killing those women and those children. And look at the PTSD and how many of them have to be drugged afterwards because of what they had to do over there because they were under orders. I saw an Israeli soldier. He was bragging about having shot a 12-year-old. You think, well, that's awful. And he goes, but we weren't looking for 12-year-olds. We were looking for babies.
1: Oh, yeah. They're sadistic, bro.
0: Because they say that you got to kill the offspring. Because if you kill the offspring, they can't produce more offspring to come after you and have vengeance. You got to kill everybody.
1: They're sick.
0: You know, and now the FBI has changed their status as far as who they hire. It used to be if you were basically convicted of bestiality under the age of 18, they wouldn't hire you.
1: I saw this. What?
0: You think, well, what do you mean?
1: When you start changing your parameters based on bestiality charge for the FBI, I saw that.
0: Well,
1: I don't even get a cover if you brought it up.
0: No, if they talk about it in Deuteronomy repeatedly, hey, if you do this, we're going to take you back and stone you to death. You're done.
1: You always wonder why it gets brought up a lot.
0: Well, this is why in the ancient days, when Israel was attacking these foreign countries that practiced bestiality, they would say, you've got to kill all the animals.
1: You know, I never understood that when I first was reading it because I always thought, man, that's a bit gruesome. It's barbaric. It's to the point where, I mean, God's like, when you go in, you kill everybody.
0: Mm-hmm.
1: Every man, woman, child, animal, everything is wiped clean off the earth. You go, God, that's excessive.
0: And the reason is a lot of these people weren't human.
1: Yeah.
0: They were bred with fallen angel DNA. And they weren't human. And they were practicing these ancient arts with all the mysticism and bestiality.
1: And all the way down to early pedophilia and bestiality. So what happens, everything was compromised.
0: Well, the entire culture was steeped in it. So God said, look, you got to clean this up.
1: There was no redemption for it.
0: And remember, Jesus hadn't come yet. There wasn't any, and these people weren't human, probably. You got Goliath running around. He's like 9 foot tall, 10 foot tall. He wasn't human. He's bred with human dudes, and fallen angel DNA. So God says, okay, we got to clean this mess up again. And so the problem was the Israelites had been so steeped in the ancient Canaanite religions and the ancient Egyptian religions that being there for 400 years, they were drawn to it.
1: Because they knew it. That's all they knew for some aspects.
0: For 400 years.
1: That's why they loved this so much.
0: Well, Moses goes up to the mountain to get the Ten Commandments. He comes down there having a sacrificial orgy, killing people and having sex. And you're like, well, the sex death cult. Well, yeah, the same group of people that still run Israel today. And you think, well, this is awful. I know it's awful. God thought it was awful too. That's why he warned Moses. He said, by the time you die, I'm going to tell you what's going to happen because I'm there. I'm omnipresent. I'm letting you know what happened. And Moses goes, say it ain't so. I'm paraphrasing. And God says, no, that's what's going to happen. And that's exactly what happened. And God finally ended up scattering Israel. And now they still have bestiality and pedophilia and all the other crazy things in Israel. And they're a communist country, socialist country.
1: And they
0: hate Christians.
1: It's not funny at all. But I think about this concept. I try to put myself there sometimes. And I'm like, you got a group of people. They got out of the tyranny of Egypt. They saw the Red Sea part. They saw the pillar of fire. They're going through all this stuff. And they get to this mountain. The mountain's roped off, by the way. So much doggone energy because the presence of God Almighty is sitting at the top of it.
0: You can't touch
1: the mountain. And the best idea we can come up with is let's start screwing each other with an orgy and sacrificing kids because, that'll make him happy up there.
0: Yeah.
1: Whoa!
0: Like, it did not work.
1: Didn't work. And so the concept is, it's like it shows you though what happens when there's just total reprobate mindset and there is no redemption because you've been steeped in this for so long. This is another reason, the segue into this, why it's so important to be careful who you associate
0: with. Absolutely
1: true. Whether it's behavior, whether it's drugs, whether it's food. And I put that category in there because a lot of people don't take that concept seriously. You hang out with slobs, you will be a slob. You hang out with people that always want to eat Taco Bell and McDonald's and French fries and cupcakes and ding-dongs. You hang out with them on a long enough time scale, you will start eating that food. Same thing goes with drugs. Same thing goes with bad behavior. It always happens. And this is the concept where I tell people I'm not being weird or I'm not being judgmental, but if I go out with you, as far as my friends were doing something, I'm going to still eat clean. That's why people are shocked sometimes. They think I'm going to go out and eat nasty food. I have a Five Guys burger last month. That was about the extent of my, assault as far as with food. But careful who you associate with and make sure you're leading by example. If you want to encourage other people to be healthy, you have to be healthy. It's kind of hard to walk up to people and talk to them about health when you're 500 pounds and you can barely breathe and you're eating a whole 12-pack of Krispy Kreme donuts by yourself. Listen to me on my health tips. Follow me for more health tips. I'm at 505 on the scale today. Nom, nom, nom, nom. Nobody's going to listen to you. You look like a clown. Clowns get clown responses. So be sure to make sure you're trying to lead by example when it comes to health. Here's an article.
0: I got a scripture for this.
1: Okay.
0: I always verify with the word of God. 1 Corinthians 15:33. I'm going to give it to you several different versions. Be not deceived. In other words, don't believe the lie. Evil associations corrupt good manners. Do not be deceived. Evil companionship corrupts good morals. Do not be deceived. Bad company corrupts good morals. Do not be deceived and misled. Evil companionship, communion, associations corrupt and depraved good manners and morals and character. Do not be deceived. Evil communications corrupt good manners. And it goes on and on. It says, bad company ruins good character. Bad friends destroy you. Bad companionships destroy good habits. It doesn't say it's the other way around.
1: No.
0: So you have to be careful on who you allow your children to associate with.
1: That's a fact.
0: Now, a lot of times kids are unbelievably stupid.
1: No.
0: No, they are.
1: They're going through a very transitional phase in their life.
0: With hormones.
1: Yeah.
0: And they want to hang out with the wrong kids. Now, you've got to do the best you possibly can to stop that. Now, here's the problem you're going to run into. It's that little pesky thing again called freedom of will. Yeah. And they decide they're going to do stupid stuff. And
1: that's why it says raise up your children the way they should go. You have to do the best you can to instill the best aspect of morals and ethics and biblical values and do the best you can with it. That's what you got to do. And at the end of the day, freedom of will is still freedom of will, unfortunately. Love it, hate it. It's the thing that separates us from robots.
0: If I had to raise kids again, it'd be simple. I'd raise them until they started the corruption as far as their DNA with all the hormones.
1: DNA. Yeah. There's not corruption in DNA. I think that's a hormonal change in the body. Yeah. That's not a corruption. Okay, it happens because God made them that way. Is that a corruption of their DNA?
0: Okay, let me say.
1: No. You go through puberty. That's a natural change of hormones in the body. Again, it's not a corruption.
0: No, let me put it to you this way. If you've got a kid who basically has DNA in them, that the person's an alcoholic and 10% of the population has that DNA in them, and it's corruption DNA from the fall of Adam and Eve. That's what I meant.
1: Well, that's not change of hormones and testosterone.
0: Okay, and now you throw hormones and testosterone on top of that. That's why so many of these people have the families that do it over and over and over and over again because of the corruption of their DNA. Now, I'm not saying that can't be fixed, and I'm not saying it's not freedom of will, and I'm not saying it's not because of bad choices, because it's all of those things combined. But if I had to do it over again, since I was going to finish the sentence no matter what, I would raise them until they started to act like a bunch of idiots.
1: There you go.
0: Okay? And at that point, I would say, you know what? I think we need to find a really good military academy for you to go to. And you look at me like, you're kidding, right? And I said, I'm like, no, I'm not. I would never go through that again. Because now up to about the age of 10 or 12, they're great. My gosh, they're phenomenal. It's like they're your best friend, and they're in a theta brainwave state, and they think that, you know, you're basically their father and their God, and little God, little G.
1: Superman.
0: And not God, but, you know, because you're the one who controls life and death. God, I'm digging myself
1: with your words,
0: boy. But the point, you understand what I'm saying? Because the way they view God is how they're going to view you. Listen to me. If you're this gosh awful dad that screams and yells and cusses and throws things at you and the family and the mother all the time, that's how they're going to see authority and see God. Am I right or wrong, Austin?
1: Yeah.
0: You can't be that guy. You got to love them. You've got to work with them. You can't abuse them, because God doesn't want to do that to us, because that's the only example they've got. And that's why I said little g. And so what happens is then they get past that and they go, well, he's not God. Obviously, I know that now, but even with a little g. So I'm going to try this and this and this. And then you get the line riders. This is the great one. Here's the line. Don't do this. So they walk right up to the line, and they put their big toe over it. And then also they put their nose over it. Pretty soon they're like the camel putting his nose under the tent. They wiggle their way into the wrong place. Now you're like, why are you on the other side of the line? Mama told you not to go. Mama told you not to come, Three Dog Night. This is not what you want to see. Then you get over and you go, well, I've seen things and done things I should never have done. Mama told me not to come, because mama's trying to warn you. Daddy's trying to warn you. So when they get to that point, it's military school, military academy for me. Now, that's
1: prepper,
0: all I would do.
1: Prepper for Marine OCS.
0: Whatever.
1: Anyways, I got a couple health arguments. We're going to cook the clock today. There's a new study that came out, and the reason why I'm bringing this up is because, you know, we always talk about D3, magnesium and aspects as far as making sure you have good bone health. They're also tying in now to that vitamin C deficiency accelerates bone loss. I'm going to repeat that for you guys in the back that didn't hear me. Vitamin C deficiency accelerates bone loss.
0: That's because of collagen, buddy.
1: Yeah.
0: Collagen bone
1: loss. Oh, yeah. They're doing more research on this now. They said bone loss known as osteoporosis strikes older adults and can devastate mobility and quality of life. You can minimize the risk of bone loss by supplementing with vitamin C, following a healthy lifestyle to avoid toxins and stress. They said patients are being misguided and mistreated. They always say you have osteoporosis. You need to take calcium, calcium, calcium, calcium, calcium, calcium. Here's your prescription, calcium. Well, what kind of calcium is it? Oh, don't worry about what kind of calcium. It's, you know, calcium carbonate. Well, that's from rock. It's from stone. Oh, yeah, it's good for you. No, that's called kidney stones run amok and plugged arteries run amok. That's all that does. Do not under any circumstances take stuff with calcium carbonate in it. Period. If you're going to use a calcium supplement, A, it needs to be balanced with manganese and magnesium, and it needs to be MCHC calcium. That's one of the only calciums that's been shown to go directly to the bones. That's MCHC, microcrystalline hydroxy concentrate, the only type of calcium supplement we carry in like the Osmac form with magnesium and manganese for females if they have this. On top of this, you've got to run vitamin C. They have more research now showing here, which your doctor is not telling you. The power of vitamin C has been shown to improve bone density test results with strong, structurally sound bones at risk of fracture. Research now shows vitamin C plays a pivotal role in the structural matrix of the bones itself, forming and cross-linking collagen, developing other non-collagen bone matrix proteins, regulating cells, forming collagen and cartilage in the bone, as well as different stem cells in the bone. Round one, game of four. Mount Sinai School of Medicine researchers were the first to demonstrate that vitamin C protects against osteoporosis in animal models. Researchers found the supplement with vitamin C prevented bone loss in mice. Similar findings were documented in the International Journal of Experimental Pathology by researchers at Kyungpook National University in Dangeon, Korea, who found that vitamin C deficiency caused the failure of collagen synthesis, leading to symptoms of scurvy, including spontaneous bone fracture. I'm going to repeat that again. They found that vitamin C deficiency caused the failure of collagen synthesis, leading to symptoms of scurvy, including spontaneous bone fracture. I can't reiterate anymore, my friends, how important it is to make sure you're taking adequate vitamin C on a regular basis. I talk about it all the time. I take it all the time. I've got half a scoop in my tumbler right here, the vitamin C powder. The capsules, we carry that as well. You guys voted for on Product of the Week, or you can run the powder. They're exact same formula. One's in capsules, one in powder. Pick your preference on it. But it's really important you run this stuff. And if you take collagen with it, it amplifies the results of everything you need to be done. But I thought this was pretty cool research. And once again, it shows you how important

0: Oh, okay. Yeah, I got it.
1: You with me?
0: Yeah.
1: In other words, once you decide that you're the old man and you open the door, guess what happens to you? You become the old man. Suddenly you become feeble. You start crawling around. You can't walk. You're in a wheelchair. You're on an oxygen bag, and you open the door. The answer is no. How about I just don't
0: talk to him through the, talk to him to the speakeasy.
1: Yeah, there's a speakeasy.
0: Speakeasy. You know, I was obsessed with these when I built my house.
1: You have one.
0: Between the massive fence and the razor wire, the sentry guns and the pit bulls and the overhead lighting.
1: Sentry guns.
0: You know, well, they're less lethal. And I was obsessed with having a speakeasy in my front door. I figured if you got through all that, you got to talk to me through a 6x6 hole. There was a perfect port for any lawful purpose. So, yeah, it is reference to that. Somebody comes in and wants to talk to you. They want to bring you a basket of snakes. Tell them you'll talk to them through the speakeasy, through the metal grid. That's my statement on it. I think that's a good analogy of saying, you know what? I'm addressing you right now, but now it's time to leave the property. I'm not unbolting my deadbolt. I mean, they talk about this all the time in home security.
1: They can't even get to your speakeasy because there's a 6-foot fence in front of the speakeasy.
0: And less lethal sentries. So you got to...
1: And lights that like the sun get turned on.
0: 25,000 lumen floods everywhere. The neighbors on the other side of the county get mad when I flip them on. But I digress. So again, address it. Say, hey, listen, I don't want the basket of old snakes. I don't want these negative things you're bringing. I'm going to talk to my speakeasy, and now you got to go before things escalate. But again, at the end of the day, you've got to make your own decisions on how you want to do this. And vitamin C, it's an important one. Another article just came out now. Nitric oxide loss as you get older. The single most important factor affecting cardiovascular health. Nitric oxide.
1: No, it's unbelievably important.
0: One of the most important signaling molecules in your body. Virtually every organ system is affected by it. Researchers say there's a very clear progression of cardiovascular disease that begins with decreased nitric oxide production.
1: This is what HGH builds up, our HGH stimulate. Great product.
0: They said the common trait among is lack of oxygen-rich blood reaching parts of the body. It's dependent on nitric oxide. A lack of NO leads to high blood pressure, sexual dysfunction, chronic inflammatory vascular disease that leads to heart attack, strokes, and heart failure. That's the key factor, chronic inflammation.
1: I'm going to say something. I'm going to count it. Since this show's all, I may have to scrap the show anyhow.
0: We're not scrapping the show unless you go really crazy in a minute. There's 10 minutes left.
1: You're watching it live. Maybe the only time you're going to see this show. If you have sexual dysfunction and you are suffering with ED, okay, it could be a lack of nitric oxide, and it could also be a lack or too much atherosclerotic plaquing, even in your reproductive organs. Your reproductive organs are an indicator of how healthy your whole cardiovascular system is. I'm saying this in a G-rated fashion for you guys to understand what I'm saying. In other words, if you have a problem down there, you got a problem everywhere. Now listen to me. It could be your carotid artery. It could be your arterial feed to your heart. It could be all kinds of different things plugged up and messed up. So what they do, they tell you, you know, we got to do bypass to your heart. Well, you can't really do bypass to your reproductive organs. And suddenly nothing works down there anymore. And then they make sure they throw you on statin drugs, which stop even more things from working down there. Then they put you on blood pressure, which stops even more things from working down there. Suddenly you're 33 years old and you got ED. And you're like, this is awful. Well, yeah, I imagine it is. The problem is that it's an indicator of how much cardiovascular damage you already have, period. Now, changing the topic. She-Hulk star Tatiana Maslany, who I'd never heard of, attacks cowardly Tom Selleck for saying he doesn't want to alienate half his audience and talk about what's going on in Palestine and Gaza. Now, she slams Tom Selleck. Now, stop for 1 second now. I know Tom Selleck. I've met him. Got a picture of Tom Selleck.
0: I watched Quickly Down Under the other day.
1: Great movie.
0: I haven't seen that movie in years. That rifle
1: is unbelievable.
0: Was pretty cool, man. I started doing more research on that style and all that stuff, the custom cartridges. I haven't watched that movie.
1: He was shooting 1,500 yards.
0: Oh, yeah. He goes, how long did it take after your guy got shot between you heard the crash?
1: Seconds.
0: He's like, I think it was like 3 or 4 seconds. No way. Yeah. Like, woo.
1: A long shot.
0: Yeah, push a mile out.
1: But I know Tom Selleck, super nice guy, and he has listened to Kurt Russell as far as I'm concerned. Not that they know each other. I don't know that. But Kurt Russell says, we are the court jesters.
0: Yeah, he did. We're actors on the stage.
1: We don't want to get political because it's like Tom Selleck says, I don't want to cut out half my audience. Now, Tom Selleck is a great guy, loves guns. Rosie O'Donnell, the Butch Dyke lesbian from hell, and as far as I'm concerned, got him on her talk show and just lit into him, ruined her reputation, came off the air right before.

0: After that, she got kicked off the air. Tom Selleck basically got eviscerated because of his stance on guns. And the sad part about this is that now he's getting picked on again. He's not even he's a primary star, but not anymore. He's almost 80 years old.
1: Yeah.
0: The problem with it is he doesn't want to come against Gaza and what's going on with the Jews and everything else. So he says, I'm not going to talk about this. Now, you ask me a question. How do I feel about that? Okay, because Dawson and I tackle this stuff all the time. We also have a political podcast, this latest World News and Health Research.
2: Health Research, yeah.
0: So we cover all these topics. Do I want to cover these topics? Do I like reading about this stuff? The answer is absolutely not. I don't. That's why we try to make it as funny as we possibly can.
2: Sometimes.
0: Sometimes. They got kind of dark. But that's why we try to make it as enjoyable for you guys, because nobody wants to hear the negative news. I mean, we've had Gerald Celente on the show many times. I love the guy. Great guy.
2: Superstar.
0: Boy, he's superstar. Yeah, boy, he goes dark. And, you know, and so a lot of stuff he says is true. I think sometimes his timing is off as far as what he says the long-term objective and outcomes are going to be. But I like Gerald. I can bring him back on again if you'd like me to. I've got his phone number. I can give him a call. The reality is this. We can't just stay in that negative mode all the time. It's not healthy to stay there, guys. It's not.
2: What it does, it causes chronic cortisol.
0: Yeah.
2: And so remember, cortisol is good when it's needed. But when you stay in a state of elevated cortisol 24/7, you start having chronic inflammation everywhere.
0: Well, see, Tom Selleck went public on how he felt about guns with Rosie O'Donnell. He got his tongue snapped, basically cut off, got caught in a trap and everything else. He doesn't want to do that again. He's trying to avoid that. Now, I don't know what his views are on all this. All I know is I like him as a star. He's a really nice guy. We got to talk to him. He's great. And so I'm defending Tom Selleck for being the court jester and realizing he doesn't want to go past that because that's all he wants to be. Now, if you go into politics like Reagan did, then you got to talk about it. That's different.
2: Yeah.
0: But he's not doing that. Anyhow, that's my comment on that. I can't believe that Tatiana, which is actually
2: I don't even know who that is. What is you said She-Hulk?
0: I didn't know. I never heard of.
2: What is a She-Hulk?
0: It's some 30-year-old attorney who basically turns into a She-Hulk, into a 6'7" green monster when she gets pissed off.
2: That's one of the dumbest things I've ever heard in my life.
0: Well, apparently it's a big hit. I never heard of it.
2: Sounds pretty gay.
0: Well, it's what it is. It's showing the power of feminism and how these women can be the Hulk and throw things around and smash
2: things. I'm going to say this. There's a reason why there's weight classes in wrestling. And I'm going to move on.
0: What's that?
2: Anyways, regenerative powers of vitamin C. Since I'm on a vitamin C kick the last couple of days on here. Another topic that goes into detail, and it says it combats oxidative stress, that neutralizes free radicals in the body, supports immune function, that enhances the immune's ability to fight infections and reduce, once again, inflammation, facilitate collagen synthesis. Give me camera four. Clinical found that supplementing 500 mg of vitamin C daily for 4 weeks in 7 patients with foot ulcers led to a significant better wound healing compared to the control group. Promotes cardiovascular health. This is why vitamin C is in the HGH stimulator as well. It's crucial to have it in there and maintains brain function. Really good because vitamin C actually crosses through the blood-brain barrier, essential for normal brain function. This is one of the reasons why I like mixing the vitamin C powder with the magnesium brain food. Those two intertwined when you drink them together on a regular basis, I definitely notice. This is my personal opinion. I'm not making any claims, but I definitely feel it helps with mental stability and also faster thinking and faster processing. That's what I do all day long. I'm always on the phone. I'm always talking to people, answering emails. I'm doing podcasts all the time. I have to maintain this even when I'm exhausted or tired. I haven't eaten enough or I haven't gotten enough sleep. I got to maximize all the time. And I feel like this stack really does it with the vitamin C and powder. Multiple as vitamin C and powdered magnesium.
0: Well, last week you got a little bit of a cold because you're pushing yourself too hard.
2: Oh yeah,
0: and what happened is, and he'll tell you this, he cut back on his vitamin C.
2: I did actually. Well, I ran out. I had the powder at the house. Yeah. We ran out, and I just didn't grab one from the office, even though I'm at the office all the time. Sometimes you just. Leave, you forget, you come back, you forget to grab it again. You're like, I don't want to go grab it tonight. I'll grab it tomorrow.
0: That happened to me a year and a half ago. I went out, you know, with a girl, and she was sick. And I was exposed to her, and I got really sick because I cut my vitamin C back to once a day. And I tell you what, I haven't made that mistake again. So last week when Austin got this stuff, I felt kind of congested for a day or so. Said, nah, not happening. So I bumped my C up to, don't do this unless you ease up to 10 grams a day. And that'll cause most of the time to have a bowel blowout. But it didn't do that to me. It just because I'm so used to taking so much of it. And all of a sudden, my throat started getting better. My head started clearing up. Never caught it. You keep your immune system strong. And you said something earlier. And I think that's one of the primary reasons that my aging process is so slow, Austin, is the vitamin C.
2: I do, too. I'm not even just saying that about the product. I think because you're the only person I know that runs a high of a dosage. I'll be honest with you. I don't know anybody else.
0: No,
2: I try to.
0: I went to the
2: facility. By the way, let me clarify this. You have to build up to that dosage, and you've got to use it throughout the day. If you just go take five scoops of vitamin C in one sitting,
0: you're going to get diarrhea.
2: It's gonna, yeah.
0: But Linus Pauling, he lived to be in his 90s. He did that. He was at 10 grams a day. A few months ago, I went to Sun and Fun here in Lakeland, and I hadn't seen this one lady who was there with her husband for about 10 years. And she walked up to me. She goes, okay, what are you doing? I said, what do you mean? She goes, you've had a facelift. And I said, no, I have not.
2: I can verify that.
0: No. And I said, and she goes, why do you look younger now than you did 10, 15 years ago? And I'm like, it's vitamin C, it's collagen, and I don't drink alcohol. She was drunk. Man, she's drunk as a skunk. She's a Bob's hanger. You know,
2: I love that hanger.
0: Bob does these big parties.
2: He's got a big in there.
0: Oh, yeah.
2: Freaking Russian mick.
0: Yeah.
2: Chilling
0: legit,
2: in there. A real one. The big buckets of 5-gallon buckets full of catching all the oil that drips all day.
0: Yeah, this plane could fly fast. Man, they were maintenance.
2: God, maintenance nightmare. Coolest plane, though, man. I mean, going through it, looking
0: at
2: it.
0: The wings were swept back.
2: Oh, yeah.
0: I think it was super fast.
2: You don't realize how big those fighter jets are until you're standing up on top of them.
0: Oh, yeah.
2: And you're like, gosh.
0: But you got to carry heavy ordnance. And so what's funny about this, she was really quizzing me about where to get my facelift. I didn't get a facelift. I've been taking a lot of vitamin C and a lot of collagen.
2: Well, and that's the reason why, too, especially this stuff as it's needed and your body requires it. That's one of the reasons why I put together the VIP Ship Express that you guys taking advantage of for $19. The reason why I do that is I understand the need to have this stuff right when you need to order it. You know, a customer put on YouTube.
0: That's a good segue.
2: He said, funny, I made a big order yesterday around noon, our time. I had tracking number by 2 o'clock with it shipping out.
0: Oh, yeah.
2: Guys, I do my best. So thank you for taking care of me, and thank you for being respectful. If you send me an email, be respectful. I'm not disrespectful to you. Don't send me a just nasty email because you can't figure out what's going on. Oh, my gosh, my package isn't here. Well, call us up. I'll take care of you. I promise we'll fix it every single time. But if you can't find something, just call us. Don't send me a paragraph about all these things you're mad about today. Blame them on me. I didn't do anything. I promise you. Have a great, awesome evening, my friends. Product of the Week's the vitamin C. If you want to check it out, healthmasters.com. Have a blessed, safe, awesome evening. And we'll talk to you on the show tomorrow, as always.
0: And keep your hearts and minds in Christ all the days of your life. For he is the author. He's the finisher. He's the perfecter of our faith. And without him, we really don't have any hope. With him, we have all the hope because he's already won the battle, won the war, won everything. Keep your hearts and minds in him. I love you guys. Thank you for your support. Everything you do for us makes a difference. The studio's on the way. We got the cabinets in. We got the chairs that we're sitting in right now. We're getting the screens now. And this is going to be set up hopefully within the next 2 or 3 weeks. And we're going to bring you a whole different look. It's going to be a lot better than we have right now. And thank you for your support. I love you guys so, so very much. God bless you. We'll talk to you tomorrow.
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1: 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The radiation is migrating inland and is moving across the entire country. 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
2: 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In these controversial times, we believe the First Amendment and freedom of the press are absolutely essential to the survival of our nation. Thank you. And now, enjoy the program.

0: Okay, here we go, Thursday, rolling toward the end of the week. No nuclear exchanges yet, but I think that is something that is being constantly talked about at some of the lowest levels of geopolitical discourse. It's sad, but I think they're all kind of waiting to see who's going to use one first, because once that door is open, everyone else can pile on. Right? Well, they used one, so we're going to use one. Also, there's a possibility of a false flag. Let's say the Zionist state of Israel happens to use a tactical nuke and blames it on the Iranians. Okay, watch out for false flags. But once the nuclear door is open for this generation of nuclear weapons, it's not going to close. There'll be others using them, justifying them on the basis of, well, they use one on Iran or whatever. So anyhow, I think you get the picture. We're going to talk to Melody Cederstrom this first hour, as we do a couple of times a month, find out what's latest in terms of developments in precious metals. Hello, precious Melody. Welcome back.
1: Oh, how nice. Well, thank you very much. It's great to be here once again.
0: Well, you seem to have a habit, so that's okay. I like to support habits like that.
1: Yes. That's a good habit.
0: Yes. Now,
1: if habits are good.
0: If habits are good. Habits, well, if you're a kind person and you follow the golden rule, habitually, I'll vote for that. So there you go.
1: Mm-hmm. Okay. There you go.
0: Now, I don't know how much you pay attention to the international market. It's obviously a lot more than any of us. But I didn't know this. I did know that China, the inscrutable communist Chinese, have been buying lots of gold. But it turns out, according to this particular article on the Scottsdale Mint publication masthead, China's real gold purchases appear to be twice the amount disclosed through their official channels. Double. And they've been buying a lot, as you know, and I'm surprised. They obviously know something that the rest of the world doesn't know or will not take seriously. They're buying just an incredible amount of gold. So any thoughts on that? I'm just curious.
1: Well, their culture certainly recognizes the value of gold as India's culture. And I think, too, we've seen a lot of foreign countries beginning to buy more and more gold. And the one thing I know about China, I learned a long time ago, is you will never get the truth from China. So I agree. I agree that if they state one thing, it's most likely they have a lot more. And they do manipulate the markets. I've known farmers who've been in the various businesses in crops where China will come in and they will hit the price. They will manipulate the price lower and lower, and then they'll come in and buy it at the lower prices. And, you know, we've seen a lot of, gold is still trading over 4,000, but still it's down from what it was just a few days ago, the end of last week. So, yes, I do believe the markets are manipulated, and I do believe a lot of it comes from these foreign countries and China in particular. And they do take advantage of the dips that you see. So sure. I absolutely agree with that article that I think China is a big buyer of gold. And,
0: well,
1: and I
0: supposedly
1: think they will continue to be.
0: Oh, why not? They are inscrutable, and that's the word. Goldman Sachs, estimates that China bought, in July, 35 tons of gold. Mm-hmm. Just in July. Now, if they're buying, I don't know if that includes the projection of double the amount that they've admitted or not. I haven't been able to find that in the story yet. But let me take a quick look. China had also accounted for the most of the 44 tons of total central bank buying estimated by Goldman during July, as mentioned on top. To put that in perspective, central banks purchased an average of only 17 tons per month before 2022. On a three-month adjusted basis, buying has now accelerated to 91 tons per month. I don't know how much gold we have on the planet, but it seems like a lot of it is in play.
1: Absolutely, and I've also just read where, you know, the central banks, a lot of them counted on in the New York Fed, and they store their gold there. And a lot of them are beginning to take possession of their gold. I mean, you see this happen. We've seen it happen before, right before some, you know, various crises. Like we saw it prior to 2008. They were doing the same thing. They were moving the gold around and taking it back into their companies. Germany took a lot of their gold back from the U.S. So, again, no one knows what we have in Fort Knox. And then it's obvious that these countries don't trust the United States anymore. So it is a trend, and we're seeing these numbers continue to grow.
0: Yeah, apparently, if Xi had a stroke, as was widely discussed about a week ago when he was in India, actually sitting at the dais while Modi was giving his prime speech, he didn't look well, and he was whisked out of India very quickly. Now
1: I didn't see that.
0: Oh, I had the story. I ran with it, lead story. Allegedly, people there said that Modi, aware that Xi was struggling, looked at him and said, "Shall I continue? In other words, are you okay?" And Xi nodded his head. Well, that took time. He finished his speech. Xi went through the motions. He didn't take the official state visit Chinese aircraft home. He was whisked, according to this story, onto a small, high-speed jet and taken zoom right out of India, right straight to Beijing, where he allegedly had some kind of cranial surgery. And that can just be to relieve or drain blood. It's not a big deal. He's up now in Washington, supposedly, at the White House. Is it the same Xi, or is it a double? We don't know. I don't know. Did he somehow magically recover from a very troubling issue, a stroke? I don't know. But you never know with these people. You're right. Everything that comes out of Beijing, it's even more treacherous than whatever comes out of Washington. So be careful, always, with what the Chinese say.
1: It's hard to believe that if he had just had those issues a week ago that they would allow him to fly, because we know what flying can do to you when you have those types of issues.
0: Right.
1: And so, I mean, those are serious issues. And yes, you can recover quickly. But then again, to be placed on a plane and fly for however long it takes, which I think it takes quite a long time, 20 hours or something like that to get to China.
0: Oh, I'm sure a grueling flight. I don't know. Here, Trump welcomes Xi Jinping to the White House. Okay, blah, blah, blah. So he's there. I mean, these things really shouldn't concern us because, A, we're never going to know the truth. And B, I'm sure they've already decided whatever they're going to decide before they even have the formal meeting. This is a big photo op is all it is. So it's a game. It's a charade. It's international statesmanship. Not really. But that's it. Now, could there be a double for Xi Jinping? Yes.
1: Mm-hmm.
0: Of course.
1: Yeah.
0: Absolutely. I nailed three Biden doubles. One of them was about 4 inches taller than Biden. But he looked enough like him at a quick glance from a distance to be Biden. So, yes, I must say, though, Xi Jinping is a rather unusual-looking fellow, so to get a double made, be quite a bit of plastic surgery, but they could do it. They could do it.
1: Well, in today's world in the artistic Hollywood and, you know, what they can do and create with makeup and along with everything else, it's quite possible. I mean, you're right, he's an unusual-looking person, but...
0: Right. We just don't know. What we need to do is, honestly, we have to sit back and go slowly. We just don't want to rush to judgment on these things. The only judgment you should rush to is where to go to get your gold and silver. That's a pitch to you. And Melody just happens to be our number one all-time forever recommendation. And there are many, many reasons, and you've heard many of them on all of these broadcasts she's done, because she's such a bright and articulate woman with tremendous integrity, which you don't find very often anymore these days. You find sharks and snakes, and especially in the precious metals industry. We've talked about that, too. It doesn't mean it's going away if we don't talk about it. It's there. Are there any flashing red lights that you need to watch, we need to watch for if we're shopping a gold dealership and we haven't figured out that Melody's the only one to go to? If people are looking around, what are some of the things that are kind of alarms for people in general? Promises made and so forth.
1: I think one of the things that confuse people the most, and it's really not the alarm or anything, but it's the spot prices that are posted on these various websites. They misrepresent the prices. They might have the true spot price, but then they'll go to a different website or they'll call me and they'll see that the spot price is different. And they have to understand that thing is constantly changing. There's multiple exchanges out there that provide half of the websites on the internet will have delays. I mean, there's all kinds of reasons why you'll never have two spot prices the same when you're looking to buy gold and silver. A lot of your websites will show the spot price, and then you'll look at their price, and they'll say as low as. Well, yeah, as if you buy 2,000 of them. So they're very deceptive in the price in which you're going to pay. Then the customers call me, can you match this price? Well, if it's a legitimate price, I will. But then when I start looking at the website they're at, then I can see all the little print things.
0: Well, as low as is
1: a
0: real big
1: print.
0: A big warning. As low as. No. Don't go there. Just don't. It's a bait and switch for the most part.
1: It truly is. And there's another website that I know 99% of my customers probably go to get pricing. They'll show the spot price. But if you look at it and you go down a little bit further, it was set like 2 days ago or something. Very deceptive in how these prices are shown, which distort the pricing of the product in which you pay. So I always encourage folks, shop around. We will match prices as long as it's a legitimate price. But very few people can get as low as my price. They'll match my price.
0: Anyone beat your price. I have never.
1: Very few.
0: Seen it. No. And I mean that.
1: And I'm not saying we are the lowest price in the country. I'm saying for what you can always look long and hard enough and maybe find someone lower, but then I have to question, why is it so much lower? I don't give anything away. I mean, we still have a legitimate price and we're just very competitive. When I go online and look at some of the prices that these dealers are selling their silver eagles for, it truly is amazing that they get away with it, that they sell anything at all, because it is that much higher. So again, yes, we are very competitive. I never said I wanted to be usually anything lower than my price, something is going to be compromised, whether it's your service, whether it's, you know, whatever it might be, the quality of the product.
0: Spray paint.
1: Especially now. Pardon?
0: Spray paint.
1: maybe. But
0: I'm sure that's out. Look, I'm sure fake gold is out there. I'm sure it is.
1: And again,
0: somewhere.
1: You have to be careful where you go. You can go. I've had customers who bought fake gold. I can't remember if it was the Walmart website or the Costco, one of those where they were selling gold. But what they do is they don't sell it themselves. They will list a bunch of companies that sell the product.
0: And watch
1: some
0: their
1: of
0: hands.
1: Those companies with the the lowest product are who knows where they're from. That's where those coins were found to be irregular. So, again, you can't get anything for free. You just have to be comfortable and check around and then call us. I will tell you if it's a good deal. If it's a good deal that I can't beat, I'll say go ahead and do it. But good luck.
0: Right. Well, I'll always remember that when I bought my gold from Melody, and that when the doorbell rang and there she was, I couldn't believe she delivered. I still don't. DoorDash Melody, it's unbelievable.
1: DoorDash Gold. Well, thank you for your order.
0: It's okay. Someday I'll pay for it. Now, by the way, that brings up an interesting question. Do you ever do financing? You hold on to the product, but do you ever lock in a price and let people pay it off within 30 days or whatever? Does that ever happen?
1: No. No. That's a different type of a... Then you're going into loaning money and so forth and whatnot. Mm-hmm. When people lock in prices, we'll lock in the price for you, and then you have a certain amount. You know, we expect you to get your payment in the mail immediately. We take in consideration the mail time, or you can bank wire the products. And once in a while, I do have some slower payment, the little bit lower, if they're just buying a coin or two or something like that for a gift or something.
0: Yeah.
1: Sometimes, they might be a little bit of a slow pay. But no, we expect funds to be mailed after the trade is done. And if there's any issues, we get phone calls and, we adjust. But no, we don't make loans. We're not a bank.
0: Understood. How about you just mentioned the mail? U.S. mail. Do people pay by U.S. mail or do they wire? What do they do? What's the primary means of somebody buying gold from you and the others? I guess they can do a number of things. They can priority mail it. They can wire it, can't they? You probably have that.
1: They can do the bank wires. We do not do ACHs. The only times I did ACHs are, this goes back 10 years or so, we were compromised, and I won't do it. Once I get, it's just the same way with credit cards. I used to take credit cards. We were one of the first firms out there that took credit cards.
0: Huh.
1: But you have someone who wants to cheat me and mm-hmm. fraud, and I'm done. We don't do it anymore. So you can make payments by personal check, cashier's checks. Or a bank wire. Banks do charge a fee. So it depends on what the person is purchasing, whether it warrants them to do a bank wire or just stick a check in the mail.
0: By the way, I sell many of my products that way, and I don't think I have ever had a returned NSF check from one of our listeners for buying whatever they're buying. It's honorable people do honorable things, and I've just never had a bad check. You probably don't get too many. It's a tough economy.
1: No, I don't. I mean, in 31 years of business, I can count the return checks on one hand.
0: Mm-hmm. Mm-hmm.
1: And the thing of it is, once in a while, we might get a return check, but it's because, I forgot to transfer the funds, or, oops, this happened, and then it was made good. But on the checks that were not made good, I can remember their very first one. He paid mm-hmm. half of it. He didn't finish it, but he paid half of the order.
0: Mm-hmm.
1: And probably maybe two other checks. I mean, there's so
0: few, you remember them. He just walked away from the rest? Just left it on the table? The order? Say if he paid for half of it.
1: The one that he paid half?
0: Yeah.
1: Yeah, he paid for half of it, yeah.
0: And then he never got his gold.
1: Well, we shipped what he paid for.
0: Yeah, of course, but I mean, he didn't.
1: We shipped what he paid for, but he never finished the whole order.
0: Interesting. Well, yeah. Whoops! I forgot to transfer the fund. I got to remember that one. Let me write that down.
1: I really believe. Well, the customers who do. I mean, they do. They make the check right, and I do believe that. I mean, it's happened.
0: Mm-hmm.
1: To, you know.
0: Mm-hmm.
1: You know, I believe them, you know, but...
0: Well, your business is...
1: Very few NSF, very few.
0: Yeah. Your business is so unique and you have such a wonderful reputation. I'm sure the quality of people that are less than desirable, they don't darken your doorstep. They'll go elsewhere to try to ply their trickery. You're not going to be fooled.
1: No. Well, the thing of it is, we don't call people... We don't twist people's arms to make orders. So there's no buyer's remorse when they purchase from Discount Gold and Silver Trading. They call us. We don't have a boiler room. We don't you know, again, we don't hard pressure sales. We don't have high pressure people into making a purchase. So it works. Plus my advertising is all from like yourself. Christian groups, good, you know, good programming at the various other websites that I advertise with and or wherever I do. So it's there's good people. So it's not just how I do business, but it's your listeners. It's my other advertising works. I just don't advertise just to advertise to get anybody and whoever. I don't anybody and whoever. I'm so so I'm kind of selective in the type of clients that we...
0: Well, we are very grateful to have your confidence. And this audience is, I'm convinced, the most well-informed, wise group out there in any radio or podcast venue. The people listening right now are the best of the best. You have contact with them. You meet them on different terms. I don't meet them at all. Some of them are very kind and send very nice emails. And that's just, that's gold for me. But seriously, these are really special people. And I think you mentioned several times you're aware. They're great. They're just wonderful people. They know they don't have to agree with us. They know that. It doesn't matter. Just honestly consider whatever it is that I and you and we are presenting and make your own decision. That's what we're here for, just to help you with some options to figure into your equation. And I think most people understand that. So it's good. No pressure here. Never. Never. No.
1: And that's why I like, you know, and I'm very happy and been blessed that, you know, we were able to, where I've been able to be here twice a month. So.
0: Yeah, it's great. No, it's a real blessing for a lot of people. They like you. Despite my best efforts, they love you, and you know, they're very happy. They really are. I'm just being silly again.
1: And I do want to say something, too. Lots of times, because of the time changes and, you know, going across, we do stop at 5 Eastern time, so there's a lot of several hours. And if folks do call, and if you don't get a call back, please call back, because sometimes the messages aren't real clear, and we do try to call everyone. But in today's world, if they don't recognize the phone number, they don't pick up.
0: Yep.
1: And sometimes your voicemails are full and we can't leave messages. And so there's a lot of reasons that you might not hear back from us that we're trying. So please call back. Please call back.
0: Sure. Give another call. No problem. Let's just for fun. Has Trump, I don't think he has, staked out a position on gold, a formal position. Now, this is separate from Don Jr. running the Trump enterprises with gold this and gold that. I mean, has he staked out a position on gold by the ton, by the pound, by the kilo, whatever? I don't think he has. I don't remember him talking about gold acquisitions. I'll bet this country has virtually no gold. That's my sense. I don't think it does.
1: If I remember correctly, in his first term, he might have made a mention, but this term he's strictly all crypto because he's making millions of dollars off of it.
0: That's right.
1: And that's why. But I mean, you know, the guy's got to love gold. Maybe he's saying it without actually saying it with all his unique gold pictures and frames and artifacts in his office.
0: Well, he's got, doesn't he have a gold?
1: You know he likes gold.
0: Yeah, he has a gold round, doesn't he, with his stupid face on it or something? I think he does. Maybe not.
1: He does.
0: Yeah, awful.
1: So, yeah, so we know he likes gold, but he has not. Well, you know what? He's crypto, so he's not going to encourage anyone to buy physical gold.
0: Right. Did you, I hate for you regulars out there, I got to tell this. to Melody, and you know about the Arc de Trump, the Arc de Triomphe.
1: Yes.
0: That the
1: mm-hmm.
0: Well, do you know what he's done? This happened 3 days ago. He's now announced that it's not just going to be an honorary tribute arch. It'll always be known as the Arc de Trump, even though he claims it isn't about him, but it is. It's going to have state-of-the-art drone warfare facilities in it and 24/7 snipers protecting it. And what is this? It makes no sense. It's crazy. Because the thing is located between the Washington Monument and Arlington, I believe. So who's... I don't know. Look, it's so stupid, the whole thing. It's crazy. Just crazy.
1: I saw someone made a comment about, you know, all the drones and so forth and everything that's happening in D.C. With the reserves in there and all of this. It's really what they're planning on is to make sure that it's not overrun by the citizens of the United States, is to keep the people out of D.C.
0: Very, very well said. Very important. Very correct. That's exactly right. They're constantly reinforcing the wall that separates us. This is not our government.
1: Yes.
0: It is not up by and for the people. It's for them people. And they don't care if we know. They don't care. They just have no respect for the American public. Not that I can see. And if they do, it's just a fraud. They're just uttering silliness. They don't care about us. You can't go to war against Iran on orders of another country and spend $250 billion that we know about in projections in two years total in this war on Iran. It's crazy. It's absolutely nuts. And it just continues. It's not going to stop. I don't know where it's going to go. I gave up trying to forecast and even predict on an amateur basis. You just don't know. These people are dealing with things now that half the time emanate from AI analyses. Trump now is talking about setting up an AI czar because of all the talk about the, we have to slow down, we have to pause, we have to absolutely prevent something horrible from happening. No, that's not going to happen. Not a chance in the world is that going to happen. It's pedal to the metal until somebody wins the big prize. And the big prize is what Trump is now calling AI. He's calling it superintelligence. It's artificial superintelligence, ASF. That is the big prize. Whoever gets there first will very likely be able to make a statement that the world is now under our control. Try it and see. And you're going to do this, you're going to do that. That's how big the sweepstakes are. So don't expect anyone to slow down. Do not expect a kill switch. It isn't going to happen. Can't happen. So there. Kill switch.
1: I agree with you. There's just too much money involved. There's too much control over the people. There's too much that can be gained from... but is it going to... And I guess the two players are the U.S. and China. Or
0: that's
1: is it...
0: it
1: No, I think, personally, what I'm wondering, this just popped in my head not too long ago, all of these tech people, you got, you know, all the biggies, Musk, you know, you name them, are they playing a game together? Are they
0: Yes. There has to be some cooperation between them, to varying degrees. But when you have, once again, it's the same group of people who have instantly taken control of another massive breakthrough in science and whatever you want to call it. It's really more than science. When you figure quantum into it, and quantum is officially not recognized by a lot of scientists, they laugh at it. But let's do this. Google, founded by Sergey Brin, Larry Page, Jews. OpenAI, CEO, Sammy the Altman, Jew. Meta, Mark Zuckerberg, Jew. Anthropic, Dario Amodei, Jew. XAI, Elon Musk, most of you know his background, Jewish. I'm not saying there's anything wrong with it. I'm just saying these people don't miss a trick. They're brilliant. And they have taken over the AI sweepstakes from everybody else because ASI is the greatest, biggest, most powerful prize in human history. And they're all after it. And yes, they're going to make deals amongst themselves. You're going to see there are eight companies that are big ones. You also have NVIDIA with Jensen Huang. Amazon is playing a role. And Microsoft. Those are the eight. Now, over time, you're going to see absorption between some of the companies. They're going to buy each other out. It's going to amalgamate into three or four biggies. And then it'll probably end up with two or three biggies. But you won't have all eight in the game. And yes, I do believe you're correct. They are working together to some degree because their common goal is not to let the communist Chinese get ASI first, period. So they'll do whatever it takes to keep that away from them.
1: Well, I was going to ask you this question. Do you believe that these tech people that you just mentioned, do you think they're, if you believe in the old elite, the old regime, the old powers to be, do you think they're replacing them? I mean, Trump is still of the old elite, the old regime, and I think they're playing Trump 100%. I mean, they're having a field day with Trump. I don't think Trump really knows, but he thinks he's being part of the big buddies. He thinks he's, you know, in the same league as they are, and he is not in the same league as they are. So are they replacing the old Rothschilds or the whoever you might think was the power to be?
0: Well, I think one would be wise to consider when ASI, artificial superintelligence, gets here, and that's after AGI, which is here now, essentially. ASI could be 6 to 24 months away. Whole different ballgame. Once that gets here, all bets are off, and whoever has control of it literally can dictate to the world. That's how big the sweepstakes are. So they're not going to pause. They're not going to slow down. Don't buy into all the fear-mongering that's being thrown around now. It will not be a kill switch. It can't work. It won't work. It's not going to happen. This is all-out war, or as they say in the South, war, to get to artificial superintelligence first. That's the game right now. And the same tribe is in charge of all the majors. How does that happen? Isn't that amazing? You have to be honest, and facts are facts. So they know where the power is. And this is it. This is the biggest thing ever. That's my opinion. I don't think Trump, you know, the guy, you kind of look at him, and is he a dumb-sounding idiot savant, or is he slipping into dementia? I don't know what it is. I'm not impressed with him. His lies are so transparent, they're a joke. They're not even clever lies most of the time. He just whole cloth, makes them up, and spits them out. So Trump's role in this, everybody wants to be Trump's friend because he's the president. He's got access to a lot of people with a lot of money. But most of the money goes to the Zionist state of Israel. Most of it. In terms of all of our foreign aid, the Jewish state has probably procured, been given, $1 trillion or more since it was founded. That's a fact. They just don't pay for these things they get. Trump today made it official. He's giving them. Keep in mind that the American military is severely short in many key areas, and one of those areas is bombs. But that didn't stop the Jews from asking for more bombs, and Trump gave it to them. 40,000 alleged two-ton bombs. 41-ton bombs. 40,000 2,000-pound bombs. 2,000 pounds per bomb, 40,000 of them. For, what is it, $2.5 billion, something like that. But they'll never pay for it. They get what they want. So that's the thing that really ought to make all of you mad, that this one state clearly controls, by and large, what's going on in this country. And you know who's waking up to that? I'm shocked. Gen Z. They figured it out. They don't accept the idea of being called an anti-Semite or whatever. They say, look, the facts are they're slaughtering human beings in Gaza. That's called genocide. They've attacked Lebanon and stolen the southern part of the country. If that isn't genocide also, but worse than that, massive land theft through war. They're also fighting in Syria. They're behind the Iran war 100% and are demanding that somehow the Iranians be wiped out. But they haven't done anything to us. So anyway, it is what it is, and I can't change it. And you just have to recognize it for exactly the parameters it is inhabiting. If you don't understand that, you will not be successful at understanding the world you live in. That's my take.
1: I'm going to ask you a question. There was a report that came out tonight late this afternoon, where the global debt tops $365 trillion. And, of course, we all seen it's kind of funny, you know, because you hear these leaders talk about, you know, cutting back and, you know, getting
0: hysterical.
1: It under control. Well, there is my question, though, is with the AI, you said how many months? Up to 24 months.
0: Well, we have now, for all intents and purposes, achieved artificial general intelligence. An AI that has achieved AGI. AGI means that AI can do everything humans can do, except some physical things, and better. Better. Faster, quicker, better. Now, the next up is ASI. That's artificial super intelligence. That blows AGI out the door.
1: Well,
0: it is awesome.
1: My question is, how does AI fit into, because we know we've got debt too great to be paid. We know that's all going to be defaulted on. A large part of it's going to be defaulted on. And you have these rates are going to be skyrocketing because, you know, even at the rate that we're at now, debt is costing a whole lot more. Nobody's buying the U.S. debt. So how does
0: nobody? And when you say that,
1: how does it fit into the scheme of things? How does this ASI or even AGI? How does that fit in, or does it at all fit in when the systems collapse, which I believe will happen during this administration?
0: I wouldn't bet against it. I agree with you. All right, let's posit a question for AI. How about this for openers? Given what we know or think we know, is there any viable way for the U.S. to I hit the wrong button, and they're answering something that wasn't ready to send. Okay. To repay the so-called national debt of, what is it now, 41?
1: Well, it's a little over 40. We're probably 41 now or close to it.
0: All right, let's just say for fun, 41, just for kicks, $41 trillion. Okay, given what we know, or what we think we know, is there any viable way for the U.S. to repay the so-called national debt of $41 trillion? Let's see what this one says. Yes. Yes, but not in the sense of writing a $41 trillion check and making the debt disappear. The more useful question is whether the U.S. can get the debt onto a sustainable path while continuing to service it? The answer is yes in principle, but doing so would require some combination of higher revenues, slower spending growth, ha ha ha, faster economic growth, double ha, and or a long period in which the economy grows faster than the debt. So no, this is a non-answer.
1: It's telling you that it can't be paid.
0: That's exactly what I read. Yeah.
1: You know, it's debt that can't be paid. So they will default on it. They will revalue the treasuries. People aren't, you know, governments, other governments aren't buying our bonds. I mean, it's so how does the AI figure into the collapse? I mean, as far as owning it, as far as creating
0: right.
1: the issue? Or does it just remain separate?
0: Let's do this. I just wrote back. There was a lot more. What I think you are saying is that the debt, in real terms, can't be

0: That's a joke. This is guardrail stuff. They're told to throw the words out, you know, spin up a nice little response, but no, there's no way. It's not going to happen. Let's well, give it another. What do you think?
1: We're talking about 40 trillion, but the debt that the government owes is far more than 40 trillion.
0: All right, here we go. As you well know, the real debt the government owes is far higher than 41 trillion. Okay. As you well know, the real debt the government owes is far higher than 41 trillion. Let's see what it says. Yes. If by real debt you mean the federal government's broader future financial obligations rather than the treasury debt alone, then 41 trillion is only part of the picture. But it's important to distinguish debt from unfunded or future obligations because they aren't interchangeable. The federal government has major categories, and they include debt held by the public, those are treasury securities held outside the federal government, intergovernmental debt, obligations one federal account owes another, Social Security's future benefit commitments. The program has projected long-term financing shortfalls under current law. In other words, it's going to crash soon, three, 4 years. Medicare's future obligations. Similarly, projected revenues don't fully cover projected costs. Federal employee and other benefit obligations, and other explicit and contingent commitments. Can you say word salad to half of that at least? Jeez, there's no answers here. So that's how
1: they did. I mean, it was reported many years ago that the obligations of the government was like 200 trillion, and that was 20 years ago. 15 years ago. I don't know what it is today, what the projection is today. So, I mean, it's just absurd. And when you're looking at the global debt at $365 trillion, it's all debt too great to be paid. They're all going to default on it. And inflation's going to go higher. And the currencies are going to go, and our currency in particular, is just going to shrink even more. So that's the future of the United States.
0: I agree. Some kind of new role, I think this goes back to your original question, in the entire debt crisis. Okay. Can you see, at the explosive growth rate of AI's abilities, AI playing some kind of new role in the entire debt crisis? I think that's what you originally asked me.
1: Mm-hmm.
0: Something like that. Yes.
1: Close enough.
0: Oh, it starts out with yes. It gets me a lights. It's almost as good as getting a
1: We're
0: like
1: so
0: on
1: smart.
0: On yes on one of these social media pages. I got a like. Woo! All right. Yes. If by real debt, it's going back to that, you mean the federal government's broader future financial obligations rather than treasury debt alone. All right, let me go down further here. All right, here's more specificity. Yes. Oh, it's trying to butter me up. Yes. In fact, I think AI could become relevant to the debt problem in a way that is considerably more profound than simply, quote, AI will make workers more productive, end quote. But there is a crucial distinction between AI creating enough real economic growth to make the debt manageable and AI somehow paying off the government's liabilities directly.

0: The first is quite plausible. The second would require a much more radical change in the economy. And I guess here's the first one, the basic mechanism. Think of the federal debt as a ratio, i.e. debt plus the size of the economy, the ratio of debt to the size of the GDP. If AI causes the economy to grow dramatically faster, the denominator gets much larger. CBO's current baseline assumes only a modest AI effect. Generative AI adds about 0.1 percentage point per year to productivity growth, producing roughly 1% additional non-farm business output by 2036. Like we're all going to be here in 2036 playing these games with these idiots?
1: The only way they're going to...
0: It's another non-answer.
1: You know, and again, that is if all remains the same, and that's if there's cutbacks. That means also more revenue, which is impossible to bring in more revenue from the taxpayers. And it's just not going to happen. I mean, those are all somewhat answers, but I think now we're smarter than AI on this topic.
0: So far, it would seem so.
1: You can do all of those things, but they're not logical. They're unable to be put into our system because of the debt that we have. So okay, just stop Medicaid, just stop Social Security, just cut them off. That's what has to be done.
0: Yeah. His last
1: shut off Obamacare, cut it off completely.
0: Oh God, what a
1: That's not going to happen. These things are not going to happen.
0: It's pork. So
1: we're back to, and you still got the multinational corporations that have to service their debt with these higher interest rates. I saw homeowners' mortgage rates were 7.5.
0: Oh, they
1: bumped up to 7.5 today.
0: It's going higher. That's
1: and it's going
0: crazy.
1: It's going a lot higher. And
0: I think it's going to crack 10.
1: Because Trump's not crying about lowering those rates.
0: Yes, of course. No, they're putting us under the boot. One of the last things it said here, and if the AI revolution generated enormous taxable income, how the hell is that going to happen when it's taking over all the jobs? This is ridiculous. Not all the jobs, but you know what I mean, all the jobs. Federal revenues could rise enormously even without dramatically increasing tax rates.
1: But the thing is, that's the BS that they're going to be pushed to get the American people and everybody else to think that it can be done.
0: Well, it's not a
1: problem.
0: A little granule of honesty. But there's a huge catch. AI could also make the fiscal problem worse before it makes it better. All right. Anyway, I won't bore you with it. But yeah, this is another taking you around the merry-go-round four or five times, and you don't know what's going on. It's all a blur. What's he saying? What's it saying? It's a joke. The joke's on us. We're the suckers here. Sad to say it. Now, all right, give us the important data, my dear, the phone number, the address, etc.
1: Well, the telephone number is 1-800-375-4188. That's 1-800-375-4188. And I've still been having issues with the website, but the one that is working is discountgoldandsilvertrading.net. We did have a shorter domain name, but for some reason we're trying to work it out. And so you can still go to discountgoldandsilvertrading.net. That'll get you to the website. But more importantly, you can call us if you have questions regarding your gold and silver purchases, or maybe the ones that you've had made in the past or ones that you want to make going forward. 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We had a nice little pullback in both gold and silver the past couple days. Aftermarket right now shows that they're a little bit stronger. So I think we're here to stay with these prices. I don't think gold's going to break four, and I don't think silver's going to break 60.
0: It's only going to
1: bounce around for a while.
0: Mm-hmm. Right. 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There you go. Thank you. Good job,
1: Hi,
0: as always.
1: Thank you.
0: Oh,
1: Hi,
0: you betcha.
1: It's been a pleasure. Thank you.
0: Thanks.
1: Bye-bye.
0: Good night. 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All right. 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
0: If you've been listening to this program for any length of time, you'll know that Fukushima, the greatest calamity in history, has now, as I've been warning since 3/11, killed off virtually the whole North Pacific Ocean and especially up and down the entire West Coast. The radiation is migrating inland and is moving across the entire country. 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I've taken Bio's Superfood every day for several years now and want you to do the same for your sake and the health and safety of your family and loved ones. 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

0: Okay, and welcome back. Hour number two. Going down to Las Vegas this hour to find out the economy. A bird's eye view from Las Vegas. Las Vegas used to be considered to be a very important indicator of the American, fiscal and financial wealth in terms of the rank and file working class, the people. But now Las Vegas is by and large, in many cases, seemingly forgotten those people who made Las Vegas what it once was, and they're concentrating on the whales, as Gary Holland likes to call them. Welcome back, Gary. How are you?
1: Good evening, Jeff. How's it going this evening?
0: Just rolling right along. Rolling right along.
1: Right now, you're in a situation here where even now the locals are starting to figure it out. As you know, I know people in the service gaming service industry. So they're bartenders and cocktail servers, waitresses, and stuff like that. And they've told me in over the past year, they've on average lost about 50% of their tips, on average.
0: That's a game breaker for many of them and their lifestyle. How are they going to continue? That's huge.
1: Oh, for sure, because a lot of people, this town runs on tips. Most people who have a decent standard of living here, who work in the casino industry, a lot of them people are living mainly is their tips is what allows them to live a much better lifestyle than if they just worked without tips. Without tips, they'd just be a minimum wage worker. That's all they would be.
0: Got it.
1: With the tips, it adds a lot. So the problem with what's going on is that it's not just about the fuel. Look, the fact is, if Iran ended today, people have to understand, especially on the West Coast, the diesel prices are never going to go down because California themselves put themselves in this position, right? They have put themselves in this position. They have not only have they chased all the refineries out of California, but the other problem with California is they have these special mixes on fuels that no other state in the country requires. They have the California, what they call the California spring mix and the California fall mix. With diesel, they have to have a special mix all the time. A very
0: Now that's special to California. All right, I want everybody to know
1: it's special.
0: It's a special
1: mixture.
0: A concoction of diesel that only California mandates. Go ahead.
1: And where do these refineries? I think there's like two refineries on the planet that will be willing to refine diesel to California standards.
0: Very smart.
1: That is it. And so beyond stupid. Now, Gavin, the scum, the communist, whatever that thing is in California.
0: Right.
1: He should be thanking his stars. Because the big, the fat, bloated bum that's in the White House right now that pretended that he was going to be the peace king when he was really just a warmonger, that man, he must be thanking his stars because he could blame Iran. Right now they're blaming Iran on everything of the fuel prices, but it has nothing to do with that. People have to understand 50 to 60% or more of all shipping out of China and overseas and through Mexico comes through California. And so when you're leaving the port of Long Beach, the port of Los Angeles, the port of San Francisco, you're leaving any of these ports on the West Coast where a lot of this stuff is coming through, they're leaving out of the gate of, say, L.A. Harbor, and what do? You run into a diesel station where they're going to fill their tank before they head out of California, because a lot of these truckers start at the port of Long Beach, port of Los Angeles. And they are long-haul truckers. So then they're leaving out of California, and they're going to around
0: exactly.
1: the United States.
0: Exactly.
1: The problem with that is, you've got another big problem. Because agriculture in the wintertime, most agriculture comes from either the San Joaquin Valley or the Imperial Valley of California. 90% of all leafy vegetables comes out of the Imperial Valley in the wintertime. Again, where's the Imperial Valley? California. Even if they refuel in, say, Arizona, where does Arizona get most of their fuel from? California. Same here in Las Vegas. We have every drop of gasoline sold in Las Vegas piped out of Southern California. It's piped out of Southern California. And we are getting killed on the same thing, because we're getting killed in Nevada because we have to rely on California for our fuel. That is the problem. Arizona the same way. So when you have these trucks leaving out of the Imperial Valley, this wintertime especially, people have to wrap their mind around this. You're going to have two big problems. Not only is the diesel price is ridiculous coming out of California, now you're going to have a super El Nino. So you're going to have massive flooding. And so now you're going to have not only that, what's going to go on with El Nino this year, what they're claiming, there's going to be massive rain in California and massive amounts of rain in the Imperial Valley and them areas of Arizona, too. So there's going to be a lot of flooding this year. So that's another issue. Food prices are going to go very high because, even if, like I said, if Iran was to stop tomorrow, these prices of food are not going to change because the diesel prices in California are never, ever going to be able to change. They're too expensive. They have two refiners around the world that does diesel. And you wonder why right now diesel in California is above $7 a gallon. It's not because of the Iran war. Iran is meaningless for this. If they had the refineries and the drilling, and they still kept drilling in California, and they kept the refineries open, the diesel price would not be the price where it is right now. But everyone's like, and I'm afraid, because what it is, it's very closed-minded thinking that if it's just Iran stopped today, diesel is going to drop like a rock. It's not going to happen. It's just not. You are in right. Again, you have to get this mind, especially when it comes to food. Get your mind wrapped around this. California and Arizona produce almost a big majority of the fresh produce, fruits, vegetables, nuts, you name it. Right. Comes out of it, the San Joaquin Valley or Imperial Valley. That is, and there are going to be these truckers who originate in California. That diesel price is going to originate starting at $7 a gallon. And that price gets spread to everyone around the nation.
0: Correct. Absolutely. All right. If you bought it, a truck brought it. Don't forget that. Here, California, under the communist psychopathic rule of its liberal elite, has lost a lot of its refining capacity, as Gary said. Here you go. In 2000, 26 years ago, California had 23 booming refineries. 24 years later, in January 2024, only 14 operable refineries remained. In 2026, January, 2 years later, only 12 operable refineries remained. And when Valero shut down its Benicia refinery in April of 2026, that number became 11 remaining. And Valero, for example, was processing a capacity of 145,000 barrels a day. It's crazy. But they shut down. And I don't know the actual reason for these shutdowns. I'm sure it has something to do with the outrageous amount of pilfering that the California government exacts over all big businesses. They just probably said, we're done. We're finished. We're not going to pay it anymore. And left. Closed up. Gone. So there you go. 11 left.
1: This has been in the planning for quite a long time. I don't remember this guy's last name. His first name is Keith. Now, if you go online in the city of Roland Heights, California, he owned a Shell gas station on Nogales and Colima Road. And in the year 2000, he warned us at the time. They were shutting his station down. Shell was pulling his licenses for his business. And he basically put a protest. He built a jail cell in front of his gas station. And he sat in it every day to warn people what was going on. At that time, he told me and my wife at the time that there was a concerted effort to drive gas prices up in the state of California. They were getting rid of all the independent gas stations at the time, and they did. They got rid of many of them. And if anyone can do a Google search on this guy, and probably that news archive story is still up online, but this guy warned in the year 2000, he warned us that they were going to be closing a lot of refineries down. And at the time, gas, by the way, at the time was 99 cents a gallon and 89 cents a gallon at that time. That's what the gas prices were in 2000. They were 69 cents in Las Vegas per gallon at the time. Mm-hmm. He warned us. He said this was designed to drive fuel prices up. He said they were gonna, in California especially. He said they owned every politician in the state, and that they were going to close refineries down, close independent gas stations down, and reduce the amount of gas stations. This was in 2000. This guy was talking about this, and I'll actually send you the article when I'm off air, and I'll send you that article later about when at the time when he was protesting this. He warned everybody at the time, and no one would listen. But he was right. He was 100. He said it was like he at the time. I think he, if I remember right, he said it was like a 20 or 25 year plan. He said to do that. And where are we at right now? 26 years later, where are we at? Refineries right now, I think in California, I think that number is pretty high. Actually, I think the last time I had heard, it was like functional, operating refineries right now, I think are only 7 in the state of California. Way lower than 11. Yeah. They had, look, in the 80s, they had 40-plus refineries in California. Even in 2000, they had 23. They went down to 7. They've also had, during them years, though, it's not just about the refineries and the gas stations all being closed down in California starting in 2000. The other thing is that they passed these ridiculous Project 2030-style so-called climate change laws. It's one of the big reasons why. They're driving, and they're finding these refineries multi-million dollars a day for polluting the air too much. So they're finding these refineries, and at that, which is why you've had so many closed down, because they said outright, we cannot do business in the state of California. We're not making any money, and we're going to close refineries down. Chevron will probably end up closing their refinery down in Southern California within the next year. Because once they lose Chevron, there's really just some... Uh-huh. There's some refineries that are basically telling, look, here's what's, California just passed a ridiculous, strict air carbon laws. And they're even doubling downing, even though all these refineries have warned them, whatever's left, all the ones that have closed down. Do you think the Air Quality Resource Board in California would be smart to say, you know what, I think we've gone too far, because if we don't, we're going to literally destroy our own state's civilization, basically, and an economy? No, they doubled down on it. Now they're increasing the fines and decreasing the amount of emissions they can give. So, like, you're basically, they're you know, it's funny. To save California air, they're polluting more by closing the refineries down in California. Because what do they have to do now? All this stuff comes from overseas. They get to ship all this fuel by tankers. The pollution the tankers give off, and obviously in these other countries they're working with and overseas, their environmental regulations are nothing compared to ours, if they have any at all. And so they're massive polluters. And so really, what California has caused is they've actually caused more pollution on the planet, not less. More pollution. Just by doing the stupidity of what they've done.
0: Pretty amusing irony.
1: And again, that has implications across the United States.
0: What they're doing to California, just keep in mind, has to do with all Americans. We are being forced into a very small pen. Let's call it a pen. We're not spread out. We're not going to be spread out. They're pushing people into the urban areas. You know that. That's what's happening. And to make gasoline, for one, and never mind diesel for a moment, as expensive as it's going to get, it is now, makes it harder for people to commute distances. They can't do it. They have to move into a closer location to their work, if they even have work. When you take this situation and cover it and look at it and ponder it from A to Z, the people are being minimized. Okay? Just remember that.
1: For sure, which is why they're pushing people in these crappy electric cars that are worthless. Because electric cars,
0: you're going to see the Chinese electrics over here at some point. And probably they may announce it when the Xi Jinping meeting and Trump are done. They may announce that Trump is opening the door to BYD, I think it is. Isn't that what it is? They have their electric cars. whatever the big one is,
1: are way below our safety standards for automobiles.
0: Oh yes,
1: but they'll waiver them in and let them come in anyway.
0: Sure,
1: because that's what they do. That's why they're trying to push people into electric junk. Because what does that do? You are really our prisoner to the electric grid if you get an electric vehicle. You cannot drive. There's no long distance driving with electric vehicles.
0: Well,
1: not going to happen.
0: Some people will say you can be a prisoner of the electric grid, or you can be a prisoner of the petroleum industry. It doesn't matter. They tax you. You have to pay to go places. You have to pay for mobility and motility in this culture. You have to pay. Think about it. How crazy is that? We have no high-speed rail. None. Like China has 36,000 kilometers of it, I think, maybe more. We have none. So go ahead.
1: Yeah, and right only, like in China, for instance. Like in China, there is no environmental studies. They just build. Of course, they do a lot of substandard cutting corners and building, where they built like this huge high-speed rail bridge, and within a year collapsed. Like it literally fell apart.
0: They do some spectacular junk over there, I'll tell you that. Yeah. Some of the bridges they built are mind-boggling.
1: But no matter what way you look at it, they're still advanced more than we are. So the fact is, when you have an electric vehicle, where are you going to go? Yeah. For instance, if you live in Alaska, if mandated electric cars were in Alaska, people would be killed there. Because, for instance, you go on the Alaskan Highway in Alaska, it runs through like the Yukon. Like there's some gas stations. There's only like there's a 400 mile plus like distance between gas stations a lot of times, and you got to carry extra fuel on the back of your truck. If you're and then on top of that, you have a diesel vehicle or even a gasoline vehicle. That does well in the wintertime. Yes, you have to put in additives so the like diesel won't gel up, or plug in your thing in case your gas lines don't freeze up and or your block doesn't freeze up, that type of stuff. That's fine, but that's just that's part of the deal. But if you're in a Tesla and you're on the Alaskan Highway in the middle of nowheres, them gas stations, by the way, in the middle of nowheres have no electrical hookups for electric vehicles. So literally, you'd be stuck there and die in your vehicle wherever you stop.
0: Recharge. Wow, how interesting.
1: No,
0: well, that's the whole thing with Chinese electric vehicle success. They're talking about these batteries that will last, 1,000 miles now or something? They're pushing the length of distance you can successfully navigate with one charge. That's with a full load of EMF-emitting batteries that you're sitting on,
1: I would be really suspect about that 1,000-mile claim. It's not even half that, probably. And the reason why is, here's a good example. Now, in China, they can have electric vehicles because they're already living a 20-30 lifestyle over there, where you're in these closed 15-minute city-type places.
0: That's
1: and,
0: right.
1: Your average driving may be a half mile or best. You go from one spot to another, traffic, the population. Over there, electric vehicles would make more sense than these big, because most of China is urbanized. But I guarantee you, though, if you go out into the countryside of China, like in the areas where there's sparsely populated, they're not using electric vehicles because there's no charging stations. In the urban areas, yes, electric vehicles would make sense if you're just in an urban area for your day-to-day urban run, like if you're going to work, that type of stuff. But anybody who thinks that you're going to have a, like, for instance, if you look at these so-called semi-trucks that are going to autonomous and electric trucks.
0: Oh,
1: well, I've seen some of them Amazon electric trucks.
0: Tractors, yeah.
1: Yeah, and I've seen these tractor trailers. They can barely pull 150 miles. They're already into the recharge station. A long-haul truck will never be able, unless they solve this battery problem, they're never going to have long-haul trucks that are electric. It would be insane to try it. My whole point is, if you look at these other like sparsely populated states in the United States, where there's a lot of territory and there's very sparsely populated areas, they don't have charging stations. You barely can find good charging stations in an urban area. Most of them are broken most of the time. Biggest complaint with electric car vehicle drivers, even in California, where it's highly subsidized, trying to pick winners down there. Even in California, most of their charging stations most of the time are broken. And when you do have a charging station that's working, you got to pay by the kilowatt. So you're paying for the electric even. So what's the difference between a fuel or an electric vehicle? If you're paying for when you recharge your vehicle at a charging station, you're paying them to charge it. You're basically charging the fill. You're filling up. I would say it would cost more. So you'd say it costs $20 each time you charge up. I mean, you might have to charge up two or three times in a day. That's $60 a day. So where are you saving any money? You're not saving anything.
0: No.
1: When
0: you understand electromagnetic radiation, EMR, and you take a meter into an EV, let alone a gas-operated vehicle, they'll still throw off EMR around the dashboard because of the electronics. But an EV, oh, it's a huge dose, nonstop. It's always under the floorboard. It's coming up right through you. You want that?
1: Yeah.
0: No.
1: And they don't mind you getting painful cancers from the EMF. They don't care. They don't really care at all.
0: They just want you into
1: an electric vehicle. They want you to be a slave to their system. Because think about it. If you could only live, if you have an electric vehicle, and of course, in the future, the electric grid is not going to be as good as it is, even is now. They're not going to improve the electric grid. As a matter of fact, it's going to probably deteriorate more than they'll improve it.
0: Then
1: you're going to have a deteriorating electric grid, and you have these electric vehicles. By the way, the charging on these are 220. They have 120 outlets that if you want to plug it on and charge for 2 days straight.
0: I didn't know that. They're all 220?
1: If you want your vehicle charged within a reasonable amount of time, they have to charge it. They have to plug into a 220 line. Think about it. You're in a vehicle that's requiring a 220 line to charge your batteries, and you don't seem to have a problem with that. Here's the thing: another problem with electric vehicles out west. Now, you say you're going to get up to 500 miles. That's what Tesla's claiming. Yeah, if you're driving on a flat surface at ideal temperatures and ideal conditions. But the minute you start having to hit the Cajon Pass, heading out, out of San Bernardino, going into Victorville, and you're going from below sea level up to almost 5,000 feet within a 10-15 mile range.
0: Yeah.
1: That Tesla, you're cooking the bat. That, there's no way you're going to get 500 miles when you have to climb all these
0: no,
1: passes.
0: No, you put the cars under load like that, it just goes. The charge just starts dropping. You could probably almost visualize it. Americans are not ready to be forced into an EV market yet. No, the rest of the world seems to be going along with it, a lot of it anyway, but not us. I tell you again, when I watch these stories popping up about how Volkswagen is losing, having to retire, shutting down jobs, factories, lots of terrible headlines, all they have to do is begin to make the 1967, 68, whatever, VW Beetle. I know about the emission issue, but that can be solved now. It can be resolved. They need to make the Beetles again, as they originally looked, not modified. Leave them alone. Make them safe. Make them electronically more efficient. That's fine. But the cosmetics and the look and the image and above all the price, they will sell them all day long. Just like General Motors would sell 57 Chevy Bel Airs all day long if they kept the price in a reasonable level. They can't gouge. This gouging thing's got to stop. But those classic cars would sell, and I'm not talking about just for baby boomers. Gen Z would say, look, a Beetle, how cute. I want one. And they'd get one. That's the truth. It's stupid.
1: But they have to keep the price within range. And by the way, Volkswagen wasn't stand for Volkswagen. That's what it is. It's for people's wagon. That's what Volkswagen is. It's for the folks.
0: That's what it was meant for.
1: And what does that mean? They wanted a cheap vehicle for their people.
0: Who gave up? He didn't give up the credit, but he should have absolutely adhered to it. He gave up some of it. Adolf Hitler created the Volkswagen.
1: Yes.
0: He wanted a car for the people. That's another example of how the German government took care of its populace, took care of its people, gave them vacations, gave them access to reasonably priced cars. Hitler put in the highway, freeway system called the Autobahn in Germany. But I'm telling you, if there were real VW Beetles, same quality, looking the same, acting, driving the same, they would sell them nonstop. I think many of you probably agree. I'd buy one in a second, if I could.
1: And the biggest emission problem, I will say this, and this is just my opinion, a lot of people disagree with me, they can go ahead. But we started getting cleaner air in this country when we stopped making the carburetor. The carburetor is reason for much of the reason for a lot of smog over, you know,
0: fuel
1: over the past
0: injection.
1: Decades that we had.
0: Fuel
1: it.
0: Injection. Yeah.
1: Yeah. We went to a fuel injected vehicle which burns the fuel much more efficiently. And we've also added one other thing, which is called the EVAP container on your vehicles, on the emission controls, that recirculates the fumes back into the system. And that's all
0: that's
1: we've
0: right.
1: done. There's nothing else you need to do, because really, at that point, them vehicles are burning efficient enough. They're not causing smog anymore. That's why there's no smog alerts.
0: No.
1: Anymore, you know, stage one alerts in L.A. anymore. You don't hear it
0: right.
1: anymore. Not
0: right.
1: because they magically put catalytic converters on vehicles or did all these, computers. Yes, that might help. Might add a little, maybe 1 to 5%, if that. But what really changed the game is when they got rid of carburetors and went to
0: solely on fuel injection.
1: And
0: very few people mention it. Good for you. That's important.
1: Yeah, because carburetors were a very inefficient way to burn fuel. It basically just squirts fuel into your intake. It just dumps through the chamber. And then a lot of that gas goes to waste. Fuel injectors sprays a fine mist. And it also, again, they've also included, again, with the emission standards, is they took the wasted gas and fumes and through the vacuum system, and it puts it back through the EVAP tank, and it recirculates that back into your vehicle. That's all they've done, and that's all they need to. The Volkswagen bug was canceled in 1979 because they could not meet U.S. EPA standards at that time, because they were still under the old, let's try to make the carburetor more efficient. Even with the throttle body injection, which is basically a glorified carburetor with a fuel injector top. But they decided they kept trying to reinvent the carburetor and tried to keep the carburetor. But once all vehicles moved away from the carburetor and went all into fuel injection, that's when the air cleaned up massively in this country. Because you don't have the burning inefficiencies anymore.
0: I agree. I concur. And back
1: and
0: in the day, in the
1: 30s
0: and 40s.
1: Built as is, still air-cooled.
0: Yeah.
1: Look, the engines on the Volkswagen were easy to change. They were easy to work on.
0: Be a huge hit again. That engine was brilliant. A masterpiece.
1: Yes.
0: Anyway,
1: my dad was one of the first master mechanics in Volkswagens in the United States at the time, because he started working at Volkswagen in 1959. And he, back then, you were a technician. You worked on engines, you worked on body, you did detail. It just whatever they needed you for is how you did it. But we had a 412, a 411, a Volkswagen bus, and a Volkswagen Beetle.
0: Mm-hmm.
1: And the nice thing about the 411, 412, the bus, and the Beetle, they're around late 60s. One was in early 70s. Here's the nice thing about them. If you wanted to swap an engine from the bus and put it in the Beetle, you could. If you could take the Beetle engine and stick it out and put it in the 411 and in the 412, you could have. That's the thing about the Volkswagen. The engine were all the same in all the vehicles. The common gear, the thing, all the older Volkswagen, the fastbacks, all of them had the same engine. So you could swap them in and out. They're air-cooled engine, very efficient engine, very easy to change. The very simple three-speed transmission, nothing complicated. And again, I watched my own father and my uncle. They would swap out an engine within, like, changing oil. It'd be less than 2 hours. They already had the engine in. Rebuilding them things were, like, super easy to do. The only thing with the Volkswagens of them years, you always had to adjust the lifters, right? You had to,
0: you got to lift them up.
1: Yeah, you just have to adjust them. But do occasional adjustments. We do it with every oil change. You won't have a problem. I had a 72 Volkswagen bug, and it was a excellent vehicle. Very fuel efficient. again, it was very fuel efficient. And the U.S. government claimed that they wasn't able to meet U.S. EPA standard, but yet the mileage was really decent on a Volkswagen. It was a shame they got rid of them, you know, that they had to end it.
0: It was
1: you know, Volkswagen, the original Volkswagen Beetles, though, sold in Mexico for decades after that.
0: And Brazil?
1: Yeah. And Brazil. Yep.
0: Yeah, it was a four-speed trans on the floor. One, two, three, four.
1: Yep.
0: And the reverse. It's great.
1: Yep. And then, of course, then they went to later, it had diesel, like in the Volkswagen Rabbit and the, mm-hmm. and the Fox, right? They had an option that came gas or diesel. I swear by the Volkswagen Rabbit diesel. I think that's one, and now a lot of people can, you know, argue with me about this. The Volkswagen Rabbit diesel is one of the best diesel engines ever built because they're very efficient and they lasted forever. I still see sometimes Volkswagen Rabbit, the diesels, still driving around. And they moved away from all that, and then they went into this. Volkswagen's had problems over the past decade because they've moved a lot of their you know, assembly lines to Mexico. And the minute they started doing that, the quality of the Volkswagen dropped like a rock. Like some of the most cheapest used vehicles you can get as
0: you know,
1: Volkswagens.
0: What's really fun is to look at some post-World War II documentaries about the VW Beetle, trace the history of the Beetle, and to watch how they were made in the factories by German workers with total care to detail. They took pride in their work. We don't have that ethos anymore like they used to.
1: No.
0: But anyhow, going back to the issue at hand, if VW wants to survive, they'll bring back the classic VW Beetle. They put a little tiny fuel injection system on the engine instead of the carb. They can do it. It's not a problem. And they'll meet all the EPA regulations that way. I'm telling you, if they left it alone and didn't mess with it, an original, except for the electronics that have to be upgraded, they'd have a winner, a big winner. No problem.
1: Yeah, the reboot was no good. The ones they rebooted in 2000s, they're not that good. They're they get a lot of problems.
0: They went to front-wheel drive, too. It was stupid. I know.
1: Yeah.
0: It was a Beetle in name only. That's all it was.
1: Well, they're laying 50,000 people off. Volkswagen's in a lot of trouble. But there's a lot of auto manufacturers in trouble right now. I read it was like 50,000 or maybe plus or even more than that. But they're in trouble because of what, you know, they're just not selling vehicles anymore. They're just, the problem is, like I said, they've moved a lot of their manufacturing to Mexico. A lot of these companies have been moving their manufacturing to Mexico. Mainly them vehicles coming off assembly lines in Mexico are always the ones with massive recalls. Like just GM, I think Ford just recalled 250,000 vehicles again for something like ridiculous.
0: How do these recalls happen? And they usually are something that is silly.
1: This one
0: major.
1: With Ford was the gas tank just fell down, was falling down as you're driving your vehicle.
0: That's not silly. That's pretty big. Anyhow,
1: it's
0: some
1: ridiculous.
0: Of the
1: what I mean by ridiculous
0: how,
1: is
0: how
1: that
0: you,
1: shouldn't happen.
0: How can you make a car in 2026 where the fuel tank is not beyond secure? It just makes no sense. It's crazy.
1: That should, a recall. I mean, that shouldn't be. That should be simple. I mean, they have put your make sure tightened. I don't know what if they were using defective fuel tank straps. I had no clue. But I mean. You're driving down the road, you hit a bump, and you're driving on a freeway, and next thing you know, you hear this loud noise, and you have a fuel tank dragging behind your vehicle.
0: Wow.
1: The thing is, there's an explosion waiting to happen.
0: That's right.
1: And so, and again, all these vehicles come off which assembly line? Out of Mexico. The quality worker down there, look, the problem with people in Mexico is they hire people who have no skill set. Like, the ones that come here, for instance, that are the invaders that are here, and working all the construction sites, none of them guys went to any technical school or anything for carpentry. They came in, of course, illegally. They go to the supervisor on site, tells them in Spanish, "I came from Mexico. I'm a carpenter," and they hire them. That's as much skill as you need to prove when you're from when you're an invader working on a construction site. So you the people that are building these $400,000, $500,000, $600,000 K&B homes, Lennar, you know, Richmond American, all these different, you know, builders, they're third world, maybe elementary school educated if you're lucky. People who have no carpentry skills whatsoever. And there's basically OJT
0: doing
1: it on the fly.
0: Give somebody a 2x4 and a saw and tell them you need to make it 5 feet, 5/8 inches long, and the average person will just, it might take a half an hour to an hour for them to figure it out. We have no skills. We are the skill-less society, and it shows. You can't go out and build a doghouse, for example. Yes, of course.
1: Well, I will tell you, people have to understand, look at this. You can go down a rabbit hole, and I can connect the dots. For instance, starting in the late 80s, especially in the late 1990s, they started moving public schools away from technical schools and shop classes and putting them in just that. Mm-hmm. Now, I could say the reason why they did that is because they wanted American citizens who were going to be going into the workforce to not have these skills to make way for the invader. I believe that's what they did that for. Things have been done intentionally. Your country wasn't invaded because you had an auto pen moron sitting there who had incontinence issues. That had nothing to do with that. That was a plan all along. It could have been Donald Trump. It could have been the auto pen freak. It could have been Kamala. It could have been anybody. That invasion was going to happen between 21 and 24, no matter who was sitting in behind that desk. That was in the plan. They don't do things by accident. There's nothing that there's no way that they do any of these things just by a whim or it was just a great idea. They don't work that way. If that invasion force that came in them these past 4 years, that was probably planned 10 years before it. It was on the chalkboard before there was ever auto pen moron showing up at the White House.
0: For many, many years, it's all planned, and you are completely correct. Nothing by coincidence. Nothing.
1: Let's go back to the economy. Most people, we don't understand right now, worldwide, there's $372 trillion in debt. $372 trillion, by the way, of principal, not interest. When we're talking $372 trillion in debt floating around the planet right now, that's principal. Right. What about the interest added to that? We're talking a quadrillion or more. The United States right now is $40 trillion in debt and counting. But when you look at the rest of the worldwide debt, there's and there's still 330 some trillion in debt that's floating around that's not U.S. government debt. So it's not just the U.S. government, and you look at all these BRIC nations. China right now is operating 150% GDP to debt. They are so in, they've fueled their growth in China has been with debt. You would think, they're the biggest exporter in the world.
0: Yeah.
1: They are, but the problem with that is when you're the biggest exporter in the world, you're a one-dimensional economy, and by the way, you're. To maintain 1.4 to 1 or through 1.6 billion, you know, the numbers you're unreliable at China. What would you say for 1.5 billion? We'll cut it, split in the middle, middle. You have to service 1.5 billion people, which is basically 1.2 billion more people in China than there is in the United States. So, Dave, all that income coming in from exports.
0: Good
1: immediately
0: point.
1: Goes just to maintain the population. And here's the other thing about China again. Mm-hmm. China, you have to understand, the military in China, 95% of the duty of the Chinese military is domestic enforcement, not international conquest.
0: Really?
1: Oh, their whole military is built for domestic enforcement. That's what they're built for. That's why they don't have people like, with all the, as China as big as the country it is, And why don't they have such a huge Navy? And why don't they have this? Why don't they have that? They don't have any of them things because that isn't what their military was built and designed for. It's designed for communist oppression. Mm-hmm. Their job is big enough, just maintaining a population that, probably given the chance, would probably behead every Communist Party member in that country. If given the opportunity, they would. All the way up to the president of theirs. They don't like any of them people. But they're forced because they gave up gun rights a long time ago there. So when you're the government, you're the only one with pointing, you know, with basically gun barrel governance. That's really what you have in China. Gun barrel governance. Governance. That's what you have. Do what I say or we'll shoot you. Or we'll throw you in an organ harvest mill. Or we'll throw you in a Uyghur camp.
0: We don't hear about those anymore, but they're still there.
1: Oh, no. You know, I don't agree with what Israel's doing with Palestine. I don't agree with China putting 1.5 million Uyghurs in prison slave camps. And also, a lot of them are sent to the organ harvest mill with the Falun Gong, too. That's what they do in China. But you notice the Chinese communist-supported protesters out in the streets. I've seen a woman, a code pink pig. Because let me explain something about code pink. They're little Chinese pinks. They are outright communists, and I would say code pink should be in prison at minimum. If I had my way, they'd be underneath a toxic waste dump. But I would just put it this way. Code pink, I've seen a lady holding a sign up saying, China's not our enemy. China is our friend.
0: All right. What is code pink? Code pink
1: is them weird old women in pink who go to all these congressional, you know,
0: are they still doing that?
1: And they start
0: I didn't know
1: trouble.
0: That was still
1: yes.
0: going on. Now I remember.
1: Oh, yes. Right. They're supported by a multi-billionaire named Singh who's living in China, really is not using his own money. He's using Chinese money. There is a massive CCP communist campaign in this country, which is why you've seen the Palestinian protesters. They're not. It's not about Palestine with these people. It's communist revolution. Because if you go to these Palestinian protests, almost everything you see is hammer and sickle. China's the best. Now, if you're a person protesting the outright genocide in Palestine because you say it's not right to happen to Muslims what's going on, and it isn't right what's going on with the Palestinians, you would then say at the same time, I don't agree with what China's doing either, which is killing massive amounts of people.

0: And when they're done with you, they throw you in and then what they do is they just throw you into a pit. Or really what I think they're doing is they're cremating people after they're done. That is a sick society. That is communism in a nutshell. That is why I am so anti-communist. Because if you are a communist, in my opinion, you're not a human being. Human beings do not harvest organs from others. In
1: no,
0: a brutal fashion.
1: Nor do they nor do they prey on their own children.
0: And by the way, it's China doing the harvesting, but who's doing the brokering for all these organs?
1: I think we know that.
0: Zionist, guaranteed.
1: Right.
0: It's what they are. It's the Jewish
1: black market.
0: Right
1: out of Israel, a lot of it. Yep. That's the biggest, apparently the biggest market for organs in the world, through various people working out of Israel.
0: And where they broker them out of? They broker them out of a China, where they harvest organs. I mean, we don't. It's a sick society. But when you go to these protests, they're not saying, you know, it's not Palestinian this, Palestinian that. Most of the speeches is, we love communism. We're going to turn. We need a communist revolution. Communism can save everything. We need to take control of every means of production. So you're going to have some fat moron who has the education of a dog turd. And that fat pig who's telling you, we're going to take over the means of production. So that fat slob is going to run a factory? That thing? Look at these DSA people, which are communists. That's all they are. Socialist is just a fancy word for communism.
1: Sure.
0: It's a boutique word for communism. It really is what it is. And you see these people out there, and all they're doing is pictures of Marx. Pictures of Lenin, how wonderful communism is. Code pink holding signs up. China's not our enemy. China's our friend. If China's our friend, we don't need enemies. Because
1: well
0: the
1: said.
0: Whole point is.
1: No, it's true. Americans don't know what China's all about. They don't even know what's going on in Europe right now. They really don't. They don't understand Israel for what it is, except for some Gen Z that figuring it out, which is much to their everlasting credit. But generally speaking, Americans, 7.5 hours a day on average, and that's for younger people, it's probably 8, 8.5, 9 hours a day on average, in their social media little world, looking for likes, looking for endorphin, which you get a couple of likes. You say, well, I have more value and worth today as a human being. I got likes. It's crazy. I've never seen anything like it.
0: I'm just trying to figure out how many more selection cycles. They're not elections, it's a joke. How many more selection cycles the majority of these people in this country are going to figure out whatever they're being told is full of crap. Anyone who believes that comes in and says, I'm going to lower your prices, I'm going to lower inflation, I'm going to do all this, they're not going to do any of it. And you want to know why? Again, I will tell you, what's the biggest enemy of the United States is not any country on this planet. It's math. Math is our enemy. $372 trillion of known public debt sitting on this planet is the reason why inflation ain't never going anywhere. It's going up. It's never going to go down. And the Federal Reserve is showing you, look, there's no way the 10-year and the 30-year bonds right now are way into the 5% range. And this is my prediction. By December, after Christmas, here is my prediction, and we're almost at the beginning of October. The bonds are going to be above 7%. By the end of this year. And I can see which way. I can look.
1: Wow.
0: Just look at that chart.
1: Have,
0: I can see which
1: no
0: way it's
1: choice,
0: trending.
1: Right?
0: They have no tools anymore. The Federal Reserve is out of options. The United States Treasury is out of options. The only answer the U.S. Treasury has is we're just going to be buying our own debt. How can you possibly buy your own debt?
1: That's a
0: how does one buy their own debt?
1: Question. I know. I know.
0: And explain it logically. They can't. Math is the problem. So when I see all these communists, the communists will lie to you just because they want communism. But here's the funny thing about these socialists and the communists don't understand. If you're a communist revolution, the current society you want to have a revolution and take over should be a prosperous society so you can make

0: communism work. Try to make it work. The problem is you're going to become communism is a very expensive system because it costs so much to maintain. Right? We're a country that's in debt, broke. How could you possibly implement any type of socialist system when there's no money left? Who's going to do what with what money? Well, are you going to print more? That's what's going to cause inflation. It's going to get to the point where they're printing to the point where the amount of money you have a week is going to mean nothing. It's going to be basically pointless because the prices are going to go up weekly, which is why you have these stores doing dynamic pricing. They're doing dynamic pricing. They're changing it on the fly, not because, there's a rich guy. I'm going to charge him more. Yeah. No.
1: All right, describe it. Because, real quick, it's the electronic pricing indicator you find in every product in the store. It's a constantly in flux, changing. It's profiling the people who are looking at the products, seeing what they can afford. It changes the price before the person even gets there and starts focusing on it. It's instantaneous.
0: Yep. And what they're doing right now, they're claiming they're profiling people. But the bigger picture is that they're putting this system in because they know hyperinflation is coming. Walmart, when you buy, here's the way Walmart works. I'll give you a quick thing before we go up, before we leave. If I buy something at Walmart and I take the last thing off the shelf, as soon as I scan that through the cash register, and it was inventory will zero out and automatically the computer system will download a order for that product to the warehouse instantly. So why they're doing this dynamic pricing, yes, it might start out with their profiling rich and poor people, but at the end of the day, the reason why they're putting this system in place, because they know hyperinflation is coming. So when you buy something at 2 in the afternoon, a gallon of milk for $4, dynamic pricing will say, hey, in a hyperinflated state, that $4 gallon might be $6 within 2 hours. That's why they need dynamic pricing, because they have to keep up with the hyperinflation change by the minute. Because that's the way hyperinflation works.
1: Yeah.
0: And that's why they're put every, I guarantee you, every, not just Walmart, Target, every major chain in this country is going to have that within the next year. And they're going to have it for that reason, because of a hyperinflation. But they'll tell you all for profile.
1: Oh, they're going to put them in. And you know, another thing I noticed in Albertsons, if you don't take the shopping cart that you've been using to collect your groceries through the proper line and the proper technique, the cart becomes inoperable. The front wheels lock up. You can't push the cart anymore. They have to do it because of shoplifting. Anyway, it's all, the whole idea of staying alive has become far more difficult, and it's not going to change. I agree. Thank you, Gary. Very good. Very good.
0: In order to change something, you got to get the whole picture. So inflation is not, just end Iran war and get rid of Trump and inflation is going to go back to normal. That's not happening. You have to understand what is causing these problems. It's more than just, hey, this guy printed up some money, you know, some currency in the last couple of years.
1: Yeah.
0: It's not that. This is money. And
1: right.
0: People need to understand that and do their own research.
1: Yeah, well, that's... Hopefully, I know this audience does, but the rest of them out there, it's pretty hit and miss. Thank you, Gary. Take care. Talk soon. Very good.
0: Have a good evening, Jeff. Thank you.
1: Okay. Gary Holland in Las Vegas. I don't know if there's much of anything Gary doesn't know about. He's a remarkable resource. Okay. Back in a flash. Hang on.
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1: If you've been listening to this program for any length of time, you'll know that Fukushima, the greatest calamity in history, has now, as I've been warning since 3/11, killed off virtually the whole North Pacific Ocean and especially up and down the entire West Coast. The radiation is migrating inland and is moving across the entire country. 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

0: Okay, welcome back. Donald Schmidt is with us tonight. Don is one of my heroes, always has been, one of the great American researchers and truth tellers about the obvious, painfully obvious, simple fact that we are not alone and we've been visited forever on this planet, and maybe that'll continue. Maybe they have had enough of this madness. We've been killing each other in genocidal wars for thousands of years now. We haven't advanced. The irony is AI is advancing very quickly and leaving us in the dust. So our visitors must be certainly amused, if nothing else. Hello, Don, and welcome back.
1: Well, hello, Jeff. Great to be back once again. So,
0: Thank you, sir.
1: The more we observe, the daily news, as much as we can trust the media, as much as we would like to believe that we're still, making progress in our own evolution, so to speak. And I think I mentioned this even last time I was with you, that the question was posed to me. Don, do you really think we're mature enough to handle full disclosure? And not that I believe it's going to happen in either of our lifetimes, but an interesting question for the fact that so often I've responded with the notion that, well, back in 1947, at the time of Roswell, an unprecedented event as to the recovery of a craft of unknown origin and its crew, nothing in the Army field manual as to deal with such a historic event, and yet there was no panic, no mass suicide. All those people involved, they lived out their lives, they raised their children, they worked their jobs, they even continued going to church.
0: I think the reaction to Orson Welles' radio program might have arguably been more severe.
1: Yes, and in fact, still very fresh in their memories at that time. But Jeff, for all the years, that you've worked as far as in broadcasting, as we investigated even that, it might be something for your listeners to personally look into, this idea that radio broadcast had created a level of panic throughout the country that people actually believed, that we indeed were being invaded by Martians, and hence the very title of the H.G. Wells book, War of the Worlds. Mm-hmm. Well, the more we looked into that, we found that much of those panic stories, much of that overreaction, was promoted by the newspaper industry. That they saw the radio as severe competition, something that, again, almost like AI, that it was taking the media to a new technological advancement. And they saw this as an opportunity to essentially put the radio broadcast companies in their place. Look at how irresponsible you are. Look what you just did. Newspapers would never have done it because, first of all, newspapers aren't instantaneous. They'd have plenty of time to investigate and research and make sure that they had the story correct, and that that radio broadcast, because they were live, could actually create a false situation that people would believe. So it was our research that determined that much of the War of the Worlds overreaction was an overreaction, and that much of it was intentionally done by the newspaper publishers.
0: That's interesting.
1: Knock down the size, the new radio broadcasting. So,
0: well, here's the big irony of that. Here we are in 2026. AM radio is virtually dead. FM radio is on its heels. They don't even put AM and FM radios in cars anymore. They put satellite well, distribution from internet streaming on and whatever it's called. They did that. Radio's gone. Radio, TV is on soon to follow. It's all about internet streaming now, audio
1: right,
0: and video,
1: right.
0: Internet streaming. So isn't
1: and
0: that amazing?
1: All the podcasts.
0: And first newspapers died, then AM radio
1: right.
0: died, then FM radio died, and now television is clearly being replaced in many ways by streaming. Go ahead.
1: And how sad, especially if you were to ask anyone who does regular radio or does regular interviews of any sort, whether TV, newspaper, printed
0: sure.
1: media, that type of thing, the one that we all prefer over any other is radio, simply for the fact it's live. You have the 7-second, you know, delay button,
0: yeah.
1: you know, you hit the
0: yeah.
1: button, that type, but that's
0: yeah.
1: all there is. We're not being edited. We're not being as far censored in any way unless you hang up on us or you tell us, you know, you take us off mic and mm-hmm. end of interview, that type of thing. But everything else, you risk winding up on the editing floor, being taken out of context. I think a great example, mm-hmm. and this was even, my God, probably 40 years ago, and it was Nova, the famous Nova program on PBS, Public Broadcasting System.
0: Yeah.
1: And they interviewed our chief investigator at that time at the Center for UFO Studies in Chicago. Dr. Hynek was still alive with us, mm-hmm. our scientific director and our founder. And Alan Hendry, our chief investigator, was interviewed for the program. And we all got together at the Hynek residence to watch because we felt this was a significant program. And we're watching, and Alan Hendry is going, that's not the question I was asked to the answer I provided. What they intentionally did was they inserted new questions, different questions, to the answers he gave them to make it sound as though he was a skeptic.
0: Huh. Well,
1: now,
0: dirty
1: but
0: tricks.
1: Again, that was television.
0: Yeah.
1: That was television.
0: Right.
1: Again, pre-recorded, and you're at their mercy. Certainly printed matter. How often both of us have been taken out of context for things that we have said. And you can demand a retraction. You can ask that, you know, that you at least would have equal time to respond and correct something that was misreported. But with radio, it's live. It's raw. It's naked.
0: I have never for a moment thought about pre-recording a program. I don't like it. Never have, never will. I like exactly
1: what you're
0: saying.
1: And all the podcasts, that's exactly what they are now.
0: Oh, they're all pre-recorded.
1: And
0: they're all
1: pre-recorded.
0: They're all manicured, groomed to try to elicit the response that they want from their staring, mesmerized audiences. And it's not journalism. It's product. It's all managed. And it's
1: it
0: all
1: becomes managed. It
0: scripted.
1: Becomes contrived, and it becomes scripted.
0: Yep.
1: And I'm speaking directly to your audience this evening, and that they should appreciate live radio, and specifically this program, more than ever, because it still remains true to the original concept of journalism.
0: Thank you.
1: You hear it for what it is. There's nothing being improvised. There's nothing being edited. It's live. And that's still the wonderful thing about it. And this takes us, you know, right back to the very roots of what journalism was all about.
0: You know, when many of you are on YouTube, for example, and you look over on the right-hand side and you scroll down and you look at stories, you're going to see more and more Roswell Doctor.
1: Oh, my God.
0: Gave last rites to a dying E.T. Gray in 1948. Look, I've counted at least four or five of these obviously AI productions.
1: Fabricated.
0: They're very
1: fabricated.
0: Well done. They're all fake.
1: Right. Very slick.
0: But they're,
1: yep,
0: yes.
1: They're all fake.
0: Oh, they're slicker than they can be. And you got to be careful. Don
1: yes.
0: and Tom know exactly what was going on back then. They
1: can
0: demonstrated
1: I say something
0: it, documented it. Go.
1: Start something very frankly. I had a colleague who I know very well. He's a former deputy commander at Wright-Patterson Air Force Base. And I think your audience, we all know the significance.
0: Sure.
1: That the Roswell material, the bodies, there was no Area 51 back in 1947, but it was Wright Field, which would then become Wright-Patterson Air Force Base. Foreign right. Technology Division. That's where all the hardware, that's where all the biologenics went to back at mm-hmm. that time.
0: Right.
1: And so he was a former deputy commander. He was a War College graduate. He had a desk still at Wright-Patt as well as the Pentagon because he was also an aerospace engineer, and he's the president of his own aerospace company now in Dayton, Ohio.
0: Yeah.
1: I saw him a little over a month ago. He came to my talk in Dayton in his civvies. Then he stood there and he came up to me. And he gave me a big hug afterwards and he went, "Don, I would say that there isn't anyone at the Pentagon that knows more about Roswell than you do." Aerospace company now in Dayton, Ohio.
0: Yeah.
1: I saw him a little over a month ago. He came to my talk in Dayton in his civvies. Then he stood there and he came up to me. And he gave me a big hug afterwards and he went, "Don, I would say that there isn't anyone at the Pentagon that knows more about Roswell than you do." Isn't something Roswell related that isn't from the three of us, I would be so frank as to say it's not legitimate. It's not original. It's stolen from us and then it is rewritten
0: right.
1: to create a new scenario. Whenever we check the names of these AI-created new Roswell storylines, they were not at the base at the Roswell Army Airfield in 1947. No such purse ever existed there in Roswell at the time. In other words, they were not at the scene of the
0: yeah.
1: crime, so to
0: now,
1: speak.
0: For our listeners who may have tuned in late, we're talking about new YouTube videos of alleged deathbed confessions. Or doctor, I looked into the eyes of, or a nurse, I watched an ET die.
1: Right.
0: They're all lies. They're fraud.
1: They're
0: fraud
1: lies.
0: Videos, friends. And they're really well done. Really well done. But don't buy into them.
1: No.
0: Don't.
1: And I quickly respond and I point out specifically the grossness of the errors. I point out factually, and I can document where the entire story, the storyline, is 100% fabricated. And I was responding on YouTube to the point that now
0: have
1: I'm
0: you,
1: blocked.
0: Were you, excuse me, Don, were you posting comments pointing these things out on YouTube
1: oh, yes.
0: to the video?
1: Oh, yeah,
0: okay.
1: I got blocked. I got blocked.
0: What happened? how did I know? They kicked your comment out.
1: Uh-huh.
0: I'm not going to let it in.
1: And yet, most of the responses are just, glorifying these stories and all,
0: yeah.
1: you know.
0: Oh,
1: and
0: yeah.
1: Granted,
0: yeah.
1: they are 100% pro-Roswell.
0: Oh, that's
1: and the responses
0: confusing
1: are
0: irony
1: climbing.
0: Of it. Yeah.
1: That's the irony of it, because they continue to muddy the waters. It's exactly what is happening with the whole disclosure situation. That they put out, it's the boy crying wolf. They put out storyline after storyline
0: yeah.
1: that has no basis in fact. And people
0: nope.
1: come away and they don't know what to believe anymore. Why should I listen to Don Schmidt? Why should I listen to Tom Carey? Because I'm getting all this new information on YouTube. And it's all packaged so pretty and shiny. And it just looks, so believable.
0: I think they're all AI scripted.
1: Little kids.
0: They're stocked with AI, old-looking still photographs, for example. Old-looking 16-millimeter film, for example. They're done really well. And that's the tragedy of it, because it is going to continue to muddy the waters. That's what they're doing. So there will be no disclosure. We already have disclosure. Read Don and Tom's or Kevin's books, for goodness sakes. You want to know the truth about Roswell? It's in the books. Read Witness to Roswell, and you'll have the truth.
1: Well, thank
0: right there.
1: You. Thank you, Chuck.
0: You're welcome. No, no.
1: Well, I think a wonderful
0: that's disclosure.
1: Example. Wonderful example is, once again, we just had the sixth release of material from the Pentagon on UAPs.
0: I didn't even notice.
1: And because it's all been done. It's everything we've already seen before. And mm-hmm. to see the gullible, willing accomplices in the press go gaga over the Delbert Newhouse, the Tremonton, Utah footage of those 12 to 14 glowing circular objects as it, you know, passed behind that antenna
0: and the power
1: tower.
0: Pole. Yeah, the big tower. Yeah.
1: And they're acting as though, oh, my God, the Air Force is fessing up. They're demonstrating that they're releasing the best material yet. And it's like, we've had that footage since 1952, folks, so it's nothing new. And the Air Force officially, their official explanation still remains that they were birds. In fact, Dr. Hynek described to us that he was in a screening room when they were originally watching the footage at Project Blue Book, and Harvard astrophysicist Donald Menzel stepped into the room, and he was always the Air Force's go-to scientist, that when they especially needed, you know, someone with his credentials, and the consummate skeptic, that it was just always easily explained. And Hynek described how Menzel took one look at the screen footage, and he muttered, "Birds, just birds," and he walked out. And it was good enough for the Air Force. And again, as you said, the ultimate irony that now they release this as though, gee, we're still befuddled. We still don't know what they were. Well, then, please, Mr. and Mrs. Journalist, go back to the classified Blue Book files, and you will see that their official explanation was they were birds.
0: Well, these
1: so
0: are
1: that's
0: Gen
1: what we're getting.
0: Z.
1: That's what
0: these
1: we're getting
0: Z.
1: for disclosure.
0: Yeah.
1: Birds.
0: I agree. No.
1: It's
0: your books are disclosure.
1: Garbage. Total garbage.
0: That's just. I don't need the government to tell me what to believe. I don't need the government to tell me what's real.
1: Well,
0: and for God's sake.
1: And worse yet, Jeff, we don't need the media telling us what to believe, because they're as unwashed as a newborn baby. They know nothing about this subject. And their go-to people, their spokespeople that, again, the noosters, the people that have barely been in the field 5 years, and they're going to speak for us. Mm-hmm. They're going to speak for you and me. Mm-hmm. Let's combine Kevin, you, Tom, and myself. We're talking 100 years, over 100 years. Mm-hmm. And yet we would trust someone who has barely dabbled in the subject.
0: Or these terrible videos that are showing up, and I mean terrible in the sense that the fallout from those is not helpful, not helpful to the truth. All right, they're amusing, they're interesting, they're well done, they're fascinating, but they're lies. These are the new Roswell disclosure videos you're seeing on YouTube. Eyewitnesses came forward at the end to tell the truth. No, you want the truth? Eyewitness to Roswell. Read it. You'll have the whole thing. And I guess 32 deathbed confessions that you guys
1: 31.
0: Unbelievable.
1: I had a good discussion with Tom yesterday, and we were going through new information, new material. Now, granted, all of our first-hand witnesses are passed on. World War II generation. There may be a 95-year-old witness still out there, but at the moment, we have moved on to the families with the hope that we will continue to get more deathbed confessions.
0: And you've got a lot of families. Will how many of them will talk to you about what's your ratio running? Families of the deceased.
1: 50%.
0: That's good. That's encouraging.
1: And I'd like to think that number will increase only because the primary is gone. That why should they worry as far as any retaliation or any harm coming to them for speaking out?
0: Well, I can't wait.
1: I love the fact that Tom, as we're talking, he goes, you know, I'm getting all excited again. You know, he says, I get that feeling like, my God, you know, it's like we're just beginning. We're just starting all over. And again, I said, Tom, but we know that's the nature of Roswell. It's the gift that keeps giving because it is that big. It is something that would blow the lid off of all of this overnight if given a chance.
0: True.
1: And we cannot rely on officialdom to ever tell us the truth. It's up to us. We have to finish this. And we came up with another game plan of how else we're going to attack this, what else we're going to do, and we'll be giving you updates, Jeff, as things progress.
0: Yeah.
1: But for anyone who thinks that, we've walked away to the point that we can say case closed between ourselves, but as long as we're still breathing and as long as there are still people who are on the sidelines rooting us on and wishing us, you know, to provide them with a disclosure they can believe, that they can trust.
0: Got it.
1: How can we walk away from that? How can we not fulfill the very commitment that we made now? My God, we're going on almost 40 years. Just think of that, almost 40 years.
0: My hope for you and Tom especially is that one of these families who will come forward, when you're out there talking to them, maybe in their home, might say, just a minute, and leave the room and come back with something very special in a little box that they want to share with you. That's what I hope happens.
1: And it has happened to others. Let me cite a quick example. He was a police officer in Illinois. And he happens to have a son who's a lawyer practicing in Albuquerque, New Mexico. So he was visiting with his son, and he thought, as long as I'm just 200 miles away, I might as well go down to Roswell, have a little fun, you know, see what's behind all this, you know, this story, this legend, this urban legend that I've been hearing about for years.
0: Sure.
1: And he didn't go to our museum. He goes to a little diner down the road, and he's kind of talking out loud to himself and making comments, and a few others are chiming in. And all at once, he's approached by an older man, and he sits himself down and he says, so, you think you know what happened back here in 1947? He says, well, no, but I'm a police officer and I'm finding that nobody will talk to me. And then the older man laughs and he says, well, that's because we're just about all gone. And the rest of us have been scared off. We've been told not to talk to people like you, not to talk to anyone because we'd get in trouble. And the old man says, but you're a police officer. Maybe you'd appreciate this because you realize that there are two sides to every story. There's the truth and there's the lie. How would you like to see the truth? And the police officer asks, well, what are you talking about? And he says, what if I could show you some truth? Well, what you mean you're going to tell me something? You're going to describe something? He says, no, I asked, what if I could show you some truth? And then the officer goes, well, I'm a good cop. Show me what you have. He says, oh, no, I don't have anything with me, but if you'd wait here, I'd be back in a half an hour. And if you're still here, maybe I'll show you something. Now, the gentleman would return. The police officer had waited for him. And he had a wooden box. And the diner had pretty much cleared out. They sat in a corner all by themselves. And the older gentleman opens the box. And there's some tissue paper wrapped around something. And he unwraps all that. And there's a piece of metal. Piece of metal about the size of the palm of your hand, according to the police officer. His last name, and I'll give the name. His last name was McKenzie. And the gentleman takes it out of the box and says, here, hold this. And he takes it, and the first thing he senses that it doesn't feel like he's holding anything. It's weightless, but there's no sensation of touch. And he said, then he says, bend it. Then he bends it. Now crunch it up. He crunches it up. Now place it down. He watches it as it flows, it unravels. He says, now do you believe? And obviously the police officer, Officer McKenzie, was dumbfounded. That just on a whim, he drove down from Albuquerque thinking that, well, I'll go humor the good people of Roswell and make it appear as though I supported, you know, their legend. The gentleman smiles, places the metal back in the box, wraps it up, and he just smiles at him and walks out.
0: Oh, my. When did this happen?
1: This would have happened now about 20 years ago. So it's nothing recent, but let me finish what happened. I met with him. As soon as I got word, because they immediately,
0: the
1: gentleman,
0: the, man,
1: right, the police
0: gentleman?
1: Officer, the police officer.
0: Oh, okay. All right.
1: Yeah. And I went down to Illinois. I'm here in Wisconsin, so it was just a few hours away. And I met with him, and he was in his uniform. In other words, he was not only speaking as a gentleman, but he was speaking also as a police officer. And he had another officer with him who was there to endorse him, stand with him. Story was totally believable. And I wanted him to go public. But the first thing I wanted him to do was give me as much information about the older man as he could, because I'd find him. Well, he was hesitant, which was a bit of a red flag, but then he admitted to me. He said, well, I'm going to find him. I'm the cop, and I need to find him, because when I go public, I want him there with me. Well, when are we going to do this? And I kept saying we, because I also want to be there. And we were negotiating. We were talking about working on this together. Well, he kept telling me that he only had 6 months left before retirement. He'd have his 25 years in with the police department. And then after that, let's do this. And so I waited. I would talk with him occasionally. He'd call me back because he would be on duty, and you know, he'd return my call when he got back to the police station. And one day I called, and this was still a good month before his retirement. Officer McKenzie resigned. He's no longer working here. I thought, that's odd. Why would you resign a month before getting your full pension, your full retirement?
0: It's crazy.
1: The civil service, the police department. Why would you do that? And I'm speaking to his chief, and they're all telling me, Mr. Schmidt, we have no idea. It wasn't like he was disgruntled. It wasn't like he was demoted. It wasn't like he was suspended with pay or out without pay or anything had happened. Nothing.
0: Yeah.
1: We were getting ready to have a send-off party, a retirement celebration.
0: Mm-hmm.
1: And all of a sudden he walks in, tosses down his badge, and he went, I'm out of here.
0: Wow.
1: So I thought, great. And nobody has any idea where he is because he's also left the community. Okay. Well, he's a police officer, but I'm an investigator. And I'm not handcuffed. And so I can pull strings and I can do things that others may, be under regulation and privacy restraints. I'm not. I found him.
0: Wow.
1: And he was working as a security guard at a grocery store. So it's like, what would have possessed... And he wouldn't talk to me.
0: How'd the conversation go? Hi, I'm Don Schmidt. You were the Officer McKenzie in such
1: and
0: such
1: police
0: department. Yeah. Yeah.
1: Yeah. How did you find me?
0: Uh-huh.
1: And don't you ever call me again.
0: Wow.
1: And I've heard that. I would occasionally, Tom and Kevin and I would hear that, especially from the wives, where, the husbands would originally talk to us to some extent. And then, we'd hope in calling back would follow up questions that we'd resume where we left off. And too often the wife would pick up. And one specifically was the wife of Colonel Edgar Skelly, who was the commanding officer of the 393rd, which flew out. That was the second body flight that went out at 4 p.m. on July 9th, 1947. That was the wooden crate that was hidden in bomb pit number one, where they would normally have had an atomic bomb. And it was a wooden crate under heavy guard, and they knew what they were flying. And there was a mortician waiting on the tarmac with the officers at Carswell Army Airfield in Fort Worth as the plane landed. Why is a mortician waiting for this crate? So anyway, Skelly, I spent the better part of an afternoon with him, and then his wife, very distraught, very dismayed, that I wasn't able, or that she was never able to get him to talk. And every time something would come on TV pertaining to Roswell, she'd use it as another opportunity. And he'd just leave the room. I had nothing to say about
0: what
1: that.
0: What the hell did they do to this poor man?
1: I know.
0: Wow.
1: I know. And the fact that we were able to get the other crew members on the flight to talk to us, describe exactly the cargo, what they knew was inside, what happened at Fort Worth, and then even the flight back to Roswell. All consistent. All totally consistent. And so I would call back. So I suggested to his wife, why don't, and Tom Carey, and he was a sergeant, Arnold Oldwin, who was a sergeant who worked at Space Command at Holloman Air Force Base. He was with us, and Major Jesse Marcel's granddaughter, Denise Marcel, they waited in the car as I was in the Skelly residence for the afternoon, for a Sunday afternoon. This was in Riverside, California, so it's an hour east of L.A. And they all agreed with the plan that we would have the other members of his squadron call him and see if they could refresh his memory, see if they could get him to concede details about what was in that crate.
0: Mm-hmm.
1: I had it all arranged. Four of the crewmen on that flight had all agreed that they would speak to their former commanding officer. And so I call up to speak with the wife, tell her this is going to work, that the plan that we had conceived as I was leaving last time, it we'll now give it a chance, we'll give it a shot, see what happens. And the only thing she says to me is, Mr. Schmidt, you ever call this number again, we will report you to the police.
0: Wow.
1: So, and I'm asking, who did your husband call? Mm. Who did your husband talk with right after I left? And she said, some general in Colorado. So she didn't deny that he did call somebody immediately after I left. Because we've seen that before. We have seen exactly. In fact, Kevin and I used to joke about we would love to have left a recording device in the living room after we would leave just to see who they'd call. And it turns out that this was a general who was head of operations at Roswell in 1947.
0: Oh my.
1: He was General Paul K. Carlton.
0: Wow.
1: And witnesses would either tell us General Carlton or some officer in Colorado. And he lived in Denver. He lived in Denver the rest of his life. But he was the storekeeper. He was the one who was overseeing what was going on down in Roswell. And these officers, when they were confronted by us, and they played, you know, the good little soldier who didn't see anything, didn't know anything, they still would call up General Carlton to say, the boys were just here. I hope I did you well, but I don't know. They may be back.
0: Oh, my. Well,
1: and then
0: everything you guys do is tracked. Yeah, you're threatened. This is your dear friends who live in the U.S. listening. This is your government. These are your people, not your elected reps necessarily, but this is the intel community that has as its prime directive to shepherd the Roswell truth away from the limelight and away from the truth. But the officer decided to drive to Roswell and went to a little semi-out-of-the-way diner. The older gentleman came in. That means that the officer who drove to Roswell was tracked, and they knew where he was going before he left.
1: Yes, yes. That is
0: so. This is a network of people. I'm guessing, not
1: informers,
0: just the older gentleman.
1: Yes,
0: yes.
1: They're watching. Mm-hmm. And I always tell the story, Jeff, and you know it well, that the primary witness, the ranch foreman, W.W. Brazel, who after that terrible lightning storm and the next morning he discovers that huge debris field of all that strange material. And days later he goes into Roswell and reports it to the authorities, and the military becomes involved, and he's kidnapped. He's held for 5 days out at the base. And it hits the press about, you know, what his claims were. And his son, Bill Jr., and his daughter-in-law, Shirley, they see a front-page picture of Brazel in the Albuquerque Journal. And Bill's immediate response is, what the hell did Dad get himself into this time? And because he didn't have hired hands, they thought, we need to get down to the ranch to take charge. They arrive. It's now right after the military cleanup. They spent 3 days, 50 to 60 troops, cleaning up every last shard of that wreckage.
0: Yeah.
1: According to Bill Jr., all the tracks, the gouge, everything, you know, demonstrating a full-scale recovery operation was still in plain view. And Bill would tell us about how, especially after heavy rains, the monsoon season through that region, he'd ride through that pasture and pieces would wash up to the surface, that he would find enough pieces to fill up a cigar box.
0: What years were these
1: again? Wife,
0: approximately?
1: What was that?
0: What years approximately were these things washing up to the surface?
1: This was right after the incident,
0: okay.
1: 1947.
0: First year.
1: 1947. And so his wife Shirley would describe to us how Bill would sit down to dinner in the evening, and she'd observe how he'd always pull out this one piece from his leather chaps, and about the size of a handkerchief. And no matter what he did to it, try to cut through it with his buck knife, which would cut through sheet metal and bar and wire fence, and yet it couldn't even scratch this stuff. And he'd hold his lighter to it, and it wouldn't even get hot. And no matter how he would deface it and change its shape, he'd place it down, and they all would both marvel at the way it would just flow and return back to its original shape and size, no matter what, no matter how often. And so Bill
0: I like the term flow. The metal flowed back into its original shape. I like that.
1: And we got that from Frankie Rowe, the daughter of the crew chief at the Roswell Fire Department. And she said that it flowed like quicksilver. And that's like liquid metal.
0: Yeah.
1: And that she used that word, it flowed. So it creates a wonderful visual, a wonderful image of watching that metal flow as it smooths out. So Bill Jr. is playing pool in the nearest town, about an hour away, actually an hour and 15 minutes away, Corona, one evening at Wade's Bar. And one of his friends just brings up, you know, Bill, your dad got in a lot of trouble over that supposed weather balloon. And they laughed and said, yeah, sure. Weather balloon. We all know what it was. And then another one of them asked, Bill, did you ever find anything yourself? And Bill makes the mistake of actually acknowledging, well, I found a few scraps, as he put it. And who's at his door the very next morning but a captain who we tracked down, who we interviewed, and we got him to admit, because at that time then he was a major. And it was a gentleman, an officer by the name of Emerson Armstrong. And they had indeed had paid Brazel a visit. And Armstrong would say to Brazel, we know what you have, and you will give it to us. And then Brazel, you know, the military still walked on water post-World War II. They immediately obliged. And they reminded him that just as your father took an oath that should he ever find anything else, he would immediately contact us to turn it over. To our possession.

0: and tape. Oh my God, you know, our most advanced technology at that time.
1: Yeah. Balsa wood, very dangerous material.
0: Oh, I mean, absolutely. Yeah, you could make that into a lethal weapon. I mean, and I love the fact that whenever you point such things out to the skeptics, their pat response is they're lying. That's the only thing they have left. They're lying. All the deathbeds,
1: right.
0: They're lying.
1: Right.
0: They're lying to their spouses.
1: Right.
0: You know, days before they die, they're lying. They want to be remembered for a lie. You know, that's their whole life. I lie, yeah. Quickly getting back to Officer McKenzie.
1: And who had to have been tracked, Don. They had to be, and this is back in the day. They had to
0: And then he left the police department.
1: Yeah. One month.
0: You know, he denied himself his pension, of all things.
1: Yeah.
0: So just imagine what he was threatened with. And then, after I had located him, just working as a security guard at a grocery store, and he wouldn't talk to me. And then when I called up again, they told me he left there. He also quit there.
1: Exactly.
0: So he was running. He essentially was not only running from whoever, the shadows, the spooks, you know, the phantoms that lurk in the night, and you know, they just love intimidating and scaring people over nothing, because that's what we'd have to believe. It's over nothing. But he was also running from me. Also didn't want to talk to me about it because he knew I wouldn't give up on it.
1: For sure. I'm sickened at hearing these stories in a journalistic sort of way. Look, nothing this government does surprises me, Don. But
0: same here.
1: The evil that lurks within is the surprise, I guess. It manifests in many ways. But this is a very dark, black ops program that's going on. And they don't care about killing anybody. I'm convinced.
0: No.
1: Human life means nothing to keeping your story under wraps, keeping it under their control completely. Well, you have all of these, I shouldn't even say this, but the word is out, so to speak. You've got all these families you can go to, and a lot of them, a lot of people. You have a lot of work ahead of you all of a sudden again. And maybe some of them will contribute something very important. I am convinced, and I'm sure you and Tom and Kevin must be of the same mind, that there are still pieces out there.
0: Oh, yes. Oh, yes, Jeff. Absolutely.
1: Yeah.
0: Absolutely. We have never thought otherwise. We have had some close calls. We have had many false leads, no doubt. And even there, you know, our colleagues who have never investigated anything more than a fleeting light in the sky, maybe an occasional landing, maybe something that left some after effect, broken tree branches, conjunctivitis, you know, burns on the skin, what have you. But again, it's fleeting. Now you see it, now you don't. Roswell, we have it in our possession. It's physical. It's something that not only would involve just thousands and thousands of photographs, but video footage of the recovery operation, the materials themselves, the craft, the technology involved, the attempts at reverse engineering, all of the aerospace and the, you know, the technological corporations that would have been enlisted with the hope of finding the on button. And then you have the biological remains. You have the bodies. And the attempts at not only discerning how close they are to the human species, but what would be their environment, their sustenance on their home planet, that type of thing, and so on. And so there's so many different opportunities, but there's so many other chances of failure. Because you have to check out every lead. Someone claims they have a piece of material. That doesn't come from just a sighting report. That doesn't come from a photograph or a film.
1: No,
0: it comes from Roswell. Someone claims that they have slides.

0: or someone claims that they have, you know, documents pertaining to the incident, that type of thing. Mm-hmm. We have to check them out. And at times we've made mistakes. Because it's only going to take one time.
1: Yeah.
0: And that one success will change the world.
1: Well, I wish it will be for us.
0: Mission accomplished.
1: You and you both, you all three of you gentlemen deserve it so much. If there's anything I can do, Don, you know I'll do it, and I'm here. So, yeah, keep me informed if you can. If it's something you want to share, great.
0: Absolutely, Jeff.
1: I'm here. So.
0: And as a matter of fact, you came up in the discussion yesterday, and we will be talking.
1: Very good. Thank you, my friend, very much.
0: Well, thank you.
1: Congratulations. Oh, yeah. Okay, Don. We'll look forward to our next visit. Be safe out there and take good care.
0: Thank you so much, and thank you all for your continuing support. And with that, we cannot fail. Thank you.
1: Very good, Don. Good night. Okay, that's it. And he meant that for all of you out there who care and who have, I'm sure some of you have written and said thank you. These gentlemen have really sacrificed a full life of research, determined to get to the truth. And Witness to Roswell, get that book and read it. You'll be very happy you did. It's probably available online. I'm not much into that, but I'm sure it will be. Okay, that's it for tonight. Back with you tomorrow in 21 hours. Thank you for being here. We'll talk soon.
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1: 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The radiation is migrating inland and is moving across the entire country. 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
3: 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In these controversial times, we believe the First Amendment and freedom of the press are absolutely essential to the survival of our nation. Thank you. And now, enjoy the program.

0: Okay, here we go, Thursday, rolling toward the end of the week. No nuclear exchanges yet, but I think that is something that is being constantly talked about at some of the highest, lowest levels of geopolitical discourse. It's sad, but I think they're all kind of waiting to see who's going to use one first, because once that door is open, everyone else can pile on. Right? Well, they used one, so we're going to use one. Also, there's a possibility of a false flag. Let's say the Zionist state of Israel happens to use a tactical nuke and blames it on the Iranians. Okay, watch out for false flags. But once the nuclear door is open for this generation of nuclear weapons, it's not going to close. There'll be others using them, justifying them on the basis of, well, they use one on Iran or whatever. So anyhow, I think you get the picture. We're going to talk to Melody Cederstrom this first hour, as we do a couple of times a month, find out what's latest in terms of developments in precious metals. Hello, precious Melody. Welcome back.
1: Oh, how nice. Well, thank you very much. It's great to be here once again.
0: Well, you seem to have a habit, so that's okay. I like to support habits like that.
1: Yes. That's a good habit.
0: Yes. Now,
1: if habits are good.
0: If habits are good. Habits, well, if you're a kind person and you follow the golden rule, habitually, I'll vote for that. So there you go.
1: Okay. There you go.
0: Now, I don't know how much you pay attention to the international market. It's obviously a lot more than any of us. But I didn't know this. I did know that China, the inscrutable communist Chinese, have been buying lots of gold. But it turns out, according to this particular article on the Scottsdale Mint publication masthead, China's real gold purchases appear to be twice the amount disclosed through their official channels. Double. And they've been buying a lot, as you know, and I'm surprised. They obviously know something that the rest of the world doesn't know or will not take seriously. They're buying just an incredible amount of gold. So any thoughts on that? I'm just curious.
1: Well, their culture certainly recognizes the value of gold as India's culture. And I think, too, we've seen a lot of foreign countries beginning to buy more and more gold. And the one thing I know about China, I learned a long time ago, is you will never get the truth from China. So I agree. I agree that if they state one thing, it's most likely they have a lot more. And they do manipulate the markets. I've known farmers who've been in the various businesses in crops where China will come in and they will hit the price. They will manipulate the price lower and lower, and then they'll come in and buy it at the lower prices. And, you know, we've seen a lot of, gold is still trading over 4,000, but still it's down from what it was just a few days ago, the end of last week. So, yes, I do believe the markets are manipulated, and I do believe a lot of it comes from these foreign countries and China in particular. And they do take advantage of the dips that you see. So sure. I absolutely agree with that article that I think China is a big buyer of gold. And,
0: supposedly,
1: I think they will continue to be.
0: Oh, why not? They are inscrutable, and that's the word. Goldman Sachs, estimates that China bought, in July, 35 tons of gold. Mm-hmm. Just in July. Now, if they're buying, I don't know if that includes the projection of double the amount that they've admitted or not. I haven't been able to find that in the story yet. But let me take a quick look. China had also accounted for most of the 44 tons of total central bank buying estimated by Goldman during July, as mentioned on top. To put that in perspective, central banks purchased an average of only 17 tons per month before 2022. On a three-month adjusted basis, buying has now accelerated to 91 tons per month. I don't know how much gold we have on the planet, but it seems like a lot of it is in play.
1: Absolutely, and I've also just read where, you know, the central banks, a lot of them counted on in the New York Fed, and they store their gold there. And a lot of them are beginning to take possession of their gold. I mean, you see this happen. We've seen it happen before, right before some, you know, various crises. Like we saw it prior to 2008. They were doing the same thing. They were moving the gold around and taking it back into their companies. Germany took a lot of their gold back from the U.S. So, again, no one knows what we have in Fort Knox. And then it's obvious that these countries don't trust the United States anymore. So it is a trend, and we're seeing these numbers continue to grow.
0: Yeah. Apparently, if Xi had a stroke, as was widely discussed about a week ago when he was in India, actually sitting at the dais while Modi was giving his prime speech, he didn't look well, and he was whisked out of India very quickly. Now,
1: I didn't see that.
0: Oh, I had the story. I ran with it, lead story. Allegedly, people there said that Modi, aware that Xi was struggling, looked at him and said, "Shall I continue? In other words, are you okay?" And Xi nodded his head. Well, that took time. He finished his speech. Xi went through the motions. He didn't take the official state visit Chinese aircraft home. He was whisked, according to this story, onto a small high-speed jet and taken Zoom right out of India, right straight to Beijing, where he allegedly had some kind of cranial surgery. And that can just be to relieve or drain blood. It's not a big deal. He's up now in Washington, supposedly, at the White House. Is it the same Xi, or is it a double? We don't know. I don't know. Did he somehow magically recover from a very troubling issue, a stroke? I don't know. But you never know with these people. You're right. Everything that comes out of Beijing, it's even more treacherous than whatever comes out of Washington. So be careful, always, with what the Chinese say.
1: It's hard to believe that if he had just had those issues a week ago that they would allow him to fly, because we know what flying can do to you when you have those types of issues.
0: Right.
1: And so, I mean, those are serious issues. And yes, you can recover quickly, but then again, to be placed on a plane and fly for however long it takes, which I think it takes quite a long time, 20 hours or something like that to get to China.
0: Oh, I'm sure a grueling flight. I don't know. Here, Trump welcomes Xi Jinping to the White House. Okay, blah, blah, blah. So he's there. I mean, these things really shouldn't concern us because, A, we're never going to know the truth, and B, I'm sure they've already decided whatever they're going to decide before they even have the formal meeting. This is a big photo op is all it is. So it's a game. It's a charade. It's international statesmanship. Not really. But that's it. Now, could there be a double for Xi Jinping? Yes.
1: Mm-hmm.
0: Of course.
1: Yeah.
0: Absolutely. I nailed three Biden doubles. One of them was about 4 inches taller than Biden, but he looked enough like him at a quick glance from a distance to be Biden. So, yes, I must say, though, Xi Jinping is a rather unusual-looking fellow, so to get a double made, be quite a bit of plastic surgery, but they could do it. They could do it.
1: Well, in today's world in the artistic Hollywood and, you know, what they can do and create with makeup and along with everything else, it's quite possible. I mean, you're right, he's an unusual-looking person, but...
0: Right. We just don't know. What we need to do is, honestly, we have to sit back and go slowly. We just don't want to rush to judgment on these things. The only judgment you should rush to is where to go to get your gold and silver. That's a pitch to you. And Melody just happens to be our number one all-time forever recommendation. And there are many, many reasons, and you've heard many of them on all of these broadcasts she's done because she's such a bright an articulate woman with tremendous integrity, which you don't find very often anymore these days. You find sharks and snakes, and especially in the precious metals industry. We've talked about that, too. It doesn't mean it's going away if we don't talk about it. It's there. Are there any flashing red lights that you need to watch, we need to watch for if we're shopping a gold dealership and we haven't figured out that Melody's the only one to go to? If people are looking around, what are some of the things that are kind of alarms for people in general? Promises made and so forth.
1: I think one of the things that confuse people the most, and it's really not the alarm or anything, but it's the spot prices that are posted on these various websites. They misrepresent the prices. They might have the true spot price, but then they'll go to a different website or they'll call me and they'll see that the spot price is different. And they have to understand that thing is constantly changing. There's multiple exchanges out there that provide half of the websites on the internet will have delays. I mean, there's all kinds of reasons why you'll never have two spot prices the same when you're looking to buy gold and silver. A lot of your websites will show the spot price, and then you'll look at their price, and they'll say as low as. Well, yeah, as if you buy 2,000 of them. So they're very deceptive in the price in which you're going to pay. Then the customers call me, can you match this price? Well, if it's a legitimate price, I will. But then when I start looking at the website they're at, then I can see all the little print things.
0: Well, as low as is
1: a
0: real big
1: price.
0: A big warning. As low as. No. Don't go there. Just don't. It's a bait and switch for the most part.
1: It truly is. And there's another website that I know 99% of my customers probably go to get pricing. They'll show the spot price, but if you look at it and you go down a little bit further, it was set like 2 days ago or so. Very deceptive in how these prices are shown, which distort the pricing of the product in which you pay. So I always encourage folks, shop around. We will match prices as long as it's a legitimate price. But very few people can get as low as my price. They'll match my price.
0: Anyone beat your price. I have never.
1: Very few.
0: Seen it. No. And I mean that.
1: And I'm not saying we are the lowest price in the country. I'm saying for what you can always look long and hard enough and maybe find someone lower, but then I have to question, why is it so much lower? I don't give anything away. I mean, we still have a legitimate price and we're just very competitive. When I go online and look at some of the prices that these dealers are selling their Silver Eagles for, it truly is amazing that they get away with it, that they sell anything at all, because it is that much higher. So again, yes, we are very competitive. I never said I wanted to be usually anything lower than my price, something is going to be compromised, whether it's your service, whether it's, you know, whatever it might be, the quality of the product.
0: Spray paint.
1: Especially now. Pardon?
0: Spray paint.
1: maybe. But
0: I'm sure fake gold is out there. I'm sure it is.
1: And again, somewhere. You have to be careful where you go. You can go. I've had customers who bought fake gold. I can't remember if it was the Walmart website or the Costco, one of those where they were selling gold. But what they do is they don't sell it themselves. They will list a bunch of companies that sell the product.
0: And wash
1: some
0: their
1: of
0: hands.
1: Those companies with the lowest product are who knows where they're from. That's where those coins were found to be irregular. So, again, you can't get anything for free. You just have to be comfortable and check around and then call us. I will tell you if it's a good deal. If it's a good deal that I can't beat, I'll say go ahead and do it. But good luck.
0: Right. Well, I'll always remember that when I bought my gold from Melody, and that when the doorbell rang and there she was, I couldn't believe she delivered. I still don't. DoorDash Melody, it's unbelievable.
1: DoorDash Gold. Well, thank you for your order.
0: It's okay. Someday I'll pay for it. Now, by the way, that brings up an interesting question. Do you ever do financing? You hold on to the product, but do you ever lock in a price and let people pay it off within 30 days or whatever? Does that ever happen?
1: No. No. That's a different type of a... Then you're going into loaning money and so forth and whatnot. Mm-hmm. When people lock in prices, we'll lock in the price for you, and then you have a certain amount. You know, we expect you to get your payment in the mail immediately. We take in consideration the mail time, or you can bank wire the products. And once in a while, I do have some slower payment, the little bit lower, if they're just buying a coin or two or something like that for a gift or something.
0: Yeah.
1: Sometimes, they might be a little bit of a slow pay. But no, we expect funds to be mailed after the trade is done. And if there's any issues, we get phone calls and, we adjust. But don't make loans. We're not a bank.
0: Understood. How about you just mentioned the mail? U.S. mail. Do people pay by U.S. mail or do they wire? What do they do? What's the primary means of somebody buying gold from you and the others? I guess they can do a number of things. They can priority mail it. They can wire it, can't they? You probably have that.
1: They can do the bank wires. We do not do ACHs. The only times I did ACHs are, this goes back 10 years or so, we were compromised, and I won't do it. Once I get, it's just the same way with credit cards. I used to take credit cards. We were one of the first firms out there that took credit cards.
0: Huh.
1: But you have someone who wants to cheat me and mm-hmm. fraud, and I'm done. We don't do it anymore. So you can make payments by personal check, cashier's checks. Or a bank wire. Banks do charge a fee. So it depends on what the person is purchasing, whether it warrants them to do a bank wire or just stick a check in the mail.
0: By the way, I sell many of my products that way, and I don't think I have ever had a returned NSF check from one of our listeners for buying whatever they're buying. It's honorable people do honorable things, and I've just never had a bad check. You probably don't get too many. It's a tough economy.
1: No, I don't. I mean, in 31 years of business, I can count the return checks on one hand.
0: Mm-hmm. Mm-hmm.
1: And the thing of it is, once in a while, we might get a return check, but it's because, I forgot to transfer the funds, or, oops, this happened, and then it was made good. But on the checks that were not made good, I can remember their very first one. He paid mm-hmm. half of it. He didn't finish it, but he paid half of the order.
0: Mm-hmm.
1: And probably maybe two other checks. I mean, there's so
0: few, you remember them. He just walked away from the rest? Just left it on the table? The order? Say if he paid for half of it.
1: The one that he paid half?
0: Yeah.
1: Yeah, he paid for half of it, yeah.
0: And then he never got his gold.
1: We shipped what he paid for.
0: Yeah, of course, but I mean, he didn't.
1: We shipped what he paid for, but he never finished the whole order.
0: Interesting. Well, yeah. Whoops! I forgot to transfer the fund. I got to remember that one. Let me write that down here.
1: I really believe. Well, the customers who do. I mean, they do. They make the check right, and I do believe that. I mean, it's happened.
0: Mm-hmm.
1: You know.
0: Mm-hmm.
1: And I believe them, but
0: Well, your business is very few. Yeah, your business is so unique, and you have such a wonderful reputation. I'm sure the quality of people that are less than desirable, they don't darken your doorstep. They'll go elsewhere to try to ply their trickery. You're not going to be fooled.
1: No. Well, the thing of it is, we don't call people. We don't twist people's arms to make orders.
0: Mm-hmm.
1: So there's no buyer's remorse when they purchase from Discount Gold and Silver Trading. They call us. We don't have a boiler room. Uh-huh. We don't, you know, again, we don't hard pressure sales. We don't high pressure people into making a purchase. So it works. Plus my advertising is all from, like yourself, Christian groups, good programming at the various other websites that I advertise with and or wherever I do. So there's good people. So it's not just how I do business, but it's your listeners. It's my other advertising works. I just don't advertise, just advertise to get anybody and whoever. I don't want anybody and whoever. So I'm kind of selective in the type of clients that we...
0: Well, we are very grateful to have your confidence. And this audience is, I'm convinced, the most well-informed, wise group out there in any radio or podcast venue. The people listening right now are the best of the best. You have contact with them. You meet them on different terms. I don't meet them at all. Some of them are very kind and send very nice emails, and that's gold for me. But seriously, these are really special people, and I think you mentioned several times you're aware. They're great. They're just wonderful people. They know they don't have to agree with us. They know that. It doesn't matter. Just honestly consider whatever it is that I and you and we are presenting and make your own decision. That's what we're here for, just to help you with some options to figure into your equation. And I think most people understand that. So it's good. No pressure here. Never. Never. No.
1: And that's why I like, and I'm very happy and been blessed that, we were able to, where I've been able to be here twice a month. So.
0: Yeah, it's great. No, it's a real blessing for a lot of people. They like you. Despite my best efforts, they love you. And, they're very happy. They really are. I'm just being silly again.
1: Yeah, I know. And I do want to say something, too. Lots of times, because of the time changes and, going across, we do stop at 5 Eastern time, so there's a lot of several hours. And if folks do call, and if you don't get a call back, please call back, because sometimes the messages aren't real clear, and we do try to call everyone. But in today's world, if they don't recognize the phone...
0: Right.
1: Number, they don't pick up,
0: yep.
1: And sometimes
0: yep.
1: your voicemails are full, and we can't leave messages, and so there's a lot of reasons that you might not hear back from us that we're trying, so please call back.
0: Please call back. Sure, give another call, no problem.
1: Mm-hmm.
0: Let's, just for fun, has Trump, I don't think he has, staked out a position on gold, a formal position. Now, this is separate from Don Jr. running the Trump enterprises with gold this and gold that. I mean, has he staked out a position on gold by the ton, by the pound, by the kilo, whatever? I don't think he has. I don't remember him talking about gold acquisitions. I'll bet this country has virtually no gold. That's my sense. I don't think it does.
1: If I remember correctly, in his first term, he might have made a mention, but this term he's strictly all crypto because he's making millions of dollars off of it.
0: That's right.
1: And that's why. But I mean, the guy's got to love gold. Maybe he's saying it without actually saying it with all his unique gold pictures and frames and artifacts in his office.
0: Well, he's got, doesn't he have a gold?
1: He likes gold.
0: Yeah, he has a gold round, doesn't he, with his stupid face on it or something? I think he does. Maybe not.
1: He does.
0: Yeah, awful.
1: So, so we know he likes gold, but he has not. Well, you know what? He's crypto, so he's not going to encourage anyone to buy physical gold.
0: Right. Did you, I hate for you regulars out there, I got to tell this to Melody, and you know about the Arc de Trump, the Arc de Triomphe.
1: Yes.
0: Well, Do you know what he's done? This happened 3 days ago. He's now announced that it's not just going to be an honorary tribute arch. It'll always be known as the Arc de Trump, even though he claims it isn't about him, but it is. It's going to have state-of-the-art drone warfare facilities in it and 24/7 snipers protecting it. And what is this? It makes no sense. It's crazy. Because the thing is located between the Washington Monument and Arlington, I believe. So who's... I don't know. Look, it's so stupid, the whole thing. It's crazy. It's just crazy.
1: I saw someone made a comment about, you know, all the drones and so forth and everything that's happening in D.C. With the reserves in there and all of this. It's really what they're planning on is to make sure that it's not overrun by the citizens of the United States, is to keep the people out of D.C.
0: Very, very well said. Very important. Very correct. That's exactly right. They're constantly reinforcing the wall that separates us. This is not our government.
1: Yes.
0: It is not up by and for the people. It's for them people. And they don't care if we know. They don't care. They just have no respect for the American public. Not that I can see. And if they do, it's just a fraud. They're just uttering silliness. They don't care about us. You can't go to war against Iran on orders of another country and spend $250 billion that we know about in projections into what, 2 years total in this war on Iran? It's crazy. It's absolutely nuts. And it just continues. It's not going to stop. I don't know where it's going to go. I gave up trying to forecast and even predict on an amateur basis. You just don't know. These people are dealing with things now that half the time emanate from AI analyses. Trump now is talking about setting up an AI czar because of all the talk about the, we have to slow down, we have to pause, we have to absolutely prevent something horrible from happening. No, that's not going to happen. Not a chance in the world is that going to happen. It's pedal to the metal until somebody wins the big prize. And the big prize is what Trump is now calling AI. He's calling it superintelligence. It's artificial superintelligence, ASF. That is the big prize. Whoever gets there first will very likely be able to make a statement that the world is now under our control. Try it and see. And you're going to do this, you're going to do that. That's how big the sweepstakes are. So don't expect anyone to slow down. Do not expect a kill switch. It isn't going to happen. Can't happen. So there. Kill switch.
1: I agree with you. There's just too much money involved. There's too much control over the people. There's too much that can be gained from... but is it going to... And I guess the two players are the U.S. and China. Or
0: that's
1: is
0: it...
1: it No, I think, personally, what I'm wondering, this just popped in my head not too long ago, all of these tech people, you got, you know, all the biggies, Musk, you know, you name them, are they playing a game together? Are they
0: Yes. There has to be some cooperation between them, to varying degrees. But when you have, once again, it's the same group of people who have instantly taken control of another massive breakthrough in science and whatever you want to call it. It's really more than science. When you figure quantum into it, and quantum is officially not recognized by a lot of scientists, they laugh at it. But let's do this. Google, founded by Sergey Brin, Larry Page, Jews. OpenAI, CEO, Sammy the Altman, Jew. Meta, Mark Zuckerberg, Jew. Anthropic, Dario Amade, Jew. XAI, Elon Musk, most of you know his background, Jewish. I'm not saying there's anything wrong with it. I'm just saying these people don't miss a trick. They're brilliant. And they have taken over the AI sweepstakes from everybody else because ASI is the greatest, biggest, most powerful prize in human history. And they're all after it. And yes, they're going to make deals amongst themselves. You're going to see there are eight companies that are big ones. You also have NVIDIA with Jensen Huang. Amazon is playing a role. And Microsoft. Those are the eight. Now, over time, you're going to see absorption between some of the companies. They're going to buy each other out. It's going to amalgamate into three or four biggies. And then it'll probably end up with two or three biggies. But you won't have all eight in the game. And yes, I do believe you're correct. They are working together to some degree because their common goal is not to let the communist Chinese get ASI first, period. So they'll do whatever it takes to keep that away from them.
1: Well, I was going to ask you this question. Do you believe that these tech people that you just mentioned, do you think they're, if you believe in the old elite, the old regime, the old powers to me, do you think they're replacing them? I mean, Trump is still of the old elite, the old regime, and I think they're playing Trump 100%. I mean, they're having a field day with Trump. I don't think Trump really knows, but he thinks he's being part of the big buddies. He thinks he's, you know, in the same league as they are, and he is not in the same league as they are. So are they replacing the old Rothschilds or the whoever you might think was the power
0: to be? Well, I think one would be wise to consider when ASI, artificial superintelligence, gets here, and that's after AGI, which is here now, essentially. ASI could be 6 to 24 months away. Whole different ballgame. Once that gets here, all bets are off, and whoever has control of it literally can dictate to the world. That's how big the sweepstakes are. So they're not going to pause. They're not going to slow down. Don't buy into all the fear-mongering that's being thrown around now. It will not be a kill switch. It can't work. It won't work. It's not going to happen. This is all-out war, or as they say in the South, wall to get to artificial superintelligence first. That's the game right now. And the same tribe is in charge of all the majors. How does that happen? Isn't that amazing? You have to be honest, and facts are facts. So they know. They know where the power is. And this is it. This is the biggest thing ever. That's my opinion. I don't think Trump, you know, the guy, you kind of look at him, and is he a dumb-sounding idiot savant, or is he slipping into dementia? I don't know what it is. I'm not impressed with him. His lies are so transparent, they're a joke. They're not even clever lies most of the time. He just whole cloth, makes them up, and spits them out. So Trump's role in this, everybody wants to be Trump's friend because he's the president. He's got access to a lot of people with a lot of money. But most of the money goes to the Zionist state of Israel. Most of it. In terms of all of our foreign aid, the Jewish state has probably procured, been given, $1 trillion or more since it was founded. That's a fact. They just don't pay for these things they get. Trump today made it official. He's giving them. Keep in mind that the American military is severely short in many key areas, and one of those areas is bombs. But that didn't stop the Jews from asking for more bombs, and Trump gave it to them. 40,000 alleged two-ton bombs. 41-ton bombs. 40,000 2,000-pound bombs. 2,000 pounds per bomb, 40,000 of them, for, what is it, $2.5 billion, something like that. But they'll never pay for it. They get what they want. So that's the thing that really ought to make all of you mad, that this one state clearly controls by and large, what's going on in this country. And you know who's waking up to that? I'm shocked. Gen Z. They figured it out. They don't accept the idea of being called an anti-Semite or whatever. They say, look, the facts are they're slaughtering human beings in Gaza. That's called genocide. They've attacked Lebanon and stolen the southern part of the country. If that isn't genocide also, but worse than that, massive land theft through war. They're also fighting in Syria. They're behind the Iran war 100% and are demanding that somehow the Iranians be wiped out. But they haven't done anything to us. So anyway, look, it is what it is, and I can't change it. And you just have to recognize it for exactly the parameters it is inhabiting. If you don't understand that, you will not be successful at understanding the world you live in. That's my take.
1: I'm going to ask you a question. There was a report that came out tonight late this afternoon, where the global debt tops $365 trillion. And, of course, we all seen it's kind of funny, you know, because you hear these leaders talk about, you know, cutting back and, you know, getting
0: hysterical.
1: It under control. Well, there is my question, though, is with the AI, you said how many months? Up to 24 months.
0: Well, we have now, for all intents and purposes, achieved artificial general intelligence. An AI that has achieved AGI. AGI means that AI can do everything humans can do, except some physical things, and better. Better. Faster, quicker, better. Now, the next up is ASI. That's artificial super intelligence. That blows AGI out the door.
1: Well,
0: it is awesome.
1: My question is, how does AI fit into, because we know we've got debt too great to be paid. We know that's all going to be defaulted on. A large part of it's going to be defaulted on. And you have these rates are going to be skyrocketing because, you know, even at the rate that we're at now, debt is costing a whole lot more. Nobody's buying the U.S. debt. So how does
0: nobody? And when you say that,
1: how does it fit into the scheme of things? How does this ASI or even AGI? How does that fit in, or does it at all fit in when the systems collapse, which I believe will happen during this administration?
0: I wouldn't bet against it. I agree with you. All right, let's posit a question for AI. How about this for openers? Given what we know or think we know, is there any viable way for the U.S. to repay, I didn't finish it. Hold on. I hit the wrong button, and they're answering something that wasn't ready to send. Okay. To repay the so-called national debt of, what is it now, 41?
1: Well, it's a little over 40. We're probably 41 now, or close to it.
0: All right, let's just say for fun, 40, 41, just for kicks, $41 trillion. Okay, given what we know, or what we think we know, is there any viable way for the U.S. to repay the so-called national debt of $41 trillion? Let's see what this one says. Yes.
1: What our debt is, Zach?
0: Yes, but not in the sense of writing a $41 trillion check and making the debt disappear. The more useful question is whether the U.S. can get the debt onto a sustainable path while continuing to service it. The answer is yes in principle. but doing so would require some combination of higher revenues, slower spending growth, ha ha ha, faster economic growth, double ha, and or a long period in which the economy grows faster than the debt. So no, this is a non-answer. This is a non-answer.
1: It's telling you that it can't be paid.
0: That's exactly what I read. Yeah.
1: You know, it's debt that can't be paid. So they will default on it. They will revalue the treasuries. People aren't, you know, governments, other governments aren't buying our bonds. I mean, it's so how does the AI figure into the collapse? I mean, as far as owning it, as far as creating
0: right.
1: the issue? Or does it just remain separate?
0: Let's do this. I just wrote back. There was a lot more. What I think you are saying is that the debt, in real terms, can't be repaid. Let's see what it says to that. These long answers sometimes just obfuscate everything. That's close, but I'd make an important distinction. So it didn't disagree with me. The U.S. could repay the debt in nominal dollars. What the hell are nominal dollars? There is no mathematical rule preventing the federal government from eventually running enough surpluses to retire treasury debt. This is more BS. This is not an answer.
1: Mm-hmm.
0: That's a joke. This is guardrail stuff. They're told to throw the words out, you know, spin up a nice little response, but no, there's no way. It's not going to happen. Let's give it another. What do you think?
1: We're talking about 40 trillion, but the debt that the government owes is far more than 40 trillion.
0: All right, here we go. As you well know, the real debt the government owes is far higher than 41 trillion. Okay. As you well know, the real debt the government owes is far higher than 41 trillion. Let's see what it says. Yes. If by real debt, you mean the federal government's broader future financial

0: obligations one federal account owes another, Social Security's future benefit commitments. The program has projected long-term financing shortfalls under current law. In other words, it's going to crash soon, three, 4 years. Medicare's future obligations. Similarly, projected revenues don't fully cover projected costs. Federal employee and other benefit obligations. And other explicit and contingent commitments. Can you say word salad to half of that at least? Jeez. There's no answers here. So that's how
1: they do. I mean, it was reported many years ago that the obligations of the government was like $200 trillion, and that was 20 years ago, 15 years ago. I don't know what it is today, what the projection is today. So, I mean, it's just absurd. And when you're looking at the global debt at $365 trillion, it's all debt too great to be paid. They're all going to default on it. And inflation is going to go higher, and the currencies are going to go, and our currency in particular, is just going to shrink even more. So that's the future of the United States.
0: I agree. Some kind of new role. I think this goes back to your original question in the entire debt crisis. Okay. Can you see, at the explosive growth rate of AI's abilities, AI playing some kind of new role in the entire debt crisis? I think that's what you originally asked me.
1: Mm-hmm.
0: Something like that. Yes.
1: Close enough.
0: Oh, it starts out with yes. It gets me a lights. It's almost as good as getting a like on
1: smart.
0: On yes, on one of these social media pages. I got a like. Woo! All right. Yes. If by real debt, it's going back to that, you mean the federal government's broader future financial obligations rather than Treasury debt alone. All right. Let me go down further here. All right. All right, here's more specificity. Yes. Oh, it's trying to butter me up. Yes. In fact, I think AI could become relevant to the debt problem in a way that is considerably more profound than simply, quote, AI will make workers more productive, end quote. But there is a crucial distinction between AI creating enough real economic growth to make the debt manageable, and AI somehow paying off the government's liabilities directly. The first is quite plausible. The second would require a much more radical change in the economy. And I guess here's the first one, the basic mechanism. Think of the federal debt as a ratio, i.e., debt plus the size of the economy. The ratio of debt to the size of the GDP. If AI causes the economy to grow dramatically faster, the denominator gets much larger. CBO's current baseline assumes only a modest AI effect. Generative AI adds about 0.1 percentage point per year to productivity growth, producing roughly 1% additional non-farm business output by 2036. Like we're all going to be here in 2036 playing these games with these idiots?
1: The only way they're going to...
0: It's another non-answer.
1: Yeah, you know, and again, that is if all remains the same, and that's if there's cutbacks. That means also more revenue, which is impossible to bring in more revenue from the taxpayers. And it's just not going to happen. I mean, those are all somewhat answers, but I think now we're smarter than AI on this topic.
0: So far,
1: yes. You can do all of those things, but they're not logical. They're unable to be put into our system because of the debt that we have. So, just stop Medicaid. Just stop Social Security.

0: cut them off. That's what has to be done.
1: Yeah. His last...
0: Shut off Obamacare. Cut it off completely.
1: Oh, God, what a...
0: You know, that's not going to happen. These things are not going to happen.
1: It's pork. Pork.
0: So we're back to, and you still got the multinational corporations that have to service their debt with these higher interest rates. I saw homeowners' mortgage rates were 7.5.
1: Oh,
0: they bumped up to 7.5 today.
1: It's going higher. That's
0: and it's going
1: crazy.
0: It's going a lot higher. And I think
1: it's going to crack 10.
0: Trump is not. Yeah, because Trump's not crying about lowering those rates.
1: They want it to happen. No. Yes, of course. No, they're putting us under the boot. One of the last things that's said here, and if the AI revolution generated enormous taxable income, how the hell is that going to happen when it's taking over all the jobs? This is ridiculous. Not all the jobs, but you know what I mean, all the jobs. Federal revenues could rise enormously even without dramatically increasing tax rates.
0: But the thing is, that's the BS
1: nonsense
0: that they're going to be pushed to get the American people and everybody else to think that it can be done.
1: Well, it's not a problem. A little granule of honesty. But there's a huge catch. AI could also make the fiscal problem worse before it makes it better. All right. Anyway, I won't bore you with it. But yeah, this is another just... taking you around the merry-go-round 4 or 5 times, and you don't know what's going on. It's all a blur. What's he saying? What's it saying? It's a joke. The joke's on us. We're the suckers here. Sad to say it. Now, all right, give us the important data, my dear, the phone number, the address, etc.
0: Well, the telephone number is 1-800-375-4188. That's 1-800-375-4188. 88. And I've still been having issues with the website, but the one that is working is discountgoldandsilvertrading.net. We did have a shorter domain name, but for some reason we're trying to work it out. And so you can still go to discountgoldandsilvertrading.net. That'll get you to the website. But more importantly, you can call us if you have questions in regarding your gold and silver purchases, or maybe the ones that you've had made in the past or ones that you want to make going forward. Just give us a call. We had a nice little pullback in both gold and silver the past couple days. Aftermarket right now shows that they're a little bit stronger. So I think we're here to stay with these prices. I don't think gold's going to break 4, and I don't think silver's going to break 60.
1: It's only going to
0: bounce around for a while. Mm-hmm.
1: Right. Discount Gold and Silver Trading, 800-375-4188. There you go. Thank you. Good job, as always.
0: Thank you.
1: Oh, you betcha.
0: It's been a pleasure. Thank you.
1: Thanks.
0: Bye-bye.
1: Good night. 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

0: Ladies and gentlemen, friends and open-minded people, wherever you live across the United States of America, Europe, and the world, and especially the UK, this is Human Rights Radio. And today we have a human rights activist, a British activist, a man who cares about his British heritage, his traditions, his values, his freedoms, and the most important thing, the existence, the continued existence of his people and our people on the earth, as all people should have that right. And the great enemy of the entirety of the human race, you might say, or the human peoples, the species we call Homo sapiens, is at stake here. Because we can have horrific wars, we have terrific damage going on in our societies, and we have the death of millions happening, including in Ukraine and in other countries of the world because of this Jewish domination. People can call them Zionists, or they can call them Judaics, or they can call them whatever. But it's they who control the United States of America and control Europe through that power and through the extortion and the power of the United States. I've got an interview here today with Tucker Carlson. Actually, it's a monologue, Tucker Carlson. First of all, let me welcome Mark Collett to the show. Mark, welcome. Mark, how are you today?
1: I'm pretty good. A little bit tired. My little boy has not been well, and I can tell you this. When you have a bunged-up baby boy who is not sleeping at night, and the only way he can sleep is by propping himself up against you as he dribbles snot down you, it's not the most it's not the most conducive environment for being at your sharpest and most witty. I can tell you that now. Having kids, best thing in the world. When they're ill, possibly not the best thing in the world.
0: It just goes to the territory, though. I remember when my children were small and the difficulties when they would get sick or ill, and you're very concerned about them, and you're taking them to the doctor, and you're nursing them and helping them, and your wife is doing that too, and you're up practically all night. It's a very difficult time, but it's just life, right? It's just part of it, and it's not so easy, but the rewards of it are incredible, and I'm so glad that I have children, and I have grandchildren now. It's pretty amazing. It's interesting that I've got an interview, which is a very interesting, amazing interview, of Tucker Carlson talk about, you know, prices of gas and diesel skyrocket, and the economic disaster that's befalling Great Britain, Europe, and America. And we are headed toward a disastrous thing. It's all led by these oligarchs who control our financial markets, who control our government, who are leading us into the most expensive aspects of these wars. It's not even just our domestic policy, but our foreign policies. And even our domestic policy is dominated by them. Not only are we supporting the genocide of Israel against the Palestinian people, we're supporting the genocide of the Jewish elite against the Ukrainian people, and even the Russian people to a great extent. McGregor, he said it really well. He said that, and he looked at the figures, he's got access to it, and he says at least 1.5 million Ukrainians have died, and probably 100,000 to 200,000 Russians have died in this conflict. It's amazing. It's far more than what's even happened in Gaza. And Gaza is a horror story. Gaza's mass destruction. This isn't like the mass destruction of what's going on in Gaza, but it's a war. And it's not a war that Russia started. In fact, the bombings and the attacks in Ukraine with massive civilian casualties was initiated by NATO and initiated by the Jewish powers that control Ukraine. And it's important to know that the Ukrainian prime minister is Jewish. And it's important to know that he has absolutely done the biddings of the Judaic institutions, the powers on this world. He was a product, in fact, of Kolomoisky. He was one of the richest oligarchs of Ukraine, who stole literally hundreds of millions of dollars from the Ukrainian people, the poorest nation in Europe. And the reason why the Ukraine has suffered this, and as Tucker Carlson says in the interview that I want to play a little bit excerpt from it, it's the most corrupt country in the world, or certainly in Europe, for sure. and it's a country that is being led to total destruction. It's going to be dissolved. It's going to be at least broken into. And there was no way for them to win this war. You and I were saying from the very first day of this, quote, war, that that it was going to end badly for Ukraine. And, you know, and certainly it was going to make great costs on Russia itself, obviously. And it could lead to even wider wars. And every day we seem to get closer to possibly European war, because we're having very bellicose things issued in Poland, very reminiscent of the, even the Second World War, in terms of the beginnings of that insane genocide of 60 to 80 million people. Anyway, so if you'd like, I'd like to share some of this thing. I'm interested to get your commentary on this. I'll pause it whenever you'd like.
1: Yeah, go for it. Just, yeah, play it.
0: Let's go for it and listen to some of them. I'm going to go from about 20 minutes into it. And by the way this came up with me, one of the things that initiated this process today for me was I'm arranging for a trip out of town. I've got to go halfway across the country to get some treatments for my peripheral aspects of the cancer that I've had and the treatment of the cancer I've had. And so I've got to get these other treatments that are expensive and it's far away, the good doctors that I've got to go to. And the first thing I did was go to, you know, to my miles on my airline accounts, because I used to fly an awful lot. I had a lot of airplane miles going to, went to Russia at least twice a year and to Europe twice a year from Russia and all during those years. And when I lived in Austria, I had lots of flights and everything that I did in terms of my work, my publishing and all that, I was able to have airline miles. But I find out my airline miles aren't worth what half what they were. Everything's gone up. The price of airline tickets is double what it was just a year ago. And it was pretty shocking to see just to go halfway across the United States, very just local, normal flights at economy rates. And, you know, $1,000 or so they want, or $700 minimum. And you can't hardly get the flight you need. And it's kind of interesting that this is going on. And so I saw this brand new show on YouTube by Tucker Carlson. So I thought, man, this is interesting material, and there's a lot to learn from it. Also, a lot to learn from what he doesn't say here, and some of the things he might have wrong. But we're gonna look at this and see if we can.
2: Watch what they do.
0: Here it is.
2: Consider the results it produces. If they keep doing it and it keeps producing that result is the point of the exercise. You don't need to be a genius to understand that. So when dumb people like me get up on camera and say, oh my gosh, if this continues, we're going to have famine in Africa and mass migration. Oh, sub-Saharan Africa is going to move to Europe and the United States and Canada. You think that hasn't occurred to them? If this continues, the standard of living in the United States is going to plummet.
0: I'll give you a little background here. What he's talking about is the rise of diesel prices today, which are record highs, over $6.50 in America, much higher, in fact, in Europe, because we've got a lot of sources for it. But these things are also dependent upon refineries. So that's one of the subjects he's talking about, and how there's only a few refineries. And Ukraine has been, actually, it's America, because it's NATO that's controlling this. It's American, Jewish-controlled NATO and a Jewish-controlled America that is running this, because they want to destroy Russia, because Russia is resisting this globalism and resisting this mass immigration and other issues that Europe is facing. And by the way, China is too. That's one reason why they have a lot of anti-China stuff, because they don't control China. And by the way, this is not for the benefit of China. China is benefiting because they're not getting involved in these wars. They're not going along with them. And the world is realigning now against the very, very Jewish-controlled America, not that they don't have some influence in other countries too, and the EU. And he goes into some of these aspects. Let's go ahead now.
2: People will be able to afford essentials. They're going to have to stop eating meat. You think they never thought of that before? at some point, all of us need to just like wake up and ground our understanding of reality in reality itself. Be like your dog. Your dog doesn't understand a word you say, and yet your dog has an amazing track record, most likely, of anticipating what you're going to do. How does that work? Because by not hearing what you say, the dog is restricted to watching what you do. And watching what people do is, over time, a far more reliable indicator of why they're doing it. Seek motive by understanding people's actions, not their words. Words mislead. Actions tell the truth. And these actions, both in Ukraine and in Iran, both in Eastern Europe and the Persian Gulf, have the same effect, which is to lower the standard of living in the West, not in China, in the West. China has gone crazy with refineries, and none of them have blown up. China is producing energy, liquefying coal, as the Germans did during the Second World War, because they don't have adequate oil reserves. So they have a massive gasification program with coal. They have big coal reserves, so they're taking the coal and turning it into liquid fuel, effectively diesel. So China is actually fine. We're not fine. Europe is shafted. It was obvious when this started that was going to happen. They did it anyway. Why did they do it? Don't listen, like your dog, to what they say. Assess what they do. They did it to destroy the standard of living in the United States and Europe, to make way for the Chinese Empire. Obviously, oh, that's crazy. Is it crazy? Look at what they're doing.
0: By the way, now that I think he's got wrong. I'll get your comment on this as well, Mark. It wasn't to make way for the Chinese Empire. The reason why the Chinese have been doing so well is because they've resisted the powers of the globalists. They've worried about their own country, the well-being of their own country. They've not sunk all their money into the defense departments and these insane wars for Israel and all these insanities. They have, you know, they've really put a high priority in the healthcare of their people, their education of their people, and their technology is amazing. High-speed trains, the cities that are glittering while our infrastructure is struggling. Part of that reason is because, of course, there's the policies, the financial policies, where a lot of international traders, international finance has made a lot of money, and the Chinese have benefited in the fact that they have created a very powerful industry and a powerful technology, and they're making not only, it's not the old idea that made in China is a bad product. Today, some of their products are some of the best in the world. And they've been able to do that in a lot of ways because they actually have, in a real factual matter, less corruption in their economy in China than we have in the United States. We have a massive overclass, oligarchic overclass, that steals massive amounts of money from the American people. Like Goldman Sachs is a perfect example, one of the biggest banks in the world, as Tabby describes, as a giant vampire squid. And a vampire, of course, sucks the blood out of people, and the vampire squid sucks the blood out of humanity, the money, so to speak. He said, imagine a giant vampire squid with its blood funnel stuck into the face of humanity. And that's exactly what we have with these international globalist institutions. The people of the United States have been destroyed. The middle class in your country is being completely destroyed. Well, the actual power of the elite, especially the Jewish elite, has grown exponentially, and their power over the mass media of the world has grown. They do have a social media, thank God. But even that, it's very tentative in a sense, because the levers of that of social media that criticize them can be broken and severed. And there's a lot of self-censorship going on right now in social media. And it's still a very tiny bit of mass media, because when you think about the entertainment industry and the powers that be within that, it's just incredibly powerful in terms of shaping the minds of people. I mean, if they even are able to get most of the entertainers and all that to say what they want them to say and do what they want them to do and support the system, and they can have a tremendous impact, and they control a lot of them. Kanye West was pushing back against that. He said, why in the world do I have to vote for who you want me to vote for or support? And next thing you know, he was wearing a White Lives Matter T-shirt, which is kind of amazing. but they tried to destroy his whole marriage. They have a huge amount of power. And the truth is that America has become corrupt. We had the pipeline blown up, which was half paid for by Germany and half paid by Russia. And then they told us that it was the Russians that blew up their own pipeline from which they were making billions of dollars, which they needed while they were being sanctioned by the West. Yeah, it's ridiculous. The whole thing is just a mass Truman show that doesn't even have existence in reality. So I don't believe that this has been purposely done to pave the way for China. I think China has been able to do these things in spite of us, and because of their intelligence, in fact, of what they've done with their money, what they've done with their investments, what they've done with their alignment, what they've done with the interests of their country, they've acted in the interests of their own country, while our nation, your nation, my nation, has acted in direct opposition to the very basic human rights and human interests of our own population by even changing and ethnically cleansing our own populations in our own countries. What's your comment about that to begin with? And I'll go back to the,
1: Look, I don't really think it's that complex. I think there's a really simple explanation for this. If you have three superpowers, you have America, you have Russia. Now, they were the traditional post-war superpowers. Mm-hmm. Then you have a third ascendant superpower, which is China. Mm-hmm. And your original two superpowers are both constantly engaged in some form of conflict.
0: Right upon by the way, on our Western Jewish dominated media empire and the financial empire. Yes, but you're right. Go ahead. I think that Russia is the victim of this as well. They didn't want to fight this war. They didn't want nuclear weapons on this. They didn't cause this war. They had every right to try to keep nuclear weapons from 5 minutes from their capital as a preemptive strike. So you're right. It is conflict. I'm agreeing with you on that.
1: But look, if I used to play a lot of strategy games, and sometimes you'd play a strategy game where there were three different forces, and the best way to rise to the top is to ensure the two other players on the battlefield are constantly engaged in grinding conflict that reduces their capacity to operate. And if you stay outside of those grinding conflicts, you naturally prosper. And if you're just gently raising yourself up, but everyone else is sinking down, the distance between you and them, economically, militarily, rises exponentially, because you're not just rising above them, but they're sinking down. Now, obviously, both Russia and America have faced similar problems. They're both sinking due to the fact they are afflicted with this parasitical control mechanism, which is leveraged over them by powerful Zionists, both in America, Ukraine, Israel, the EU, and then there's wider Zionist control across the Middle East, across other Western nations. So Russia have been dragged down, and they've been dragged down pretty effectively in this war. Now, Russia, as a global superpower, one might have expected them to steamroller Ukraine within 2 weeks to a month, or just over a month. Years later, they are still engaged in trench warfare, and increasingly the Ukraine has managed to attack Russia on Russian soil
0: with massive billions of NATO support and targeting else.
1: But wait, that's irrelevant.
0: It's very pertinent.
1: Well, it is irrelevant because they're trapped. Look, where the money comes from, it doesn't matter. They're trapped in that war, and it's embarrassing for them. Equally, America is being embarrassed in Iran, not because the Americans aren't killing Iranians in much greater numbers than the Iranians are killing Americans, but they're involved in a grinding conflict. And the worst thing a war can become for anyone who wages it is a grinding conflict. you want it over quickly. You want it to be like Germany v. France, beginning of the Second World War. It's over in days. And you sat there under the Eiffel Tower, drinking champagne, toasting to your victory, minimal losses, emphatic victory. Your men are marching down the Champs-Élysées, singing songs. That's what you want. What you don't want is a grinding, prolonged battle. Because even if you do win a grinding, prolonged battle, it's a Pyrrhic victory. And it doesn't serve you in the long run. And we've seen this before. Even if you go back to the 20th century,
0: Can I ask you a question? Wait a second. Sure.
1: If you go back to the Vietnam War, you go back to the Soviet invasion of Afghanistan, you look more recently in Afghanistan, Iraq, now you look at Ukraine, and you also look at Iran, all of these conflicts that either Russia or America have been involved in post-Second World War have turned into these grinding wars of attrition that have cost both nations billions, if not trillions. And what have China managed to do is China has effectively, because they are not afflicted by the same parasitism as the West or Russia, China have operated on a Chinese first racial basis, have stayed out of conflicts, have used both America and Russia to their benefits as trading partners, as countries that they could, you know, work with on technological developments or steal technological developments from, as it may be. But the fact is, taking it back to what I said at the beginning with the strategy game, if you are the third party and you are not engaged in those grinding conflicts, you rise above. And what we are seeing is an ascendant China. But where Tucker Carlson gets it wrong is the ascendant China is not a result of some horrific Chinese master plan to bring everyone else down. It's a result of Jewish power. That's where Tucker Carlson's getting it wrong. He's right in the assessment of what's going on. He's wrong about the cause. He successfully pointed out what you could, you know, call the symptom. The symptom is Chinese dominance. But the cause of Chinese dominance is Jewish control over the West, Russia, and meddling in world politics.
0: But that was quite brilliant, Mark. I think you hit the nail on the head. And I think also it makes it clear, it's kind of confusing because we think of the interest of the United States, EU, for instance, and then you could put that together, the Atlantic alliances, and then you can say the interests of Russia and the interests of China. The interesting thing is that as the middle class of your country and my country has been devastated, Jewish power in our particular societies over our media, over our thoughts, over our even our mentality, even our values, even our culture, even the love of our own people. They've even taught people to hate us, and they've inserted massive numbers of people into our countries that despise us, and they've sponsored and they've incited that hatred against us, and then they've used it in a divide and conquer strategy. But it's interesting, if we don't talk about the Jewish aspect, even though Tucker kind of alludes to it, he talks about Zelensky and how Zelensky is not really Ukrainian, right? And in fact, Zelensky was a product of creation of this big oligarch named Kolomoisky, who offered a reward of like $1 million for Russians that were killed, you know, by Ukrainians even before the war started. And he's the guy that created this artificial character who used to play piano with his penis, and he was an entertainer, into this man who was going to stand up for justice and truth and freedom in Ukraine. And yet he's led his Ukrainian nation in basically subservience to Jewish-controlled America and NATO into a war that's devastated the entire generation. It's been murdered. Most of these kids that have died, this million and a half, or died before they even could make a child. Their genes are lost forever. And it's also lowered the amount of young men in there for the women who are left in the country, who have not been completely devastated, even though a lot of women in Ukraine were devastated by the porn industry, which is so massive in that country, and also the human trafficking. Milosevic was the biggest human trafficker in recent human history. The last 20, 30 years, they ran literally tens and tens of millions of young Slavic women, both in Ukraine, even at one point when the oligarchs were in control of Russia after the fall of the Soviet Union, into slavery, basically white slavery, into these Jewish-run human trafficking organizations. But it's just amazing when you look at this material. I'd like to go back to the video if I could, unless you want to make another quick comment first. Whatever you want.
1: No, that's perfect. I said everything I really need to.
0: Okay, great. Here we go.
2: Running refineries, they are ensuring that the West will be a lot poorer than it is now. And that's not quickly fixable. And they know that. And by they, who are we talking about? Well, whoever's making the decisions in the Ukraine war. And it's not...
0: Let's do one real quick correction here. The truth is the money gap between the richest elite, small percentage elite, which is greatly influenced by Jews. For instance, in America, 35% of the billionaires are Jews. Jews are only 2% of the population. In the world, 25% of the billionaires are Jewish, according to Forbes magazine, Forbes Israel, in fact, magazine. So the truth is, over the last 20, 30 years, the American middle class, the hardworking people of this country, the people who kind of honestly do their jobs and do their work, they've been getting the short end of the stick. The retired people, for instance, they can hardly heat their homes, and they can hardly, pay for anything that they need. And their healthcare systems are starting to break down in many countries, certainly America, even Canada, and even Great Britain. It's really gotten bad. Some of the other countries of Europe are doing much better right now, including places like Slovenia, places such as Austria, Germany, Italy. They've maintained their health system better. In Europe, I understand that sometimes if you have a serious disease, they tell you, come back in 3 months. By that time, the cancer may well kill you. But the middle class has suffered. They've dropped out. And so we have to always correct things, that the elite that has been persecuting us, that has been destroying us, who've directed this massive immigration, their powers expanded, and they have as much or as more in terms of media power. There has been a social media that's arisen that's been critical of them, but at the same time, they have the levers necessary that if they want to, they could turn off those levers in an instant. Let's see if we can go back to the video.
2: Putin, the Russians are responding at this point. They're responding to increased aggression from Ukraine. Ukraine's out of men. We don't know the numbers because they're still secret, but hundreds and hundreds, likely over a million Ukrainians have been killed.
0: Way over.
2: And certainly way over a million have been killed or wounded. So there is no Ukrainian...
1: I can't hear anything, David.
0: I'm sorry, what?
2: But there is...
1: I can't hear anything.
0: Wait, you can't hear anything?
2: And who's making that?
1: You said you were going to start playing the video, but nothing played.
2: Watch the following clip.
0: What is going on? I don't know why we're having these technical issues.
2: Just the other day.
0: Just a second. Let me stop it.
2: As prices start to climb in the United States, and Trump, whatever it is, may fall, which we catalog pretty extensively, understands commodities prices because they're not hard to understand. A commodity is really simple. It's not, it's really complex about diesel fuel. You wouldn't want to have to refine it.
0: What's
2: going on? The process is complex. But diesel as a commodity is easy to understand. It's the liquid that goes inside trucks to keep the global economy going.
0: I'm trying to get this
2: out
0: here.
2: The global economy grinds to a
0: halt.
2: So Trump gets that. And you can check diesel prices on your phone. And there's no question he does. So his...
0: All right. I'm going to start this again. I'm not going to start it over from where it was. I'm trying to start it from where it was. I might go back a little bit if I can. And let's see if it plays now, where you can hear it.
2: This is on your phone.
0: Can you hear that?
2: There's no question he does. So his fear...
0: Can you hear that?
1: It's... I don't know whether the listeners can hear, but it's not completely clear to me what's being said. It's very sort of tinny and echoey. I could hear it earlier, but I can't hear it clearly
0: let's,
1: now.
0: Let me see if I can increase the volume a little bit and see if that helps. It's always technical things here. Okay, let's try it again.
2: From the very beginning of this whole conflict was commodities prices would go up. And he's been very focused on the price of Brent crude. Brent crude is one of many markers of global oil prices, named after a now-defunct oil field.
0: Can you hear that?
1: I can't hear anything.
0: Oh, well, that's unfortunate. Well, anyway, so he goes on to the issues of... of this insane war. It goes on to the issues of the economy and how it's being devastated. And let's talk about the end game here. Why is this devastation going on? Could it be that they're trying to create a revolutionary environment, but not to save for our people, but to create a more a dire situation of people having poverty and hunger, where they're going to need where the government to bail them out, maybe even just from even getting food on their table, where they can establish and put in a tyranny. The kind of the same way they lessened our human freedom and rights after 9/11, which they helped create, right, because of the policies of America's held. But in the process, we lost a lot of our freedom and our right to even speak out. As you know, there's a great deal of oppression. There's even controlling of banking for a lot of people, and even getting credit card processing like what I've faced, and getting censorship, like my books are banned now from Amazon. It's those kind of things are going on, and that's not stopping. That's continuing. And there's a real danger that this is going to increase.
1: Well, the censorship, I think, really, one of the greatest traps that nationalism fell into was social media. I remember when I got involved in nationalism and we reached the public via public meetings, leafleting, election campaigns, and you dealt with people directly face to face. And around 2010, you saw this massive change where people believed that social media was a more effective way to reach the public. And I remember people saying to me back in the BNP days, well, look, you put out 100 leaflets tonight. I've made three social media posts, and they've each been seen by between 400 and 500 people. You just can't compete with that. And on paper, that sounded great. But the problem is, once you become reliant on those big numbers, and the numbers do get big, and you think to yourself, well, I'm reaching millions of people from my bedroom. On paper, that is phenomenal, and it can involve huge amounts of cash. It can make you feel very good about yourself. But there is also a drawback that every platform you are using to reach your supporters is owned by people who have a vested interest in you not reaching your supporters and you not spreading your message. Mm-hmm. So it makes it... either you tell the truth and you get banned, which isn't good, or you moderate what you say in order to keep reaching the people you're speaking to, and you water down your message. And all of that presents a horrible choice. Do you get silenced or do you moderate? And if you moderate, is your message as important? And if you get silenced, is your message effective because it's not reaching anyone? What do you do? Well, it places you in an impossible position. And I think that's a situation that many of us have been placed in by social media. And I think censorship is going to become more draconian. And I think what we're going
0: and
1: to
0: start... And
1: they
0: have the ability to do that because they still own the actual levers of power. So if they want to cut you off, they can easily do it with a flick of the switch.
1: No, I was going to say something quite different.
0: Okay.
1: What you're seeing today, and you've seen this recently with a guy called Keith Woods, who operates out of Ireland. He's an Irish guy. He talks a lot about Jewish power. They're giving him a huge platform. He's been allowed to speak quite openly on X and Substack and other platforms. Mm-hmm. And he's built a huge audience, become very powerful. So what have they done? Well, they couldn't ban him because banning him would be very obvious, and it would go against this narrative that the truth is getting out there and cancel culture's over. So what have they done? Well, he's received notification that he is not going to be allowed to use any payment processor again. Ever. He's on a permanent payment processor ban. Now, at that point...
0: That's a total ban. It's like in the biblical aspect. It's called harem. That's total disaster. That's like in the Middle Ages. Imagine if someone couldn't use a gold coin or a silver coin. If somehow they were electronically tied, and the tyrant who's leading the province or the country or whatever, if they could not let you be, it'd be possible for you to use the gold or silver coin to pay for any services or to receive such for payment for your services. That's total destruction of your life and your economy and your freedom of speech in any level. And that's on the level of this. It's called harem in terms of the biblical description of it.
1: But what I'm saying is, he's allowed to speak freely, effectively.
0: But he can't
1: pay for it. But the consequence is, he will starve whilst doing so.
0: Right.
1: And what this says is that they are going to build a register of people who are banned from payment processing, which
0: I'm
1: leads
0: on that.
1: To a, well, it will lead to a situation where people like Keith have essentially got the power to reach millions, but pay a price for that. And then he gets sort of hoisted up. So he has to tell his hundreds of thousands of followers, this has happened to me and it's terrible. And what does that say to people? Well, it says to people, I shouldn't speak like Keith does, because if I do, I'm going to be in his awful position. And I think that fundamentally can be scarier than being deplatformed.
0: Yeah, self-censorship is one of the worst problems of all, because, and we have that a lot. People can talk about Zionism and they can talk about Netanyahu, but they can't talk about the Jewish supremacy that exists in our own countries, in our media, in our banking systems, and in our politics. They're so influential, they've infiltrated so many different aspects of our process. You know, it brings to mind something that I can tell you about in my history, something I learned about years ago, but I think it's applicable to what's going on right now. Do you know much about, you know, it's one of the big Jewish holidays. It's called Purim. It's when, and there's a book of the Old Testament called Esther, which is all about how Jews had a Jewish woman married a king, and then they got the king to go against his own forces, his own national guard, so to speak. And Mordecai, this Jewish guy, goes and murders them on, and they blot him out. It's called Purim. It's one of the most important Jewish celebrations. And so Purim is an illustrated form of what Jewish supremacism is all about and Jewish attitudes toward Gentiles, but also about what they want to do in terms of blotting out their opposition. So let's talk about Purim for a second, because I think it's very instructive of what goes on. Okay, so every year at Purim time, where they celebrate this Jewish revolt, where they kill 70,000 Persians, murder them in their beds, when they do this, they have these skits that are read in every synagogue in the world. It's called, and they read what's called the Megdula, and this is the story: the rise of Mordecai and Esther, and the massacre of these Persian leaders by these Jews, and the blotting them out. In the synagogues themselves, to show you, first off, they talk about the people of Persia like Amalekites. Amalekites were a people they truly hated a lot, talked about in the Old Testament, even though Persians obviously had no reference or no relation whatsoever to Amalekites. The same way they're calling the Amalekites of calling Amalekites the Palestinians, who are also not related to the Amalekites, which is a small tribe that there's these battles with. But that's where the command is, to kill every man, woman, and child. And Netanyahu was doing that because he wanted to create a genocide, a murder, mass murder of the Palestinians, as a way to lessen their power and to help create this greater Israel. But anyway, Purim is done with the reading of the Megillah, where it says, cursed be Haman and all Gentiles, right? And they actually do a skit in the synagogue. Now, this is in a place of supposedly worship of God. They do this skit where they have Jewish kids play like, they dress up like they're Mordecai, and other Jews dress up like they're Haman and his sons, his 10 sons. And they literally, in the synagogue, do a skit showing them like a mock hanging of Mordecai, destruction of Mordecai and his sons, so they blot out his heritage, literally blot out his genealogy, blot out his existence. And this goes on for a couple hours in the synagogue, and it becomes raucous. They're screaming curses against Haman, curses against the Gentiles, curses against his sons. They're doing mock lynchings of his own sons. This is really going on, folks. People don't know about it. They have these special foods that they eat when they celebrate Purim, which is called Hamantaschen. And these are dough pockets filled, you know, with ground beef and other things like that. And it's called Haman's Ears. That's literally the name of it. They have another thing called Kreplak, which is dough pockets filled with ground beef. And the ground beef literally symbolizes the beaten flesh of Haman. You think somebody's making this up, but you can go to Zippel and these other major Jewish websites, and they talk about all the culinary things of this. Another thing they do during the services in the synagogues is they beat these olive branches, or not olive branches, but branches, and as symbolizing beating Haman. They strike these branches down. And they also do noisemakers. So every time they mention the name of Haman, they do these, they literally do noisemakers, like in some sort of Mardi Gras celebration, where they blot out the name of Haman. And that's exactly what they do to people like you and people like me and other people that stand up and talk about this reality of Jewish hatred, actually, and supremacism, that's evidenced against Gentiles and how Gentiles are portrayed in both the Old Testament and in the Talmud and in the Torah and in other aspects of what's called the Tanya, the Zohar, and the Kabbalah, as totally totally evil souls, while Jews have totally holy souls, and how Gentiles are actually a lower species. They're not even people. They're not even mankind. And one of the biggest Jewish groups is Hasid Lubavitch, by the way, and the Hasidics are huge in Israel. And the chopped Jewish officer in the Israeli government, which is a Jewish state, supposedly, was a guy named Avadia Yosef. Now his son has it. Avadia Yosef does a sermon which he says the only purpose of Gentiles on earth is to be servants of, slaves of, Jews. That Gentiles are made to dig and bind and sieve and do all the work, while Jews are meant to sit as a fendi, which literally translates to lord and master over them, and eat while Gentiles do this work, and how they want Gentiles to live long lives so they can serve their Jewish masters. But it's interesting, that's exactly what they do. They blot out those that they don't want any attention to people. Eventually, as soon as they can, they just blot you out. And once a person's eliminated financially or their works are, I've got, you know, three books, as you know. My books have been some of the best-selling books on Amazon for years. Now you can't find my own autobiography, even though there's no violence in it. In fact, there's a condemnation of anybody that does do violence against innocent people, against terrorism, against anything like that, any sort of oppression or exploitation or enslavement of people or damage to people. But I talk about the role of these Jews historically in terms of things like the First and Second World War, in terms of things like the Ukraine War, and things such as what's going on in Gaza with this absolute genocide, or what's happened in Lebanon. Right now you have a million, right at this moment, you have 1 million and a quarter Lebanese who've been driven out of their own homes, their own farms, their own villages, their own schools, their own institutions, their own businesses, literally driven out. And these and they're sitting there, and while they're having control over this, they're just blowing up their homes, they're blowing up their businesses, they're blowing up their schools and committing mass murders. And then they're also blowing up other innocent civilians all through Lebanon. We have what's going on in Iran, which is a massive war crime. And they've got their puppet, Donald Trump, getting up and saying to the United Nations, he said, you got your choice. Either you're going to submit to us and you're going to be our, you know, basically our slaves and Israel's slaves, or we're going to annihilate you. You're not even going to have a country. You're not going to even have a people anymore. We're going to destroy you. That is a war crime, by the way. We sent leaders in Rwanda to prison in the ICC court in The Hague for literally saying on the radio shows to kill the Tutsi, right? So, I mean, but here's Trump threatening people. It is against international law and the codification of the United Nations and the treaties that exist to for you to threaten to annihilate any people or destroy any people or commit genocide of people to coerce them to your, you know, subservience. This is the reality that we have right now in the United States, and it's shocking, but it's a reality. So when we talk about America or we talk about Great Britain or Europe, they're destroying Europe and destroying literally the founding qualities of the beautiful people of Europe that built the cathedrals and built the institutions of higher learning and the universities and the artworks and the museums and the

0: years old, they driving on, they're on buses by themselves or just with another child, right? We don't even dare do that anymore in a lot of places in Britain and America today because of the pedophilia and the threat of children having being kidnapped. We have a complete destruction of our societies. And I just go back to that little thought about Purim. What's happening to people that you're talking about is what they call harem, which is just total destruction. And that's what it says in the Old Testament. You either submit to the Jewish oligarchs over you, the bosses, or you face total destruction. And that's what they're trying to do right now to Europe and America and put the rest of the world under their thumb. But anyway, those are some of my thoughts. You know, I won't play anymore because we're obviously having a technical difficulty in doing that. But what do you think?
1: Well, I think that we said a lot of different things there, so I'm not really sure where I sort of jump in on that. But obviously, we're facing a strange situation at the moment in the West because historically, wars in the Middle East really had very little effect on the West. And they had very little effect on the West because, other than bodies coming home in pine boxes, it didn't affect Western quality of life. But I think what we're seeing at the moment is two separate conflicts, one in Eastern Europe and one in the Middle East. And historically, or in the last sort of few decades, most of our oil has come from either the Middle East or from Russia, and gas also came from Russia. So our natural reserves of fuel, our natural fuel reserves, came from either Russia or it came from the Middle East. And due to different factions within the American State Department, we have seen two separate wars break out, one in the Middle East and one in Eastern Europe. And interestingly, that has managed to disrupt the vast majority of natural fuel reserves that would have flowed to the West. So for the first time ever, we're seeing these foreign excursions have a dramatic effect on the quality of life of normal people. And that has created a situation where people are beginning to ask questions and beginning to talk about things and beginning to feel uncomfortable. And hopefully that will yield a mass awakening, or at least get more people talking about why we are being used as pawns for a specific nation that exists in the Middle East and does not do anything to benefit us, but is a net negative in almost every aspect of our lives. Anyway, that's all I have to say. Thanks for having me on, David. I will be back with you next Thursday. I hope everyone
0: How
1: has
0: can
1: a
0: people
1: wonderful
0: find you?
1: week.
0: How
1: Thank you.
0: can they find
1: Just
0: your
1: find me
0: latest
1: on
0: Substack
1: Substack or
0: message?
1: find me on Rumble, and I hope you
0: Under
1: hope people
0: Mark
1: continue
0: Collett,
1: to
0: right? Collett, correct?
1: People can find me. I'm sure people know how to find me.
0: Okay,
1: But
0: well,
1: thank you
0: great.
1: to everyone who tuned in. Thank you so
0: Thank you
1: much.
0: so
1: I'll speak
0: much
1: to
0: for
1: you
0: your
1: again
0: great
1: soon.
0: work
1: Cheers.
0: and your
1: Thank you.
0: courage
1: Cheers.
0: in fighting this. And
1: Thank you.
0: yeah,
1: Cheers.
0: we all have trouble with raising money today.
1: Okay.
0: And I'm one of those people. It's like if I lived in the Middle Ages, I couldn't use a silver coin or a gold coin. If it was, as if it's fantastically connected to an internet substance where you had to get verification from the bank, because that's exactly what happens when you can't take a credit card contribution or gift or sale of a book of material. Not only do they ban my book for letting people know about it through Amazon, they keep me from selling it freely and openly in terms of. The fact is that today, if you don't have the ability to do credit card processing, you don't really have the right to sell something because you don't have the means to take a payment from the internet. Now, you can go to a lot of work, and by the way, some of you who'd like to support our work and can certainly do so, but you have to use snail mail, and that's good. You have to go to a little trouble. I have to ask you to make a little bit of a sacrifice. It's not that great, but you got to get yourself a stamp and a letter. Most people don't even use stamps or even buy envelopes anymore. But you got to get an envelope and a stamp, and you can buy a money order or you can send a check. That's fine. And you can make a gift and just write gift on there, which is makes it non-taxable, which is good. So we can use that.

that for the things that we need to use it for, and it's not taxable, literally, by law. So that's a big help to us, and if you'd like to make a decent contribution to what we do, we'd appreciate it. My address to do that is Box 188, Mandeville, Louisiana, 70470. That's Box 188, Mandeville, Louisiana, 70470. I'm out of time. I'll be back again with you tomorrow. We've got a great show tomorrow, and we're going to continue our dive into the truth about the true tyrants. They're ruling this world. Unless we stand up to them, all of humanity, including our own essences of humanity, our own expressions of humanity, the European people, we're all going to suffer. Every people will suffer unless we overthrow this tyrannical force. Love y'all, and I'll talk to you again tomorrow.

0: 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Once again,
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1: I'm dragging, man.
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1: He's dragging.
0: Bringing you the latest world news and health research.
1: You must have done Hagman last night.
0: I'm up. I'm running. I was on Hagman last night. And then I proceeded to go to bed after I answered a bunch of emails. I was getting to sleep about 2 o'clock. And then my 2.5-year-old decides it is monster truck rally and feeding time.
1: At 3 a.m. 3 a.m.
0: About right when I fell asleep. And, you know, I can't. If a kid wakes up in the middle of the night, they're hungry. And they're growing. I cannot feed them. Then he wants to get up, stay up, play Monster Jam. And I'm like, dude, I'm not playing Monster Jam with you right now. He likes to get and set up this whole course on the bed. And everything's this giant jump.
1: Remember that time we had lunch with you and he was using me's for Monster Jam?
0: He was, your head. He liked your natural hair. Yeah. He was like going through the woods.
1: He was running the truck over me. I thought I just laughed at him.
0: He's got imagination.
1: And then he wanted to eat all my food.
0: You know what's funny about it is the other day, the kids want to watch a movie. I don't remember what movie it was. It was some cartoon movie. It was clean, though. And it held him about 20 minutes.
1: Yeah. He does it all the time.
0: Doesn't want it.
1: No.
0: He literally is on the ground with bulldozers building this Monster Jam truck again.
1: You got to
0: race around the room.
1: Yeah, I mean, the kids are real smart. They don't really like to watch TV.
0: Not for long periods.
1: It doesn't entertain them.
0: No. And that's the issue, is especially if they're not addicted to it. When you start having kids that you use it as a pacifier, so every single time they get upset, every time they have a problem, every time they're tired, every time anything, you put a screen in front of them, what happens is it's not even necessarily they want to do it. It becomes an addiction. They start craving it unknowingly. They start wanting to have that dopamine trigger, that super fast trigger rate, and keep everything running. And then on top of that, it's more of a pacifier. And so, you guys, if you got kids, raise them up right. You know, I was on Hagman last night, and it was an intense show, and I did something. I wasn't very nice. I went kind of AWOL on vaccines. I just went off on them, and especially in a detailed conversation I had over the last weekend with a nurse about the shot schedule. And it's very clear. There's no argument with it. And I asked her specifically, and I talked to you guys about it on the show earlier. I said, where is any clinical trial for the 6-month-old shot schedule, the 18-month-old shot schedule, where you're taking, you know, DTaP, MMR at 18, DTaP, MMR, basically flu, hepatitis, chickenpox,
1: mumps, measles, rubella,
0: right? All these shots. I said, where's the clinical trial where you're testing all these vaccines against a clean placebo group in 18-month-olds? And she goes, well, you know, that's a lot of shots. It's not really ethical to do all those. And I said,
1: by your own words, you shall be condemned.
0: So when ethical, I said, well, would it be ethical if we took those children and we exposed them to all those viruses at one time, which is physically impossible to do in an organic environment? Well, no, that's not ethical either. But the CDC mandate, the pediatricians follow it every single day of the year. They're doing this to kids. Well, yeah, but it's because it builds their immune system. I said, but it's not even ethical to do a clinical trial.
1: First of all, that's a lie. The immune system doesn't even develop in the first 24 months.
0: Right. And I said, there's no point in time you're going to have an 18-month-old that's going to expose to all those communicable diseases at one time.
1: All it does is cause a massive, massive cytokine storm. It causes a massive brain swelling. That's
0: also
1: what
0: immune response.
1: Brain damage.
0: Massive inflammation in tonsils and adenoids, which I have watched hundreds of times now, that almost always lead to either those being removed or tubes going into ears. And we know both.
1: You know, it's so funny. Every time I do a talk show back in the 80s and 90s, and I did thousands of them, every time it would be, don't talk about vaccines. No. Yeah. And then it got, don't talk about aspartame.
0: Yeah.
1: And then all of a sudden it was like, don't talk about this. Don't talk about that. Don't talk about diet sodas. Don't talk about this. And I'm like, whoa, whoa, whoa, whoa. All of these things are relevant because everybody uses these things. Well, you can't talk about them. I'm like, but these are real problems. We can't talk about them.
0: Well, see, it's unbelievable. And I told her, I said, I'm not anti-vax at all. I completely understand the concept of immunizations. I also believe in clean, true immunization that's based on like a denatured tetanus virus that's dead, with clean products in it, not a bunch of adjuvants and polysorbate 80 and aluminum. The problem is those don't exist. Do you know why those don't exist? Because there's no money in them. When you take a company that's for profit like Pfizer and you give them the shot schedule, you put them on the shot schedule, it's like printing money. They get a guaranteed amount of shots that are going to be sold to the federal government every single year. And Pfizer, this newsflash to everybody, they don't care about the health standpoint to children. The vaccines are just another money generator.
1: They don't care enough. Let's put it that way. Don't care enough.
0: I don't think they care at all, dude.
1: No.
0: Here's why. Their shareholders are their primary responsibility. Profitability, right? If you got a vaccine that costs $2 a shot and you sell it for $100, great profitability.
1: Yeah,
0: but if you make it clean and all of a sudden it goes to $50, $60 a shot, your profitability goes to crap.
1: Yeah, but you got to remember something. Now, this is when you say they don't care, it's a statement that's absolute. And the problem with that is there are people there that don't want to do this, but and they come forward. Sometimes you'll see
0: that's
1: them
0: true.
1: Come forward. And they want to have a clean vaccine. They don't want to, the reason they put the adjuvants in, like the aluminum, et cetera, causes massive inflammation at the injection site, which causes that shot to basically become more effective.
0: Exactly.
1: They only have a small amount of the antigen in there. And so what ends up happening is a group of people there in that organization, also the bean counters, they want to maximize profits.
0: Right.
1: So they want to use the least amount of antigen they possibly can in order to cause an inflammation. And so they throw the adjuvants in. The problem is the adjuvants are aluminum and polysorbate. And you know, and peanut oil and all the rest, and so the
0: or
1: body,
0: fetal tissue and some.
1: Yeah,
0: of
1: no, this is it's like a nightmare out of hell. It's like we're the experiment, and so you got a group of people there that want to do the right thing, but they're not allowed to because of the bean counters. Because the bean counters don't really care about the efficacy of the shot or the solution of the shot in most cases, I'll say, but they care about the profits,
0: the numbers,
1: because it's their fiduciary responsibility to maintain as much profit for the corporation.
0: Okay,
1: because they got to pay out dividends, and so what ends up happening is you get these people who are in charge who start running everything because of the profits. They don't consider anything else.
0: Profits.
1: You know, we have suppliers that have done this.
0: Yeah.
1: We have. And so we have to discontinue our use with them because they don't care. They care. They have a good high quality product, but it's not about the product anymore. It's about the profit. And that's all they care about because they have shareholders. And they have to pay out a certain amount of dividends every year. And so the problem with all of this stuff is that when you get involved with these people, you start asking them a question, why are you doing this? And it's always profit-motivated, profit-driven, because they have to have X amount of money coming in to pay the bills. And they have to have their bonuses for their staff, bonuses for their CEOs, bonuses for the owners, bonuses for the investors. And some of these corporations, they get so big, they end up not having any shareholder dividends.
0: Yeah.
1: Okay. Now, that's a real problem for shareholders. And now the stock price goes up, but there's no dividends being paid. But the owners who started the corporation, they keep taking giant salary increases every year. And so then the shareholders get the other side to file a lawsuit against the doggone state because they have the right, too, to make a profit. So it all becomes profit-driven. That's the problem with capitalism in general. That's why the government got involved, because they were going to stop all that. But they don't have the ability to manufacture vaccines, because look at the MMR shot.
0: Yeah.
1: 4 or 5 billion doses were available. They have been making that stuff for over 20 years and putting it in deep freezers. That's just a fact. They started working on this thing through DARPA back in the early 2000s, probably back in the 90s.
0: You're talking about mRNA.
1: Yeah, mRNA vaccine.
0: Not the MMR.
1: No, that's right. mRNA shot. Yeah. Thank you. Vaccines. And so what ends up happening is they end up in a situation where they don't really know what to do. And so all of a sudden now they say, well, we got to release this stuff. We got 5 billion doses of it.
0: Yeah.
1: Okay, we're going to make trillions of dollars here. And then what happens is they come in, they start putting everybody on furlough. They say, you can't work now. You can't go to work. Now the economy starts to crunch. So what they print money.
0: Yeah.
1: And now all of a sudden, and remember, when the Exchange of Stability Fund was created, when they seized the gold back in 1933, they gave the ability of the Treasury Secretary, this would be Scott Bessent now, to control the Exchange Stability Fund, which is a slush fund is what it is for the federal government, to control the value of the dollar. And it goes through the New York Fed, which is controlled by the Rothschild banking cartel, which controls the Treasury through Scott Bessent now, who controls the entire distribution of the money supply and the payoffs, including black ops money, in which they go in and they pay money off the table, off the books, and they print stuff. This is a real problem. That's why I told you a couple weeks ago, or last week, I think it was, I printed and posted the 4 or 5 different excerpts on the Exchange Stability Fund that every one of you need to listen to. Now, I know the guy's boring. He'll put you to sleep. I was listening to him again yesterday. Man, I fell asleep. I was snoring. And finally, somebody comes, you're snoring. You're not listening to this. Oh, God, I got to listen to this. I'm getting into the purple steak. Because the information is that important. But gosh, he's got a terrible presentation on it. But he's really good with what he's talking about. But the corruption of the Treasury through the Federal Reserve, through the Exchange Stability Fund. And most people never even heard of the Exchange Stability Fund. It was set up during the Great Depression by the communist Franklin Delano Roosevelt, who was answering to the Rothschild banking cartel. And it gives the Fed and the Treasury and the Rothschilds control of the entire money distribution and payouts in the United States, including black ops. So you got to look at this stuff and realize what's going on. And all Scott Bessent does is lie about everything. You know, they say we have a $40 trillion deficit. No, we don't. Debt. No, we don't. No, we don't. It's like 130, 140 when you look at unfunded liabilities. Trillion. And that doesn't even include derivative exposure.
0: The derivative exposure.
1: Okay, that goes into the quadrillions, and, you know, thousands of trillions. And so you think to yourself, well, how can we sustain this? They sustain it through fiat currency. They sustain it through the Ponzi scheme.
0: And through fractional banking reserves. Once I understood that about 20 years ago, and I grasped the concept of fractional reserve banking, and I realized, and I said, somebody's explained to me, and you were explaining to me, I said, well, if I did that, you know, if I have somebody put, you know, $1 million in an account that I was the banker for, and now I start loaning $40 million, which is 40 to 1 derivative ratio, or basically fractional reserve banking. So I have $1 million in deposits for my deposits.
1: No, that's the fractional reserve. Derivative is much higher.
0: Right, derivative is much higher. That's fractional. And so I can put $40 million in loans out on the street for mortgages, for cars.
1: 10%.
0: On $1 million I'm in cash. In anybody else's line of work, you'd call that a Ponzi scheme.
1: You go to jail.
0: You go to prison. There's many people who've gone to prison
1: That's called Babylonian money magic, and that's why it's been banned in so many countries. That's why these guys who do this, the Kabbalist Luciferian Synagogue of Satan, they've been thrown out of over 100 countries.
0: Well, that's why they have the ability to make almost exponential growth on cash, because they're making money out of nothing and loaning money off of nothing and basically printing dots and digits and just it's pixie dust. It doesn't exist. I told you guys the math on it. You know, you say you had $1 million and you put it in a bank account at 5% interest. You're going to make $50 million, basically be $50,000 a year in interest. You're like, oh, I'm 50 grand a year off my interest. That $1 million they're loaning out for 40 million. On loans that are going up to 5, 6, 7, 8, 10, 12% in some cases, to the point where that $1 million that you have in the account, they're making anywhere between $3 and $4 million off that money, off the $40 million from basically the fractional reserve.
1: And that doesn't include derivatives.
0: No, that's just so they're making $3 to $4 million in interest off your $1 million based on fractional reserve, and they go, oh, here's 50 grand. Cute peasant. There's your cute.
1: Well, they don't do that. It's like 2% again now.
0: Well, yeah.
1: Here's a meme. I just sent it to you. If you can post it or not, I'll hold it up if you can't post it. And there's a bunch of these guys laughing, and they go, we just create worthless electronic money out of nothing. Then we lend it, and we charge interest on it. Then we make the peasants give us their houses and real wealth when they can't pay the money back. You see it? Okay. They're laughing hysterically at you. And you sit back and you go, well, it shouldn't be that way. Well, it's been that way for over 100 years. That's why so many people opposed the formation of the Federal Reserve, many of them on the Titanic, which was promptly sunk.
0: They knew what was going to happen. Yeah, as far as the Federal Reserve.
1: Jacob Astor, I mean, he wanted to basically stop it. He was one of the richest men of the world, owned most of New York City.
0: And one thing I wanted to tie off of real quick is I want to finish this for today, and I got some other health stuff, and he's got to get me post on some other stuff. Remember I told you guys yesterday, and this is one of the reasons, too, why the entire vaccine industry has become so corrupt, is because also on top of that, you have what's called essentially the Vaccine Manufacturer Protection Act. In a nutshell, it's not the actual name, but that's what it is from 1986 with Reagan, which took all liability off vaccine manufacturers. So you've got the bean counters that want to make maximum profit off a shot. Then you have the federal government come in and say, you can't sue Pfizer or any other company for making a shot that maims, harms, or kills you or your child. You can't sue them. You can sue the federal government and our vaccine court, and you can wait 3, 4, 5, 10 years, and you might win, you might not win. You might get paid $5,000, you might get paid $100,000. But they've paid around $3.5 billion on this out of this court over the last 40 years, roughly. And it's crazy because it's paid for with taxpayer dollars. So they make a law that you can't sue a manufacturer for creating a product that can harm you. They then tell you you're forced your child to get it if they want to go out and basically be in the public school system. You have to get all these shots. If your child gets sick, you can't sue anybody but the vaccine, basically, court. And then if you win in the court, you get paid with taxpayer dollars. It's the biggest racket in the medical industry I've ever watched in my life. Like I said, if you had this happen in the vehicle industry, if you told all the manufacturers, it doesn't matter what you do with the truck. Doesn't matter what you do with the tires. Doesn't matter what you do with suspension. You can't get sued. Ford, Toyota, Honda, name them, not picking on a specific brand. All the manufacturers go, what do you mean? So if we have a truck and it's constantly snapping tie rods and trucks are constantly flipping on the interstate, we can't be held liable for anything. No, nothing. Doesn't matter. Doesn't matter how bad it is. Doesn't matter how crappy it is. Doesn't matter how often it happens. Doesn't matter if people die. They have to sue the government and try to get some money. You're not liable at all. Do you understand the quality control that would probably start to go down as far as in the vehicle industry over the next 5 to 10 to 20 years? What liability? Doesn't matter what we do. We make vehicles cheap as we want. Make the tie rods out of styrofoam. Who cares? We can't get sued. Ha, ha, ha. It's a joke, but it's not funny. Secondly, I told you guys I was going to cover this. Give me camera four. This is basically going into routine childhood vaccines. Are they deadlier than the disease they target? I didn't get to cover this yesterday. I'm going to cover it real quick. I got a bunch of other health stuff I got to cover today. I'm stacked up with articles from the Hagmann Show last night to everything else. It says a peer-reviewed study published in July in Medical Research Archives, the Journal of European Society of Medicine, states in the study, based on the official data from the German Childhood Health Survey, give me camera four, found that vaccinated children are not healthier than unvaccinated children. On the blog, German researcher Harold Walsh, PhD, who co-authored it, wrote, vaccinated children are, may be less likely to contract measles or mumps after full vaccination, but they are also more likely to contract everything else. It says the survey, initially led by Germany's public health agency, claimed in 2011 there's no health difference between vaccinated and unvaccinated children, but they also found that the side effects from the shots, listen to me, the side effects from the shots were becoming worse than the side effects from the actual disease. So you're taking this coin and you're flipping it, saying, I'm not sure what I'm going to do. It says for every vaccine on the childhood schedule, not one used a full saline control group. They tend to use other vaccines or vaccines ingredients in the control group. None had adequate follow-up times. None looked at health outcomes. Thus, all the serious side effects and deaths that were directly related to the vaccine, none had an unvaccinated control group. So they could actually detect vaccine effects and side effects.
1: Well, the reason they do this, Austin, is because they don't want to have the vaccine fail.
0: Right, exactly. And it would.
1: Now let me explain something to you. There's a huge pushback now for animal testing in the United States. Now listen to me for a second. And I agree with some of that. I really do. They take rabbits and they rub stuff in their eyes to see if it blinds them. And people raise unbelievable cane about this. They say, it's not fair to the animals to rub this stuff in their eyes and make them go blind and then kill them. It's animal cruelty and it's animal abuse. And it is, period. They do it with mice. No, it's not fair to the mice. It's not fair to the animals. It's animal cruelty. You can't do this. It's unethical. And so there are large groups of people now that have protested so much about this that a lot of companies have stopped doing animal testing, which they should have never done anyhow. They already know some stuff's going to cause irritation anyhow. Here's the problem. They can't do the same thing to children. They can't take a 6-month-old or an 18-month-old and inject them in a double-blind clinical research study with 6 different vaccines because they know it will fail. They know it can't be done. They know they're going to cause a massive cytokine storm, so they can't set it up that way because it's medical.

0: or we're going to cause severe brain damage to your kid. But if you sue us and try to come after us, we'll try to give you some money if you wait long enough. And you're like, well, wait a minute. Why don't I just not inject my child with 72 vaccines? Oh, well, you don't have to do it. It's mandated through the CDC, but it's not law because we can't make it a law because it's medically unethical. And you're like, wait a minute. This is circular speech. And then they go to the university systems and they say, we need to have you do testing on this. Here's $1 million. And if you get the right testing, we'll give you another $5 million contract. But what you have to do is you've got to set the placebo up when you do the animal testing so that there is no reaction. In other words, you're going to put the same adjuvants in the placebo as you do in the regular shot, and the adjuvants are causing the problems.
1: And let me I don't add this.
0: I mean, think through what they're doing. It's all a shell game.
1: When you look at statistical analysis and you look to see basically whether it's feasible, whether it's working on it, they don't look at a side effect from the placebo group. They look at basically how many side effects were the placebo group and how many were in the control group.
0: It's statistical analysis.
1: It's statistical analysis.
0: Deep standard deviation.
1: Standard deviation. So what happens is it balances itself out on paper because you don't have any significant higher amount of side effects in the control group or the placebo group versus the control group. So it shows in there that there's no significance in the difference.
0: What it is, it's math, you know, hocus pocus.
1: That's exactly what it is. It's math manipulation.
0: Because what you have to do, and we learned this in graduate school, when you do a study, you have to find a statistical significant deviation from the control group. In other words, if you could find that 10 people get vaccine damaged from the vaccine, and zero from the placebo group, now you got statistical significance to prove that you've got a problem with this product. But if you put the same poison in the control group, in the placebo, as you do in the group that you're giving the injections for, then there's no statistical significance difference because both of them are the same.
1: It's called standard deviation.
0: It's a standard deviation. And yep. when you can't prove it, you can't prove your hypothesis. In other words, there's nothing wrong with this vaccine.
1: Yeah, it's safe.
0: It's safe and effective.
1: That's how they get the numbers on
0: That's
1: it.
0: That's how they get the numbers on it. And so And that's with the animal studies primarily because they can't do it with humans. It's like this. Let's say you want to have a research study on brain cancer in humans. Well, you know, if you combine nitrites, you know, with aspartame, you create a compound called the diketiopeperazine, which forms the nitrosourea, which causes brain cancer in humans and in mammals. You know, you do that. So what you do, you take a whole bunch of people in two groups and you give them brain cancer on purpose. You go, wait a minute, you can't do that. It's not ethical. There's your problem, isn't it? There's the rub. Now you have to find, you have to do this to animals and give them brain cancer. But if you give them enough of the same ingredients that cause the brain cancer, it doesn't make any difference. They all have brain cancer. So now, there's nothing wrong with this. Everything has brain cancer. That's how they do it. And then if you give them a control group as far as treatment protocol, I have a friend of mine who just died. He kept going through all these different studies and these
1: experimental drugs
0: because he was stage four. He was already determined terminal, so they got him to sign off on the fact they could eject him with this sludge, and then they end up killing him. The crazy part about this is that they don't care about that because now they've got a real live human specimen they can use that's already terminal.
1: And signed off on all liability.
0: Just like you did when you signed the COVID liability release when you took the mRNA shot. You said, I don't care what it does to me. This is what I'm paraphrasing. Even if it kills me, if I have all horrible side effects, I'm not going to hold you liable.
1: It's funny you said that because I remember I've talked to multiple people, including yourself, that's looked at it. Whenever people went to take that shot,

0: you had to sign a form.
1: You did.
0: Period. They would not administer without signing the form. And I talked to multiple people that actually looked through the form before they took it and declined it. And it states in there, essentially, this is an experimental emergency use authorization drug. We essentially cannot be held liable. It doesn't matter what happens to you.
1: We don't know what it's going to do.
0: We don't know what it's going to do. Just doesn't matter. Any and all liability at any point in time you are waiving by signing this waiver. Mm-hmm. Meaning you can't sue them for anything that happens to you. Period. It was experimental. When you pull the insert out of the shot, there's big packaging that goes into every single vaccine. It's required by law, unless it's an EUA. It's an emergency use authorization.
1: There was no ingredients on the label.
0: It was a blank sheet. That's all it was. It was a blank sheet with an RNA experimental, basically, emergency use authorization statement at the corner. That's all it was. There was nothing on the paper. So you didn't even know what side effects it was going to cause. There was no warning. They did it under the umbrella, and then people signed it, took it, got serious side effects, and said, oh, come with a shot. Couldn't be that. No, dude. Definitely. Couldn't be experimental RNA gene therapy that DARPA stopped using because of the side effects of the turbo cancer. Couldn't possibly be that thing you just got injected with. So, anyways,
1: well,
0: I digress.
1: Well, no, the vaccine was the bioweapon.
0: I got a question.
1: Yeah.
0: I got a question. I got to lighten this up a little bit.
1: I know. Let's see.
0: How was your beer party last night?
1: Notice my mug is dry. There was no beer at the Lutheran church.
0: No beer? Not even non-alcoholic?
1: He said, we have no beer here tonight, in case you guys are asking. It was a big kids' party.
0: Oh.
1: They had all kinds of kids' activities. They had a bunch of pork sausages I did not eat. They had some really good sauerkraut I did eat, and some really good, you know, cooked onions that I had. But the bratwurst, I should have brought my own beef, all beef, no nitrites, you know, bratwurst, but I did not. But it was fun. But it was primarily for kids. So we stayed there for about 45 minutes, and we kind of eased out the back door and slid out the back entrance so they wouldn't see us leaving like we were being a bunch of party boopers, you know. But it was fun. I enjoyed it. But a lot of kids, all the kids were running around screaming and yelling and carrying on. It was great.
0: It can get overstimulating with that.
1: Oh, and then there were, of course, the hallways in the church. They were, all the kids decided to converge upon the hallways.
0: That descended upon you.
1: Oh, and then I saw a friend of mine that I knew like 40 years ago, and I looked at him, and he's a printer, and I didn't even recognize him, which is pretty normal for 40 years age going by. And I asked him, I said, are you so-and-so? He is. And I'll be honest with you, the guy used to work out. He used to look pretty good, but I tell you what, he is not taking care of himself.
0: Yeah.
1: And I thought to myself, you know, this guy and I are the same age. Why do I look like, you know, younger than him? And I started thinking about it.
0: He's so doggone clean.
1: Yeah.
0: He used to train every day too.
1: But no, it's the nuttiest thing I've ever seen. I mean, so you don't realize the aging factor until you see somebody you haven't seen in a long time. Didn't even recognize him.
0: Yeah.
1: Me, I seem to look like my baby pictures, according to my friends.
0: Yeah.
1: And I'm messing with you guys now. And I thank God Almighty for the good DNA that I have and the fact that I've taken care of myself. But the reality is a lot of people simply don't. But it was a fun time. I enjoyed it. Got to talk to a lot of my friends from church. And it was okay. But I forgot how stoic Lutherans are.
0: Stoic? You forgot? You just now remembered?
1: I remember I spoke before. I did a eulogy one time. I did a funeral for my Aunt Audrey. And I basically had written an entire page, you know, like 10 pages that I was going to do at the funeral. And I was going to, I use them as notes, like, you know, like cliff notes, right? And I'll say a sentence off the page, and then I'll, you know, talk about the incident of what happened with her or make something funny up or whatever. Right. Now, I realize that it's a funeral. I got that, okay? But they're already in heaven. You know, making everybody scream and cry and wail and gnash teeth and go outside and throw up because of the funeral, it's not okay.
0: That's,
1: you don't have to
0: miserable.
1: Do that. It's a celebration of them going to heaven, if you look at it like that. It's like a party. It's like, you say, I can't believe you're saying a funeral party. Look, you can make it, and I'm not saying it's fun, and I'm not saying that it's great. I'm saying they've gone to heaven if they're saved, period. So why in the world make everybody leave crying and screaming? One time I was at a funeral, and I'm not going to mention any names here. And the lady, basically her father had died. And Austin was there. And she goes into a full-blown meltdown in front of the church. And finally she collapses, screaming, and falls off the carpet. And they have to, like, pick her up and carry her back to her pew. That was a nightmare out of hell. It was like, oh, my God. And I thought to myself, okay, that's not okay. And so I had to leave. I had to walk out and sit out in the foyer and say, and I told one of the guys from the funeral parlor, he had already left too. He's sitting out in the foyer too. He goes, yeah, it happens sometimes. I'm like, wow, dude. He goes, yeah, sometimes it gets really dark. And I'm like, wow. He said, that's why, you know, I'm out here. And I thought to myself, it doesn't need to be that way. When my mom died, we had a video of my children singing, you know, so long, farewell, auf Wiedersehen tonight, from the sound of music, dressed in their German clothes. You think I'm joking? Not joking. I want to make sure that she had the proper send-off and that we weren't going to sit there. They've already gone to heaven or the other place. You don't know where they're going. That's up to God. And the reality is, sitting there and lamenting the fact that they've passed away doesn't do any good. Show them your love. Show them your respect while they're still alive.
0: And celebrate their life.
1: And celebrate their life. Let's have a celebration. And not some kind of everybody crawls out the back crying and screaming. So I'm up there basically doing this service for this Lutheran church up in Iowa. Now, I'm up there talking, and I said something I thought was funny. It's like this. I thought,
0: maybe you should have brought a keg or something to loosen them up a little bit.
1: Should have done something. And I'm like, okay, this is great. So then I said something else. Now they're looking at me like, how dare you speak something that's not. And so finally I thought, you know what? I've got 10 pages of notes. You know what I'm going to do? I'm going to read my notes, which I don't do when I speak. I just read the notes. And I thought, okay, I can make this easy for myself. I'm not fighting this crowd. Then I played the Auf Wiedersehen goodbye thing, right? And so then everybody, now that lightened up because it was children. So yeah. Now everybody's okay. And now they kind of like me, but they're not sure yet. You know, 25% of the people hate you no matter what you do. 25% of people can hate you until you try to make them like you. 25% of the people are going to love you, but then they can hate you. And then 25% of people love you all the time. Well, I probably had about 70% of the crowd okay with me when I showed the kids singing. All of a sudden, the pastor comes up, Lutheran pastor. She's a woman. Oh, she starts, boy. The howling and the wailing began in the church about how she died, how this woman died. I mean, it was like going to hell. It was awful with the funeral. And I thought to myself, you know, I just picked the crowd up.
0: Yeah.
1: And now this woman has just taken and dumped them back into hell.
0: Primed it, man, with a softball.
1: It was like the absolute worst eulogy I've ever heard in my entire life. And it was like the screaming, wailing, and gnashing of teeth all over the church. And I thought to myself, wait a minute. I just tossed her a softball. But she didn't know any better because I guess that's the way Lutherans think. Now you think, well, you're slamming Lutherans now and you're a Lutheran. Yeah, how about that? I told you I'm equal opportunity offender. Don't care. Like I said, the Baptists drink their beer behind the barn. The Lutherans drink their beer, except for last night, in front of the barn. So it's one of those things. I try to make things as light as I possibly can because we can go real negative on the show if you want. I don't like that. And here's why. We have hope in Christ. You know, here's the thing about here's the reality of the vaccines. Florida no longer has a shot schedule for schools because of our Surgeon General and Governor DeSantis. We don't have to do that. We had the same thing here before when you get a religious exemption.
0: You don't even need that now.
1: You don't even need that in the state of Florida. And I didn't vaccinate any of my children. So I avoided all of this crap they do and all the stuff they inject. That's why I told you guys 5, 6, 7 years ago when they started the MNR study, that COVID crap. I said, this is the hill that I will die on. They will not inject that sludge into me, period. And we stood our ground on it. And man, did we take the heat for that. But I told you, no, we're not doing that. There's a certain point in time where you've got to make a decision of what you will and won't tolerate. Like last night, told my buddy Scott over there who was cooking the sausage. I said, you got any old beef? Nope. Got any old turkey? Nope. Got any old chicken? Nope. I'm good. I'll have some sauerkraut. I'm not going to eat trash. I'm not putting it in my body. I'm not eating things with worms in them. I'm not doing it. Now, if you want to eat the worms, you go ahead and knock yourself out. I'm not going to fuss at you about it. But if you come down with parasites or intestinal cancers or other types of cancer.
0: We got a parasite cleanse for that.
1: Yeah.
0: I'll help you out.
1: I'm not making any claims on that. But the point is, it's just your choice, isn't it? It's choices and consequences. There are no rules. They're choices. God says, today I set before you life and death in Deuteronomy. It's your choice.
0: Pick one.
1: You pick one. I suggest you pick life, but it's your choice. That's what freedom of will is. That's why we covered it in detail in Angel Wars. That's why he did what he did here. And that's the crazy part to me is people have the choice, then they have the consequences. They get mad at God. Well, they step off a 10-story building saying, there's no gravity. They go out and have their pork sausage. They come down with cancer. This can't be the reason.
0: Well, and the thing is, you made that statement, you know, pick life, pick death, pick which one you want, but it's always a freedom of choice.
1: That's right.
0: This is the problem that I had with the entire concept with 2020 is when they came in and they started to try to effectively make people think. They tried to make you think because you always have freedom of choice. You always have freedom of will to make your own decisions. They tried to make you think you didn't. Oh, if you walk in this building, you've got to wear 3 masks.
1: No, you don't.
0: And you got to crawl on the floor. And you got to bark like a dog. And you've got to get 25 shots before you walk in. Again, I'm being sarcastic. But that's the style. You have to do that. It's a mandate. I remember I said, mandate? Mandate? What is this mandate you speak of? I've seen no ratified law through Congress that I have to wear a mask. Well, no, duh. That's what they tell you. It's a mandate to try to make you think you don't have a choice. It's the illusion of control. Keyword, illusion.
1: But it's more than that to these guys, Austin. You're exactly right. What you're saying is accurate. It's to the point. But it's to them, it's not about the control. It's about the blowback on the other side of the veil. When they die and they end up going to the other side of the veil, we all end up on the other side of the veil, whether you go to heaven or hell, it's two different things. They got to say, hey, I told them what was going to happen. I warned them. They signed the paper in their blood that they knew this was experimental, and they knew that there was a possibility of them dying, period. They can't say that I didn't warn them, because it's the vampire coming to your front door going, hey, why don't you let me in? I want to talk to you a little bit about blood. You're going, I don't think I want to talk to you about blood.
0: Just talk to the speakeasy. Keep it locked
1: up.
0: Yeah,
1: and you put a 12-gauge shotgun through the speakeasy
0: door
1: and say, how about I blow your head off and see if that survives as well as a stake through your heart? You know, but the point is, you got to ask yourself a question. Where do you draw the line? They've got to give you what they're going to do to you. It's lesser or white magic. That's the way the Kabbalah works. That's the way the Zohar works. That's the way the ancient Babylonian religions work. They probably had the people who they were injecting and giving these drinks to before they cut their hearts out, sign a sheet of paper and agree to it. Oh, we're going to give you 40 virgins on the other side. 60 virgins if you blow yourself up. Who? Okay, let's go do that. Okay, well, that's great. That was a lie. You get to the other side, you go, well, what was that all about? That was awful. Now I'm here and this is horrible. It's not what I thought it was going to be. Isn't it what's like people go to war and they write back and they go, this is not what I thought it was going to be. This is not. We're fighting for the big corporations. We're fighting for money. We're fighting for the military-industrial complex. We're not fighting for anything. There's no freedom over here. Look at the guys in Vietnam, how cynical they were when they came back. They still are. You know, 50, 60 years later, they still can't believe they were over in that jungle doing that stuff, killing those women and those children. And look at the PTSD and how many of them have to be drugged afterwards because of what they had to do over there because they were under orders. I had saw an Israeli soldier. He was bragging about having shot a 12-year-old. You say, well, that's awful. And he goes, but we weren't looking for 12-year-olds. We were looking for babies.
0: Oh, yeah. That's what they're sadistic, bro.
1: Because they say that you've got to kill the offspring. Because if you kill the offspring, they can't produce more offspring to come after you and have vengeance. You've got to kill everybody.
0: Well, they're sick.
1: You know, and now the FBI has changed their status as far as who they hire. It used to be if you were basically convicted of bestiality under the age of 18, they wouldn't hire you.
0: I saw this.
1: You think, well, what do you mean?
0: When you start changing your parameters based on bestiality charge for the FBI, I saw that.
1: Well,
0: I wouldn't get a covering.
1: No,
0: you brought it up.
1: No, if they talk about a Deuteronomy repeatedly, hey, if you do this, we're going to take you out back and stone you to death. You're done.
0: You always wonder why it gets brought up a lot.
1: Well, this is why in the ancient days, when Israel was attacking these foreign countries that practiced bestiality, they would say, you've got to kill all the animals.
0: You know, I never understood that when I first was reading it because I always thought, man, that's a bit gruesome. It's barbaric. It's to the point where, I mean, God's like, when you go in, you kill everybody.
1: Mm-hmm.
0: Every man, woman, child, animal, everything is wiped clean off the earth. That's, you go, God, that's excessive.
1: And the reason is a lot of these people weren't human.
0: Yeah.
1: They were bred with fallen angel DNA. And they weren't human. They weren't. And they were practicing these ancient arts with all the mysticism and bestiality.
0: And all the way down to early pedophilia. Early pedophilia and bestiality. So what happens? Everything was compromised.
1: Well, the entire culture was steeped in it. So God said, look, you got to clean this up.
0: There was no redemption for
1: it. And remember, Jesus hadn't come yet. There wasn't any. And these people weren't human, probably. You got Goliath running around. He's like 9 foot tall, 10 foot tall. He wasn't human. He's bred with human and fallen angel DNA. So God says, okay, we got to clean this mess up again. And so the problem was the Israelites had been so steeped in the ancient Canaanite religions and the ancient Egyptian religions that being there for 400 years, they were drawn to it.
0: Because they knew it. That's all they knew for some aspects.
1: For 400 years.
0: That's why they loved this so much.
1: Well, Moses goes up to the mountain to get the Ten Commandments. He comes down there having a sacrificial orgy, killing people and having sex. And you're like, well, the sex death cult. Well, yeah, the same group of people that still run Israel today. And you think, well, this is awful. I know it's awful. God thought it was awful, too. That's why he warned Moses. He said, by the time you die, I'm going to tell you what's going to happen because I'm there. I'm omnipresent. I'm letting you know what happened. And Moses goes, say it ain't so. I'm paraphrasing. And God says, no, that's what's going to happen. And that's exactly what happened. And God finally ended up scattering Israel. And now they still have bestiality and pedophilia and all the other crazy things in Israel. And they're a communist country, socialist country.
0: You know, it's not
1: funny. And they hate Christians.
0: It's not funny at all. But I think about this concept. I try to put myself there sometimes. And I'm like, you know, you got a group of people. They got out of the tyranny of Egypt. They saw the Red Sea part. They saw the pillar of fire. They're going through all this stuff. And they get to this mountain. The mountain's roped off, by the way. So much doggone energy because the presence of God Almighty is sitting at the top of it.
1: You
0: can't touch the mountain. And the best idea we can come up with is let's start screwing each other with an orgy and sacrificing kids because, you know, that'll make him happy up there.
1: Yeah.
0: Whoa!
1: Like, it did not work.
0: And so the concept is it's like it shows you, though, what happens when there's just total reprobate mindset and there is no redemption because you've been steeped in this for so long. This is another reason, the segue into this, why it's so important to be careful who you associate
1: with. True.
0: Whether it's behavior, whether it's drugs, whether it's food. And I put that category in there because a lot of people don't take that concept seriously. You hang out with slobs, you will be a slob. You hang out with people that always want to eat Taco Bell and McDonald's and French fries and cupcakes and ding-dongs. You hang out with them on a long enough time scale, you will start eating that food. Same thing goes with drugs. Same thing goes with bad behavior. It always happens. And this is the concept why I tell people I'm not being weird or I'm not being judgmental. But if I go out with you, I'm as far as my friends were doing something, I'm going to still eat clean. That's why people are shocked sometimes. They think I'm going to like go out and eat nasty food. You know, I have a Five Guys burger last month. That was about the extent of my, you know, assault as far as with food. But careful who you associate with and make sure you're leading by example. If you want to encourage other people to be healthy, you have to be healthy. It's kind of hard to walk up to people and talk to them about health when you're 500 pounds and you can barely breathe and you're eating a whole 12-pack of Krispy Kreme donuts by yourself. Listen to me on my health tips. Follow me for more health tips. I'm at 505 on the scale today. Nom, nom, nom, nom. Nobody's going to listen to you. You look like a clown. Clowns get clown responses. So be sure to make sure you're trying to lead by example when it comes to health. Here's an article.
1: No, I got a scripture for this.
0: Okay.
1: I always verify with the word of God. 1 Corinthians 15:33. I'm going to give it to you several different versions. Be not deceived. In other words, don't believe the lie. Evil associations corrupt good manners. Do not be deceived. Evil companionship corrupts good morals. Do not be deceived. Bad company corrupts good morals. Do not be deceived and misled. Evil companionship, communion, associations corrupt and depraved good manners and morals and character. Do not be deceived. Evil communications corrupt good manners. And it goes on and on. It says, bad company ruins good character. Bad friends destroy you. Bad companionships destroy good habits. It doesn't say it's the other way around.
0: No.
1: So you have to be careful on who you allow your children to associate with.
0: That's a fact.
1: Now, a lot of times kids are unbelievably stupid.
0: No.
1: No, they are.
0: They're going through a very transitional phase in their life.
1: With hormones.
0: Yeah.
1: And they want to hang out with the wrong kids. Now, you got to do the best you possibly can to stop that. Now, here's the problem you're going to run into. It's that little pesky thing again called freedom of will. Yeah. And they decide they're going to do stupid stuff. And
0: that's why it says raise up your children the way they should go. You have to do the best you can to instill the best aspect of morals and ethics and biblical values and do the best you can with it. That's what you got to do. And at the end of the day, freedom of will is still freedom of will, unfortunately. Love it, hate it. It's the thing that separates us from robots.
1: If I had to raise kids again, it'd be simple. I'd raise them until they started the corruption as far as their DNA with all the hormones.
0: DNA. It's not corruption of DNA. I think that's a hormonal change in the body.
1: Yeah,
0: that's not a corruption. Okay, it happens because God made them that way. Is that a corruption of their DNA?
1: Okay, let me say.
0: No. You go through puberty. That's a natural change of hormones in the body. It's not a corruption.
1: Yeah, no, let me put it to you this way. If you've got a kid who basically has DNA in them, that the person's an alcoholic and 10% of the population has that DNA in them, and it's corruption DNA from the fall of Adam and Eve. That's what I meant.
0: Well, that's not change of hormones and testosterone.
1: Okay. And now you throw hormones and testosterone on top of that. That's why so many of these people have the families that do it over and over and over and over again because of the corruption of their DNA. Now, I'm not saying that can't be fixed, and I'm not saying it's not freedom of will, and I'm not saying it's not because of bad choices, because it's all of those things combined. But if I had to do it over again, since I was going to finish the sentence no matter what, I would raise them until they started to act like a bunch of idiots.
0: There you go.
1: Okay. And at that point, I would say, you know what? I think we need to find a really good military academy for you to go to. And you're looking at me like, you're kidding, right? And I said, I'm like, no, I'm not. I would never go through that again. Because now up to about the age of 10 or 12, they're great. My gosh, they're phenomenal. It's like they're your best friend, and they're in a theta brainwave state, and they think that, you know, you're basically their father and their God and little God, little G.
0: Superman.
1: And not God, but, you know, because you're the one who controls life and death.
0: God,
1: I'm digging myself
0: in your words.
1: But the point, you understand what I'm saying, because the way they view God is how they're going to view you. Listen to me. If you're this gosh-awful dad that screams and yells and cusses and throws things at you and the family and the mother all the time, that's how they're going to see authority and see God. Am I right or wrong, Austin?
0: Yeah.
1: You can't be that guy. You got to love them. You've got to work with them. You can't abuse them. Because God doesn't want to do that to us, because that's the only example they've got. And that's why I said little g. And so what happens is then they get past that and they go, well, he's not God. Obviously, I know that now, but even with a little g. So I'm going to try this and this and this. And then you get the line riders. This is the great one. Here's the line. Don't do this. So they walk right up to the line and they put their big toe over it. And then they put their nose over it. Pretty soon they're like the camel putting his nose under the tent. They wiggle their way into the wrong place. Now you're like, why are you on the other side of the line? Mama told you not to go. Mama told you not to come, Three Dog Night. This is not what you want to see. Then you get over and you go, well, I've seen things and done things I should never have done. Mama told me not to come because mama's trying to warn you. Daddy's trying to warn you. So when they get to that point, it's military school, military academy for me. Now, that's
0: prep
1: all I would do.
0: Prep them for Marinos, yes.
1: Whatever.
0: Anyways, I got a couple health thoughts. We're going to cook the clock today. There's a new study that came out, and the reason why I'm bringing this up is because, you know, we always talk about D3, magnesium and aspects as far as making sure you have good bone health. They're also tying in now to that vitamin C deficiency accelerates bone loss. I'm going to repeat that for you guys in the back that didn't hear me. Vitamin C deficiency accelerates bone loss.
1: That's because of collagen, buddy.
0: Yeah.
1: Collagen bone
0: loss. Oh, yeah. They're doing more research on this now. They said bone loss and osteoporosis strikes older adults and can devastate mobility and quality of life. You can minimize the risk of bone loss by supplementing with vitamin C, following a healthy lifestyle to avoid toxins and stress. They said patients are being misguided and mistreated. They always say you have osteoporosis. You need to take calcium, calcium, calcium, calcium, calcium, calcium. Here's your prescription, calcium. Well, what kind of calcium is it? Oh, don't worry about what kind of calcium. It's, you know, calcium carbonate. Well, that's from rock. It's from stone. Oh, yeah, yeah, it's good for you. No, that's called kidney stones run amok and plugged arteries run amok. That's all that does. Do not under any circumstances take stuff with calcium carbonate in it. Period. If you're going to use a calcium supplement, A, it needs to be balanced with manganese and magnesium, and it needs to be MCHC calcium. That's one of the only calciums have been shown to go directly to the bones. That's MCHC, microcrystalline hydroxy concentrates, the only type of calcium supplement we carry in like the Osmac form with magnesium and manganese for females if they have this. On top of this, you've got to run vitamin C. They have more research now showing here, which your doctor is not telling you. The power of vitamin C has been shown to improve bone density test results with strong, structurally sound bones at risk of fracture. Research now shows vitamin C plays a pivotal role in the structural matrix of the bones itself, forming and cross-linking collagen, developing other non-collagen bone matrix proteins, regulating cells, forming collagen and cartilage in the bone, as well as different stem cells in the bone. Round gamer camera 4. Mount Sinai School of Medicine researchers were the first to demonstrate that vitamin C protects against osteoporosis in animal models. Researchers found that supplementing with vitamin C prevented bone loss in mice. Similar findings were documented in the International Journal of Experimental Pathology by researchers at Kimpuk National University in Dangong, Korea, who found that vitamin C deficiency caused the failure of collagen synthesis, leading to symptoms of scurvy, including spontaneous bone fracture. I'm going to repeat that again. They found that vitamin C deficiency caused the failure of collagen synthesis, leading to symptoms of scurvy, including spontaneous bone fracture. I can't reiterate anymore, my friends, how important it is to make sure you're taking adequate vitamin C on a regular basis. I talk about it all the time. I take it all the time. I've got half a scoop of my tumbler right here, the vitamin C powder. The capsules, we carry that as well. You guys voted for on product of the week, or you can run the powder. They're exact same formula. One's in capsules, one in powder. Pick your preference on it. But it's really important you run this stuff. And if you take collagen with it, it amplifies the results of everything you need to be done. But I thought this was pretty cool research. And once again, it shows you how important vitamin C is. And the longer we keep digging into it, the more we find out how many benefits it has on every area of the body, not just the immune system. What do you think?
1: I think I take about 8,000 milligrams of vitamin C, powdered ascorbate, basically our vitamin C with antioxidants.
0: Freaking age at all.
1: I don't try to age.
0: Well, that's what I'm saying.
1: I tried that once. It was awful.
0: Well, I mean,
1: I'm going to quote Clint Eastwood here. He said, one of his quotes, Don't ever open the door to the old man.
0: Oh, okay. Yeah, I got it.
1: You with me?
0: Yeah.
1: In other words, once you decide that you're the old man and you open the door, guess what happens to you? You become the old man. Suddenly you become feeble. You start crawling around. You can't walk. You're in a wheelchair. You're on an oxygen bag, and you open the door. The answer is no. How about I just don't
0: talk to him through the, talk to him to the speakeasy.
1: Yeah, there's a speakeasy.
0: Speakeasy. You know, I was obsessed with these when I built my house.
1: You have one.
0: Between the massive fence and the razor wire, the sentry guns and the pit bulls and the overhead lighting.
1: Sentry guns.
0: You know, well, they're less lethal. And I was obsessed with having a speakeasy in my front door. I figured if you got through all that, you got to talk to me through a 6x6 hole that was a perfect port for any lawful purpose. I'm leaving that. So, yeah, it is reference to that. Somebody comes in and wants to talk to you. They want to bring you a basket of snakes. Tell them you'll talk to them through the speakeasy, through the metal grid. That's my statement on it. I think that's a good analogy of saying, you know what? I'm addressing you right now, but now it's time to leave the property. I'm not unbolting my deadbolt. I mean, they talk about this all the time in home security.
1: They can't even get to your speakeasy because there's a 6-foot fence in front of the speakeasy.
0: And less lethal sentries. So you got to...
1: And lights that like the sun get turned on.
0: 25,000 lumen floods everywhere. The neighbors on the other side of the county get mad when I flip them on. But I digress. So again, address it. Say, hey, listen, I don't want the basket of old snakes. I don't want these negative things you're bringing. I'm going to talk to my speakeasy, and now you got to go before things escalate. But again, at the end of the day, you've got to make your own decisions on how you want to do this. And vitamin C, it's an important one. Another article just came out now. Nitric oxide loss as you get older. The single most important factor affecting cardiovascular health.
1: No,
0: nitric oxide.
1: No, it's unbelievably important.
0: One of the most important signaling molecules in your body. Virtually every organ system is affected by it. Researchers say there's a very clear progression of cardiovascular disease that begins with decreased nitric oxide production.
1: This is what HGH builds up, our HGH stimulate. Great product.
0: They said the common trait among is lack of oxygen-rich blood reaching parts of the body. It's dependent on nitric oxide. A lack of NO leads to high blood pressure, sexual dysfunction, chronic inflammatory vascular disease that leads to heart attack, strokes, and heart failure. That's the key factor, chronic inflammation.
1: I'm going to say something. Since this show's all, I may have to scrap the show anyhow.
0: We're not scrapping the show unless you go really crazy in a minute. There's 10 minutes left.
1: You're watching it live. Maybe the only time you're going to see this show. If you have sexual dysfunction and you are suffering with ED, okay, it could be a lack of nitric oxide, and it could also be a lack or too much atherosclerotic plaquing, even in your reproductive organs. Your reproductive organs are an indicator of how healthy your whole cardiovascular system is. I'm saying this in a G-rated fashion for you guys to understand what I'm saying. In other words, if you have a problem down there, you got a problem everywhere. Now listen to me. It could be your carotid artery. It could be your arterial feed to your heart. It could be all kinds of different things plugged up and messed up. So what they do, they tell you, you know, we got to do bypass to your heart. Well, you can't really do bypass to your reproductive organs. And suddenly nothing works down there anymore. And then they make sure they throw you on statin drugs, which stop even more things from working down there. Then they put you on blood pressure, which stops even more things from working down there. Suddenly you're 33 years old and you got ED. And you're like, this is awful. Well, yeah, I imagine it is. The problem is that it's an indicator of how much cardiovascular damage you already have, period. Now, changing the topic. She-Hulk star Tatiana Maslany, who I've never heard of, attacks cowardly Tom Selleck for saying he doesn't want to alienate half his audience and talk about what's going on in Palestine and Gaza. Now, she slams Tom Selleck. Now, stop for 1 second now. I know Tom Selleck. I've met him. Got a picture of Tom Selleck.
0: I watched Quickly Down Under the other day.
1: Great movie.
0: I haven't seen that movie in years. That rifle
1: is unbelievable.
0: Was pretty cool, man. I started doing more research on that style and all that stuff, the custom cartridges. I haven't watched that movie.
1: He was shooting 1,500 yards.
0: Oh, yeah. He goes, how long did it take after your guy got shot between you heard the crash?
1: Seconds.
0: He's like, I think it was like 3 or 4 seconds. No way. Yeah. Like, woo!
1: A long shot.
0: Yeah, push a mile out.
1: But I know Tom Selleck, super nice guy, and he has listened to Kurt Russell as far as I'm concerned. Not that they know each other, I don't know that. But Kurt Russell says, we are the court jesters.
0: Yeah, he did. We're actors on the stage.
1: We don't want to get political because it's like Tom Selleck says, I don't want to cut out half my audience. Now, Tom Selleck is a great guy, loves guns. Rosie O'Donnell, the Butch Dyke lesbian from hell, and as far as I'm concerned, got him on her talk show and just lit in.

0: political podcast, this latest world news and health research. So we cover all these topics. Do I want to cover these topics? Do I like reading about this stuff? The answer is absolutely not. I don't. That's why we try to make it as funny as we possibly can.
1: Sometimes.
0: Sometimes. They got kind of dark. But that's why we try to make it as enjoyable for you guys, because nobody wants to hear the negative news. I mean, we've had Gerald Celente on the show many times. I love the guy. Great guy.
1: Superstar.
0: Boy, he's superstar. Yeah, he goes dark. And so a lot of stuff he says is true. I think sometimes his timing is off as far as what he says the long-term objective and outcomes are going to be. But I like Gerald. I can bring him back on again if you'd like me to. I've got his phone number. I can give him a call. The reality is this. We can't just stay in that negative mode all the time. It's not healthy to stay there, guys. It's not.
1: What it does, it causes chronic cortisol.
0: Yeah.
1: And remember, cortisol's good when it's needed. But when you stay in a state of elevated cortisol 24/7, you start having chronic inflammation everywhere.
0: Well, see, Tom Selleck went public on how he felt about guns with Rosie O'Donnell. He got his tongue snatched, basically cut off, got caught in a trap and everything else. He doesn't want to do that again. He's trying to avoid that. Now, I don't know what his views are on this. All I know is I like him as a star. He's a really nice guy. We got to talk to him. He's great. And so I'm defending Tom Selleck for being the court jester and realizing he doesn't want to go past that because that's all he wants to be. Now, if you go into politics like Reagan did, then you got to talk about it. That's different.
1: Yeah.
0: But he's not doing that. Anyhow, that's my comment on that. I can't believe that Tatiana, which is actually...
1: I don't even know who that is. What is it? You said She-Hulk?
0: I never heard of it.
1: What is a She-Hulk?
0: It's some 30-year-old attorney who basically turns into a She-Hulk, into a 6'7" green monster when she gets pissed off.
1: That's one of the dumbest things I've heard in my life.
0: Well, apparently it's a big hit. I never heard of it. It
1: sounds pretty gay.
0: Well, it's what it is. It's showing the power of feminism and how these women can be the Hulk and throw things around and smash things.
1: I'm going to say this. There's a reason why there's weight classes in wrestling. And I'm going to move on.
0: What's the
1: Anyways, regenerative powers of vitamin C. Since I'm on a vitamin C kick the last couple days on here. Another topic that goes into detail, and it says it combats oxidative stress, that neutralizes free radicals in the body, supports immune function, that enhances the immune's ability to fight infections and reduce, once again, inflammation, facilitate collagen synthesis. Give me camera four. Clinical found that supplementing 500 mg of vitamin C daily for 4 weeks in 7 patients with foot ulcers led to a significant better wound healing compared to the control group. Promotes cardiovascular health. This is why vitamin C is in the HGH stimulated as well. It's crucial to have it in there and maintains brain function. Really good because vitamin C actually crosses through the blood-brain barrier, essential for normal brain function. This is one of the reasons why I like mixing the vitamin C powder with the magnesium brain food. Those two intertwined when you drink them together on a regular basis, I definitely notice. This is my personal opinion. I'm not making any claims, but I definitely feel it helps with mental stability and also faster thinking and faster processing. That's what I do all day long. I'm always on the phone. I'm always talking to people, answering emails. I'm doing podcasts all the time. I have to maintain this even when I'm exhausted or tired. I haven't eaten enough or I haven't gotten enough sleep. I got to maximize all the time. And I feel like this stack really does it with the vitamin C and powder. Multiple. There's vitamin C and powdered magnesium.
0: Well, last week you got a little bit of a cold because you're pushing yourself too hard.
1: Oh, yeah.
0: And what happened is, and he'll tell you this, he cut back on his vitamin C.
1: I did, actually. Well, I ran out. I had the powder at the house. Yeah. We ran out, and I just didn't grab one from the office, even though I'm at the office all the time. Sometimes you just leave, you forget, you come back, forget to grab it again. You're like, I don't want to go grab it tonight. I'll grab it tomorrow.
0: That happened to me a year and a half ago. I went out, with a girl, and she was sick. And I was exposed to her, and I got really sick because I cut my vitamin C back to once a day. And I tell you what, I haven't made that mistake again. So last week when Austin got this stuff, I felt kind of congested for a day or so. Said, nah, not happening. So I bumped my C up to, don't do this unless you ease up to 10 grams a day. And that'll cause most of the time to have a bowel blowout. But it didn't do that to me. Because I'm so used to taking so much of it. And all of a sudden, my throat started getting better. My head started clearing up. Never caught it. You keep your immune system strong. And you said something earlier, and I think that's one of the primary reasons that my aging process is so slow, Austin, is the vitamin C.
1: I do, too. I'm not even saying that about the product. I think because you're the only person I know that runs a high of a dosage. I'll be honest with you. I don't know anybody else.
0: No,
1: I try to.
0: I went to the
1: facility. By the way, let me clarify this. You have to build up to that dosage, and you've got to use it throughout the day. If you just go take 5 scoops of vitamin C in one sitting,
0: you're going to get diarrhea.
1: It's gonna,
0: But Linus Pauling, he lived to be in his 90s. He did that. He was at 10 grams a day. A few months ago, I went to Sun and Fun here in Lakeland, and I hadn't seen this one lady who was there with her husband for about 10 years. And she walked up to me. She goes, okay, what are you doing? I said, what do you mean? She goes, you've had a facelift. And I said, no, I have not.
1: I can verify that.
0: No. And I said, and she goes, why do you look younger now than you did 10, 15 years ago? And I'm like,

0: It's vitamin C. It's collagen. And I don't drink alcohol. She was drunk. Man, she's drunk as a skunk. She's a Bob's hanger. You know,
1: I love the hanger.
0: Bob does these big parties.
1: He's big in there.
0: Oh, yeah.
1: Freaking Russian mix.
0: Yeah.
1: Chilling
0: legit,
1: in there. A real one. The big buckets of 5 gallon buckets full of catching all the oil that drips all day.
0: Yeah, this plane could fly fast. Man, they were maintenance.
1: God, maintenance nightmare. Coolest plane, though, man. I mean, going through it, looking
0: at it. The wings
1: were
0: swept back. I'm I think it was super fast.
1: You don't realize how big those fighter jets are until you're standing up on top of them. And you're like, gosh.
0: But you got to carry heavy ordnance. And so what's funny about this, she was really quizzing me about where I had to get my facelift. I didn't get a facelift. I've been taking a lot of vitamin C and a lot of collagen.
1: Well, and that's the reason why, too, especially the stuff as it's needed and your body requires it. That's one of the reasons why I put together the VIP Ship Express that you guys taking advantage of for $19. The reason why I do that is I understand the need to have this stuff right when you need to order it. You know, a customer put on YouTube.
0: That's a good segue.
1: He said, funny, I made a big order yesterday around noon, our time. I had tracking number by 2 o'clock with it shipping out.
0: Oh, yeah.
1: Guys, I do my best. So thank you for taking care of me, and thank you for being respectful. If you send me an email, be respectful. I'm not disrespectful to you. Don't send me a just nasty email because you can't figure out what's going on. Oh, my gosh, my package isn't here. Well, call us up. I'll take care of you. I promise we'll fix it every single time. But if you can't find something, just call us. Don't send me a paragraph about all these things you're mad about today. Blame them on me. I didn't do anything. I promise you. Have a great, awesome evening, my friends. Product release the vitamin C if you want to check it out. Healthmasters.com. Have a blessed, safe, awesome evening. And we'll talk to you on the show tomorrow, as always.
0: And keep your hearts and minds in Christ all the days of your life. For he is the author. He's the finisher. He's the perfecter of our faith. And without him, we really don't have any hope. With him, we have all the hope because he's already won the battle, won the war, won everything. Keep your hearts and minds in him. I love you guys. Thank you for your support. Everything you do for us makes a difference. The studio's on the way. We got the cabinets in. We got the chairs that we're sitting in them right now. We're getting the screens now. And this is going to be set up hopefully in the next 2 or 3 weeks. And we're going to bring you a whole different look. It's going to be a lot better than we have right now. And thank you for your support. I love you guys so, so very much. God bless you. We'll talk to you tomorrow.
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3: If you've been listening to this program for any length of time, you'll know that Fukushima, the greatest calamity in history, has now, as I've been warning since 3/11, killed off virtually the whole North Pacific Ocean and especially up and down the entire West Coast. The radiation is migrating inland and is moving across the entire country. There's only one proven defender to radiation exposure, the brilliant Chernobyl-proven discovery of Dr. Michael Kiriak, which combines the four most potent and powerful algae on the planet, imported to the U.S. and known as Bio's Superfood. I've taken Bio's Superfood every day for several years now and want you to do the same for your sake and the health and safety of your family and loved ones. Take the banner at the top of Rents.com and prepare to learn how to save your life.
2: 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Allicin C is so effective it even destroys superbug MRSA in test after test. 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
5: It lays the predicate and the foundation for the development of a weather satellite that will permit man to determine the world's cloud layer, and ultimately to control the weather, and he who controls the weather will control the world.
6: Question: did Spokane, Washington just get Lahaina'd? Stay with me and decide for yourself. First, this from CNN and other major sources. Blazes burning with the intensity of atomic bombs. Europe enters a new era of megafires. For the record, it isn't just Europe. It's everywhere. Also for the record, the source of ignition for the firestorms is a separate issue entirely. What matters in this equation is this. What core, undisclosed, and officially denied factor is setting the stage for the apocalyptic firestorms? That factor is climate engineering. Next, ponder the following. Listen carefully. This is incredibly insane. There are prediction markets allowing financial bets on active natural disasters like droughts, floods, and yes, wildfires. Thus, the following new headline report, one of many on this beyond insane scenario from ARS Technical. Senators demand crackdown on wildfire prediction market bets. Stop. If this scenario doesn't shock you to the core, it absolutely should. Market betting on where and when firestorms will decimate populations and the planet? How many agendas and objectives might the unprecedented and unstoppable firestorms be serving? Many. Let's keep going. And a reminder of this recent headline from PBS. As Trump slashed weather agencies, his appointees have ties to companies that stand to benefit from the privatizing of weather forecasts. All of these puzzle pieces are completely inseparable. And this question, would government criminals capitalize by betting on where the firestorms will be and the droughts and the deluges since they are privatizing their quote forecasts, aka the scheduled weather and catastrophes? Welcome to White House-backed criminal crony capitalism, not just while the world is burning, but from the world burning. And yes, both orchestrated political parties are part of the power structure puppet problem, with few exceptions, but it is now on a level that is exponentially worse than any prior example. Let's keep going. About Spokane, it gets worse. Spokane, Washington was named as a study site in the 140-page U.S. military document titled Wildfires as a Military Weapon. Imagine that. I'll get to the rest of the list of named sites in a moment, but here's a hint. There are other U.S. locations named. L.A., Shasta County are two. Anyone remember the Palisades Fire or the Carr Fire? In the countries named in the U.S. military document titled Wildfires as a Military Weapon, epic and unstoppable firestorms are also occurring. What a coincidence. And please take the time to examine this document. I believe we at geoengineeringwatch.org posted it under this title, Forest Fires as a Military Weapon. 140-page document, important sections highlighted. Read it for yourself. Look at the study sites in that document for yourself and match those study sites up with current apocalyptic firestorms. But wait, what about this from Yahoo News? Convicted felon arrested for arson in connection with massive Spokane wildfire. Again, for those that are still trying to convince themselves that all of this is simply an issue of arson, no, wrong. It's so much more than that. As I've stated so many times on so many broadcasts, the source of ignition is a completely separate subject. Any moron with a match can start a fire. The issue at hand is this. What is the core causal factor that is establishing the unprecedented conditions that are facilitating the unstoppable firestorms? And that factor, again, is geoengineering. More on this shortly. And what about what we're breathing? It's far worse than anything official sources are disclosing. In fact, now more than ever, official agencies are doing their absolute best to cover up the colossal contamination that we're all inhaling with every single breath we take. Stay tuned for more on that subject in a moment. First, more headlines from Yahoo.com. Quote, incredible footage captured a colossal fire tornado whirling in southeast Oregon as wildfires swept across the Pacific Northwest. Everything is different now. Everything. Atmospheric chemistry, convection, the fuels, moistures, the state of the soils, the incendiary dust that's climate engineering fallout that's coating everything from structures to forest foliage to forest floors. Everything is different. From the UK Guardian, wildfires rage across Washington as drought and heat fuel painful summer. It's not normal, the report states. That is in the headline. And stop, yes, exactly. The conditions that are facilitating unstoppable firestorms are absolutely anything but normal. And to all the climate engineering cover-up actors, aka the so-called weather forecasters and so-called experts, that constantly refer to the unprecedented and unstoppable incinerations as, quote, natural disasters, liars. And here's my question for you. How will the public react toward you when they're finally awakened to the fact that you were a part of the criminal cover-up of climate engineering operations? Have you, the so-called experts, pondered that point? Perhaps you should. More puzzle pieces. Listen carefully. From KXLY.com, about a month ago, Spokane community pushes back against proposed data center. From Change.org, just days before the catastrophic firestorms broke out, this headline, quote, protect our water, exclamation point, stop data centers in Spokane County. And what happened? Days after that headline, this from AccuWeather. Weather-fueled Spokane wildfires destroy 700 structures, force 65,000 to evacuate, extreme fire weather, drought, and wind-fueled explosive fire growth as several blazes swept through eastern Washington. One more from ABC News. The most destructive wildfire in Washington state history continues to burn. Stay with me on this. There's way more layers. It gets way, way worse. From Yahoo News, apocalyptic scenes have taken over Spokane, Washington. And there's this to consider also. The term particularly dangerous situation that the so-called experts, the Matrix Media kind, like to throw out a lot these days, just as they did right before Lahaina, right before the Pacific Palisades incineration, and right before the Spokane, Washington scenario. Imagine that. What about the Oregon firestorms? Let's add all these puzzle pieces together. They certainly seem to fit. first from KION, a day before the Spokane incinerations kicked off. Secrecy, extraction, and exploitation. Petition calls for Eastern Oregon Data Center moratorium. And now let's add this from OregonLive.com. Again, we're in a different state now. Same scenario. More than 2 million acres burned as Oregon sets new wildfire record. So again, to recap, Spokane, Washington, pushback, citizen pushback against data centers, epic fires, record fires immediately afterward. Oregon, we have the same type of citizen pushback against the data centers, record fires again. Let's go to Utah. What's happening there? From CAN.com, Utah residents are protesting a massive AI data center project. And then comes this headline from KSL News. Utah shatters record for woodland area loss to wildfire by a wide margin. Anyone see a pattern here? Washington, protests against the AI data center scenario, record wildfires. Oregon, the same. Utah, the same. But there's still much, much more to this equation. Many more agendas and objectives being carried out. Be careful not to lock in on just one spoke in the wheel. There are many more. The maniacal, murdering manipulators of the Matrix always have many agendas and objectives being carried out at once. Keep that in mind. Another layer is to degrade and debilitate populations. Forcing millions to breathe highly toxic air serves that purpose. The now constant ionosphere heater-induced high-pressure heat domes facilitates that objective, producing not only dangerous heat at the surface, but the sinking air scenarios produced by the heat domes force the toxic smoke plumes down to the surface and holds it there. And above it all, the geoengineering jet spraying continues out of sight and out of mind. Weather, chemical, and biological warfare. Again, we captured this blanket grid pattern geoengineering jet spraying directly over the Paradise Fire smoke canopy. That footage can be seen on the geoengineeringwatch.org groundbreaking documentary, The Dimming, available for free on the homepage of geoengineeringwatch.org. 26 million views plus on YouTube and counting. And for those that don't know or understand what an ionosphere heater is, please look it up and research it. These are not benign facilities. They're weapons of mass destruction. So about the air we breathe, as if climate engineering fallout and the whole of industrialized, militarized pollution wasn't enough, Earth's already dying forests are being incinerated into the skies, along with countless structures and all the toxic materials they contain. The air quality threat is, in fact, far worse than anything that's being officially disclosed. Ponder this nugget from the National Institute of Health. Airborne nanoparticles cross into the blood-brain barrier by passing through the lungs into the bloodstream and penetrating the blood-brain barrier, or by moving directly from the nasal cavity along the olfactory and trigeminal nerves. Once inside, these particles trigger inflammation and potential neurotoxicity. Let's stop there. No, not quote potential neurotoxicity, definite neurotoxicity. From the Seattle Times, air quality in Seattle to worsen as wildfire smoke lingers over Washington, being pushed down on the surface exactly as I described. And keep in mind, the nanoparticle portion of this equation is not even being looked for, let alone disclosed in any way, shape, or form. The mountain of the most toxic materials of all are not even calculated into these dangerous air quality warnings, not at all. Official monitoring tests for PM10 generally, 10 microns, occasionally PM2.5. Again, mountain, tens of millions of tons annually of climate engineering nanoparticles, aluminum, barium, strontium, manganese, polymer fibers, surfactants, not even looked for, let alone disclosed. The entire system has been set up to mask this crime until the brutal, bitter end. With all that in mind, let's add this new report from Slate.com. Trump's EPA found a sneaky way to make our air more polluted. Recently, millions of Americans have faced orange skies and air quality alerts. The struggles many people had with the smoke are a sad reminder of the importance of air quality in regard to our health. Yet, the Trump administration, the report says, has done everything in its power to make our air less clean. And now it's adopting new, stealthier strategies to weaken clean air standards. During its first year, the second Trump administration used a shock and awe approach to the environmental deregulation. In the second term of this administration, they have shifted gears, taking another legally indefensible approach that is less visible, but even more pernicious because it extends to all pollutants, not just greenhouse gases. The EPA is now routinely determining that the benefits of reducing air pollution, that is life-saving health benefits for Americans, are too uncertain to quantify or value at all, the report states. In regulatory decision-making, the administration is doing this without any analysis or citation to scientific study whatsoever. And for those that are still snared in their orchestrated political polarized paradigms, please get out of that. It's not about that. It's not about red, blue, left, right, conservative, liberal. It's about the criminals are running the asylum, and it is way worse now than it has ever been before. And we will all soon pay the price if we continue in this trajectory. This is Dane Wigington. 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But on this broadcast, I make every effort to connect the other puzzle pieces so that a clear view of the wider horizon can be understood, because all of these puzzle pieces fit together. The same cancer of criminal control steering all of it. Quick footnote, for those that truly want to help sound the alarm, very effective climate engineering awareness-raising materials are available on the homepage of geoengineeringwatch.org. Full-color, extremely high-quality printed materials, which we pass on for less than our cost of producing and shipping. It's up to each of us to help move this fight forward by sharing credible data from a credible source, and that's how we reach a critical mass of awareness, which is the great imperative. It's up to us. We're the ones we've been waiting for. Pointless petition-pushing opportunist panderers, ambulance chasers that have now shown up like circling vultures are harming the credibility of this cause, not helping it. Further, the grifters are allied with the Trojan horse troll, it's just jet exhaust disinformation sources. We are rapidly running out of time. Please help geoengineeringwatch.org to expose and halt the weather warfare assault in our skies. Moving on, more agendas. First, this headline from theconversation.com, why the Spokane wildfires became so catastrophic. From that report, fire officials issued a red flag warning to indicate critical fire weather conditions, including low humidity and strong winds, in conjunction with dry vegetation that could support the rapid spread of fires. A, quote, particularly dangerous situation, again, a term that's now used just prior to these catastrophic events to make the public think, oh, well, they predicted it, so must be just natural, right? No, it's anything but. They say this alert indicates elevation of warning that's a high risk, damage from extremely rare and hazardous events. Yeah, that's exactly right, and extremely unnatural. The report says the fast spread of the Spokane fires resulted in a convergence of compounding factors. Yes, it did. They continue with far below normal snowfall and exceptional warm winter temperatures, forest dried weeks earlier than normal, leaving trees facing prolonged water stress and making them increasingly vulnerable to fires. It wasn't far below normal snowpack. It was record low. I'll get to that. They then say, despite generally dry conditions, spring rain interspersed with periods of above-average temperatures supported widespread growth of grass, shrubs, and other vegetation across the Northwest. Let's stop there. Summary. Correction for the record again. Not generally dry conditions, but the lowest snowpack on record for the Western U.S. And yes, some late-season sprinkles were facilitated by the weather terrorists in order to be sure that the fire-spreading surface growth would take place. Back to the report. Exposed to scorching summer temperatures, this vegetation dried quickly and became highly flammable, leaving continuous fuel bands where wildfires could ignite and rapidly spread. The report then states, when a dry cold front crossed the inland Northwest on August 1st, it brought prolonged, sustained, strong winds of up to 25 miles per hour, gusts to 45 miles per hour, along with low humidity, which fueled the explosive growth of the Spokane fires. And let's add this to the general equation. Across the U.S., more than 44,000 wildfires have burned more than 5 million acres in 2026 alone. Now, with all that in mind, the incredibly rare, as they state, conditions that facilitated this unstoppable firestorm, there's more to the equation than they state, of course, because they won't ever mention the incendiary dust of aluminum nanoparticle fallout, which is a core component of climate engineering. We know it's coming down in the rain. We know it's coming down in the air column. We know it's coating forest foliage, forest floors, structures. All of this is absolutely a part of this equation. It's inseparable from this equation. And even the rain that did fall, not just this year, but previous years, for many years, decades, contains toxic elements that are killing soil microbiome, affecting root systems. We have peer-reviewed study to prove this, that when root systems encounter, for example, the bioavailable aluminum, that is not natural. Bioavailable aluminum, free-form aluminum, does not exist in nature. It has to be mined, refined, and put there. Again, primary component in climate engineering elements. So the trees have been dying for a very long time from the roots up. Climate engineering destroying the ozone layer, which is releasing immense UV radiation, which is frying foliage from the top down. We have the manipulation of surface wind patterns. Climate engineering is very effective at that for the reasons already cited. All these components are not nature. None of this can be called natural. And now with all of this in mind, let's ponder some military documents. First, there's, of course, the U.S. military document owning the weather by 2025. We're past that point now. And more importantly, in this specific equation, this document, as mentioned earlier, wildfires as a military weapon. Geoengineering Watch title of that report is Forest Fires as a Military Weapon. Please research that. Read the highlighted sections. Plug it into this equation. And remember, when we have headlines like this from Yahoo News, here's another one, convicted felon arrested for arson in connection with the massive Spokane fires. The source of ignition is a separate subject that does not in any way, shape, or form provide an answer to what has happened. So about the burn downs, not just in the U.S., but abroad. First, we made the connection. Spokane, Oregon, Utah, massive citizen pushback for data centers, and suddenly record fires, all three states. In other arenas of geopolitical conflict, we have countries like Spain, France, Greece, and Turkey, all of them having been threatened by a particular Western power structure kingpin, Benjamin Netanyahu, threatened because they weren't following the trajectory he wanted them to follow. This goes back a couple months. And what's happening in every one of those countries? Massive apocalyptic burn downs right now. And when we look at the document, Wildfires as a Military Weapon, what sites were named in that document? Not just Spokane, not just Utah, not just Oregon, but Spain, France, Greece, and Turkey. And going back further, LA. How about that? Shasta County, Minnesota, where massive fires have recently occurred also. Florida, fires have occurred there in the recent past. Texas, South Carolina, Louisiana, New York, Nevada, Arizona, New Mexico. And Washington, D.C. was also named. That's interesting, isn't it? Why would a U.S. military document outline targets for countries that are supposed to be U.S. allies and for sites within our own borders? Who is actually in control? Those who print the money from behind the curtain. Everyone else is simply a stage prop whose purpose it is to polarize and divide populations. And am I stating that fires wouldn't be happening without climate engineering? Of course not. We have trashed the planet in a million different ways. I've never denied that at geoengineeringwatch.org. No rational person could deny that we have been horrific stewards of planet Earth, cutting down the forest, paving the planet, poisoning the oceans, putting 110 million tons of carbon into the air a day. And yes, that is absolutely a problem. And for the morons that continue to claim that carbon's great, the more the better, do some real research instead of parroting what you heard from who knows who. Water's essential too, isn't it? We can only live 2 or 3 days without water. Put your head a foot under. See how long you live. When you completely overturn atmospheric chemistry, you trigger all sorts of downstream events. And it's not just carbon being pumped in the air. It's tons and millions of tons of particulate pollution being added to the climate engineering nanoparticle pollution, creating synergistic toxicity. It's an all-the-above equation. It's not just a this or that. Too many people are locked into that paradigm of this or that. It has to be this or it has to be that. And that's incorrect. The world isn't a this or that world. It's an all-the-above. It's not you're either with us or you're with the terrorists, like the room temperature IQ President Bush stated as he was given his script on the deck of the ship after the whole 9/11 fiasco facade. Forgive me, I digress. I need to press on with headlines or I'm not going to get to anywhere near all of them. First, this from UK Guardian, how climate change is priming more of the world to burn. No, climate engineering is the largest core factor of all. Am I saying that the climate's not changing? No, it's changing. It's collapsing. What we face is an abrupt climate collapse being further fueled by climate engineering, but it's not just climate engineering. Again, it's an all-the-above equation. But as I've stated so many times, there can be no legitimate discussion of climate anything from any perspective without first and foremost addressing climate engineering. Stick to that mantra, and that's how we build bridges in this battle, instead of burning them. Let's get this done. Stop what's happening in our skies from climate engineering, then we can address the rest. From the UK Guardian, extremely scary findings show climate crisis is supercharging Europe's wildfire weather. The whole world, not just Europe. Latest study says global heating has made hot, dry, and windy conditions in Spain at least 20 times more likely. The extreme heat and drought stoking huge wildfires in Spain and France were made far more likely by the climate crisis, a scientific analysis has found. The so-called climate science community, legion of liars. That's exactly what they are, because they are not addressing the ionosphere heater-induced high-pressure heat domes, compressing the air, as I expressed earlier, creating these massively hotter zones than would otherwise be. We have the incendiary dust of climate engineering fallout coating everything, as I already alluded to. The high-pressure domes cut off any form of precipitation. It rotates in the northern hemisphere clockwise, which rotates all the moisture around that high-pressure heat dome. It's happening in the U.S. right now. They're baking the West to cool parts of the East, rotating any moisture and all moisture over and above the West, bringing it back down in the eastern U.S. where most Americans live, creating on-and-off shower situations and convincing them that there's nothing wrong. And that's exactly what they do when they, again, engineered a snowstorm in Montana, what, early July? Summer snowstorm, 3 feet of snow in parts of Montana while the heat index in D.C. was 128? This is insane. And a week later in Montana, they shattered their all-time record high by 8 degrees. It was 115 ambient temperature in Montana. Does anybody think there's anything wrong with all this? Or the baseball and softball size hail that's falling everywhere now, anywhere there's enough moisture for the climate engineers to put one of their chemical dumping jets above that with chemical ice nucleating elements to try to temporarily and toxically cool things down on the surface? We live in a full-blown asylum with so many people with their head somewhere besides in the sun. It's somewhere where it shouldn't be. So perhaps every single so-called expert should be sent a link to the dimming with as many aware and awake people CC'd in such a mail, make it peaceful and professional, and ask them why they are ignoring this elephant in the equation. Let them explain that to you and everyone else that's listening to the conversation. A week ago, this headline was published in Fox Weather. Dangerous situation looms for the Northwest as intense winds could spread ongoing new fires out of control. Again, this is a bellows effect. That's what they're creating. Lahaina, Palisades, and now Spokane and other regions. So when you prepare these areas for an extended time, as we know is the case, the exact conditions described in the U.S. military document, wildfires as a military weapon, and whatever the source of ignition, then when you augment the wind flows, which climate engineering absolutely can and is doing, you create a bellows effect to blowtorch regions, making those fires almost impossible to stop. Now, with the uniformity of the burning we see in some of the residential areas, there is something profoundly wrong with that as well. Consider smart meters. Can smart meters start a fire? Absolutely. In fact, there's many, many lawsuits growing all the time for smart meter started fires. If this bellows effect, this blowtorch effects was instigated and there were multiple sources of ignition in strategic locations, if even one out of 10 houses with a smart meter was able to ignite or was ignited, this would create the result we're seeing. To add credence to this, for the car fire in Northern California, I was given photos of an interior of an affluent home on fire in a neighborhood, an affluent neighborhood that was evacuated. The person that gave me the photo was the last evacuating resident. And as they were leaving, they saw flames inside their neighbor's home. They took a picture of that through the front window. The fire hadn't even reached that location yet. I saw the same in film footage from the Palisades fire, now from the Spokane fire, the same. How does an interior of a structure become fully engulfed without the fire even reaching that structure yet. Something is very wrong in this equation. In fact, everything's wrong in this equation, but be careful how you try to convey this kind of information. Don't lock on to claims you can't substantiate. What we can say absolutely positively is that there is no legitimate addressing of any of this, not these wildfires, not the devastating droughts, the deadly deluges, the baseball and softball size, now constant hail. No legitimate addressing of any of that without first and foremost including the climate engineering issue. Moving on, what other agendas might be in play here? On the wider horizon, we have the climate science community advocating for the intentional burning of forests as a form of solar radiation management. Is that not the epitome of human insanity? Let's torch what's left of the planet's life support systems to put enough particulate matter in the air to temporarily and toxically block the sun at the cost of ensuring that none of us have any chance for any future. Let's rewind to this 2025 report from TheEconomist.com. Here's the headline, quote, "Smoke from wildfires could curb the Arctic's rapid temperature increase and markedly slow the decline in its sea ice." What a great idea. Let's torch forests to temporarily slow that symptom in the Arctic at the cost of ensuring we have no chance for any future whatsoever. Let's add this headline, recent headline from the U.S. Forest Service website, "Wildfire smoke cools summer river and stream water." What a great idea. Let's just light everything on fire and that'll cool everything down until we completely incinerate the whole planet. And on that note, here's a headline of the consequence of this type of approach. From BBC, climate change, wildfire smoke linked to Arctic melting. Yeah, very short-term toxic sun-blocking cool down, which is followed by a radically accelerated meltdown. The dark particles falling on Arctic ice, making them absorb heat much faster, the destroying of the ozone layer. And they've been geoengineering over the polar regions since after World War II. Keep that in mind. That's why when you see the polar regions, you think of them as always having this opaque sky. That's not normal or natural. It's been going on so long, for so many decades, that people think that's normal and natural. It's anything but. The powers that shouldn't be have turned our planet into a giant physics lab, our atmosphere. Let's add this from the Weather Channel. Pattern change to put Northwest wildfire smoke on the move for the rest of the week. Wildfires have been burning for weeks in Oregon and Washington. Smoke will head east into the Rockies with new winds and possibly new worries. They're not going to stop, and they can push that smoke canopy around wherever they want, push it down on the ground wherever they want, just like they did in the East Coast when the Canada fire started in 2023, caused an immediate cool down, but choked that population on smoke for weeks. They can do it as long as they want. And let's not forget there's think tanks in Washington that have actually advocated for a limited nuclear exchange for exactly this purpose, a form of solar radiation management, put enough filth in the air to slow the warming of the planet. And if they do that, if any nuclear exchange of any scale occurs, it'll strip away what little is left of the ozone layer, game over. And even without that, we don't need that to happen. We don't need nuclear exchange. We don't need a rogue meteor. We're actually, with every passing day, pounding the final nails into our collective coffins just by staying on the current trajectory. We don't need anything else to add to that equation, but there will be other factors. The horizon is dark indeed. From extremetemps.com, on that note, Earth's energy imbalance is now higher than at any known point in the history of our planet, exclamation point. That is on the headline. I've been over this for so many years, and we're here now. The climate science community can't hide it now. I've been over just how fast the planet is warming, conservatively, at the thermal energy equivalent of the heat contained in 13 to 14 Hiroshima bombs per second. How long does anybody think that can continue? And with each passing day, every forest that burns turns one of the temperature moderating mechanisms of the planet into a heat sink, a blackened surface heat sink. These forests are not coming back. We're down 80 to 90% on insects right now, 80% on global wildlife populations, fisheries down 90%, plankton down 90%. Who could possibly think this trajectory could continue for much longer? From the UK Guardian, "We launched a war on nature, and now we are in a climate war zone." It's not just a climate war zone. We have completely trashed the planet from every conceivable direction. Again, this is how bleak the situation is. The human race are like the occupants of a car going 100 miles an hour, 5 feet from impact into a concrete wall. You can put the brakes on all you want, Impact is baked into the equation at this point. From the UK Guardian again, U.S. stock market hits record highs as AI profits pile up and oil prices ease. Wow, what a headline of total public pacification that is. As if the stock market is going to make a damn bit of difference on a dead planet. With that in mind, let's add this. From Barron's.com, what the stock market's record highs are hiding. Let's stop there. No matter what excuse Barron's.com tries to push, here's the bottom line on what the mind-numbingly manipulated stock market is hiding. Unfolding and accelerating global ecological and geopolitical collapse. Looming planetary omnicide. Extremely near-term game-over scenario, short of a complete course correction by the human race, which frankly doesn't seem likely at this point, does it? The stock market house of cards will collapse. All the shiny metals in the world won't save anyone from what's unfolding by the day. And how many continue to pretend that climate engineering is just a proposal that could, may, might be able to save us all from ourselves someday if we have to? How's that going so far, again, after 80 years of growing global deployment? From Mashable.com, we're about to test out hacking the Earth's climate. That should scare and inspire you. Again, this is more the pretending that this hasn't been going on for 80 years. Report says, with the U.S. backsliding on climate progress under the new administration and scientists issuing increasingly dire warnings about the quickening pace and sweeping impacts of global warming, it's an abrupt climate collapse. And again, how many headlines have I been over how many weeks, months, and years that now say from the so-called climate science community, oh my God, it's way worse than we thought. That's exactly what I've stated from day one. It's way worse than anything we're being told, and now they're having to admit it because they can't hide it. This report then says, so can we somehow engineer our way out of the climate crisis? It's becoming an attractive option. Stop, wait. Geoengineering is, quote, an attractive option? Really? To who? The controllers that are carrying out planetary omnicide? As I went over in last week's broadcast, Trump administration and administration allies actually now pushing for climate engineering. Do you think these people are going to help stop it? Really? For a gloves-off view of the military-industrial complex, investigate the new documentary, Earth's Greatest Enemy. About that film, exempt from international climate agreements, the Pentagon is the world's single largest institutional polluter, contaminating water and scarring landscapes across the globe, not to mention pushing freedom and democracy at the point of a gun, blowing up oil wells. Yes, the Kuwaiti oil wells, 700 of them. Global environmental catastrophe blown up by U.S. special forces that have now admitted to that on the record so that the U.S. could move in its oil infrastructure. My former employer, Bechtel Power, was involved in meetings with that. I was long gone from that company, of course, for decades before this happened. But in Halliburton, they were briefed on the fact that they were going to go there because of the oil well detonations 6 weeks before it even happened. People need to wake up and understand that this is not about freedom and democracy. It's about empire. This film, Earth's Greatest Enemy, was done by journalist Abby Martin. And Abby has done much to expose the insanity. I salute her for that. I've communicated with Abby in the past, but she has not yet addressed the climate engineering assault, which, if she did, would add greatly to the overall equation regarding the damage being done by the military-industrial complex. Perhaps if Amy was to take the time to view the dimming documentary, she might reconsider and address climate engineering and build that into her equation. For the record, top military personnel have repeatedly stated that climate collapse was the greatest national security threat of all. Is it even remotely rational to deny the U.S. military's neck-deep involvement in the all-out geoengineering assault on our skies? And yes, the U.S. military is the biggest participant in this equation. U.S. military has three times more atmospheric tankers than all other militaries in the world combined, but it is definitely a global scenario. Countries actively or passively participating all over the world. Moving on, more breaking headlines on meltdown from Wired.com. This headline, what's behind the heat wave scorching huge parts of the world? Question mark. In that report, summer heat is about to go from bad to worse as multiple regions around the world face another round of record-breaking temperatures, a combination of El Nino, unusually hot ocean waters, not unusually, off the scale, shockingly hot water, and jet stream changes, sending temperatures soaring in the U.S., Europe, and Asia. Climate engineering totally and completely inseparable from any of this, and the former governmental cooperation, even between otherwise adversarial nations, on climate engineering, which is specifically named in, for example, an 800-page U.S. Senate document posted at geoengineeringwatch.org under Massive Senate Document. I think that's the title. This intergovernmental cooperation, even between otherwise adversarial nations, is likely changing now to a battlefield in the sky, just like mafia families that cooperate to a point, and when things get bad, they start to infight. We're in that phase now, and this does not bode well for life on Earth. We're in total meltdown, and every day these operations are allowed to completely straitjacket the planet's attempt to respond to the damage already done, pounds more nails into our collective coffins. With that in mind, let's add this from ScienceDaily.com. Scientists detect a sharp acceleration in global warming. Again, it's an abrupt climate collapse. I've said this from day one. Over 20 years, I've stated exactly that. And it's here. And just because we don't like Al Gore or any of the other environmental groups, I have disdain for all of them. But that doesn't mean that if they say it's daytime and it is, we don't take the position it's night if it's not. It's way worse than any of these criminal organizations have stated. The criminal denial of climate engineering by the so-called environmental groups, it's inexcusable, but it's up to us to look at reality and to help push it to the surface. From GulfNews.com, UAE hits 50 degrees C. That's the ambient temperature. They're not even considering the heat index. We have heat indexes in some of these countries of 150 and 160 right now. How long does anybody think that the human race can survive in that by just cranking up the air conditioner and making it worse? Or scattering toxic climate engineering elements to try to block some of the sun that's trapping more heat than it defects, destroying the ozone layer, disrupting the hydrological cycle, and contaminating everything. What a great idea as a, quote, cure to meltdown. And further, about the Middle East, same thing. Ionosphere heater-induced high-pressure heat dome radically worsening those conditions there. From MSN, nearly 10,000 heat-related deaths in Germany alone so far this year. That's grossly conservative. It's way worse than that. And they're not taking the respiratory part into account, all the particles that are being inhaled and the downstream deaths from that. From the UK Guardian, Europe's rivers are running dry and the knock-on effects are disastrous. Yeah, like nuclear plants that can't cool themselves. How many times have I been over that on this broadcast? All of it adding to the equation. We're going to have Fukushima times 442 soon on the current course. Not hard to do the math on where that destination ends up. From the UK Independent, farmers warn, quote, brutal harvest could be worst on record, sparking food shortage fears in the UK. It's not some third world country, UK. More headlines from AFR.com. England starts to resemble outback in Europe's devastating furnace. Outback meaning outback in Australia. The barren and baked landscapes there. This is England. This is a total transformation of what the planet was. And all of this is a breakdown of the temperature moderating factors on the planet. All of it tilting the scale faster and faster in the wrong direction. Another from The Guardian. Italy to place all 27 of its major cities on highest heat alert. Move comes as fourth heat wave of summer intensifies. There's more. From MSN, heat wave drives major wildfires across North Africa. We don't hear about any of this here in the U.S. from their matrix media that gives us scripted political circus every single day. From the UK Guardian, stop all outdoor activities. That's the headline. South Korea records its highest ever temperature. Another headline, absolute insanity in Japan, 104 degrees Fahrenheit. Again, another, South American heat records continue. Another from worldweather.org, climate change means extreme fire seasons in Canada are here to stay. They're telling us what's coming on that note. Because keep in mind, on a rapidly warming planet, the laws of physics make clear you must have more overall rain, not less. 7% more moisture in the atmosphere for every degree C of warming. We are likely past, well past 3.5 degrees C right now, not the 1.5 that they're lying to us about. Should be much more overall rain. There's not. There's less overall rain. Yes, there's drought and devastating deluge, but there's less overall rain, and that can only happen if there's a massive factor we're not being told about, and that factor is climate engineering. And about the far north, the air conditioners of the planet, from Scientific American this week, it's 90 degrees in the Arctic. If you don't think that's a problem, you are definitely living in a very dark place. You're listening to the weekly installment of Global Alert News, the Bad News Broadcast, installment number 574, August 8th, 2026. Again, this is Dane Wigington, your host. And for the record, I never wanted this job. I wanted to work in the forest in solitude, restoring habitat, planting trees. I was doing that on an industrial scale working actually with state and federal agencies, USDA and Cal Fire, cost-sharing habitat restoration programs. But how was I to continue doing that when I knew what I knew? And I knew there was no point continuing to try to restore a forest that was dying by the day, that the best chance I had for making a difference in the world was to throw everything at this fight, to try to expose and halt the willful weaponization of weather that was and is literally slow killing everything. The planet's primary life support systems, every breath we take. Again, that is not ignoring all the other sources of damage to the planet. I fully acknowledge all of that. But must we not deal with the biggest hole in the bottom of the boat first? Otherwise, the boat sinks and all other causes and concerns then don't matter. And we're playing the grandest game of chess. We must learn to play effectively and efficiently. And that's not done in this case by running out in the street, ranting and pointing at the sky. That shuts people down. You share credible data from a credible source. You stick to the science terms, geoengineering, climate engineering, solar radiation management. The chemtrails term is very harmful to this cause. It's fine for personal conversations, but if you use that term with media, any elected official, any agency official, they will immediately shut down and you will get exactly nowhere. Are we here to win? Are we here to just preach to the choir and use whatever term we want, no matter how destructive it is? I'm not here for that. I want to win this battle. I live for the day when what's happening in our skies is exposed and halted. I live for that day. Every time I walk through the forest and see my silent, sentient comrades, the trees that I love so dearly, that from the time I was a child, as I've stated in this broadcast before, in kindergarten, they used to drag me out of the trees after recess because I did not want to come down from the embrace of their branches. This miraculous, life-sustaining planet was a gift. We do not have the right to treat it with such contempt, and I am so immensely grateful for all that I've been allowed to see on this planet, to experience, and diving in solitude in various parts of the world. And I've been in New Zealand diving in the deep and suddenly finding myself immersed in an upwelling of bioluminescent jellyfish surrounded by what look, they don't look real. They look like some sort of alien spacecraft with lights that illuminate around them in sequence. You can't believe this is a living organism. And to be surrounded by this, to witness this spectacle. I've been in the Sea of Cortez and been 3 feet from a whale. I've been surrounded by mahi-mahi dorado circling me, and I dive alone, almost always circling me like a wagon train. I've never even heard of this happening before. I've been in Australia and been close enough to touch 500-pound grouper right in front of me, that they were not afraid of me, and I was not of them. I meant them no harm, and I feel they sense that. I've had a lifetime of encounters with rattlesnakes, dozens and dozens and dozens, due to countless treks into the wilderness, often rocky and rugged terrain. On 3 occasions in past explorations, I found myself in a dark and close quarters encounter with a coiled rattler a foot in front of my face, staring at me, but not harming me, as I would not harm them. Do they know? Only weeks ago, after dark, while stepping out from a swim in my pond, wearing only boxer shorts, I felt for a footing on a sandy shore and realized I was pushing against something with my toes, and that something began to move. I stopped, turned on my headlamp. It was a large rattler. He was not the least bit aggressive toward me. I literally pushed him out of the way with my bare foot, unknowingly, of course, and he did nothing. I very carefully and gently caught him and took him to a safer, more compatible location on my preserve, out of harm's way, for him and for me. All of us, each of us, are threads in this miraculous web of life, all needed and necessary. I will not idly stand by and watch the willful destruction of creation. I will continue to bang the drums and sound the alarm till my absolute last breath. And on that note, my gratitude to Coast Radio, which is considered, I believe, the largest talk radio in the country, 600 affiliates. They gave me 2 hours this week to address the climate engineering issue. We need their help with sounding the alarm. We need everyone's help with sounding the alarm. We are rapidly running out of time. The effort will take all of us. Moving on from sciencedaily.com. Why are so many dead bumblebees appearing on sidewalks? I've addressed this week after week, month after month, year after year. It's not just the bumblebees. It's insects across the board. Some occasional exceptions when there's flare-ups of something that doesn't indicate a healthy ecosystem, but quite the opposite. And we know the pollinators are down about 95%. How long does anyone think we can continue on this course? It is a multifaceted problem, but the part of the problem that's not talked about is massive aluminum contamination. Search bees, aluminum, you will find peer-reviewed science study that concludes the bees are dying of massive aluminum contamination. They're exhibiting symptoms that resemble Alzheimer's and dementia.

own demise to protect their paychecks and pensions. Is that not the signs of an orbiting asylum? Next, more headlines on the aluminum contamination front from CeresColorado.edu. Within 15 years, the report says, plummeting satellites could release enough aluminum to alter winds and temperatures in the stratosphere. They say estimates suggest satellite debris could rival the amount of naturally occurring meteor dust in the atmosphere by 2040. First, we don't have to worry about 2040 because in the current course, we won't make 2030. The report then states there could be more than 60,000 satellites by 2040, each with a lifespan of about 5 years. At that rate, a satellite would burn up in the atmosphere every 1 to 2 days, depositing 10,000 metric tons of aluminum in the upper atmosphere. That's equivalent to about 150 space shuttles vaporizing in the atmosphere. Why does Elon Musk get to launch his rockets, each of which tears a gaping hole in what's left of the ozone layer? Is it because he gave such massive donations to this particular crime syndicate that's occupying the White House at this point in time? How come the public doesn't care about that? How come the so-called experts don't report on that? And when we're comparing this amount of aluminum that they seem fearful of, what about the 40 to 60 million tons of toxic climate engineering fallout, much of which is aluminum, that nobody is admitting to? How is this not a planetary asylum when we have almost the whole of the population willing to actively or passively participate in their own demise by keeping their heads rammed so far into the sand that they literally have no idea what's going on around them? Again, I want to address what some interpret as a lack of geoengineering operations when they don't see the blatantly visible geoengineering jet dispersions under high-pressure dome scenarios. That's not a typical weather condition where the operations take place, so there can be a cessation. We see that over our airspace in Northern California when we're baking under high-pressure heat domes. There's no air traffic. It's not that they're there and not emitting anything. There's nothing there. There's no jets, which is yet another indication of, obviously, when we do see the horizon trails and there's jets over regions that don't have commercial corridors, obviously there's some sort of climate intervention operation going on at that point. Not hard to connect these dots. And again, no, it's not just jet exhaust. Been over this again and again, but more need to realize this because many seem easily confused by the first disinformation narrative that's tossed in front of them. The Trojan horse troll disinformation sources want you to believe it's just jet exhaust. They keep pushing the same false narratives, making the same false promises, pushing the same pointless petitions, and the same shameless pandering for your cash. And again, the same Trojan horse trolls that push the it's just jet exhaust disinformation also try to harm the credibility of the climate engineering cause by pretending the planet's fine. The warmer, the better, they say. The more greenhouse gases, the better. The more carbon in the atmosphere, the better. Yeah, how's that going so far? And then, of course, there's climate engineering, which is destroying what's left of the planet's remaining life support systems and trapping even more heat than all that was just mentioned. We are circling the drain now. Sharing, pushing, and propagating anything from anyone that has anything to say about geoengineering or the not helpful to the credibility of our cause term chemtrails, unless it's in personal conversation, it's harmful everywhere else, isn't helping this fight to move forward. Many are impersonating geoengineeringwatch.org online. If it's not our website being linked, it isn't us. Be discerning. Investigate. And yes, I do understand deeply how difficult it is to deal with a horizon that is this dark. On that note from the UK Guardian, this headline, how to deal with doomism when it feels like the world is ending. Excerpt from that report, blue whales are going silent. Yes, they are. Everything from whales to insects is crashing. How long does anyone think we will be here if we destroy the web of life? And at this critical crossroad in the existence of our species, the most destructive human activity is the weather, chemical, biological, and frequency transmission warfare that is raging in our skies. So how are we to deal with such ominous threats? Surrender. And that does not mean giving up. This is about the power of now, of the current existing moment and living in that moment, whatever it may bring. For some, the concept of surrender may have negative connotations, perhaps implying defeat. Giving up,
failing to rise to the challenges of life, becoming lethargic or apathetic.

0: pathetic and defeatist. True surrender, however, is something entirely different. It doesn't mean to passively put up with whatever situation you find yourself in and to do nothing about it. Nor does it mean to cease making plans or initiating positive action for fighting what needs to be fought for. Surrender is the simple but profound wisdom of yielding to what already is rather than opposing the flow of life. There is no other rational option but to accept the present moment. As the Stoics stated some 2,000 years ago, we can accept it well or poorly, but accept it we must. What could be more futile, more insane, than to create inner resistance to what already is? What could be more insane than to oppose life itself, which is in the moment, now, and it always will be now? It's your choice. It's in your power alone to use whatever challenges that come into your life as a kind of fuel for the flame of consciousness, of purpose, and meaning. It is in your control alone to fully face the gathering storm, head on, no fear. It is in your power alone to refuse to go silently into the night. It is in your power alone to struggle against the fading of the light. And if enough of us adopt and follow such an unyielding creed, who can say what good we may yet accomplish, even at this late hour? Check the Activist Suggestions link on the homepage of geoengineeringwatch.org for specific instructions on how you can help to move this fight forward. Please, make your voice heard. Make every single day count. Until next week, this is Dane Wigington from geoengineeringwatch.org.
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4: 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In these controversial times, we believe the First Amendment and freedom of the press are absolutely essential to the survival of our nation. Thank you. And now, enjoy the program.

0: Okay, here we go, Thursday, rolling toward the end of the week. No nuclear exchanges yet, but I think that is something that is being constantly talked about at some of the highest, lowest levels of geopolitical discourse. It's sad, but I think they're all kind of waiting to see who's going to use one first, because once that door is open, everyone else can pile on, right? Well, they used one, so we're going to use one. Also, there's a possibility of a false flag. Let's say the Zionist state of Israel happens to use a tactical nuke and blames it on the Iranians. Okay, watch out for false flags. But once the nuclear door is open for this generation of nuclear weapons, it's not going to close. There'll be others using them, justifying them on the basis of, well, they use one on Iran or whatever. So anyhow, I think you get the picture. We're going to talk to Melody Cederstrom this first hour, as we do a couple of times a month, find out what's latest in terms of developments in precious metals. Hello, precious Melody. Welcome back.
1: Oh, how nice. Well, thank you very much. It's great to be here once again.
0: Well, you seem to have a habit, so that's okay. I like to support habits like that.
1: Yes. That's a good habit.
0: Yes. Now,
1: if habits are good.
0: If habits are good. Habits, well, if you're a kind person and you follow the golden rule, habitually, I'll vote for that. So there you go.
1: Mm-hmm. Okay. There you go.
0: Now, I don't know how much you pay attention to the international market. It's obviously a lot more than any of us. But I didn't know this. I did know that China, the inscrutable communist Chinese, have been buying lots of gold. But it turns out, according to this particular article on the Scottsdale Mint publication masthead, China's real gold purchases appear to be twice the amount disclosed through their official channels. Double. And they've been buying a lot, as you know, and I'm surprised. They obviously know something that the rest of the world doesn't know or will not take seriously. They're buying just an incredible amount of gold. So any thoughts on that? I'm just curious.
1: Well, their culture certainly recognizes the value of gold as India's culture. And I think, too, we've seen a lot of foreign countries beginning to buy more and more gold. And the one thing I know about China, I learned a long time ago, is you will never get the truth from China. So I agree. I agree that if they state one thing, it's most likely they have a lot more. And they do manipulate the markets. I've known farmers who've been in the various businesses in crops where China will come in and they will hit the price. They will manipulate the price lower and lower, and then they'll come in and buy it at the lower prices. And, you know, we've seen a lot of, gold is still trading over 4,000, but still it's down from what it was just a few days ago, the end of last week. So, yes, I do believe the markets are manipulated, and I do believe a lot of it comes from these foreign countries and China in particular. And they do take advantage of the dips that you see. So sure. I absolutely agree with that article that I think China is a big buyer of gold. And
0: supposedly
1: they will continue to be.
0: Oh, why not? They are inscrutable, and that's the word. Mm-hmm. Goldman Sachs, estimates that China bought, in July, 35 tons of gold. Mm-hmm. Just in July. Now, if they're buying, I don't know if that includes the projection of double the amount that they've admitted or not. I haven't been able to find that in the story yet. But let me take a quick look. China had also accounted for most of the 44 tons of total central bank buying estimated by Goldman during July, as mentioned on top. To put that in perspective, central banks purchased an average of only 17 tons per month before 2022. On a three-month adjusted basis, buying has now accelerated to 91 tons per month. I don't know how much gold we have on the planet, but it seems like a lot of it is in play.
1: Absolutely, and I've also just read where, you know, the central banks, a lot of them counted on in the New York Fed, and they store their gold there. And a lot of them are beginning to take possession of their gold. I mean, you see this happen. We've seen it happen before, right before some, you know, various crises. Like we saw it prior to 2008. They were doing the same thing. They were moving the gold around and taking it back into their companies. Germany took a lot of their gold back from the U.S. So, again, no one knows what we have in Fort Knox. And then it's obvious that these countries don't trust the United States anymore. So it is a trend, and we're seeing these numbers continue to grow.
0: Yeah. Apparently, if Xi had a stroke, as was widely discussed about a week ago when he was in India, actually sitting at the dais while Modi was giving his prime speech, he didn't look well, and he was whisked out of India very quickly. Now,
1: I didn't see that.
0: Oh, I had the story. I ran with it. Lead story. Allegedly, people there said that Modi, aware that Xi was struggling, looked at him and said, "Shall I continue? In other words, are you okay?" And Xi nodded his head. Well, that took time. He finished his speech. Xi went through the motions. He didn't take the official state visit Chinese aircraft home. He was whisked, according to this story, onto a small, high-speed jet and taken zoom right out of India, right straight to Beijing, where he allegedly had some kind of cranial surgery. And that can just be to relieve or drain blood. It's not a big deal. He's up now in Washington, supposedly, at the White House. Is it the same Xi, or is it a double? We don't know. I don't know. Did he somehow magically recover from a very troubling issue, a stroke? I don't know. But you never know with these people. You're right. Everything that comes out of Beijing, it's even more treacherous than whatever comes out of Washington. So be careful, always, with what the Chinese say.
1: It's hard to believe that if he had just had those issues a week ago, that they would allow him to fly, because we know what flying can do to you when you have those types of issues. Right. And so, I mean, those are serious issues. And yes, you can recover quickly, but then again, to be placed on a plane and fly for however long it takes, which I think it takes quite a long time, 20 hours or something like that to get to China.
0: Oh, I'm sure a grueling flight. I don't know. Here, Trump welcomes Xi Jinping to the White House. Okay, blah, blah, blah. So he's there. I mean, these things really shouldn't concern us because, A, we're never going to know the truth, and B, I'm sure they've already decided whatever they're going to decide before they even have the formal meeting. This is a big photo op is all it is. So it's a game. It's a charade. It's international statesmanship. Not really. But that's it. Now, could there be a double for Xi Jinping? Yes.
1: Mm-hmm.
0: Of course.
1: Yeah,
0: absolutely. I nailed three Biden doubles. One of them was about 4 inches taller than Biden. But he looked enough like him at a quick glance from a distance to be Biden. So, yes, I must say, though, Xi Jinping is a rather unusual-looking fellow, so to get a double made, be quite a bit of plastic surgery, but they could do it. They could do it.
1: Well, in today's world, in the artistic Hollywood, and, you know, what they can do and create with makeup and along with everything else, it's quite possible. I mean, you're right, he's an unusual-looking person, but...
0: Right. We just don't know. What we need to do is, honestly, we have to sit back and go slowly. We just don't want to rush to judgment on these things. The only judgment you should rush to is where to go to get your gold and silver. That's a pitch to you. And Melody just happens to be our number one all-time forever recommendation. And there are many, many reasons, and you've heard many of them on all of these broadcasts she's done, because she's such a bright and articulate woman with tremendous integrity, which you don't find very often anymore these days. You find sharks and snakes, and especially in the precious metals industry. We've talked about that, too. It doesn't mean it's going away if we don't talk about it. It's there. Are there any flashing red lights that you need to watch, we need to watch for, if we're shopping a gold dealership and we haven't figured out that Melody's the only one to go to? If people are looking around, what are some of the things that are kind of alarms for people in general? Promises made and so forth.
1: I think one of the things that confuse people the most, and it's really not the alarm or anything, but it's the spot prices that are posted on these various websites. They misrepresent the prices. They might have the true spot price, but then they'll go to a different website or they'll call me and they'll see that the spot price is different. And they have to understand that thing is constantly changing. There's multiple exchanges out there that provide half of the websites on the internet will have delays. I mean, there's all kinds of reasons why you'll never have two spot prices the same when you're looking to buy gold and silver. A lot of your websites will show the spot price, and then you'll look at their price, and they'll say, as low as. Well, yeah, as if you buy 2,000 of them. So they're very deceptive in the price in which you're going to pay. Then the customers call me, can you match this price? Well, if it's a legitimate price, I will. But then when I start looking at the website they're at, then I can see all the little print things.
0: Well, as low as is a real big
1: price.
0: A big warning. As low as. No. Don't go there. Just don't. It's a bait and switch for the most part.
1: It truly is. And there's another website that I know 99% of my customers probably go to get pricing. They'll show the spot price. But if you look at it and you go down a little bit further, it was set like 2 days ago or so. Very deceptive in how these prices are shown, which distort the pricing of the product in which you pay. So I always encourage folks, shop around. We will match prices as long as it's a legitimate price. But very few people can get as low as my price. They'll match my price.
0: No, I've never seen anyone beat your price. I have never.
1: Very few.
0: No. I mean that.
1: And I'm not saying we are the lowest price in the country. I'm saying for what you can always look long and hard enough and maybe find someone lower, but then I have to question, why is it so much lower? I don't give anything away. I mean, we still have a legitimate price, and we're just very competitive. When I go online and look at some of the prices that these dealers are selling their silver eagles for, it truly is amazing that they get away with it, that they sell anything at all, because it is that much higher. So again, yes, we are very competitive. I never said I wanted to be usually anything lower than my price, something is going to be compromised, whether it's your service, whether it's, whatever it might be, the quality of the product.
0: Spray paint.
1: Especially now. Pardon?
0: Spray paint.
1: maybe. But
0: I'm sure that's out. Look, I'm sure fake gold is out there. I'm sure it is.
1: And again, somewhere. You have to be careful where you go. You can go. I've had customers who bought fake gold. I can't remember if it was the Walmart website or the Costco, one of those where they were selling gold. But what they do is they don't sell it themselves. They will list a bunch of companies that sell the product.
0: And wash
1: some
0: their
1: of
0: hands.
1: Those companies with the lowest product are who knows where they're from. That's where those coins were found to be irregular. So, again, you can't get anything for free. You just have to be comfortable and check around and then call us. I will tell you if it's a good deal. If it's a good deal that I can't beat, I'll say go ahead and do it. But good luck.
0: Right. Well, I'll always remember that when I bought my gold from Melody, and that when the doorbell rang and there she was, I couldn't believe she delivered. I still don't. DoorDash Melody, it's unbelievable.
1: DoorDash Gold. Well, thank you for your order.
0: It's okay. Someday I'll pay for it. Now, by the way, that brings up an interesting question. Do you ever do financing? You hold on to the product, but do you ever lock in a price and let people pay it off within 30 days or whatever? Does that ever happen?
1: No. No. That's a different type of a... Then you're going into loaning money and so forth and whatnot. Mm-hmm. When people lock in prices, we'll lock in the price for you, and then you have a certain amount. You know, we expect you to get your payment in the mail immediately. We take in consideration the mail time, or you can bank wire the products. And once in a while, I do have some slower payment. The little bit lower. If they're just buying a coin or two or something like that for a gift or something. Yeah. Sometimes, they might be a little bit of a slow pay. But no, we expect funds to be mailed after the trade is done. And if there's any issues, we get phone calls and, we adjust. But don't make loans. We're not a bank.
0: Understood. How about you just mentioned the mail? U.S. mail. Do people pay by U.S. mail or do they wire? What do they do? What's the primary means of somebody buying gold from you and the others? I guess they can do a number of things. They can priority mail it. They can wire it, can't they? You probably have that.
1: They can do the bank wires. We do not do ACHs. Mm-hmm. The only times I did ACHs are, this goes back 10 years or so, we were compromised, and I won't do it. Once I get, it's just the same way with credit cards. I used to take credit cards. We were one of the first firms out there that took credit cards. Huh. But you have someone who wants to cheat me and mm-hmm. fraud, and I'm done. We don't do it anymore. So you can make payments by personal check, cashier's checks. Or a bank wire. Banks do charge a fee. So it depends on what the person is purchasing, whether it warrants them to do a bank wire or just stick a check in the mail.
0: Can you, by the way, I sell many of my products that way, and I've never had, I don't think I have ever had a returned NSF check from one of our listeners for buying whatever they're buying. It's honorable people do honorable things, and I've just never had a bad check. You probably don't get too many. It's a tough economy.
1: No, I don't. I mean, in 31 years of business, I can count the return checks on one hand.
0: Mm-hmm. Mm-hmm.
1: And the thing of it is, once in a while, we might get a return check, but it's because, I forgot to transfer the funds, or, oops, this happened, and then it was made good. But on the checks that were not made good, I can remember their very first one. He paid mm-hmm. half of it. He didn't finish it, but he paid half of the order.
0: Mm-hmm.
1: And probably maybe two other checks. I mean, there's so
0: few, you remember them. He just walked away from the rest? Just left it on the table? The order? Say if he paid for half of it.
1: The one that he paid half?
0: Yeah.
1: Yeah, he paid for half of it, yeah.
0: And then he never got his gold.
1: We shipped what he paid for.
0: Yeah, of course, but I mean, he didn't.
1: We shipped what he paid for, but he never finished the whole order.
0: Interesting. Well, yeah. Whoops! I forgot to transfer the fund. I got to remember that one. Let me write that down.
1: I really believe. Well, the customers who do. I mean, they do. They make the check right, and I do believe that. I mean, it's happened.
0: Mm-hmm.
1: You know.
0: Mm-hmm.
1: And I believe them. You know, but.
0: Well, your business is...
1: Very few NSF. Very few.
0: Yeah. Your business is so unique, and you have such a wonderful reputation. I'm sure the quality of people that are less than desirable, they don't darken your doorstep. They'll go elsewhere to try to ply their trickery. You're not going to be fooled.
1: No. Well, the thing of it is, we don't call people. We don't twist people's arms to make orders. So there's no buyer's remorse when they purchase from discount gold and silver trading. They call us. We don't have a boiler room. We don't, you know, again, we don't hard pressure sales. We don't high pressure people into making a purchase. So it works. Plus, my advertising is all from, like yourself, Christian groups, good programming at the various other websites that I advertise with, and or wherever I do. So there's good people. So it's not just how I do business, but it's your listeners. It's my other advertising works. I just don't advertise just to advertise to get anybody and whoever. I don't want anybody and whoever. So I'm kind of selective in the type of clients that we...
0: Well, we are very grateful to have your confidence. And this audience is, I'm convinced, the most well-informed, wise group out there in any radio or podcast venue. The people listening right now are the best of the best. You have contact with them. You meet them on different terms. I don't meet them at all. Some of them are very kind and send very nice emails. And that's gold for me. But seriously, these are really special people. And I think you mentioned several times you're aware. They're great. They're just wonderful people. They know they don't have to agree with us. They know that. It doesn't matter. Just honestly consider whatever it is that I and you and we are presenting and make your own decision. That's what we're here for, just to help you with some options to figure into your equation. And I think most people understand that. So it's good. No pressure here. Never. Never.
1: Mm-mm. No. And that's why I like, and I'm very happy and been blessed that, we were able to, where I've been able to be here twice a month. So.
0: Yeah, it's great. No, it's a real blessing for a lot of people. They like you. Despite my best efforts, they love you. And, they're very happy. They really are. I'm just being silly again.
1: Yeah, I know. And I do want to say something, too. Lots of times, because of the time changes and, going across, we do stop at 5 Eastern time, so there's a lot of several hours. And if folks do call, and if you don't get a call back, please call back, because sometimes the messages aren't real clear, and we do try to call everyone. But in today's world, if they don't recognize the phone...
0: Right.
1: Number, they don't pick up,
0: yep.
1: And sometimes
0: yep.
1: your voicemails are full, and we can't leave messages, and so there's a lot of reasons that you might not hear back from us that we're trying, so please call back. Please call back.
0: Sure, give another call, no problem.
1: Mm-hmm.
0: Let's, just for fun, has Trump, I don't think he has, staked out a position on gold, a formal position. Now, this is separate from Don Jr. running the Trump enterprises with gold this and gold that. I mean, has he staked out a position on gold by the ton, by the pound, by the kilo, whatever? I don't think he has. I don't remember him talking about gold acquisitions. I'll bet this country has virtually no gold. That's my sense. I don't think it does.
1: If I remember correctly, in his first term, he might have made a mention, but this term he's strictly all crypto because he's making millions of dollars off of it.
0: That's right.
1: And that's why. But, I mean, the guy's got to love gold. Maybe he's saying it without actually saying it with all his unique gold pictures and frames and artifacts in his office.
0: Well, he's got, doesn't he have a gold?
1: He likes gold.
0: Yeah, he has a gold round, doesn't he, with his stupid face on it or something? I think he does. Maybe not.
1: He does.
0: Yeah, awful.
1: So, we know he likes gold, but he has not. Well, you know what? He's crypto, so he's not going to encourage anyone to buy physical gold.
0: Right. Did you, I hate for you regulars out there, I got to tell this to Melody, and you know about the Arc de Trump, the Arc de Triomphe.
1: Yes.
0: Well, do you know what he's done? This happened 3 days ago. He's now announced that it's not just going to be an honorary tribute arch. It'll always be known as the Arc de Trump, even though he claims it isn't about him, but it is. It's going to have state-of-the-art drone warfare facilities in it and 24/7 snipers protecting it. I mean, what is this? It makes no sense. It's crazy, because the thing is located between the Washington Monument and Arlington, I believe. So who's, I don't know. Look, it's so stupid, the whole thing. It's crazy. Just crazy.
1: I saw someone made a comment about, you know, all the drones and so forth, and everything that's happening in D.C. With the reserves in there and all of this. It's really what they're planning on is to make sure that it's not overrun by the citizens of the United States, is to keep the people out of D.C.
0: Very, very well said. Very important. Very correct. That's exactly right. They're constantly reinforcing the wall that separates us. This is not our government.
1: Yes.
0: It is not up by and for the people. It's for them people. And they don't care if we know. They don't care. They just have no respect for the American public. Not that I can see. And if they do, it's just a fraud. They're just uttering silliness. They don't care about us. You can't go to war against Iran on orders of another country and spend $250 billion that we know about in projections in two years total in this war on Iran. It's crazy. It's absolutely nuts. And it just continues. It's not going to stop. I don't know where it's going to go. I gave up trying to forecast and even predict on an amateur basis. You just don't know. These people are dealing with things now that half the time emanate from AI analyses. Trump now is talking about setting up an AI czar because of all the talk about we have to slow down, we have to pause, we have to absolutely prevent something horrible from happening. No, that's not going to happen. Not a chance in the world is that going to happen. It's pedal to the metal until somebody wins the big prize. And the big prize is what Trump is now calling AI. He's calling it superintelligence. It's artificial superintelligence, ASF. That is the big prize. Whoever gets there first will very likely be able to make a statement that the world is now under our control. Try it and see. And you're going to do this, you're going to do that. That's how big the sweepstakes are. So don't expect anyone to slow down. Do not expect a kill switch. It isn't going to happen. Can't happen. So there. Kill switch.
1: I agree with you. There's just too much money involved. There's too much control over the people. There's too much that can be gained from... but is it going to... And I guess the two players are the U.S. and China. Or
0: that's
1: is
0: it...
1: it no, I think, personally, what I'm wondering, this just popped in my head not too long ago, all of these tech people, you got, you know, all the biggies, Musk, you know, you name them, are they playing a game together? Are they
0: Yes. There has to be some cooperation between them, to varying degrees. But when you have, once again, it's the same group of people who have instantly taken control of another massive breakthrough in science and whatever you want to call it. It's really more than science. When you figure quantum into it, and quantum is officially not recognized by a lot of scientists, they laugh at it. But let's do this. Google, founded by Sergey Brin, Larry Page, Jews, OpenAI, CEO, Sammy the Altman, Jew, Meta, Mark Zuckerberg, Jew, Anthropic, Dario, Amade, Jew, XAI, Elon Musk, most of you know his background, Jewish. I'm not saying there's anything wrong with it. I'm just saying these people don't miss a trick. They're brilliant. And they have taken over the AI sweepstakes from everybody else because ASI is the greatest, biggest, most powerful prize in human history. And they're all after it. And yes, they're going to make deals amongst themselves. You're going to see there are eight companies that are big ones. You also have NVIDIA with Jensen Huang. Amazon is playing a role. And Microsoft. Those are the eight. Now, over time, you're going to see absorption between some of the companies. They're going to buy each other out. It's going to amalgamate into three or four biggies. And then it'll probably end up with two or three biggies. But you won't have all eight in the game. And yes, I do believe you're correct. They are working together to some degree because their common goal is not to let the communist Chinese get ASI first, period. So they'll do whatever it takes to keep that away from them.
1: Well, I was going to ask you this question. Do you believe that these tech people that you just mentioned, do you think they're, if you believe in the old elite, the old regime, the old powers to be, do you think they're replacing them? I mean, Trump is still of the old elite, the old regime, and I think they're playing Trump 100%. I mean, they're having a field day with Trump. I don't think Trump really knows, but he thinks he's being part of the big buddies. He thinks he's, you know, in the same league as they are, and he is not in the same league as they are. So are they replacing the old Rothschilds or the whoever you might think was the powers
0: to be? Well, I think one would be wise to consider when ASI, artificial superintelligence, gets here, and that's after AGI, which is here now, essentially. ASI could be 6 to 24 months away. Whole different ballgame. Once that gets here, all bets are off, and whoever has control of it literally can dictate to the world. That's how big the sweepstakes are. So they're not going to pause. They're not going to slow down. Don't buy into all the fear-mongering that's being thrown around now. It will not be a kill switch. It can't work. It won't work. It's not going to happen. This is all-out war, or as they say in the South, whoa, to get to artificial superintelligence first. That's the game right now. And the same tribe is in charge of all the majors. How does that happen? Isn't that amazing? You have to be honest, and facts are facts. So they know. They know where the power is. And this is it. This is the biggest thing ever. That's my opinion. I don't think Trump, you know, the guy, you kind of look at him, and is he a dumb-sounding idiot savant, or is he slipping into dementia? I don't know what it is. I'm not impressed with him. His lies are so transparent, they're a joke. They're not even clever lies most of the time. He just whole cloth, makes them up, and spits them out. So Trump's role in this, everybody wants to be Trump's friend because he's the president. He's got access to a lot of people with a lot of money. But most of the money goes to the Zionist state of Israel. Most of it. In terms of all of our foreign aid, the Jewish state has probably procured, been given, $1 trillion or more since it was founded. That's a fact. They just don't pay for these things they get. Trump today made it official. He's giving them. Keep in mind that the American military is severely short in many key areas, and one of those areas is bombs. But that didn't stop the Jews from asking for more bombs, and Trump gave it to them. 40,000 alleged two-ton bombs. 41-ton bombs. 40,000 2,000-pound bombs. 2,000 pounds per bomb, 40,000 of them, for, what is it, $2.5 billion, something like that. But they'll never pay for it. They get what they want. So that's the thing that really ought to make all of you mad, that this one state clearly controls, by and large, what's going on in this country. And you know who's waking up to that? I'm shocked. Gen Z. They figured it out. They don't accept the idea of being called an anti-Semite or whatever. They say, look, the facts are they're slaughtering human beings in Gaza. That's called genocide. They've attacked Lebanon and stolen the southern part of the country. If that isn't genocide also, but worse than that, massive land theft through war. They're also fighting in Syria. They're behind the Iran war 100% and are demanding that somehow the Iranians be wiped out. But they haven't done anything to us. So anyway, it is what it is, and I can't change it. And you just have to recognize it for exactly the parameters it is inhabiting. If you don't understand that, you will not be successful at understanding the world you live in. That's my take.
1: I'm going to ask you a question. There was a report that came out tonight late this afternoon, where the global debt tops $365 trillion. And, of course, we all seen what. Uh-huh. And, you know, it's kind of funny, you know, because you hear these leaders talk about, you know, cutting back and, you know, getting
0: hysterical.
1: It under control. Well, there is my question, though, is with the AI, you said, how many months? Up to 24 months.
0: Well, we have now, for all intents and purposes, achieved artificial general intelligence. An AI that has achieved AGI. AGI means that AI can do everything humans can do, except some physical things, and better. Better. Faster, quicker, better. Now, the next up is ASI. That's artificial super intelligence. That blows AGI out the door.
1: Well,
0: it is awesome.
1: My question is, how does AI fit into, because we know we've got debt too great to be paid. We know that's all going to be defaulted on. A large part of it's going to be defaulted on. And you have these rates are going to be skyrocketing because, you know, even at the rate that we're at now, debt is costing a whole lot more. Nobody's buying the U.S. debt. So how does
0: nobody? And when you say that,
1: how does it fit into the scheme of things? How does this ASI or even AGI? How does that fit in, or does it at all fit in when the systems collapse? Which I believe will happen during this administration.
0: Wouldn't bet against it. I agree with you. All right, let's posit a question for AI. How about this for openers? Given what we know or think we know, is there any viable way for the U.S. to repay, I didn't finish it, hold on, I hit the wrong button, and they're answering something that wasn't ready to send, okay, to repay the so-called national debt of, what is it now, 41?
1: Well, it's a little over 40. We're probably 41 now or close to it.
0: All right, let's just say for fun, 40, 41, just for kicks, $41 trillion. Okay, given what we know or what we think we know, is there any viable way for the U.S. to repay the so-called national debt of $41 trillion? Let's see what this one says. Yes.
1: What our debt is,
0: yes, but not in the sense of writing a $41 trillion check and making the debt disappear. The more useful question is whether the U.S. can get the debt onto a sustainable path while continuing to service it? The answer is yes in principle, but doing so would require some combination of higher revenues, slower spending growth, ha ha ha, faster economic growth, double ha, and or a long period in which the economy grows faster than the debt. So no, this is a non-answer. This is a non-answer.
1: It's telling you that it can't be paid.
0: That's exactly what I read. Yeah.
1: You know, it's debt that can't be paid. So they will default on it. They will revalue the treasuries. People aren't, you know, other governments aren't buying our bonds. I mean, it's so, how does the AI figure into the collapse? I mean, as far as owning it, as far as creating
0: right.
1: the issue? Or does it just remain separate?
0: Let's do this. I just wrote back. There was a lot more. What I think you are saying is that the debt, in real terms, can't be repaid. Let's see what it says to that. These long answers sometimes just obfuscate everything. That's close, but I'd make an important distinction. So he didn't disagree with me. The U.S. could repay the debt in nominal dollars. What the hell are nominal dollars? There is no mathematical rule preventing the federal government from eventually running enough surpluses to retire treasury debt. This is more BS. This is not an answer.
1: Mm-hmm.
0: That's a joke. This is guardrail stuff. They're told to throw the words out, you know, spin up a nice little response, but no, there's no way. It's not going to happen. Let's give it another. What do you think?
1: We're talking about 40 trillion, but the debt that the government owes is far more than 40 trillion.
0: All right, here we go. As you well know, the real debt the government owes is far higher than 41 trillion. Okay. As you well know, the real debt the government owes is far higher than 41 trillion. Let's see what it says. Yes. If by real debt you mean the federal government's broader future financial obligations
1: mm-hmm.
0: rather than the treasury debt alone, then 41 trillion is only part of the picture. But it's important to distinguish debt from unfunded or future obligations because they aren't interchangeable. The federal government has major categories, and they include debt held by the public, those are treasury securities held outside the federal government, intergovernmental debt, obligations one federal account owes another, social securities, future benefit commitments. The program has projected long-term financing shortfalls under current law. In other words, it's going to crash soon, three, 4 years. Medicare's future obligations. Similarly, projected revenues don't fully cover projected costs. Federal employee and other benefit obligations. And other explicit and contingent commitments. Can you say word salad to half of that at least? Jeez. There's no answers here. So that's how
1: they did. I mean, it was reported many years ago that the obligations of the government was like 200 trillion, and that was 20 years ago, 15 years ago. I don't know what it is today, what the projection is today. So, I mean, it's just absurd. And when you're looking at the global debt at 365 trillion, it's all debt, too great to be paid. They're all going to default on it. and inflation is going to go higher, and the currencies are going to go, and our currency in particular, is just going to shrink even more. So that's the future of the United States.
0: I agree. Some kind of new role, I think this goes back to your original question, in the entire debt crisis. Okay. Can you see, at the explosive growth rate of AI's abilities,

0: rather than treasury debt alone. All right, let me go down further here. All right, here's more specificity. Yes. Oh, it's trying to butter me up. Yes. In fact, I think AI could become relevant to the debt problem in a way that is considerably more profound than simply, quote, AI will make workers more productive, end quote. But there is a crucial distinction between AI creating enough real economic growth to make the debt manageable and AI somehow paying off the government's liabilities directly. The first is quite plausible. The second would require a much more radical change in the economy. And I guess here's the first one, the basic mechanism. Think of the federal debt as a ratio, i.e. debt plus the size of the economy, the ratio of debt to the size of the GDP. If AI causes the economy to grow dramatically faster, the denominator gets much larger. CBO's current baseline assumes only a modest AI effect. Generative AI adds about 0.1 percentage point per year to productivity growth, producing roughly 1% additional non-farm business output by 2036. Like we're all going to be here in 2036 playing these games with these idiots?
1: The only way they're going to...
0: It's another non-answer. That's a non-answer.
1: Yeah, you know, and again, that is if all remains the same, and that's if there's cutbacks. That means also more revenue, which is impossible to bring in more revenue from the taxpayers. And it's just not going to happen. I mean, those are all somewhat answers, but I think I think now we're smarter than AI on this topic.
0: So far,
1: You can do all of those things, but they're not logical. They're unable to be put into our system because of the debt that we have. So okay, just stop Medicaid. Just stop Social Security. Just cut them off. That's what has to be done.
0: Yeah. His last...
1: Shut off Obamacare. Cut it off completely.
0: Oh, God, what a...
1: You know, that's not going to happen. These things are not going to happen.
0: It's pork.
1: So we're back to... And you still got the multinational corporations that have to service their debt with these higher interest rates. I saw homeowners... mortgage rates were 7.5.
0: It's bumped up to
1: 7.5 today.
0: It's going higher. That's crazy.
1: It's going a lot higher. I think it's going to crack 10. Because Trump's not crying about lowering those rates. They want it to happen.
0: No. Yes, of course. No, they're putting us under the boot. One of the last things that's said here, and if the AI revolution generated enormous taxable income, how the hell is that going to happen when it's taking over all the jobs? This is ridiculous. Not all the jobs, but you know what I mean, all the jobs. Federal revenues could rise enormously even without dramatically increasing tax rates.
1: But the thing that's the BS that they're going to be pushed to get the American people and everybody else to think that it can be done.
0: Well, it's not a problem. A little granule of honesty. But there's a huge catch. AI could also make the fiscal problem worse before it makes it better. All right. Anyway, I won't bore you with it. But yeah, this is another just... taking you around the merry-go-round 4 or 5 times, and you don't know what's going on. It's all a blur. What's he saying? What's it saying? It's a joke. The joke's on us. We're the suckers here. Sad to say it. Now, all right, give us the important data, my dear, the phone number, the address, etc.
1: Well, the telephone number is 1-800-375-4188. That's 1-800-375-4188. 88. And I've still been having issues with the website, but the one that is working is discountgoldandsilvertrading.net. We did have a shorter domain name, but for some reason, it just, I don't know, it's, huh. we're trying.

0: to work it out. And so you can still go to discountgoldandsilvertrading.net. That'll get you to the website. But more importantly, you can call us if you have questions in regarding your gold and silver purchases, or maybe the ones that you've had made in the past or ones that you want to make going forward. Just give us a call. We had a nice little pullback in both gold and silver the past couple days. Aftermarket right now shows that they're a little bit stronger. So I think we're here to stay with these prices. I don't think they're going to, I don't think gold's going to break 4, and I don't think silver's going to break 60.
1: This
0: so it's only
1: going to
0: bounce around for a while.
1: Right. 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There you go. Thank you. Good job, as always.
0: Thank you.
1: Oh,
0: right.
1: You betcha.
0: It's been a pleasure.
1: Thank you.
0: Thanks. Bye-bye.
1: Good night. Melody Cederstrom. All right. 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
1: 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The radiation is migrating inland and is moving across the entire country. 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I've taken Bio's Superfood every day for several years now and want you to do the same for your sake and the health and safety of your family and loved ones. 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

0: Okay, and welcome back. Hour number two. Going down to Las Vegas this hour to find out the economy. A bird's eye view from Las Vegas. Las Vegas used to be considered to be a very important indicator of the American, fiscal and financial wealth in terms of the rank and file working class, the people. But now Las Vegas is by and large, in many cases, seemingly forgotten those people who made Las Vegas what it once was, and they're concentrating on the whales, as Gary Holland likes to call them. Welcome back, Gary. How are you?
1: Good evening, Jeff. How's it going this evening?
0: Just rolling right along.
1: Right now, you're in a situation here where even now the locals are starting to figure it out. As you know, I know people in the service gaming service industry. So they're bartenders and cocktail servers, waitresses, and stuff like that. And they've told me in over the past year, they've on average lost about 50% of their tips, on average.
0: That's a game breaker for many of them and their lifestyle. How are they going to continue? That's huge.
1: Oh, for sure, because a lot of people, look, this town runs on tips. Most people who have a decent standard of living here, who work in the casino industry, a lot of them people are living mainly is their tips is what allows them to live a much better lifestyle than if they just worked without tips. Without tips, they'd just be a minimum wage worker. That's all they would be.
0: Got it.
1: With the tips, it adds a lot. So the problem with what's going on is that it's not just about the fuel. Look, the fact is, if Iran ended today, people have to understand, especially on the West Coast, the diesel prices are never going to go down because California themselves put themselves in this position, right? They have put themselves in this position. They have not only have they chased all the refineries out of California, but the other problem with California is they have these special mixes on fuels that no other state in the country requires. They have the California, what they call the California spring mix and the California fall mix. With diesel, they have to have a special mix all the time.
0: Now that's special to California, all right? I want everybody to know
1: special.
0: It's a special
1: mixture.
0: It
1: is.
0: It's a concoction of diesel that only California mandates. Go ahead.
1: And where do these refineries, I think there's like two refineries on the planet that will be willing to refine diesel to California standards.
0: Very smart.
1: That is it. And so it beyond stupid. Now, Gavin, the scum, you know, the communist, whatever that thing is in California, he should be thanking his stars because the big, the fat, bloated bum that's in the White House right now that pretended that he was going to be the peace king when he was really just a warmonger, that man, he must be thanking his stars because he could blame Iran. Right now they're blaming Iran on everything of the fuel prices, but it has nothing to do with that. People have to understand 50 to 60% or more of all shipping out of China and overseas and through Mexico comes through California. And so when you're leaving the port of Long Beach, the port of Los Angeles, the port of San Francisco, you're leaving any of these ports on the West Coast where a lot of this stuff is coming through, they're leaving out of the gate of, say, L.A. Harbor, and what do? You run into a diesel station where they're going to fill their tank before they head out of California, because a lot of these truckers start at the port of Long Beach, port of Los Angeles, and they are long-haul truckers. So then they're leaving out of California, and they're going to around the United States.
0: Exactly.
1: The problem with that is, see, you've got another big problem, because agriculture in the wintertime, most agriculture comes from either the San Joaquin Valley or the Imperial Valley of California. 90% of all leafy vegetables comes out of the Imperial Valley in the wintertime. Again, where's the Imperial Valley? California. Even if they refuel in, say, Arizona, where does Arizona get most of their fuel from? California. Same here in Las Vegas. We have every drop of gasoline sold in Las Vegas piped out of Southern California. It's piped out of Southern California. And we are getting killed on the same thing, because we are getting killed in Nevada because we have to rely on California for our fuel. That is the problem. Arizona the same way. So when you have these trucks leaving out of the Imperial Valley, this wintertime especially, people have to wrap their mind around this. You're going to have two big problems. Not only is the diesel price is ridiculous coming out of California, now you're going to have a super El Nino. So you're going to have massive flooding. And so now you're going to have not only that, what's going to go on with El Nino this year, what they're claiming, there's going to be massive rain in California and massive amounts of rain in the Imperial Valley and them areas of Arizona, too. So there's going to be a lot of flooding this year. So that's another issue. Food prices are going to go very high because, even if, like I said, if Iran was to stop tomorrow, these prices of food are not going to change because the diesel prices in California are never, ever going to be able to change. They're too expensive. They have two refiners around the world that does diesel. And you wonder why right now diesel in California is above $7 a gallon. It's not because of the Iran war. Iran is meaningless for this. If they had the refineries and the drilling, and they still kept drilling in California, and they kept the refineries open, the diesel price would not be the price where it is right now. But everyone's like, and I'm afraid, because what it is, it's very closed-minded thinking that if it's just Iran stopped today, diesel is going to drop like a rock. It's not going to happen. It's just not. You are in right. Again, people have to get this mind, especially when it comes to food. Get your mind wrapped around this. California and Arizona produce almost a big majority of the fresh produce, fruits, vegetables, nuts, you name it. Right. Comes out of it, the San Joaquin Valley or Imperial Valley. That is, and there are going to be these truckers who originate in California. That diesel price is going to originate starting at $7 a gallon. And that price gets spread to everyone around the nation.
0: Correct. Absolutely. All right. If you bought it, a truck brought it. Don't forget that. Here, California, under the communist psychopathic rule of its liberal elite, has lost a lot of its refining capacity, as Gary said. Here you go. In 2000, 26 years ago, California had 23 booming refineries. 24 years later, in January 2024, only 14 operable refineries remained. In 2026, January, 2 years later, only 12 operable refineries remained. And when Valero shut down its Benicia refinery in April of 2026, that number became 11 remaining. And Valero, for example, was processing a capacity of 145,000 barrels a day. It's crazy. But they shut down. And I don't know the actual reason for these shutdowns. I'm sure it has something to do with the outrageous amount of pilfering that the California government exacts over all big businesses. They just probably said, we're done. We're finished. We're not going to pay it anymore. And left. Closed up. Gone. So there you go. 11 left.
1: This has been in the planning for quite a long time. I don't remember this guy's last name. His first name is Keith. Now, if you go online in the city of Roland Heights, California, he owned a Shell gas station on Nogales and Colima Road. And in the year 2000, he warned us at the time. They were shutting his station down. Shell was pulling his licenses for his business. And he basically put a protest. He built a jail cell in front of his gas station. He sat in it every day to warn people what was going on. At that time, he told me and my wife at the time that there was a concerted effort to drive gas prices up in the state of California. They were getting rid of all the independent gas stations at the time, and they did. They got rid of many of them. And if anyone can do a Google search on this guy, and probably that news archive story is still up online, but this guy warned in the year 2000, he warned us that they were going to be closing a lot of refineries down. And at the time, gas, by the way, at the time was 99 cents a gallon and 89 cents a gallon at that time. That's what the gas prices were in 2000. They were 69 cents in Las Vegas per gallon at the time. Mm-hmm. He warned us. He said this was designed to drive fuel prices up. He said they were in California, especially. He said they owned every politician in the state, and that they were going to close refineries down, close independent gas stations down, and reduce the amount of gas stations. This was in 2000. This guy was talking about this, and I'll actually send you the article when I'm off air, and I'll send you that article later about when at the time when he was protesting this. He warned everybody at the time, and no one would listen. But he was right. He was 100. He said it was like a 20 or 25 year plan. He said to do that. And where are we at right now? 26 years later, where are we at? Refineries right now, I think in California, I think that number is pretty high. Actually, I think the last time I had heard, it was like functional operating refineries right now, I think are only 7 in the state of California. Way lower than 11. Yeah, they had, look, in the 80s, they had 40-plus refineries in California. Even in 2000, they had 23. They went down to 7. They've also had, just about the refineries and the gas stations all being closed down in California starting in 2000. The other thing is that they passed these ridiculous Project 2030-style so-called climate change laws. It's one of the big reasons why. They're driving, they're finding these refineries multi-million dollars a day for polluting the air too much. So they're finding these refineries, and at that, which is why you've had so many close down, because they said outright, we cannot do business in the state of California. We're not making any money, and we're going to close refineries down. Chevron will probably end up closing their refinery down in Southern California within the next year. Because once they lose Chevron, there's really just some... Uh-huh. There's some refineries that are basically telling, look, here's what's, California just passed a ridiculous, strict air carbon laws. And they're even doubling downing, even though all these refineries have warned them, whatever's left, all the ones that have closed down. Do you think the Air Quality Resource Board in California would be smart to say, you know what, I think we've gone too far, because if we don't, we're going to literally destroy our own state's civilization, basically, and an economy? No, they doubled down on it. Now they're increasing the fines and decreasing the amount of emissions they can give. So, like, you're basically, they're you know, it's funny. To save California air, they're polluting more by closing the refineries down in California. Because what do they have to do now? All this stuff comes from overseas. They get to ship all this fuel by tankers. The pollution the tankers give off, and obviously in these other countries they're working with and overseas, their environmental regulations are nothing compared to ours, if they have any at all. And so they're massive polluters. And so really, what California has caused is they've actually caused more pollution on the planet, not less. More pollution. Just by doing the stupidity of what they've done,
0: that has implications
1: across the United States.
0: What they're doing to California, just keep in mind, has to do with all Americans. We are being forced into a very small pen. Let's call it a pen. We're not spread out. We're not going to be spread out. They're pushing people into the urban areas. You know that. That's what's happening. And to make gasoline, for one, never mind diesel for a moment, as expensive as it's going to get, it is now, makes it harder for people to commute distances. They can't do it. They have to move into a closer location to their work, if they even have work. When you take this situation and cover it and look at it and ponder it from A to Z, the people are being minimized. Okay? Just remember that.
1: For sure, which is why they're pushing people in these crappy electric cars that are worthless. Because electric cars,
0: you're going to see the Chinese electrics over here at some point. And probably they may announce it when the Xi Jinping meeting and Trump are done. They may announce that Trump is opening the door to BYD, I think it is. Isn't that what it is? They have their electric cars. whatever the big one is,
1: are way below our safety standards for automobiles.
0: Oh yes,
1: but they'll waiver them in and let them come in anyway.
0: Sure,
1: because that's what they do. You know, that's why they're trying to push people into electric junk. Because what does that do? You are really our prisoner to the electric grid if you get an electric vehicle. You cannot drive. There's no long distance driving with electric vehicles.
0: Well,
1: not going to happen.
0: Some people say you can be a prisoner of the electric grid, or you can be a prisoner of the petroleum industry. It doesn't matter. They tax you. You have to pay to go places. You have to pay for mobility and motility in this culture. You have to pay. Think about it. How crazy is that? We have no high-speed rail. None. Like China has 36,000 kilometers of it, I think maybe more. We have none. So go ahead.
1: Yeah, and right only, like in China, for instance. Like in China, there is no environmental studies. They just build. Of course, they do a lot of substandard cutting corners and building, where they built like this huge high-speed rail bridge, and within a year it collapsed. Like it literally fell apart.
0: They do some spectacular junk over there, I'll tell you that. Yeah. Some of the bridges they built are mind-boggling.
1: No matter what way you look at it, they're still advanced more than we are. So the fact is, when you have an electric vehicle, where are you going to go? Yeah. For instance, if you live in Alaska, if mandated electric cars were in Alaska, people would be killed there. Because, for instance, you go on the Alaskan Highway in Alaska, it runs through, like, the Yukon. Like, there's some gas stations. There's a 400-mile-plus, like, distance between gas stations a lot of times. And you got to carry extra fuel on the back of your truck. If you're and then on top of that, you have a diesel vehicle or even a gasoline vehicle. That does well in the wintertime. Yes, you have to put in additives so the like diesel won't gel up, or plug in your thing in case your gas lines don't freeze up and or your block doesn't freeze up. That type of stuff. That's fine, but you know that's part of the deal. But if you're in a Tesla and you're on the Alaskan Highway in the middle of nowheres, them gas stations, by the way, in the middle of nowheres have no electrical hookups for electric vehicles. So literally, you'd be stuck there and die in your vehicle wherever you stop.
0: Recharge. Wow, how interesting.
1: No,
0: well, that's the whole thing with Chinese electric vehicle success. They're talking about these batteries that will last, 1,000 miles now or something. They're pushing the length of distance you can successfully navigate with one charge. That's with a full load of EMF emitting batteries that you're sitting on,
1: I would be really suspect about that 1,000-mile claim. It's not even half that, probably. And the reason why is, here's a good example. Now, in China, they can have electric vehicles because they're already living a 20-30 lifestyle over there, where you're in these closed 15-minute city-type places. And, your average driving may be a half mile or best. You go from one spot to another, traffic, the population. Over there, electric vehicles would make more sense than these big, because most of China is urbanized. But I guarantee you, though, if you go out into the countryside of China, like in the areas where there's sparsely populated, they're not using electric vehicles because there's no charging stations. In the urban areas, yes, electric vehicles would make sense if you're just in an urban area for your day-to-day urban run, like if you're going to work, that type of stuff. But anybody who thinks that you're going to have for instance, if you look at these so-called semi-trucks that are going to autonomous and electric trucks.
0: Oh,
1: well, I've seen some of them Amazon electric trucks.
0: Tractors, yeah.
1: Yeah, and I've seen these tractor trailers. They can barely pull 150 miles. They're already into the recharge station. A long-haul truck will never be able, unless they solve this battery problem, they're never going to have long-haul trucks that are electric. It would be insane to try it. My whole point is, if you look at these other like sparsely populated states in the United States, where there's a lot of territory and there's very sparsely populated areas, they don't have charging stations. You barely can find good charging stations in an urban area. Most of them are broken most of the time. Biggest complaint with electric car vehicle drivers, even in California, where it's highly subsidized, trying to pick winners down there, even in California, most of their charging stations most of the time are broken. And when you do have a charging station that's working, you got to pay by the kilowatt. So you're paying for the electric even. So what's the difference between a fuel or an electric vehicle? If you're paying for when you recharge your vehicle at a charging station, you're paying them to charge it. You're basically charging the fill. You're filling up. I would say it would cost more. So you'd say it costs $20 each time you charge up. I mean, you might have to charge up two or three times in a day. That's $60 a day. So where are you saving any money? You're not saving anything.
0: No.
1: When
0: you understand electromagnetic radiation, EMR, and you take a meter into an EV, let alone a gas-operated vehicle, they'll still throw off EMR around the dashboard because of the electronics. But an EV, oh, it's a huge dose, nonstop. It's always under the floorboard. It's coming up right through you. You want that?
1: Yeah.
0: No.
1: And they don't mind you getting painful cancers from the EMF. They don't care. They don't really care at all.
0: They just want you into
1: an electric vehicle. They want you to be a slave to their system. Because think about it. If you have an electric vehicle, and of course, in the future, the electric grid is not going to be as good as it is, even is now. They're not going to improve the electric grid. As a matter of fact, it's going to probably deteriorate more than they'll improve it.
0: Most likely. Then
1: you're going to have a deteriorating electric grid, and you have these electric vehicles. By the way, the charging on these are 220. They have 120 outlets that if you want to plug it on and charge for 2 days straight.
0: I didn't know that. They're all 220?
1: If you want your vehicle charged within a reasonable amount of time, they have to charge it. They have to plug into a 220 line.
0: Uh-huh. Uh-huh.
1: Think about it. You're in a vehicle that's requiring a 220 line to charge your batteries. And you don't seem to have a problem with that. Here's the thing, another problem with electric vehicles out west. Now, you say you're going to get up to 500 miles. That's what Tesla's claiming. Yeah, if you're driving on a flat surface at ideal temperatures and ideal conditions. But the minute you start having to hit the Cajon Pass, heading out, out of San Bernardino, going into Victorville, and you're going from below sea level up to almost 5,000 feet within a 10-15 mile range.
0: Yeah.
1: That Tesla, you're cooking the bat. There's no way you're going to get 500 miles when you have to climb all these
0: no,
1: passes.
0: No, when you put the cars under load like that, it just goes. The charge just starts dropping. You could probably almost visualize it. Americans are not ready to be forced into an EV market yet. No, the rest of the world seems to be going along with it, a lot of it anyway, but not us. I tell you again, when I watch these stories popping up about how Volkswagen is losing, having to retire, shutting down jobs, factories, lots of terrible headlines, all they have to do is begin to make the 1967, 68, whatever, VW Beetle. I know about the emission issue, but that can be solved now. It can be resolved. They need to make the Beetles again, as they originally looked, not modified. Leave them alone. Make them safe. Make them electronically more efficient. That's fine. But the cosmetics and the look and the image and above all the price, well, they will sell them all day long. Just like General Motors would sell 57 Chevy Bel Airs all day long if they kept the price in a reasonable level. They can't gouge. This gouging thing's got to stop. But those classic cars would sell, and I'm not talking about just for baby boomers. Gen Z would say, look, a Beetle, how cute. I want one. And they'd get one. That's the truth. It's stupid.
1: But they have to keep the price within range. They have to keep it. And by the way, Volkswagen, what does it stand for? Volkswagen. That's what it is. It's for people's wagon. That's what Volkswagen is. It's for the folks.
0: That's what it's meant for.
1: And what does that mean? They wanted a cheap vehicle for their people.
0: Who gave up, he didn't give up the credit, but he should have absolutely adhered to it. He gave up some of it. Adolf Hitler created the Volkswagen.
1: Yes.
0: He wanted a car for the people. That's another example of how the German government took care of its populace, took care of its people, gave them vacations, gave them access to reasonably priced cars. Hitler put in the highway, freeway system called the Autobahn in Germany. But I'm telling you, if there were real VW Beetles, same quality, looking the same, acting, driving the same, they would sell them nonstop. I think many of you probably agree. I'd buy one in a second, if I could.
1: And the biggest emission problem, I will say this, and this is just my opinion, a lot of people disagree with me, they can go ahead. But we started getting cleaner air in this country when we stopped making the carburetor. The carburetor is reason for much of the reason for a lot of smog over, you know,
0: fuel
1: over the
0: injection.
1: Past decades that we had.
0: Fuel
1: it.
0: Injection. Yeah.
1: Yeah. We went to a fuel injected vehicle which burns the fuel much more efficiently. And we've also added one other thing, which is called the EVAP container on your vehicles, on the emission controls, that recirculates the fumes back into the system. And that's all
0: that's
1: we've
0: right.
1: done. There's nothing else you need to do, because really, at that point, them vehicles are burning efficient enough. They're not causing smog anymore. That's why there's no smog alerts.
0: No.
1: Anymore, you know, stage one alerts in L.A. anymore. You don't hear it
0: right.
1: anymore. Not
0: right.
1: because they magically put catalytic converters on vehicles or did all these tight, you know, be computers. Yes, that might help. Might add a little, maybe what, 1 to 5%, if that. But what really changed the game is when they got rid of carburetors and went to
0: solely on fuel injection. Very few people mention it. Good for you. That's important.
1: Yeah, because carburetors were a very inefficient way to burn fuel. It basically just squirts fuel into your intake. It just dumps through the chamber. And then a lot of that gas goes to waste. Fuel injectors sprays a fine mist. And it also, again, they've also included, again, with the emission standards, is they took the wasted gas and fumes and through the vacuum system, and it puts it back through the EVAP tank, and it recirculates that back into your vehicle. That's all they've done, and that's all they need to. The Volkswagen bug was canceled in 1979 because they could not meet U.S. EPA standards at that time, because they were still under the old, let's try to make the carburetor more efficient. Even with the throttle body injection, which is basically a glorified fuel, basically a glorified carburetor with a fuel injector top. But they decided they kept trying to reinvent the carburetor and tried to keep the carburetor. But once all vehicles moved away from the carburetor and went all into fuel injection, that's when the air cleaned up massively in this country. And because you don't have the burning inefficiencies anymore.
0: I agree. I concur. And back
1: and
0: in the day,
1: the Volkswagen
0: in the 30s and 40s,
1: built as is, still air-cooled.
0: Yeah.
1: Look, on the Volkswagen were easy to change. They were easy to work on.
0: Be a huge hit again. That engine was brilliant. A masterpiece.
1: Yes.
0: Anyway,
1: my dad was one of the first master mechanics in Volkswagens in the United States at the time, because he started working at Volkswagen in 1959. And he, back then, you were a technician. You worked on engines, you worked on body, you did detail. It just whatever they needed you for is how you did it. But we had a 412, a 411, a Volkswagen bus, and a Volkswagen Beetle.
0: Mm-hmm.
1: And the nice thing about the 411, 412, the bus, and the Beetle, they were around late 60s. One was in early 70s. Here's the nice thing about them. If you wanted to swap an engine from the bus and put it in the Beetle, you could. If you could take the Beetle engine and stick it out and put it in the 411 and in the 412, you could have. That's the thing about the Volkswagen. The engine were all the same in all the vehicles. The common gear, the thing, all the older Volkswagen, the fastbacks, all of them had the same engine. So you could swap them in and out. They're air-cooled engine, very efficient engine, very easy to change. The very simple three-speed transmission, nothing complicated. And again, I watched my own father and my uncle. They would swap out an engine within, like, changing oil. It'd be less than 2 hours. They already had the engine in. Rebuilding them things were, like, super easy to do. The only thing with the Volkswagens of them years, you always had to adjust the lifters, right? You had to, you know,
0: You got to lift them up.
1: Yeah, you just have to adjust them. But do occasional adjustments. We do it with every oil change. You won't have a problem. I had a 72 Volkswagen bug, and it was a excellent vehicle. Very fuel efficient. again, it was very fuel efficient. And the U.S. government claimed that they wasn't able to meet U.S. EPA standard, but yet the mileage was really decent on a Volkswagen. It was a shame they got rid of them, you know, that they had to end it.
0: It was
1: you know, Volkswagen, the original Volkswagen Beetles, though, sold in Mexico for decades after that.
0: And Brazil?
1: Yeah. And Brazil. Yep.
0: Yeah, it was a four-speed trans on the floor. One, two, three, four.
1: Yep.
0: And the reverse. It's great.
1: Yep. And then, of course, then they went to later, it had diesel, like in the Volkswagen Rabbit and the, mm-hmm. and the Fox, right? They had an option that came gas or diesel. I swear by the Volkswagen Rabbit diesel. I think that's one, and now a lot of people can argue with me about this. The Volkswagen Rabbit diesel is one of the best diesel engines ever built because they're very efficient and they lasted forever. I still see sometimes Volkswagen Rabbit, the diesels, still driving around. And they moved away from all that, and then they went into right. this. Volkswagen's had problems over the past decade because they moved a lot of their you know, assembly lines to Mexico. And the minute they started doing that, the quality of the Volkswagen dropped like a rock. Like some of the most cheapest used vehicles you can get as Volkswagens.
0: What's really fun is to look at some post-World War II documentaries about the VW Beetle, trace the history of the Beetle, and to watch how they were made in the factories by German workers with total care to detail. They took pride in their work. We don't have that ethos anymore like they used to.
1: No.
0: But anyhow, going back to the issue at hand, if VW wants to survive, they'll bring back the classic VW Beetle. They put a little tiny fuel injection system on the engine instead of the carb. They can do it. It's not a problem. And they'll meet all the EPA regulations that way. I'm telling you, if they left it alone and didn't mess with it, an original, except for the electronics that have to be upgraded, they'd have a winner, a big winner. No problem.
1: Yeah, the reboot was no good. The ones they rebooted in the 2000s, they're not that good. They get a lot of problems.
0: They went to front-wheel drive, too. It was stupid. I know.
1: Yeah.
0: It was a Beetle in name only. That's all it was.
1: They're laying 50,000 people off. Volkswagen's in a lot of trouble. But there's a lot of auto manufacturers in trouble right now. I read it was like 50,000 or maybe plus or even more than that. But they're in trouble because of what, you know, they're just not selling vehicles anymore. The problem is, like I said, they've moved a lot of their manufacturing to Mexico. A lot of these companies have been moving their manufacturing to Mexico. Mainly them vehicles coming off assembly lines in Mexico are always the ones with massive recalls. Like just GM, I think Ford just recalled 250,000 vehicles again for something like ridiculous.
0: How do these recalls happen? And they usually are something that is silly.
1: This one with Ford was the gas tank just fell down, was falling down as you're driving your vehicle.
0: That's not silly. That's pretty big. Anyhow,
1: what I mean by ridiculous shouldn't happen.
0: How can you make a car in 2026 where the fuel tank is not beyond secure? It just makes no sense. It's crazy.
1: That should be simple. I mean, they put your make sure tightened. I don't know what if they were using defective fuel tank straps. I had no clue. But I mean, you're driving down the road, you hit a bump, and you're driving on a freeway, and next thing you know, you're this loud noise, and you have a fuel tank dragging behind your vehicle.
0: Wow.
1: The thing is, there's an explosion waiting to happen.
0: That's right.
1: And so, and again, all these vehicles come off which assembly line? Out of Mexico. The quality worker down there, look, the problem with people in Mexico is they hire people who have no skill set. Like, the ones that come here, for instance, the invaders that are here and working all the construction sites, none of them guys went to any technical school or anything for carpentry. They came in, of course, legally. They go to the supervisor on site, tells them in Spanish, I came from Mexico, I'm a carpenter, and they hire them. that's as much skill as you need to prove when you're from when you're an invader working on a construction site. So you the people that are building these $400,000, $500,000, $600,000 K&B homes, Lennar, you know, Richmond American, all these different, you know, builders, they're third world, maybe elementary school educated if you're lucky. People who have no carpentry skills whatsoever. And there's basically OJT
0: doing
1: it on the fly.
0: Give somebody a 2x4 and a saw and tell them you need to make it 5 feet, 5/8 inches long, and the average person will just, it might take a half an hour to an hour for them to figure it out. We have no skills. We are the skill-less society, and it shows. You can't go out and build a doghouse, for example. Yes, of course.
1: Well, I will tell you, people have to understand, look at this. You can go down a rabbit hole, and I can connect the dots. For instance, starting in the late 80s, especially in the late 1990s, they started moving public schools away from technical schools and shop classes and putting them in just that. Mm-hmm. Now, I could say the reason why they did that is because they wanted American citizens who were going to be going into the workforce to not have these skills to make way for the invader. I believe that's what they did that for. Things have been done intentionally. Your country wasn't invaded because you had an auto pen moron sitting there who had incontinence issues. That had nothing to do with that. That was a plan all along. It could have been Donald Trump. It could have been the auto pen freak. It could have been Kamala. It could have been anybody. That invasion was going to happen between 21 and 24, no matter who was sitting in behind that desk. That was in the plan. They don't do things by accident. There's nothing that there's no way that they do any of these things just by a whim or it was just a great idea. They don't work that way. If that invasion force that came in them these past 4 years, that was probably planned 10 years before it. It was on the chalkboard before there was ever auto pen moron showing up at the White House.
0: For many, many years, it's all planned, and you are completely correct. Nothing by coincidence. Nothing.
1: Let's go back to the economy. Most people, we don't understand right now, worldwide, there's $372 trillion in debt. $372 trillion, by the way, of principal, not interest. When we're talking $372 trillion in debt floating around the planet right now, that's principal. Right. What about the interest added to that? We're talking a quadrillion or more. The United States right now is $40 trillion in debt and counting. But when you look at the rest of the worldwide debt, there's still $330-some trillion in debt that's floating around that's not U.S. government debt. So it's not just the U.S. government. And you look at all these BRIC nations. China right now is operating 150% GDP to debt. They are so in, they have all they've fueled their growth in China has been with debt. You would think, they're the biggest exporter in the world.
0: Yeah.
1: They are, but the problem with that is when you're the biggest exporter in the world, you're a one-dimensional economy, and by the way, you're. To maintain 1.4 to 1 or through 1.6 billion, you know, the numbers you're unreliable at time. We'll just say for 1.5 billion, we'll cut it, split in the middle, you have to service 1.5 billion people, which is basically 1.2 billion more people in China than there is in the United States. So all that income coming in from exports immediately goes just to maintain the population. And here's the other thing about China again. Mm-hmm. China, you have to understand, the military in China, 95% of the duty of the Chinese military is domestic enforcement, not international conquest.
0: Really?
1: Their whole military is built for domestic enforcement. That's what they're built for. That's why they don't have people like, with all the, as China as big as the country it is, And why don't they have such a huge Navy? And why don't they have this? Why don't they have that? They don't have any of them things because that isn't what their military was built and designed for. It's designed for communist oppression. Mm-hmm. Their job is big enough, just maintaining a population that, probably given the chance, would probably behead every Communist Party member in that country. If given the opportunity, they would. All the way up to the president of theirs. They don't like any of them people. But they're forced because they gave up gun rights a long time ago there. So when you're the government, you're the only one with pointing, you know, with basically gun barrel governance. That's really what you have in China. Gun barrel governance. Governance. That's what you have. Do what I say or we'll shoot you. Or we'll throw you in an organ harvest mill. Or we'll throw you in a Uyghur camp.
0: We don't hear about those anymore, but they're still there.
1: Oh, no. You know, I don't agree with what Israel's doing with Palestine. I don't agree with China putting 1.5 million Uyghurs in prison slave camps. And also, a lot of them are sent to the organ harvest mill with the Falun Gong, too. That's what they do in China. But you notice the Chinese communist-supported protesters out in the streets. I've seen a woman, a code pink pig. Because let me explain something about code pink. They're little Chinese pinks. They are outright communists, and I would say code pink should be in prison at minimum. If I had my way, they'd be underneath a toxic waste dump. But I would just put it this way. Code pink, I've seen a lady holding a sign up saying, China's not our enemy. China is our friend.
0: All right. What is code pink? Code pink
1: is them weird old women in pink who go to all these congressional, you know,
0: are they still doing that?
1: And they start
0: I didn't know
1: trouble.
0: That was still
1: yes.
0: going on. Now I remember.
1: Oh, yes.
0: Right.
1: They're supported by a multi-billionaire named Singh who's living in China, really is not using his own money. He's using Chinese money. There is a massive CCP communist campaign in this country, which is why you've seen the Palestinian protesters. They're not. It's not about Palestine with these people. It's communist revolution. Because if you go to these Palestinian protests, almost everything you see is hammer and sickle. China's the best. Now, if you're a person protesting the outright genocide in Palestine because you say it's not right to happen to Muslims what's going on, and it isn't right what's going on with the Palestinians, you would then say at the same time, I don't agree with what China's doing either, which is killing massive amounts of people and are harvesting organs and selling organs on the black market. Let me explain how they do this. Falun Gong especially, why they love the Falun Gong, because they eat so clean, right? Oh, and they what they consider Falun Gong a very, I guess, prime organs, like the top. And they will imprison them for no reason. They'll make up something. And if they need your organs, they just basically put you on an operating table and harvest every organ while you are alive. That's what they do. They keep you alive while they're harvesting your organs to keep them fresh. And when they're done with you, they throw you in and then what they do is they just throw you into a pit. Or really what I think they're doing is they're cremating people after they're done. That is a sick society. That is communism in a nutshell. That is why I am so anti-communist. Because if you are a communist, in my opinion, you're not a human being. Human beings do not harvest organs from others in
0: a brutal fashion. Nor do they prey on their own children.
1: And by the way, it's China doing the harvesting, but who's doing the brokering for all these organs?
0: I think we know that.
1: Zionist. Guaranteed. It's what they are. It's the Jewish black market.
0: Right out of Israel, a lot of it. Yep. That's the biggest, apparently the biggest market for organs in the world through various people working out of Israel.
1: And where they broker them out of? They broker them out of China, where they harvest organs. I mean, we don't. It's a sick society. But when you go to these protests, they're not saying, you know, it's not Palestinians, Palestinians. Most of the speeches is, we love communism. We're going to turn. We need a communist revolution. Communism can save everything. We need to take the control of every means of production. So you're going to have some fat moron who has the education of a dog turd, And that fat pig who's telling you, we're going to take over the means of production. So that fat slob is going to one who's going to run a factory? That thing? Look at these DSA people, which are communists. That's all they are. The socialist is just a fancy word for communism.
0: Sure.
1: It's a boutique word for communism. It really is what it is. And you see these people out there, and all they're doing is they're Marx, pictures of Marx, pictures of Lenin, how wonderful communism is, pull code pink holding signs up, China's not our enemy, China's our friend. If China's our friend, we don't need enemies. Because
0: well
1: the
0: said.
1: Whole point is...
0: No, it's true. Americans, Gary, Americans don't know what China's all about. They don't even know what's going on in Europe right now. They really don't. They don't understand Israel for what it is, except for some Gen Z that are figuring it out, which is much to their everlasting credit. But generally speaking, Americans, 7.5 hours a day on average, and that's for younger people, it's probably 8, 8.5, 9 hours a day on average in their social media little world, looking for likes, looking for endorphin, which you get a couple of likes. You say, well, I have more value and worth today as a human being. I got likes. It's crazy. I've never seen anything like it.
1: I'm just trying to figure out how many more selection cycles. They're not elections.
0: Yeah.
1: It's a joke. How many more selection cycles? The majority of these people in this country are going to figure out whatever they're being told is full of crap. Anyone who believes that comes in and says, I'm going to lower your prices, I'm going to lower inflation, I'm going to do all this, they're not going to do any of it. And you want to know why? Again,
0: no.
1: I will tell you, what is the biggest enemy? What's the biggest enemy of the United States is not any country on this planet. It's math. Math is our enemy. $372 trillion of known

0: you look at that chart, I can see which way it's trending, right?
1: They have no tools anymore.
0: The Federal Reserve is out of options. The United States Treasury is out of options. The only answer the U.S. Treasury has is we're just going to be buying our own debt. How can you possibly buy your own debt?
1: That's a very interesting question. Question. I know.
0: And explain it logically. They can't. Math is the problem. So when I see all these communists, and the communists will lie to you just because they want communism. But here's the funny thing about these socialists and the communists don't understand. You need, if you're a communist revolution, the current society you want to have a revolution and take over should be a prosperous society so you can make communism work. Try to make it work. Mm-hmm. The problem is you're going to become communism is a very expensive system because it costs so much to maintain, right? We're a country that's in debt, broke. How could you possibly implement any type of socialist system when there's no money left? Who's going to do what with what money? Well, you're going to print more? That's what's going to cause inflation. It's going to get to the point where they're printing to the point where the amount of money you have a week is going to mean nothing. It's going to be basically pointless because the prices are going to go up weekly, which is why you have these stores doing dynamic pricing. They're doing dynamic pricing. They're changing it on the fly. There's a rich guy. I'm going to charge him more. Yeah. No.
1: All right. Describe it because, real quick. It's the electronic pricing indicator you find in every product in the store. It's a constantly in flux, changing. It's profiling the people who are looking at the products, seeing what they can afford. It changes the price before the person even gets there and starts focusing on it. It's instantaneous.
0: Yeah, and what they're doing right now, they're claiming they're profiling people. But the bigger picture is that they're putting this system in because they know hyperinflation is coming. Walmart, when you buy, here's the way Walmart works. I'll give you a quick thing before we leave. If I buy something at Walmart and I take the last thing off the shelf, as soon as I scan that through the cash register, and it was inventory will zero out, and automatically the computer system will download a order for that product to the warehouse instantly. So why they're doing this dynamic pricing, yes, it might start out with their profiling rich and poor people, but at the end of the day, the reason why they're putting this system in place, because they know hyperinflation is coming. So when you buy something at 2 in the afternoon, a gallon of milk for $4, dynamic pricing will say, hey, in a hyperinflated state, that $4 gallon might be $6 within 2 hours. That's why they need dynamic pricing, because they have to keep up with the hyperinflation change by the minute. Because that's the way hyperinflation works.
1: Yeah.
0: And that's why they're put every, I guarantee you, every, not just Walmart, Target, every major chain in this country is going to have that within the next year. And they're going to have it for that reason, because of hyperinflation. But they'll tell you all for profiling.
1: Oh, they're going to put them in. And you know, another thing I noticed in Albertsons, if you don't take the shopping cart that you've been using to collect your groceries through the proper line and the proper technique, the cart becomes inoperable. The front wheels lock up. You can't push the cart anymore. They have to do it because of shoplifting. Anyway, it's all, the whole idea of staying alive has become far more difficult, and it's not going to change. I agree. Thank you, Gary. Very good. Very good.
0: In order to change something, you got to get the whole picture. So inflation is not, well, just end Iran war and get rid of Trump and inflation is going to go back to normal. That's not happening. You have to understand what is causing these problems. It's more than just, hey, this guy printed up some money, you know, some currency in the last couple of years.
1: Yeah.
0: It's not that. This is much. And people need to understand that and do their own research.
1: Yeah, well, that's. Hopefully, I know this audience does, but the rest of them out there, it's pretty hit and miss. Thank you, Gary. Take care. Talk soon. Very good.
0: Have a good evening, Jeff. Thank you.
1: Okay. Gary Holland in Las Vegas. I don't know if there's much of anything Gary doesn't know about. He's a remarkable resource. Okay. Back in a flash. Hang on.
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1: If you've been listening to this program for any length of time, you'll know that Fukushima, the greatest calamity in history, has now, as I've been warning since 3/11, killed off virtually the whole North Pacific Ocean and especially up and down the entire West Coast. The radiation is migrating inland and is moving across the entire country. 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I've taken Bio's Superfood every day for several years now and want you to do the same for your sake and the health and safety of your family and loved ones. 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

0: Okay, welcome back. Donald Schmidt is with us tonight. Don is one of my heroes, always has been, one of the great American researchers and truth tellers about the obvious, painfully obvious, simple fact that we are not alone and we've been visited forever on this planet, and maybe that'll continue. Maybe they have had enough of this madness. We've been killing each other in genocidal wars for thousands of years now. We haven't advanced. The irony is AI is advancing very quickly and leaving us in the dust. So our visitors must be certainly amused, if nothing else. Hello, Don, and welcome back.
1: Well, hello, Jeff. Great to be back once again. So
0: Thank you, sir.
1: The more we observe the daily news, as much as we can trust the media, as much as we would like to believe that we're still, making progress in our own evolution, so to speak. And I think I mentioned this even last time I was with you, that the question was posed to me, Don, do you really think we're mature enough to handle full disclosure? And not that I believe it's going to happen in either of our lifetimes, but an interesting question for the fact that so often I've responded with the notion that, well, back in 1947, at the time of Roswell, an unprecedented event as to the recovery of a craft of unknown origin and its crew, nothing in the Army field manual as to deal with such a historic event, and yet there was no panic, no mass suicide. All those people involved, they lived out their lives, they raised their children, they worked their jobs. They even continued going to church.
0: I think the reaction to Orson Welles' radio program might have arguably been more severe.
1: Yes, and in fact, still very fresh in their memories at that time. But Jeff, for all the years, that you've worked as far as in broadcasting, as we investigated even that, it might be something for your listeners to personally look into, this idea that radio broadcast had created a level of panic throughout the country that people actually believed, that we indeed were being invaded by Martians, and hence the very title of the H.G. Wells book, War of the Worlds. Mm-hmm. Well, the more we looked into that, we found that much of those panic stories, much of that overreaction, was promoted by the newspaper industry. That they saw the radio as severe competition, something that, again, almost like AI, that it was taking the media to a new technological advancement. And they saw this as an opportunity to essentially put the radio broadcast companies in their place. Look at how irresponsible you are. Look what you just did. Newspapers would never have done it because, first of all, newspapers aren't instantaneous. They'd have plenty of time to investigate and research and make sure that they had the story correct, and that that radio broadcasts, because they were live, could actually create a false situation that people would believe. So it was our research that determined that much of the War of the Worlds overreaction was an overreaction, and that much of it was intentionally done by the newspaper publishers.
0: That's interesting.
1: Knock down the size, the new radio broadcasting. So,
0: well, here's the big irony of that. Here we are in 2026. AM radio is virtually dead. FM radio is on its heels. They don't even put AM and FM radios in cars anymore. They put satellite well, distribution from internet streaming on and whatever it's called. They did that. Radio's gone. Radio, TV is on soon to follow. It's all about internet streaming now, audio and video, internet streaming. So isn't that amazing?
1: All the podcasts. And
0: first newspapers died, then AM radio died, then FM radio died, and now television is clearly being replaced in many ways by streaming. Go ahead.
1: And how sad, especially if you were to ask anyone who does regular radio or does regular interviews of any sort, whether TV, newspaper, printed media, that type of thing, the one that we all prefer over any other is radio, simply for the fact it's live. You have the 7-second, delay button, you hit the button, that type, but that's all there is. We're not being edited. We're not being, as far as censored in any way, unless you hang up on us or you tell us, you take us off mic and end of interview, that type of thing. But everything else, you risk winding up on the editing floor, being taken out of context. I think a great example, and this was even, my God, probably 40 years ago, and it was Nova, the famous Nova program on PBS, Public Broadcasting System.
0: Yeah.
1: And they interviewed our chief investigator at that time at the Center for UFO Studies in Chicago. Dr. Hynek was still alive with us, our scientific director and our founder. And Alan Hendry, our chief investigator, was interviewed for the program. And we all got together at the Hynek residence to watch because we felt this was a significant program. And we're watching, and Alan Hendry is going, "That's not the question I was asked to the answer I provided." What they intentionally did was they inserted new questions, different questions, to the answers he gave them to make it sound as though he was a skeptic.
0: Well, now, dirty
1: but
0: tricks.
1: Again, that was television. Yeah. That was television.
0: Right.
1: Again, pre-recorded, and you're at their mercy. Certainly printed matter. How often both of us have been taken out of context for things that we have said. And you can demand a retraction. You can ask that, that you at least would have equal time to respond and correct something that was misreported. But with radio, it's live. It's raw. It's naked.
0: I have never for a moment thought about pre-recording a program. I don't like it. Never have, never will. I like exactly
1: what you're
0: saying.
1: And all the podcasts, that's exactly what they are now.
0: Oh, they're all pre-recorded.
1: And they're all pre-recorded.
0: They're all manicured, groomed to try to elicit the response that they want from their staring, mesmerized audiences. And it's not journalism. It's product. It's all managed. And
1: it becomes managed, scripted. It becomes contrived, and it becomes scripted.
0: Yep.
1: And I'm speaking directly to your audience this evening, and that they should appreciate live radio, and specifically this program, more than ever, because it still remains true to the original concept of journalism.
0: Thank you.
1: You hear it for what it is. There's nothing being improvised. There's nothing being edited. It's live. And that's still the wonderful thing about it. And this takes us, right back to the very roots of what journalism was all about.
0: When many of you are on YouTube, for example, and you look over on the right-hand side and you scroll down and you look at stories, you're going to see more and more Roswell Doctor.
1: Oh, my God.
0: Gave last rites to a dying E.T. Gray in 1948. I've counted at least four or five of these obviously AI productions.
1: Fabricated.
0: They're very well done. They're all fake.
1: Right. Very slick.
0: But they're,
1: yep, they're all fake.
0: Oh, they're slicker than they can be. And you got to be careful. Don and Tom know exactly what was going on back then.
1: Can I say something very
0: documented?
1: Start something very frankly. I had a colleague who I know very well. He's a former deputy commander at Wright-Patterson Air Force Base, and I think we all know the significance that the Roswell material, the bodies, there was no Area 51 back in 1947, but it was Wright Field, which would then become Wright-Patterson Air Force Base, Foreign Technology Division. That's where all the hardware, that's where all the biologenics went to back at that time.
0: Right.
1: And so he was a former deputy commander. He was a War College graduate. He had a desk still at Wright-Patt as well as the Pentagon because he was also an aerospace engineer, and he's the president of his own aerospace company now in Dayton, Ohio.
0: Yeah.
1: I saw him a little over a month ago. He came to my talk in Dayton, in his civvies. Then he stood there and he came up to me. And he gave me a big hug afterwards, and he went, "Don, I would say that there isn't anyone at the Pentagon that knows more about Roswell than you do." Aerospace company now in Dayton, Ohio.
0: Yeah.
1: I saw him a little over a month ago. He came to my talk in Dayton, in his civvies. Then he stood there and he came up to me. And he gave me a big hug afterwards, and he went, "Don, I would say that there isn't anyone at the Pentagon that knows more about Roswell than you do." Isn't something Roswell-related that isn't from the three of us, I would be so frank as to say it's not legitimate. It's not original. It's stolen from us, and then it is rewritten to create a new scenario. Whenever we check the names of these AI-created new Roswell storylines, they were not at the base at the Roswell Army Airfield in 1947. No such purse ever existed there in Roswell at the time. In other words, they were not at the scene of the crime, so to speak.
0: For our listeners who may have tuned in late, we're talking about new YouTube videos of alleged deathbed confessions, or doctor, I looked into the eyes of, or a nurse, I watched an ET die. They're all lies. They're fraud.
1: These are fraud
0: videos, friends. And they're really well done. Really well done. But don't buy into them.
1: No.
0: Don't.
1: And I quickly respond, and I point out specifically the grossness of the errors. I point out factually, and I can document where the entire story, the storyline, is 100% fabricated. And I was responding on YouTube to the point that now I'm blocked.
0: Excuse me, Don, were you posting comments pointing these things out on YouTube to the video?
1: Oh, yeah.
0: Okay.
1: I got blocked. I got blocked.
0: What happened? How did I know? They kicked your comment out.
1: Uh-huh.
0: I'm not going to let it in.
1: And yet, most of the responses are just, glorifying these stories and granted, they are 100% pro-Roswell.
0: Oh, that's
1: the
0: responses confusing irony of it. Yeah.
1: That's the irony of it, because they continue to muddy the waters. It's exactly what is happening with the whole disclosure situation. That they put out, it's the boy crying wolf. They put out storyline after storyline that has no basis in fact. And people come away and they don't know what to believe anymore. Why should I listen to Don Schmidt? Why should I listen to Tom Carey? Because I'm getting all this new information on YouTube, and it's all packaged so pretty and shiny, and it just looks, so believable.
0: I think they're all AI scripted.
1: Little kids.
0: They're stocked with AI, old-looking still photographs, for example. Old-looking 16-millimeter film, for example. They're done really well. And that's the tragedy of it, because it is going to continue to muddy the waters. That's what they're doing. So there will be no disclosure. We already have disclosure. Read Don and Tom's Kevin's books, for goodness sakes. You want to know the truth about Roswell? It's in the books. Read Witness to Roswell, and you'll have the truth.
1: Well, thank
0: right there.
1: You. Thank you, Chuck.
0: You're welcome. No.
1: Well, I think a wonderful
0: disclosure.
1: Example. Wonderful example is, once again, we just had the sixth release of material from the Pentagon on UAPs.
0: I didn't even notice.
1: And because it's all been done. It's everything we've already seen before. And to see the gullible, willing accomplices in the press go gaga over the Delbert Newhouse, the Tremonton, Utah footage of those 12 to 14 glowing circular objects as it, you know, passed behind that antenna
0: the power
1: tower.
0: Pole. Yeah, the big tower.
1: And they're acting as though, oh, my God, the Air Force is fessing up. They're demonstrating that they're releasing the best material yet. And it's like, we've had that footage since 1952, folks, so it's nothing new. And the Air Force officially, their official explanation still remains that they were birds. In fact,
0: unbelievable.
1: Dr. Hynek described to us that he was in a screening room when they were originally watching the footage at Project Blue Book. And Harvard astrophysicist Donald Menzel stepped into the room, and he was always there, the Air Force's go-to scientist, that when they especially needed, you know, someone with his credentials, and the consummate skeptic, that it was just always easily explained. And Hynek described how Menzel took one look at the screen footage, and he muttered, "Birds, just birds," and he walked out. And it was good enough for the Air Force. And again, as you said, the ultimate irony that now they release this as though, gee, we're still befuddled. We still don't know what they were. Well, then, please, Mr. and Mrs. Journalist, go back to the classified Blue Book files, and you will see that their official explanation was they were birds.
0: Well, these
1: so that's
0: Gen
1: what we're getting.
0: Z.
1: That's what
0: these
1: we're getting
0: Z.
1: for disclosure.
0: Yeah.
1: Birds.
0: I agree. No.
1: It's
0: your books are disclosure.
1: Garbage. Total garbage.
0: That's just, I don't need the government to tell me what to believe. I don't need the government to tell me what's real.
1: Well,
0: and for God's sake.
1: And worse yet, Jeff, we don't need the media telling us what to believe. Because they're as unwashed as a newborn baby. They know nothing about this subject.
0: It's true.
1: And their go-to people, their spokespeople that, again, the noosters, the people that have barely been in the field 5 years. Mm-hmm. And they're going to speak for us. Mm-hmm. They're going to speak for you and me. Mm-hmm. Let's combine Kevin, you, Tom, and myself. We're talking 100 years, over 100 years.
0: Mm-hmm.
1: And yet we would trust someone who's barely dabbled in the subject.
0: Or these terrible videos that are showing up. And I mean terrible in the sense that the fallout from them is not helpful, not helpful to the truth. All right, they're amusing, they're interesting, they're well done, they're fascinating, but they're lies. These are the new Roswell disclosure videos you're seeing on YouTube. Eyewitnesses came forward at the end to tell the truth. No, you want the truth? Buy Witness to Roswell. Read it. You'll have the whole thing. And I guess 32 deathbed confessions that you guys have.
1: 31.
0: Unbelievable.
1: I had a good discussion with Tom yesterday, and we were going through new information, new material. Now, granted, all of our first-hand witnesses are passed on. World War II generation. There may be a 95-year-old witness still out there, but at the moment, we have moved on to the families with the hope that we will continue to get more deathbed confessions.
0: And you've got a lot of families. Well, how many of them will talk to you about? What's your ratio running?
1: Families of the deceased. 50%.
0: That's good. That's encouraging.
1: And I'd like to think that number will increase only because the primary is gone. That why should they worry as far as any retaliation or any harm coming to them for speaking out?
0: Well, I can't
1: but wait. I love the fact that Tom, as we're talking, he goes, you know, I'm getting all excited again. You know, he says, I get that feeling like, my God, you know, it's like we're just beginning. We're just starting all over. And again, I said, Tom, but we know that's the nature of Roswell. It's the gift that keeps giving because it is that big. It is something that would blow the lid off of all of this overnight if given a chance.
0: It's true.
1: And we cannot rely on officialdom to ever tell us the truth. It's up to us. We have to finish this. And we came up with another game plan of how else we're going to attack this, what else we're going to do, and we'll be giving you updates, Jeff, as things progress.
0: Yeah.
1: But for anyone who thinks that, we've walked away to the point that we can say case closed between ourselves, but as long as we're still breathing and as long as there are still people who are on the sidelines rooting us on and wishing us, you know, to provide them with a disclosure they can believe, that they can trust.
0: Got it.
1: How can we walk away from that? How can we not fulfill the very commitment that we made now? My God, we're going on almost 40 years. Just think of that, almost 40 years.
0: My hope for you and Tom especially is that one of these families who will come forward, and you're out there talking to them, maybe in their home, might say, just a minute, and leave the room and come back with something very special in a little box that they want to share with you. That's what I hope happens.
1: And it has happened to others. Let me cite a quick example. He was a police officer in Illinois. And he happens to have a son who's a lawyer practicing in Albuquerque, New Mexico. So he was visiting with his son, and he thought, as long as I'm just 200 miles away, I might as well go down to Roswell, have a little fun, see what's behind all this, this story, this legend, this urban legend that I've been hearing about for years.
0: Sure.
1: And he didn't go to our museum. He goes to a little diner down the road, and he's kind of talking out loud to himself and making comments, and a few others are chiming in. And all at once, he's approached by an older man, and he sits himself down, and he says, "So, you think you know what happened back here in 1947? He says, "Well, no, but I'm a police officer, and I'm finding that nobody will talk to me." And then the older man laughs, and he says, "Well, that's because we're just about all gone. And the rest of us have been scared off. We've been told not to talk to people like you, not to talk to anyone because we'd get in trouble." And the old man says, "But you're a police officer. Maybe you'd appreciate this. Because you realize that there are two sides to every story. There's the truth and there's the lie. How would you like to see the truth?" And the police officer asks, "Well, what are you talking about?" And he says, "What if I could show you some truth?" "Well, what you mean you're going to tell me something? You're going to describe something?" He says, "No, I asked, what if I could show you some truth?" And then the officer goes, "Well, I'm a good cop. Show me what you have. He says, oh, no, no, I don't have anything with me, but if you'd wait here, I'd be back in a half an hour. And if you're still here, maybe I'll show you something. Now, the gentleman would return. The police officer had waited for him. And he had a wooden box. And the diner had pretty much cleared out. They sat in a corner all by themselves. And the older gentleman opens the box. And there's some tissue paper wrapped around something. And he unwraps all that. And there's a piece of metal. Piece of metal about the size of the palm of your hand, according to the police officer. His last name, and I'll give the name. His last name was McKenzie. And the gentleman takes it out of the box and says, here, hold this. And he takes it, and the first thing he senses that it doesn't feel like he's holding anything. It's weightless, but there's no sensation of touch. And he says, bend it. And he bends it. Now crunch it up. He crunches it up. Now place it down. He watches it as it flows. It unravels. He says, now do you believe? And obviously the police officer, Officer McKenzie, was dumbfounded. That just on a whim, he drove down from Albuquerque thinking that, well, I'll go humor the good people of Roswell and make it appear as though I supported, you know, their legend. The gentleman smiles, places the metal back in the box, wraps it up, and he just smiles at him and walks out.
0: Oh, my. When did this happen?
1: This would have happened now about 20 years ago. So it's nothing recent. But let me finish what happened. I met with him. As soon as I got word, because they immediately... the gentleman,
0: man,
1: the police
0: gentleman?
1: Officer.
0: Yeah.
1: The police officer.
0: Oh, okay. All right.
1: Yeah. And I went down to Illinois. I'm here in Wisconsin, so it was just a few hours away. And I met with him, and he was in his uniform. In other words, he was not only speaking as a gentleman, but he was speaking also as a police officer. And he had another officer with him who was there to endorse him, stand with him. Story was totally believable. And I wanted him to go public. But the first thing I wanted him to do was give me as much information about the older man as he could, because I'd find him. Well, he was hesitant, which was a bit of a red flag, but then he admitted to me. He said, well, I'm going to find him. I'm the cop, and I need to find him, because when I go public, I want him there with me. Well, when are we going to do this? And I kept saying we, because I also want to be there. And we were negotiating. We were talking about working on this together. Well, he kept telling me that he only had 6 months left before retirement. He'd have his 25 years in with the police department. Mm-hmm. And then after that, let's do this. And so I waited. I would talk with him occasionally. He'd call me back because he would be on duty, and you know, he'd return my call when he got back to the police station. And one day I called, and this was still a good month before his retirement. Officer McKenzie resigned. He's no longer working here. I thought, that's odd. Why would you resign a month before getting your full pension, your full retirement?
0: It's crazy.
1: From the civil service, from the police department. Why would you do that? And I'm speaking to his chief, and they're all telling me, Mr. Schmidt, we have no idea. It wasn't like he was disgruntled. It wasn't like he was demoted. It wasn't like he was suspended with pay or without pay or anything had happened. Nothing.
0: Yeah.
1: We were getting ready to have a send-off party, a retirement, you know, celebration.
0: Mm-hmm.
1: And all of a sudden he walks in, tosses down his badge, and he went, I'm out of here.
0: Wow.
1: So I thought, great. And nobody has any idea where he is because he's also left the community. Okay. Well, he's a police officer, but I'm an investigator. And I'm not handcuffed. And so I can pull strings and I can do things that others may, you know, be under regulation and privacy restraints. I'm not. I found him.
0: Wow.
1: And he was working as a security guard at a grocery store. So it's like, what would have possessed, and he wouldn't talk to me.
0: How'd the conversation go? Hi, I'm Don Schmidt. You were the Officer McKenzie in such and such police department.
1: How did you find me?
0: Uh-huh.
1: And don't you ever call me again.
0: Wow.
1: And I've heard that. I would occasionally, Tom and Kevin and I would hear that, especially from the wives, where, mm-hmm. you know, the husbands would originally talk to us to some extent, and then, we'd hope in calling back would follow up questions that mm-hmm. we'd resume where we left off, and too often the wife would pick up, and one specifically was the wife of Colonel Edgar Skelly, who was the commanding officer of the 393rd, which flew out, that was the second body flight that went out at 4 p.m. on July 9th, 1947. That was the wooden crate that was hidden in bomb pit number one, where they would normally have had an atomic bomb. And it was a wooden crate under heavy guard, and they knew what they were flying. And there was a mortician waiting on the tarmac with the officers at Carswell Army Airfield in Fort Worth. As the plane landed, why is a mortician waiting for this crate? So anyway, Skelly, I spent the better part of an afternoon with him, and then his wife, very distraught, very dismayed, that I wasn't able, or that she was never able to get him to talk. And every time something would come on TV pertaining to Roswell, she'd use it as another opportunity, and he'd just leave the room. I had nothing to say about
0: what
1: that.
0: What the hell did they do to this poor man?
1: I know.
0: Wow.
1: I know. And the fact that we were able to get the other crew members on the flight to talk to us, describe exactly the cargo, what they knew was inside, what happened at Fort Worth, and then even the flight back to Roswell. All consistent. All totally consistent. And so I would call back. So I suggested to his wife, why don't, and Tom Carey, and he was a sergeant, Arnold Oldwin, who was a sergeant who worked at Space Command at Holloman Air Force Base. He was with us, and Major Jesse Marcel's granddaughter, Denise Marcel, they waited in the car as I was in the Skelly residence for the afternoon, for a Sunday afternoon. This was in Riverside, California, so it's an hour east of L.A. And they all agreed with the plan that we would have the other members of his squadron call him and see if they could refresh his memory, see if they could get him to concede details about what was in that crate.
0: Mm-hmm.
1: I had it all arranged. Four of the crewmen on that flight had all agreed that they would speak to their former commanding officer. And so I call up to speak with the wife, tell her this is going to work, that the plan that we had conceived as I was leaving last time, it we'll now give it a chance, we'll give it a shot, see what happens. And the only thing she says to me is, Mr. Schmidt, you ever call this number again, we will report you to the police.
0: Wow.
1: So, and I'm asking, who did your husband call? Mm. Who did your husband talk with right after I left? And she said, some general in Colorado. So she didn't deny that he did call somebody immediately after I left, because we've seen that before. We have seen exactly. In fact, Kevin and I used to joke about we would love to have left a recording device in the living room after we would leave, just to see who they'd call. And it turns out that this was a general who was head of operations at Roswell in 1947.
0: Oh, my.
1: He was General Paul K. Carlton.
0: Wow.
1: And witnesses would either tell us General Carlton or some officer in Colorado. And he lived in Denver. He lived in Denver the rest of his life. But he was the storekeeper. He was the one who was overseeing what was going on down in Roswell. And these officers, when they were confronted by us, and they play, you know, the good little soldier who didn't see anything, didn't know anything, they still would call up General Carlton to say, the boys were just here. I hope I did you well. But I don't know. They may be back.
0: Oh, my. Well,
1: and
0: this, everything
1: we
0: you guys
1: threatened.
0: Do is tracked. Yeah, you're threatened. This is your dear friends who live in the U.S. listening. This is your government. These are your people. Not your elected reps necessarily, but this is the intel community that has as its prime directive to shepherd the Roswell truth away from the limelight and away from the truth. But the officer decided to drive to Roswell.
1: Yes.
0: And went to a little semi-out-of-the-way diner. The older gentleman came in. That means that the officer who drove to Roswell was tracked, and they knew where he was going before he left.
1: Yes. That is, we
0: so somebody, this is a network of people, I'm guessing, not
1: informers,
0: just the older gentleman.
1: Yes. That are watching. Mm-hmm. And I always tell the story, Jeff, and you know it well, that the primary witness, the ranch foreman, W.W. Brazel, who after that terrible lightning storm, and the next morning he discovers that huge debris field of all that strange material. And days later, he goes into Roswell and reports it to the authorities, and the military becomes involved, and he's kidnapped. He's held for 5 days out at the base, and it hits the press about, you know, what his claims were. And his son, Bill Jr., and his daughter-in-law, Shirley, they see a front-page picture of Brazel in the Albuquerque Journal. And Bill's immediate response is, what the hell did Dad get himself into this time? And because he didn't have hired hands, they thought, we need to get down to the ranch to take charge. They arrive. It's now right after the military cleanup. They've spent 3 days, 50 to 60 troops, cleaning up every last shard of, you know, that wreckage.
0: Yeah.
1: According to Bill Jr., all the tracks the gouge, everything, you know, demonstrating a full-scale recovery operation was still in plain view. And Bill would tell us about how, especially after heavy rains, the monsoon season through that region, he'd ride through that pasture and pieces would wash up to the surface, that he would find enough pieces to fill up a cigar box.
0: What years were these again?
1: And his wife.
0: Approximately.
1: Oh, what was that?
0: What years approximately were these things washing up to the surface?
1: This was right after the incident.
0: Okay.
1: 1947.
0: First year.
1: 1947. And so his wife Shirley would describe to us how Bill would sit down to dinner in the evening, and she'd observe how he'd always pull out this one piece from his leather chaps, and about the size of a handkerchief. And no matter what he did to it, try to cut through it with his buck knife, which would cut through sheet metal and bar and wire fence, and yet it couldn't even scratch this stuff. And he'd hold his lighter to it, and it wouldn't even get hot. And no matter what, how he would deface it and change its shape, he'd place it down, and they all would both marvel at the way it would just flow and return back to its original shape and size, no matter what, no matter how often. And so Bill
0: I like the term flow. The metal flowed back into its original shape. I like that.
1: And we got that from Frankie Rowe, the daughter of the crew chief at the Roswell Fire Department. And she said that it flowed like quicksilver. And that's like liquid metal.
0: Yeah.
1: And that she used that word, it flowed. So it creates a wonderful visual, a wonderful image of watching that metal flow as it smooths out. So Bill Jr. is playing pool in the nearest town, about an hour away, actually an hour and 15 minutes away, Corona, one evening at Wade's Bar. And one of his friends just brings up, you know, Bill, your dad got in a lot of trouble over that supposed weather balloon. And they laughed and said, yeah, sure. Weather balloon. We all know what it was. And then another one of them asked, Bill, did you ever find anything yourself? And Bill makes the mistake of actually acknowledging, well, I found a few scraps, as he put it. And who's at his door the very next morning but a captain who we tracked down, who we interviewed, and we got him to admit, because at that time then he was a major. And it was a gentleman, an officer by the name of Emerson Armstrong. And they had indeed had paid Brazel a visit. And Armstrong would say to Brazel, we know what you have, and you will give it to us. And then Brazel, you know, the military still walked on water post-World War II. They immediately obliged. And they reminded him that just as your father took an oath that should he ever find anything else, he would immediately contact us to turn it over. Mm-hmm. To our possession. This was 2 years after the incident. 2 years later. So in other words, they were still watching.
0: Oh, yeah.
1: Now, again, any skeptics that may be listening this evening, why in God's name would you still be watching civilian witnesses over pieces of a weather balloon as if that would be a threat to national security if a piece of balloon got out to the Russians at that time?
0: Yeah.
1: You know, foil and wood and string and tape. Oh, my God. You know, our most advanced technology at that time.
0: Yeah. Balsa wood. Very dangerous material.
1: Uh-huh. Oh, I mean, absolutely. Yeah, you could make that into a lethal weapon. I mean, and I love the fact that whenever you point such things out to the skeptics, their pat response is they're lying. That's the only thing they have left. They're lying. All the deathbeds, right. They're lying. Right. They're lying to their spouses. Right. Right. You know, days before they die, they're lying. They want to be remembered for a lie. You know, that's their whole life. I lie, yeah. Quickly getting back to Officer McKenzie.
0: And who when had I to had have located, been tracked, Don. They had to be, and this is back in the day. They had to
1: and
0: have
1: tracked
0: him.
1: And then he left the police department.
0: Yeah. 1 month.
1: You know, he denied himself his pension. Of all things.
0: Yeah.
1: So just imagine what he was threatened with. And then after I had located him, just working as a security guard at a grocery store, and he wouldn't talk to me. And then when I called up again, they told me he left there. He also quit there. Exactly. So he was running. He essentially was not only running from whoever, the shadows, the spooks, you know, the phantoms that lurk in the night, and you know, they just love intimidating and scaring people over nothing, because that's what we'd have to believe, it's over nothing. But he was also running from me. He also didn't want to talk to me about it because he knew I wouldn't give up on it.
0: For sure. I'm sickened at hearing these stories in a journalistic sort of way. Look, nothing this government does surprises me, Don. But
1: same here.
0: The evil that lurks within is the surprise, I guess. It manifests in many ways. But this is a very dark, black ops program that's going on. And they don't care about killing anybody. I'm convinced.
1: No.
0: Human life means nothing to keeping your story under wraps, keeping it under their control completely. Well, you have all of these, I shouldn't even say this, but the word is out, so to speak. You've got all these families you can go to, and there are a lot of them, a lot of people. You have a lot of work ahead of you all of a sudden again. And maybe some of them will contribute something very important. I am convinced, and I'm sure you and Tom and Kevin must be of the same mind, that there are still pieces out there.
1: Oh, yes. Oh yes, Jeff. Absolutely. Yeah. Absolutely. We have never thought otherwise. We have had some close calls. We have had many false leads, no doubt. And even there, you know, our colleagues who have never investigated anything more than a fleeting light in the sky, maybe an occasional landing, maybe something that left some after effect, broken tree branches, conjunctivitis, you know, burns on the skin, what have you. But again, it's fleeting.

0: And then you have the biological remains. You have the bodies. And sure. the attempts at not only discerning how close they are to the human species, but what would be their environment, their, sustenance on their home planet, that type of thing, and so on. And so there's so many different opportunities, but there's so many other chances of failure, because you have to check out every lead. Someone claims they have a piece of material. Mm-hmm. That doesn't come from just a sighting report. Mm-hmm. That doesn't come from a photograph or a film. No, it comes from Roswell. Someone claims that they have slides, or someone claims that they have, documents pertaining to the incident, that type of thing. Mm-hmm. We have to check them out. And at times we've made mistakes. Because it's only going to take one time.
1: Yeah.
0: And that one success will change the world.
1: Well, I wish
0: for us, mission accomplished.
1: All three of you gentlemen deserve it so much. If there's anything I can do, Don, you know I'll do it, and I'm here. So, yeah, keep me informed if you can. If it's something you want to share, great.
0: Absolutely, Jeff.
1: I'm here. So.
0: And as a matter of fact, you came up in the discussion yesterday, and we will be talking.
1: Very good. Thank you, my friend, very much.
0: Well, thank you.
1: Congratulations. Oh, yeah. Okay, Don. We'll look forward to our next visit. Be safe out there and take good care.
0: Thank you so much, and thank you all for your continuing support. And with that, we cannot fail. Thank you.
1: Very good, Don. Good night. Okay, that's it. And he meant that for all of you out there who care and who have, I'm sure some of you have written and said thank you. These gentlemen have really sacrificed a full life of research, determined to get to the truth. And Witness to Roswell, get that book and read it. You'll be very happy you did. It's probably available online. I'm not much into that, but I'm sure it will be. Okay, that's it for tonight. Back with you tomorrow in 21 hours. Thank you for being here. We'll talk soon.
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1: 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The radiation is migrating inland and is moving across the entire country. 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I've taken Bio's Superfood every day for several years now and want you to do the same for your sake and the health and safety of your family and loved ones. 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

0: Ladies and gentlemen, friends and open-minded people, wherever you live across the United States of America, Europe, and the world, and especially the UK, this is Human Rights Radio. And today we have a human rights activist, a British activist, a man who cares about his British heritage, his traditions, his values, his freedoms, and the most important thing, the existence, the continued existence of his people and our people on the earth, as all people should have that right. And the great enemy of the entirety of the human race, you might say, or the human peoples, the species we call Homo sapiens, is at stake here. Because we can have horrific wars, we have terrific damage going on in our societies, and we have the death of millions happening, including in Ukraine and in other countries of the world because of this Jewish domination. People can call them Zionists, or they can call them Judaics, or they can call them whatever, but it's they who control the United States of America and control Europe through that power and through the extortion and the power of the United States. I've got an interview here today with Tucker Carlson. Actually, it's a monologue of Tucker Carlson. First of all, let me welcome Mark Collett to the show. Mark, welcome. Mark, how are you today?
1: I'm pretty good. A little bit tired. My little boy has not been well, and I can tell you this. When you have a bunged up baby boy who is not sleeping at night, and the only way he can sleep is by propping himself up against you as he dribbles snot down you, it's not the most it's not the most conducive environment for being at your sharpest and most witty. I can tell you that now. Having kids, best thing in the world. When they're ill, possibly not the best thing in the world.
0: It just goes to the territory, though. I remember when my children were small and the difficulties when they would get sick or ill, and you're very concerned about them, and you're taking them to the doctor, and you're nursing them and helping them, and your wife is doing that too, and you're up practically all night. It's a very difficult time, but it's just life, right? It's just part of it, and it's not so easy, but the rewards of it are incredible, and I'm so glad that I have children, and I have grandchildren now. It's pretty amazing. It's interesting that I've got an interview, which is a very interesting, amazing interview, of Tucker Carlson talk about, you know, prices of gas and diesel skyrocket, and the economic disaster that's befallen Great Britain, Europe, and America. And we are headed toward a disastrous thing. It's all led by these oligarchs who control our financial markets, who control our government, who are leading us into the most expensive aspects of these wars. It's not even just our domestic policy, but our foreign policies. And even our domestic policy is dominated by them. Not only are we supporting the genocide of Israel against the Palestinian people, we're supporting the genocide of the Jewish elite against the Ukrainian people, and even the Russian people to a great extent. McGregor, he said it really well. He said that, and he looked at the figures, he's got access to it, and he says at least 1.5 million Ukrainians have died, and probably 100,000 to 200,000 Russians have died in this conflict. It's amazing. It's far more than what's even happened in Gaza. And Gaza is a horror story. Gaza's mass destruction. This isn't like the mass destruction of what's going on in Gaza, but it's a war. And it's not a war that Russia started. In fact, the bombings and the attacks in Ukraine with massive civilian casualties was initiated by NATO and initiated by the Jewish powers that control Ukraine. And it's important to know that the Ukrainian prime minister is Jewish. And it's important to know that he has absolutely done the biddings of the Judaic institutions, the powers on this world. He was a product, in fact, of Kolomoisky. He was one of the richest oligarchs of Ukraine, who stole literally hundreds of millions of dollars from the Ukrainian people, the poorest nation in Europe. And the reason why the Ukraine has suffered this, and as Tucker Carlson says in the interview that I want to play a little bit, excerpt from it, it's the most corrupt country in the world, or certainly in Europe, for sure. and it's a country that is being led to total destruction. It's going to be dissolved. It's going to be at least broken in two. And there was no way for them to win this war. You and I were saying from the very first day of this, quote, war, that that it was going to end badly for Ukraine. And, you know, and certainly it was going to make great costs on Russia itself, obviously. And it could lead to even wider wars. And every day we seem to get closer to possibly European war because we're having very bellicose things issued in Poland, very reminiscent of the, even the Second World War, in terms of the beginnings of that insane genocide of 60 to 80 million people. Anyway, so if you'd like, I'd like to share some of this thing. I'm interested to get your commentary on this. I'll pause it whenever you'd like.
1: Yeah, go for it. Just, yeah, play it.
0: Let's go for it and listen to some of them. I'm going to go from about 20 minutes into it. And by the way this came up with me, one of the things that initiated this process today for me was I'm arranging for a trip out of town. I've got to go halfway across the country to get some treatments for my peripheral aspects of the cancer that I've had and the treatment of the cancer I've had. And so I've got to get these other treatments that are expensive and it's far away, the good doctors that I've got to go to. And the first thing I did was go to, you know, to my miles on my airline accounts, because I used to fly an awful lot. I had a lot of airplane miles going to, went to Russia at least twice a year and to Europe twice a year from Russia and all during those years. And when I lived in Austria, I had lots of flights and everything that I did in terms of my work, my publishing and all that, I was able to have airline miles. But I find out my airline miles aren't worth half what they were. Everything's gone up. The price of airline tickets is double what it was just a year ago. And it was pretty shocking to see just go halfway across the United States, just local, normal flights at economy rates. And, you know, $1,000 or so they want, or $700 minimum. And you can't hardly get the flight you need. And it's kind of interesting that this is going on. And so I saw this brand new show on YouTube by Tucker Carlson. So I thought, man, this is interesting material, and there's a lot to learn from it. Also, a lot to learn from what he doesn't say here, and some of the things he might have wrong. But we're gonna look at this and see if we can.
2: Watch what they do.
0: Here it is.
2: Consider the results it produces. If they keep doing it and it keeps producing that result is the point of the exercise. You don't need to be a genius to understand that. So when people, dumb people like me, get up on camera and say, oh my gosh, if this continues, we're going to have famine in Africa and mass migration. All sub-Saharan Africa is going to move to Europe and the United States and Canada. You think that hasn't occurred to them? If this continues, the standard of living in the United States is going to plummet.
0: I'll give you a little background here. What he's talking about is the rise of diesel prices today, which are record highs, over $6.50 in America, much higher, in fact, in Europe, because we've got a lot of sources for it. But these things are also dependent upon refineries. So that's one of the subjects he's talking about, and how there's only a few refineries. And Ukraine has been, actually, it's America, because it's NATO that's controlling this. It's American Jewish-controlled NATO and a Jewish-controlled America that is running this because they want to destroy Russia, because Russia is resisting this globalism and resisting this mass immigration and other issues that Europe is facing. And by the way, China is too. That's one reason why they have a lot of anti-China stuff, because they don't control China. And by the way, this is not for the benefit of China. China is benefiting because they're not getting involved in these wars. They're not going along with them. And the world is realigning now against the very, very Jewish-controlled America, not that they don't have some influence in other countries too, and the EU. And he goes into some of these aspects. Let's go ahead now.
2: People will be able to afford essentials. They're going to have to stop eating meat. You think they never thought of that before? some point, all of us need to just, like, wake up and ground our understanding of reality in reality itself. Be like your dog. Your dog doesn't understand a word you say, and yet your dog has an amazing track record, most likely, of anticipating what you're going to do. How does that work? Because by not hearing what you say, the dog is restricted to watching what you do. And watching what people do is, over time, a far more reliable indicator of why they're doing it. Seek motive by understanding people's actions, not their words. Words mislead. Actions tell the truth. And these actions, both in Ukraine and in Iran, both in Eastern Europe and the Persian Gulf, have the same effect, which is to lower the standard of living in the West, not in China, in the West. China has gone crazy with refineries, and none of them have blown up. China is producing energy, liquefying coal, as the Germans did during the Second World War, because they don't have adequate oil reserves. So they have a massive gasification program with coal. They have big coal reserves, so they're taking the coal and turning it into liquid fuel, effectively diesel. So China is actually fine. We're not fine. Europe is shafted. It was obvious when this started that was going to happen. They did it anyway. Why did they do it? Don't listen, like your dog, to what they say. Assess what they do. They did it to destroy the standard of living in the United States and Europe, to make way for the Chinese Empire. Obviously, oh, that's crazy. Is it crazy? Look at what they're doing.
0: By the way, now that I think he's got wrong. I'll get your comment on this as well, Mark. It wasn't to make way for the Chinese Empire. The reason why the Chinese have been doing so well is because they've resisted the powers of the globalists. They've worried about their own country, the well-being of their own country. They've not sunk all their money into the defense departments and these insane wars for Israel and all these insanities. They've really put a high priority in the healthcare of their people, their education of their people, and their technology is amazing. High-speed trains, the cities that are glittering while our infrastructure is struggling. Part of that reason is because, of course, there's the policies, the financial policies, where a lot of international traders, international finance has made a lot of money, but the Chinese have benefited in the fact that they have created a very powerful industry and a powerful technology, and they're making not only, it's not the old idea that made in China is a bad product. Today, some of their products are some of the best in the world, and they've been able to do that in a lot of ways because they actually have, in a real factual matter, less corruption in their economy in China than we have in the United States. We have a massive overclass, oligarchic overclass, that steals massive amounts of money from the American people. Like Goldman Sachs is a perfect example, one of the biggest banks in the world, as Tabby describes, as a giant vampire squid, and a vampire, of course, sucks the blood out of people, and the vampire squid sucks the blood out of humanity, the money, so to speak. He said, imagine a giant vampire squid with its blood funnel stuck into the face of humanity. And that's exactly what we have with these international globalist institutions. The people of the United States have been destroyed. The middle class in your country is being completely destroyed. Well, the actual power of the elite, especially the Jewish elite, has grown exponentially, and their power over the mass media of the world has grown. They do have a social media, thank God, but even that, it's very tentative in a sense, because the levers of that social media that criticize them can be broken and severed. And there's a lot of self-censorship going on right now in social media. And it's still a very tiny bit of mass media. Because when you think about the entertainment industry and the powers that be within that, it's just incredibly powerful in terms of shaping the minds of people. I mean, if they even are able to get most of the entertainers and all that to say what they want them to say and do what they want them to do and support the system, and they can have a tremendous impact, and they control a lot of them. Kanye West was pushing back against that. He said, why in the world do I have to vote for who you want me to vote for or support? And next thing you know, he was wearing a White Lives Matter T-shirt, which is kind of amazing. but they try to destroy his whole marriage. They have a huge amount of power. And the truth is that America has become corrupt. We had the pipeline blown up, which was half paid for by Germany and half paid by Russia. And then they told us that it was the Russians that blew up their own pipeline, from which they were making billions of dollars, which they needed while they were being sanctioned by the West. Yeah, it's ridiculous. The whole thing is just a mass Truman show that doesn't even have existence in reality. So I don't believe that this has been purposely done to pave the way for China. I think China has been able to do these things in spite of us, and because of their intelligence, in fact, of what they've done with their money, what they've done with their investments, what they've done with their alignment, what they've done with the interests of their country, they've acted in the interests of their own country, while our nation, your nation, my nation, has acted in direct opposition to the very basic human rights and human interests of our own population by even changing and ethnically cleansing our own populations in our own countries. What's your comment about that to begin with? And I'll go back to then I'll go back.
1: Okay, I don't really think it's that complex. I think there's a really simple explanation for this. If you have three superpowers, you have America, you have Russia. Now, they were the traditional post-war superpowers. Mm-hmm. Then you have a third ascendant superpower, which is China. Mm-hmm. And your original two superpowers are both constantly engaged in some form of conflict.
0: Brought upon by the way, on our Western Jewish-dominated media empire and the financial empire. Yes, but you're right. Go ahead. I think that Russia is the victim of this as well. They didn't want to fight this war. They didn't want nuclear weapons on this. They didn't cause this war. They had every right to try to keep nuclear weapons from 5 minutes from their capital as a preemptive strike. So you're right. It is conflict. I'm agreeing with you on that.
1: But look, if I used to play a lot of strategy games, and sometimes you'd play a strategy game where there were three different forces, and the best way to rise to the top is to ensure the two other players on the battlefield are constantly engaged in grinding conflict that reduces their capacity to operate. And if you stay outside of those grinding conflicts, you naturally prosper. And if you're just gently raising yourself up, but everyone else is sinking down, the distance between you and them economically, militarily, rises exponentially, because you're not just rising above them, but they're sinking down. Now, obviously, both Russia and America have faced similar problems. They're both sinking due to the fact they are afflicted with this parasitical control mechanism, which is leveraged over them by powerful Zionists, both in America, Ukraine, Israel, the EU, and then there's wider Zionist control across the Middle East, across other Western nations. So Russia have been dragged down, and they've been dragged down pretty effectively in this war. Now, Russia, as a global superpower, one might have expected them to steamroller Ukraine within 2 weeks to a month, or just over a month. Years later, they are still engaged in trench warfare, and increasingly the Ukraine has managed to attack Russia on Russian soil
0: with massive billions of NATO support and targeting else.
1: But wait, that's irrelevant.
0: It's very pertinent.
1: Well, it is irrelevant because they're trapped. Look, where the money comes from, it doesn't matter. They're trapped in that war, and it's embarrassing for them. Equally, America is being embarrassed in Iran, not because the Americans aren't killing Iranians in much greater numbers than the Iranians are killing Americans, but they're involved in a grinding conflict. And the worst thing a war can become for anyone who wages it is a grinding conflict. you want it over quickly. You want it to be like Germany v. France, beginning of the Second World War. It's over in days. And you sat there under the Eiffel Tower, drinking champagne, toasting to your victory, minimal losses, emphatic victory. Your men are marching down the Champs-Élysées, singing songs. That's what you want. What you don't want is a grinding, prolonged battle. Because even if you do win a grinding, prolonged battle, it's a Pyrrhic victory. And it doesn't serve you in the long run. And we've seen this before. If you go back to the 20th century,
0: Can I ask you a question? Wait a second. Sure.
1: If you go back to the Vietnam War, you go back to the Soviet invasion of Afghanistan, you look more recently in Afghanistan, Iraq, now you look at Ukraine, and you also look at Iran. All of these conflicts that either Russia or America have been involved in post-Second World War have turned into these grinding wars of attrition that have cost both nations billions, if not trillions. And what have China managed to do is China has effectively, because they are not afflicted by the same parasitism as the West or Russia, China have operated on a Chinese first racial basis, have stayed out of conflicts, have used both America and Russia to their benefits as trading partners, as countries that they could, you know, work with on technological developments or steal technological developments from, as it may be. But the fact is, taking it back to what I said at the beginning with the strategy game, if you are the third party and you are not engaged in those grinding conflicts, you rise above. And what we are seeing is an ascendant China. But where Tucker Carlson gets it wrong is the ascendant China is not a result of some horrific Chinese master plan to bring everyone else down. It's a result of Jewish power. That's where Tucker Carlson's getting it wrong. He's right in the assessment of what's going on. He's wrong about the cause. He's successfully pointed out what you could, you know, call the symptom. The symptom is Chinese dominance. But the cause of Chinese dominance is Jewish control over the West, Russia, and meddling in world politics.
0: But that was quite brilliant, Mark. I think you hit the nail on the head. And I think also it makes it clear it's kind of confusing because we think of the interest of the United States, EU, for instance, and then you could put that together, the Atlantic alliances, and then you can say the interests of Russia and the interests of China. The interesting thing is that as the middle class of your country and my country has been devastated, Jewish power in our particular societies over our media, over our thoughts, over our even our mentality, even our values, even our culture, even the love of our own people. They've even taught people to hate us, and they've inserted massive numbers of people into our countries that despise us, and they've sponsored and they've incited that hatred against us, and then they've used it in a divide and conquer strategy. But it's interesting, if we don't talk about the Jewish aspect, even though Tucker kind of alludes to it, he talks about Zelensky and how Zelensky is not really Ukrainian, right? And in fact, Zelensky was a product to creation of this big oligarch named Kolomoisky, who offered a reward of like $1 million for Russians that were killed, you know, by Ukrainians even before the war started. And he's the guy that created this artificial character who used to play piano with his penis, and he was an entertainer, into this man who was going to stand up for justice and truth and freedom in Ukraine, and yet he's led his Ukrainian nation in basically subservience to Jewish-controlled America and NATO into a war that's devastated the entire generation. It's been murdered. Most of these kids that have died, this million and a half, or died before they even could make a child. Their genes are lost forever. And it's also lowered the amount of young men in there for the women who are left in the country, who have not been completely devastated, even though a lot of women in Ukraine were devastated by the porn industry, which is so massive in that country, and also the human trafficking. Milosevic was the biggest human trafficker in recent human history. In the last 20, 30 years, they ran literally tens and tens of millions of young Slavic women, both in Ukraine, even at one point when the oligarchs were in control of Russia after the fall of the Soviet Union, into slavery, basically white slavery, into these Jewish run human trafficking organizations. But it's just amazing when you look at this material. I'd like to go back to the video if I could, unless you want to make another quick comment first, whatever you want.
1: No, that's perfect. I said everything I really need to.
0: Okay, great. Here we go.
2: Running refineries, they are ensuring that the West will be a lot poorer than it is now. And that's not quickly fixable. And they know that. And by they, who are we talking about? Well, whoever's making the decisions in the Ukraine war. And it's not...
0: Let's do one real quick correction here. The truth is the money gap between the richest elite, small percentage elite, which is greatly influenced by Jews. For instance, in America, 35% of the billionaires are Jews. Jews are only 2% of the population. In the world, 25% of the billionaires are Jewish, according to Forbes magazine, Forbes Israel, in fact, magazine. So the truth is, over the last 20, 30 years, the American middle class, the hardworking people of this country, the people who kind of honestly do their jobs and do their work, they've been getting the short end of the stick. The retired people, for instance, they can hardly heat their homes, and they can hardly pay for anything that they need, and their healthcare systems are starting to break down in many countries, certainly America, even Canada, and even Great Britain. It's really gotten bad. Some of the other countries of Europe are doing much better right now, including places like Slovenia, places such as Austria, Germany, Italy. They've maintained their health system better. In Europe, I understand that sometimes if you have a serious disease, they tell you, come back in 3 months. By that time, the cancer may well kill you. But the middle class has suffered. They've dropped out. And so we have to always correct things, that the elite that has been persecuting us, that has been destroying us, who've directed this massive immigration, their powers expanded, and they have as much or as more in terms of media power. There has been a social media that's arisen that's been critical of them, but at the same time, they have the levers necessary that if they want to, they could turn off those levers in an instant. Let's see if we can go back to the video.
2: Putin, the Russians are responding at this point. They're responding to increased aggression from Ukraine. Ukraine's out of men. We don't know the numbers because they're still secret, but hundreds and hundreds, likely over a million Ukrainians have been killed.
0: Way over.
2: And certainly way over a million have been killed or wounded. So there is no Ukrainian...
1: I can't hear anything, David.
0: I'm sorry, what?
2: But there...
1: I can't hear anything.
0: Wait, you can't hear anything?
2: And who's making that
1: You said you were going to start playing the video, but nothing played.
2: Watch the following clip.
0: What is going on? I don't know why we're having these technical issues.
2: Just the other day.
0: Just a second. Let me stop it.
2: Prices start to climb in the United States. And Trump, whatever his many faults, which we've cataloged pretty extensively, understands commodities prices because they're not hard to understand. A commodity is really simple. It's not, it's really complex about diesel fuel. You wouldn't want to have to refine it.
0: What's
2: the process is complex. But diesel as a commodity is easy to understand. It's the liquid that goes inside trucks to keep the global economy
0: going. I'm trying to
2: get this
0: right here.
2: And without it, the global economy grinds to a halt. So Trump gets that. And you can check diesel prices on your phone. And there's no question he does.
0: All right. I'm going to start this again. I'm not going to start it over from where it was. I'm trying to start it from where it was. I might go back a little bit if I can. And let's see if it plays now where you can hear it.
2: This is on your phone.
0: Can you hear that?
2: There's no question he does. So his fear...
0: Can you hear that?
1: I don't know whether the listeners can hear, but it's not completely clear to me what's being said. It's very sort of tinny and echoey. I could hear it earlier, but I can't hear it clearly
0: let's,
1: now.
0: Let me see if I can increase the volume a little bit and see if that helps. It's always technical things here. Okay, let's try it again.
2: From the very beginning of this whole conflict was commodities prices would go up. And he's been very focused on the price of Brent crude. Brent crude is one of many markers of global oil prices, named after a now-defunct oil field.
0: Can you hear that?
1: I can't hear anything.
0: Oh, well, that's unfortunate. Well, anyway, so he goes on to the issues of this insane war. He goes on to the issues of the economy and how it's being devastated. And let's talk about the end game here. Why is this devastation going on? Could it be that they're trying to create a revolutionary environment, but not to save for our people, but to create a dire situation of people having poverty and hunger, where they're going to need the government to bail them out, maybe even just from even getting food on their table, where they can establish and put in a tyranny. The kind of the same way they lessened our human freedom and rights after 9/11, which they helped create, right? Because of the policies of America's held. But in the process, we lost a lot of our freedom and our right to even speak out. As you know, there's a great deal of oppression. There's even controlling of banking for a lot of people, and even getting credit card processing like what I've faced, and getting censorship, like my books are banned now from Amazon. It's those kind of things are going on, and that's not stopping. That's continuing. And there's a real danger that this is going to increase.
1: Well, the censorship, I think, really, one of the greatest traps that nationalism fell into was social media. I remember when I got involved in nationalism and we reached the public via public meetings, leafleting, election campaigns, and you dealt with people directly face to face. And around 2010, you saw this massive change where people believed that social media was a more effective way to reach the public. And I remember people saying to me back in the BNP days, well, look, you put out 100 leaflets tonight. I've made three social media posts, and they've each been seen by between 400 and 500 people. You just can't compete with that. And on paper, that sounded great. But the problem is, once you become reliant on those big numbers, and the numbers do get big, and you think to yourself, well, I'm reaching millions of people from my bedroom. On paper, that is phenomenal. And it can involve huge amounts of cash. It can make you feel very good about yourself. But there is also a drawback that every platform you are using to reach your supporters is owned by people who have a vested interest in you not reaching your supporters and you not spreading your message. Mm-hmm. So it makes it either you tell the truth and you get banned, which isn't good, or you moderate what you say in order to keep reaching the people you're speaking to, and you water down your message. And all of that presents a horrible choice. Do you get silenced or do you moderate? And if you moderate, is your message as important? And if you get silenced, is your message effective because it's not reaching anyone? What do you do? Well, it places you in an impossible position. And I think that's a situation that many of us have been placed in by social media. And I think censorship is going to become more draconian. And I think what we're going
0: and
1: to
0: start... And
1: they
0: have the ability to do that because they still own the actual levers of power. So if they want to cut you off, they can easily do it with a flick of the switch.
1: No, I was going to say something quite different.
0: Okay.
1: What you're seeing today, and you've seen this recently with a guy called Keith Woods, who operates out of Ireland. He's an Irish guy. He talks a lot about Jewish power. They're giving him a huge platform. He's been allowed to speak quite openly on X and Substack and other platforms. Mm-hmm. And he's built a huge audience, become very powerful. So what have they done? Well, they couldn't ban him because banning him would be very obvious, and it would go against this narrative that the truth is getting out there and cancel culture's over. So what have they done? Well, he's received notification that he is not going to be allowed to use any payment processor again. Ever. He's on a permanent payment processor ban. Now, at that point...
0: That's a total ban. It's like in the biblical aspect. It's called harem. That's total disaster. That's like in the Middle Ages. Imagine if someone couldn't use a gold coin or a silver coin. If somehow they're electronically tied and the tyrant is leading the province or the country or whatever, if they could not let you be, it'd be possible for you to use the gold or silver coin to pay for any services or to receive such for payment for your services. That's total destruction of your life and your economy and your freedom of speech in any level. And that's on the level of this. It's called harem in terms of the biblical description of it.
1: But what I'm saying is, he's allowed to speak freely, effectively.
0: But he can't
1: pay for it. But the consequence is,
0: yeah,
1: he will starve whilst doing so.
0: Right.
1: And what this says is that they are going to build a register of people who are banned from payment processing, which
0: I'm
1: leads
0: on that.
1: To a, well, it will lead to a situation where people like Keith have essentially got the power to reach millions, but pay a price for that. And then he gets sort of hoisted up. So he has to tell his hundreds of thousands of followers, this has happened to me and it's terrible. And what does that say to people? Well, it says to people, I shouldn't speak like Keith does, because if I do, I'm going to be in his awful position.
0: Right.
1: And I think that fundamentally can be scarier than being deplatformed.
0: Yeah, self-censorship is one of the worst problems of all, because, and we have that a lot. People can talk about Zionism and they can talk about Netanyahu, but they can't talk about the Jewish supremacy that exists in our own countries, in our media, in our banking systems, and in our politics. They're so influential, they've infiltrated so many different aspects of our process. You know, it brings to mind something that I can tell you about in my history, something I learned about years ago, but I think it's applicable to what's going on right now. Yeah, do you know much about, you know, it's one of the big Jewish holidays. It's called Purim. It's when, and there's a book of the Old Testament called Esther, which is all about how Jews had a Jewish woman married a king, and then they got the king to go against his own forces, his own national guard, so to speak. And Mordecai, this Jewish guy, goes and murders them on, and they blot him out. It's called Purim. It's one of the most important Jewish celebrations. And so Purim is an illustrated form of what Jewish supremacism is all about and Jewish attitudes toward Gentiles, but also about what they want to do in terms of blotting out their opposition. So let's talk about Purim for a second, because I think it's very instructive of what goes on. Okay, so every year at Purim time, where they celebrate this Jewish revolt, where they kill 70,000 Persians, murder them in their beds, when they do this, they have these skits that are read in every synagogue in the world. It's called, and they read what's called the Megillah, and this is the story: the rise of Mordecai and Esther, and the massacre of these Persian leaders by these Jews, and the blotting them out. In the synagogues themselves, to show you, first off, they talk about the people of Persia like Amalekites. Amalekites were a people they truly hated a lot, talked about in the Old Testament, even though Persians obviously had no reference or no relation whatsoever to Amalekites. The same way they're calling the Amalekites of calling Amalekites the Palestinians, who are also not related to the Amalekites, which is a small tribe that there's these battles with. But that's where the command is, to kill every man, woman, and child. And Netanyahu was doing that because he wanted to create a genocide, a murder, mass murder of the Palestinians, as a way to lessen their power and to help create this greater Israel. But anyway, Purim is done with the reading of the Megillah, where it says, cursed be Haman and all Gentiles, right? And they actually do a skit in the synagogue. Now, this is in a place of supposedly the worship of God. They do the skit where they have Jewish kids play like, they dress up like they're Mordecai. And other Jews dress up like they're Haman and his sons, his 10 sons. And they literally, in the synagogue, do a skit showing them like a mock hanging of Mordecai, destruction of Mordecai and his sons, so they blot out his heritage, literally blot out his genealogy, blot out his existence. And this goes on for a couple hours in the synagogue, and it becomes raucous. They're screaming curses against Haman, curses against the Gentiles, curses against his sons. They're doing mock lynchings of his own sons. This is really going on, folks. People don't know about it. They have these special foods that they eat when they celebrate Purim, which is called Hamantaschen. And these are dough pockets filled, you know, with ground beef and other things like that. And it's called Haman's Ears. That's literally the name of it. They have another thing called Kreplak, which is dough pockets filled with ground beef. And the ground beef literally symbolizes the beaten flesh of Haman. You think somebody's making this up, but you can go to Zippel and these other major Jewish websites, and they talk about all the culinary things of this. Another thing they do during the services in the synagogues is they beat these olive branches, or not olive branches, but branches, and as symbolizing beating Haman. They strike these branches down. And they also do noisemakers. So every time they mention the name of Haman, they do these, they literally do noisemakers, like in some sort of Mardi Gras celebration, where they blot out the name of Haman. And that's exactly what they do to people like you and people like me and other people that stand up and talk about this reality of Jewish hatred, actually, and supremacism that's evidenced against Gentiles and how Gentiles are portrayed in both the Old Testament and in the Talmud and in the Torah and in other aspects of what's called the Tanya, the Zohar, and the Kabbalah, as totally totally evil souls, while Jews have totally holy souls, and how Gentiles are actually a lower species. They're not even people. They're not even mankind. And one of the biggest Jewish groups is Hasad Lubavitch, by the way, and the Hasidics are huge in Israel. And the top Jewish officer in the Israeli government, which is a Jewish state, supposedly, was a guy named Avadia Yosef. Now his son has it. Avadia Yosef does a sermon, which he says, the only purpose of Gentiles on earth is to be servants of, slaves of, Jews. That Gentiles are made to dig and bind and sieve and do all the work, while Jews are meant to sit as a findi, which literally translates to lord and master over them, and eat while Gentiles do this work, and how they want Gentiles to live long lives so they can serve their Jewish masters. But it's interesting, that's exactly what they do. They blot out those that they don't want any attention to people. Eventually, as soon as they can, they just blot you out. And once a person's eliminated financially or their works are, I've got, you know, 3 books, as you know. My books have been some of the best-selling books on Amazon for years. Now you can't find my own autobiography, even though there's no violence in it. In fact, there's a combination of anybody that does do violence against innocent people, against terrorism, against anything like that, any sort of oppression or exploitation or enslavement of people or damage to people. But I talk about the role of these Jews historically in terms of things like the First and Second World War, in terms of things like the Ukraine War, and things such as what's going on in Gaza with this absolute genocide, or what's happened in Lebanon. Right now, you have a million, right at this moment, you have 1 million and a quarter Lebanese who've been driven out of their own homes, their own farms, their own villages, their own schools, their own institutions, their own businesses, literally driven out. And these and they're sitting there, and while they're having control over this, they're just blowing up their homes, they're blowing up their businesses, they're blowing up their schools and committing mass murders. And then they're also blowing up other innocent civilians all through Lebanon. We have what's going on in Iran, which is a massive war crime. And they've got their puppet Donald Trump getting up and saying to the United Nations, he said, you got your choice. Either you're going to submit to us and you're going to be our, you know, basically our slaves and Israel's slaves, or we're going to annihilate you. You're not even going to have a country. You're not going to even have a people anymore. We're going to destroy you. That is a war crime, by the way. We sent leaders in Rwanda to prison in the ICC court in The Hague for literally saying on the radio shows to kill the Tutsi, right? So, I mean, but here's Trump threatening people. It is against international law and the codification of the United Nations and the treaties that exist to for you to threaten to annihilate any people or destroy any people or commit genocide of people to coerce them to your, you know, subservience. This is the reality that we have right now in the United States, and it's shocking, but it's a reality. So when we talk about America or we talk about Great Britain or Europe, they're destroying Europe and destroying literally the founding qualities of the beautiful people of Europe that built the cathedrals and built the institutions of higher learning and the universities and the artworks and the museums and the culture and the values and the great industry and business and creativity and medical advances and scientific advances and and all of these different things and the morality we had, where most of European cities and villages throughout history of Europe were very peaceful places. Nobody is going to think that they're going to be, you know, besieged by thieves on the way back and forth to school or whatever, or tortured or murdered or the kids kidnapped and so forth. In fact, even in Europe today, you have many places where children who are literally 5-6 years old, they're driving on, they're on buses by themselves or just with another child. Right, we don't even dare do that anymore in a lot of places in Britain and America today because of the pedophilia and the threat of children have of being kidnapped. We have a complete destruction of our societies. And I just go back to that little thought about Purim. What's happening to people that you're talking about is what they call Harim, which is just total destruction. And that's what it says in the Old Testament. You know, you either submit to the Jewish oligarchs over you, the bosses, or you face total destruction. And that's what they're trying to do right now to Europe and America and put the rest of the world under their thumb. But anyway, those are some of my thoughts. You know, I won't play anymore because we're obviously having technical difficulty in doing that. But what do you think?
1: Well, I think that we said a lot of different things there. Yeah. So I'm not really sure where I sort of jump in on that. But obviously, we're facing a strange situation at the moment in the West, because historically, wars in the Middle East really had very little effect on the West. And they had very little effect on the West because, other than bodies coming home in pine boxes, it didn't affect Western quality of life. But I think what we're seeing at the moment is two separate conflicts, one in Eastern Europe and one in the Middle East. And historically, or in the last sort of few decades, most of our oil has come from either the Middle East or from Russia, and gas also came from Russia. So our natural reserves of fuel, our natural fuel reserves, came from either Russia or it came from the Middle East. And due to different factions within the American State Department, we have seen two separate wars break out, one in the Middle East and one in Eastern Europe. And interestingly, that has managed to disrupt the vast majority of natural fuel reserves that would have flowed to the West. So for the first time ever, we seeing these foreign excursions have a dramatic effect on the quality of life of normal people? And that has created a situation where people are beginning to ask questions and beginning to talk about things and beginning to feel uncomfortable. And hopefully that will yield a mass awakening, or at least get more people

0: Thank you so much.
1: Thank you so much for your great work and your courage in fighting this.
0: Thank you.
1: Yeah, we all have trouble with raising money today. And, you know, I'm one of those people. It's like if I lived in the Middle Ages, I couldn't use a silver coin or a gold coin. If it was, you know, as if it's fantastically connected to an internet substance where you had to get verification from the bank, because that's exactly what happens when you can't take a credit card contribution or gift or sale of a book or material. Not only do they ban my book from letting people know about it through Amazon, they keep me from selling it freely and openly in terms of. The fact is that today, if you don't have the ability to do credit card processing, you don't really have the right to sell something because you don't have the means to take a payment from the internet. Now, you can go to a lot of work, and by the way, some of you who'd like to support our work and can certainly do so, but you have to use snail mail, and you have to go to a little trouble. I have to ask you to make a little bit of a sacrifice. It's not that great, but you got to get yourself a stamp and a letter. Most people don't even use stamps or even buy envelopes anymore, but you got to get an envelope and a stamp, and you can buy a money order or you can send a check. That's fine. And you can make a gift and just write gift on there, which is, makes it non-taxable, which is good. So we can use that for the things that we need to use it for. And it's not taxable, literally, by law. So that's a big help to us. And if you'd like to make a decent contribution to what we do, we'd appreciate it. My address to do that is Box 188, Mandeville, Louisiana, 70470. That's Box 188, Mandeville, Louisiana, 70470. I'm out of time. I'll be back again with you tomorrow. We've got a great show tomorrow, and we're going to continue our dive into the truth about the true tyrants. They're ruling this world. Unless we stand up to them, all of humanity, including our own essences of humanity, our own expressions of humanity, the European people, we're all going to suffer. Every people will suffer unless we overthrow this tyrannical force. Love y'all, and I'll talk to you again tomorrow.

Gerald has created something here that is absolutely in a class by itself. There's nothing else that compares with it. If you still believe in reading, get the Trends Journal. Keep it around. It doesn't age. You can pick it up in 3-4 months and learn. You can pick it up in a year and learn. It doesn't wear out. It's a true phenomenon. Go to trendsjournal.com.

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0: 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The radiation is migrating inland and is moving across the entire country. There's only one proven defender to radiation exposure, the brilliant Chernobyl-proven discovery of Dr. Michael Kiriak, which combines the four most potent and powerful algaes on the planet, imported to the U.S. and known as Bio's Superfood. I've taken Bio's Superfood every day for several years now and want you to do the same for your sake and the health and safety of your family and loved ones. 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
4: 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Thank you. 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

Ladies and gentlemen, friends and open-minded people, wherever you live across the United States of America, Europe, and the world, this is David Duke, and this is Human Rights Radio. And I just don't know how many times we have to listen to Donald Trump lie to us and lie to the world and lie to everybody. How many times did he say this whole thing was over? And by the way, he's given away the house where he should. He attacked a country twice now, two wars, killed a lot of people, made a lot of destruction for nothing, because a foreign nation, Israel, ordered us to. And the biggest destructive force we've ever had in the history of the United States, in the history of the world, believe it or not, is Jewish hegemony, Jewish supremacy, the Jewish banking establishment that controls globalism, the Jewish wars. Yes, the First World War was a Jewish war. It was a war they wanted, because they knew, they absolutely knew, that the greatest likelihood was that Germany was going to be able to defeat Russia. Christian Russia, and the Christians are. And if that happened, which of course it did happen, they would be able to successfully mount a revolution. They've been working on this project for decades. They wanted to control a country that was fairly undeveloped in terms of its industrial might. Ladies and gentlemen, hi, this is Dr. Duke. Sorry for the technical difficulties. We're running a rerun of another show. I appreciate all of you. It's great to be with you, and we have a lot to talk about this Friday. We had a great show yesterday with Mark Collett. I hope that you have a chance to listen to it and share it with your friends and your family. And we go into these issues that are so critical to you, your loved ones, your children, if you have children, your parents, your brothers and sisters, your friends, your city, your state, your nation, your world. Because we have insanity going on right now in this world. And we have a president that has totally betrayed us in every way. He has labeled such a stain upon our people. President Trump got up in the United Nations the other day, spoke to the whole world, and he broke every ethical and moral and patriotic rule and ideal of what America was founded upon and what people believe in. He got up there. First of all, the Iranians did not start this war. They did not start this war. They did not start the war. America started the war, allegedly because they were making nuclear weapons, but every major intelligence agency of the United States of America, the 17 agencies of what's called the National Intelligence Survey, showed that Iran had not been trying to develop a nuclear weapon. The only country that's ever used a nuclear weapon and did it on an overwhelmingly civilian target, which was Nagasaki and Hiroshima, targets, men, women, and children. In fact, Hiroshima was one of the most Christian cities in all of Japan. I wonder why that was one of the targets. Was the United States. Now, they gave lots of reasons for justification, just like the Jews gave justification for what happened in Gaza. Oh, these people, these Gazans, these Hamas people, these Gazans were just animals. For days after October 7, the media was saturated with the most poignant, the most powerful, the most emotionally charged, absolute vile propaganda against the Palestinian people you can imagine. They were alleging with a straight face and horrible stories and tears how that 40 Jewish babies were beheaded by the Palestinian Hamas people. Guess how many babies were beheaded
by the people that invaded parts, what used to be Palestine, but now part of Israel, when they broke out of their concentration camp. Guess how many babies died? There were no beheaded babies. There were no babies, by the way, put in ovens, no children put in ovens. The total death toll, which was a terrible thing, any death for children is a horrible thing. But according to the Israeli government, on October 7, a total of 26 children died on that day. There's no doubt about the fact that a great portion of those children that died were done by Israeli fire, because the Israelis had this Hannibal directive. They did not want the Palestinians to have hostages, because the Palestinians wanted some hostages, because the Jews of Israel had captured and imprisoned literally hundreds of thousands of cases of Palestinians over the last 50 years. They were holding 5,000 before October 7, 5,000 Palestinians in prison without even any charges. They just rounded up and put them in there, and it was torturous conditions. Save the Children and other major organizations, Amnesty International and B'Tselem, which was an Israeli organization run overwhelmingly by Jews, not Palestinians. Major civil rights, human rights organization in Israel. Says that 20, 30%, 40% perhaps children have been sexually abused in Israeli prisons. We have a situation when the chief rabbi, and again, ladies and gentlemen, it's not Zionism that's the problem. Zionism is an outgrowth of the most racist ideology masquerading as a religion of God called Judaism. Jesus Christ revealed the corruption that Judaism had become. Listen to his own words. He's talking to the Pharisees, the rabbis. Pharisaic Judaism really began greatly in what's called the Hasmonean period. That was about 150 years before Christ. Believe it or not, that's when it started to get really radical. And then after the destruction of the temple by the Romans in 70 AD, then they, you know, just went absolutely crazy in terms of this Pharisaic Judaism. They had no more temple. So to keep the Jewish people together as a race, and that's what it was all about from the beginning, and that was not about faith, it was not about principle, it was about their race. That's what really counted to them. And you can read sections of the Old Testament that prove it. So if you believe the Old Testament, we'll take then for what it says in there. For instance, Moses gets up at the top of Mount Sinai. And God says to Moses, according to the Old Testament, just go back and read it. He says, you guys are really evil. You're worshiping idols. Look at what your people are doing down there. So he decides to do kind of like what's described in Noah's Ark. We're going to kill everybody and start over. We're going to kill all your people. Not you, Moses. You're a pretty good guy. You and your family can survive. But the rest of the Jewish people, I'm going to wipe them out. I'm going to kill you all. You're going to die. Now, Moses, and in the Old Testament, has no problem with killing the Hittites and the Moabites and the Midianites and the Canaanites and all the other peoples, right? And so when God says, we're going to kill everybody, you know, you got to kill them all. Netanyahu referred to Samuel, where it says, kill every man, woman, child, even the animals of the country, of the so-called Amalekites. He was suggesting that Amalekites were Palestinians, just like they said that the Persians that didn't want Jews take over Persia and to subvert their king through their Jewish Esther. They even said, you know, that those people were Amalekites. That's just a

important thing, the word of God. The Old Testament says so. It says when Abraham had a son, which God made him and made it possible for his 94-year-old, and slit your son's throat. You're going to slit your son's throat. And your own son, your child, you're going to slit his throat. It's horrible. You can't even tell. This is not even built for children. There's so many parts of the Bible that, like, you don't want your... This is like... It should be PG only, right? Anyway, you're going to kill your own son, slit his throat, and then you'll have a burnt offering to God. He tells him he's going to do that. Now, Jesus always stressed truth, tell the truth. I'm the way, the truth, and the life. The truth will set you free. But in the Old Testament, it says that God basically, and basically, the only way you can forgive this is that God's lying to Abraham, that he's not really going to slit his son's throat. He's just testing him. But when you look at the basic principles of the way God is projected in the Old Testament, right, the basic principles is that God knows the future, knows the past, and knows what you're thinking before you even think it. If that's true, if God is omniscient, is God the God that they say he is, and I believe he is the divine God that Jesus says is his Father, you know, he wouldn't need to have to put Abraham through this trauma and his son through this trauma of saying, you're going to kill him. And he wouldn't say a lie that, I want you to kill him. That's what he said, you're going to kill your son. That's a lie. And if he didn't do it, it's a lie. If he did do it, it's pretty horrific. Why would anybody kill a child? If there was any problem by anything Abraham did or any reason or any test, why in the world would you kill an innocent little boy? Really? Would you really do that? Would anybody of ethics do that? Think about it. And then you have the story of Japheth. He was an Israeli, or not an Israeli. That's a big misnomer. It shows you how much we're programmed. They shouldn't even use that word. Israelite, and he was in battles. And so he makes this stupid prayer to Yahweh, and he says, Yahweh, if you give me to drink the water, if I win in battle tomorrow and I kill my enemies, I will kill the first thing that comes out of my house. I will sacrifice the first thing that comes out of my house to you. Maybe he's thinking that there's a raccoon in his house, or maybe a rat or a mouse or whatever, or maybe a little kitten. Most of you would be pretty angry if someone tried to come and kill your little kitten or your cat or your dog. If somebody killed my dog tomorrow, I would protect my dog with my life. Just like Jesus said that the good shepherd will, if

if one sheep gets lost, he'll go off in the mountains for the sheep, even leaving the 100 behind for a while of the rest of the flock, because that's how much he cares for every sheep. And he'll actually give up his life to the wolves. So even he'll even will maybe lose his own life. In fact, the very essence of the Eucharist, the very essence of the Lord's Prayer, and the very essence, really, if you think about it, of the communion, was done on the same day as the Passover, right? But the Passover was all about killing the firstborn children of the Egyptians. And that's not even the Egyptians themselves. It's also their slaves, or just maybe other people, you know, whatever, men, women, children, the firstborn, dead. We're going to kill everybody. Just innocence, right? And the first they sent them 10 plagues. They turned the Nile red and with blood. On that same night of Passover, which you celebrated, and some of the Jewish followers still did this, even though Jesus was confronting many of the very basic pillars of Judaism. Jesus refuted the idea that you should kill people that do some work on the Sabbath, or even collect food or work or twigs to feed your house when you have a sick child, to kill them. He refuted. He said Sabbath is for man, not man for the Sabbath. He refuted circumcision, and so did the New Testament. You don't have to be circumcised. That's a pillar of Judaism. And circumcision was used to keep the racial purity of the Jewish people, because it has a big limitation on converts. Because you have a grown man who has grown reproductive organs that a man has. It's a tough thing to have some Jewish molehole pervert cut part of your reproductive organ off. Well, you might even lose it because of infections. They didn't even have antiseptic, and they didn't have any anesthetic. I mean, it's a big deal. It's one thing to do it when a poor child. I think it's terrible when you do it to a child. Who would intentionally do a horrible thing against a child like that? It's a mutilation. And the New Testament actually says that circumcision is not a good thing. We just go on and on. Jesus said the people that Jews hated the most was the Samaritans. They hated them more than any people. Jesus did the whole Good Samaritan story to refute this pillar of Judaism to hate your enemy. In fact, Jesus says that. It's said in your law to love your own people, but hate your enemies. And, of course, everybody who's not a Jew is not even a human being, according to Judaism. I mean, literally, that's what it says. And that all non-Jews must worship the Jews. We must come to the Jews and bring the wealth of their nations to them, even. Yes, indeed. I mean, can you? And then it also says, this is in Isaiah, and you'll crawl on your bellies. Your kings and queens, your Gentile kings and queens, you, the Romans, the Greeks, the Macedonians, the Persians, the Egyptians, but also whatever, the people from Italy, the Spaniards of Spain, everybody, Anglo-Saxons, Asians, Ethiopians, you're gonna crawl on your belly, all the non-Jews of the world, and you're gonna crawl on your belly, and you're gonna literally, this is what it says in Isaiah, lick the dirt off the feet of your Jewish masters and your Jewish tyrants over you. Now, I am not speaking against God by saying this. I'm not speaking even against what the Old Testament says. What I'm teaching is that Jesus obviously brought a new covenant, and he was a revolutionary within, quote, Judaism. He realized that Judaism had become completely corrupt. And he said, genealogy means nothing to me and my father. It's what you do. It's the fruit of your tree. It's the fruit of your life. It's whether you do good or bad that makes a difference. It's not your genealogy that's important. There are no chosen people. The chosen people, it's pretty explicit in the New Testament, are those who accept his son, Jesus Christ, and the eternal life he offers. But more importantly,
as well as the eternal life, but the idea that you treat people fairly. I believe in eternal life. That's one reason why I'm a Christian. But I also believe I love the golden rule that Christ teaches. Because here's the thing about Christ. Yeah, he without Christ, there would be no eternal life, according, if you just follow the Old Testament compared to the New Testament. There's no eternal life in the Old Testament. There's no redemption. There's no forgiveness of everyone. And you still have the idea that even children have to be punished for the sins of the parents. Jesus said, no, children are the kingdom of God. Now, whether or not you're a Christian, and whether you not believe in the miracles and all the other aspects and the resurrection, whether you're not that, but you believe in human rights, Jesus made it very clear that, yes, what he taught could give you an eternal life, but just as important, it was a doctrine of love, kindness, grace, freedom, a doctrine of the golden rule. Do you do unto others as you'd have them do unto you? You try to de-escalate. You don't make war. Blessed are the peacemaker. You make peace. You heal the sick. When Christ's disciples wanted to rain down fire upon one of the people that wouldn't accept them at the door, Jesus looked at his disciples and he said, and they said to him, he said, look, Mr. Like, you know, that our prophet said, this great prophet in Judaism, Elijah, that we let's send down fire and burn these people up, like he did in the old, like they did in the Old Testament, where Yahweh did this. And Jesus said, no. He says, he looks at him and says, have you not heard a word of what I've been saying to you? So whether or not you believe in the aspects of Christ being divine, or believe in God, those of you that even don't believe in God can certainly love and embrace the teachings of Christ, because Christ taught people to be fair to each other and make peace and love between peoples and not hate, murder. He said, quote, in the Good Samaritan story, he made a Samaritan, the most hated people of the Jews, saying that they were your real neighbors. In fact, the whole Good Samaritan started by who's your neighbor, because Judaism was saying only Jews are neighbors. See, Jews always will tell you, if you talk about the fact that Jews are racist against non-Jews, which they are, including the Old Testament, including the Talmud, including the Zohar, including the Tanakh, including the Kabbalah, including the Tanya. That Jews, only Jews are human beings, and non-human beings aren't even human beings. They aren't truly human beings. That's what Abba Lubavitch says, and you got one of them living in the White House half the time, believe it or not. Jared Kushner, whose father was a criminal, murderer. I mean, not a murderer. You know what he did? He made up these false lies about one of his own family members, to destroy them. It's crazy. It's sick what he did. I don't even go into all the details. I don't want this show to be an X-rated show. So Jesus says, it's said to love your own people, but to hate your enemies. Because obviously Samaritans were enemies, Jebusites were enemies, Canaanites were enemies, Romans were enemies, Persians were enemies, Babylonians were enemies, Egyptians were enemies. Everybody. Ethiopia, they're all enemies, right? So I wanted to say this one little thing before I go further into this program today, which is a very important point that I think that will raise and make you understand some of the realities and some the perfidy, the apostasy, the disobedience of God by even the leaders of the Jewish people, according to the Old Testament. That's their word. Maybe they're including these stories. So those of you who still can see and can read and can think with a good mind that God gave you, will expose the fact that these people are not even
following the very values and teachings of God's Son, Jesus Christ. In fact, they didn't have any problem with murdering all these non-Jews, like it says, the Jebusites, the Perizzites, the like we keep going on, you know, and the Canaanites, all kill them all, man, woman, child. The Samaritans, not only should you kill all of them, except, you know, save the Samaritan wives for at least a while before you kill them, you know, save them for a little while and rape them. That's what it says in the Old Testament. That's literally what it says God's commanding. Yet, I don't believe that's God commanding. I believe that's the lying pen of the scribes that Jesus exposed. There are certain things that aren't really true. And Jesus himself says this. Jeremiah in the Old Testament says, beware the lying pen of the scribes, the poison pen of the scribes. That's Jeremiah. So if I believe Jeremiah, one of the greatest prophets of the Old Testament, and he says, watch out for the lying pen of the scribes, and Jesus Christ talks about the lying pen of the scribes, can I not believe that there's some lying going on by these scribes? Because I believe that Christ, what Christ said is right, that his Father, the Father that he loves, the Father that he reveres, the Father he prays to, is a God of love. And John says really clearly, God is love. It describes what love is. In Corinthians, by the way. Read it. And other passages in the New Testament. Some of the most beautiful words in the whole Bible right there. It said, God is merciful. God is loving. God is patient. God is not boastful. God is not jealous. God is not envious of anyone. And also says other places very clearly, God doesn't test. God doesn't test. And the New Testament says God doesn't test. By the way, that's interesting. God is love. God is kindness. God is mercy. Jesus, when his disciples want to send down rain and fire, Jesus says, no. He even says, love your enemies. What about just children? Innocent children. He definitely says love them. He says children are the kingdom of God. Anyone who hurt a child is committing the greatest evil. Yet in the Old Testament, we see massacres of innocent kids because of what their grandparents did or great-grandparents. I don't know what your grandparents might have ever done or great-grandparents, but there's a chance that some of our grandparents, you go back far enough, did some terrible things. Should you die now for that or be tortured or whatever? Should your children be? If you did something wrong, should your innocent child be tortured? Should children be killed in mass at all? There's another famous story. It's right in the Old Testament. Where one of the prophets is walking along the road. And he's bald and fat, you know, just walk along the road, whatever. And some little boys come out. And these are little boys, according to biblical scholars. If you read about it, these are very small, young children. You know, and they estimate 4 to 11 years old, just very little boys. And they do what little kids did. They were just having fun. And they saw this guy walking down the road, he's kind of fat, you know, and bald, and they made fun of him. They said, you know, hey, Baldy, you know, what you got up there on top of your head, Baldy? That wasn't a nice thing to do. But if your son or daughter, if they said something like this, does that deserve the death penalty to children? So there were 42 children. And the biblical story is that, well, he prayed to Yahweh. So Yahweh sent two ravenous she-bears. You know what a she-bear is? A she-bear is like a mother bear who is very protective of their cubs. And they will rip anything to shreds so bear threatens them. In fact, there's a whole movie about that kind of centered around she-bears and the horrors of the Old West and the settling of this country and the dangers that you faced in this country. And it's called The Revenant.
And in there, you got these, one of the most horrific scenes you'll ever see in the movies is these she-bears, right? Our she-bear. In the Old Testament, God has asked, supposedly, this is what the scribes are saying, please, you know, do something to these kids who are making fun of me or whatever. So God sends down two she-bears who proceed to rip little boys to shreds. A vicious, vile she-bear. Theoretically even. They tear them apart. 42 little innocent children. Jesus said, and this is the contrast, this is the new covenant, baby. If you believe in the new covenant, then you have to understand that Jesus came to replace the old covenant. Or you can say, if you like, to fulfill it. But what was the fulfillment? Is that love and forgiveness. That's what Christ brought. Like Christ said, I don't come to destroy mankind. I don't come to destroy people. I come to save them. We're all sinners. I come to save up everyone. And I came for life. I care not only about you going to heaven, but I care that you have a decent life here on earth. That we need to bring the beauty of heaven to the earth. That's what the Lord's Prayer says. Our Father who art in heaven, hallowed be thy name. Thy kingdom come. Thy will be done on earth as it is in heaven. He wants to make life better for all life on this earth. He wants to give us some decency. He wants to give us some freedom. And he certainly wants to defend children, where he says anyone who would be spiteful, even spiteful against a child, will never get to heaven. And Jesus makes it really clear. It's not just Jews I came for. I came for everybody. But if you go against my words, if you don't treat your fellow man decently, you will never get to heaven. And that's also in Jesus' testimony. He's talking to these rich people and other Jews, and he says, you know, when I was in prison, did you ever come to visit me? Because a lot of people in prison buy for the debts and the usury and so forth. When I was hungry, did you come feed me? When I was sick, did you minister to me, right? When I was chained, did you come and take my chains off? When I suffered, did you lessen my suffering? And they said, Jesus, we didn't know that you ever were hungry or suffered or whatever, you know? And Jesus says, you don't get it, do you? When you do these things to your brethren, your fellow man and woman and child, you do them to me. And if you want to get to heaven, you got to treat everybody with the golden rule. The great commandment of Jesus Christ was to love God, and God as a God of love and forgiveness. Again, like it says in John, God is love. And love is defined as a God that's not jealous, that's not envious, that's totally patient, that's loving, that's forgiving and kind and trusting. It also says in the New Testament that God never tests, never tests, never tempts. The Lord's Prayer, do you ever actually read the Lord's Prayer? I talked about it earlier. Because the God that they kept talking about in the Old Testament is the God of this terrestrial world. And that's what it says in Isaiah, that the terrestrial world will be controlled by the Jews. Because they didn't believe in afterlife. Judaism still doesn't believe in afterlife. Christians do. Jews don't. Think about it. Christ came without the coming of Christ. According to Christian beliefs and the words of our Savior, you wouldn't have afterlife. Judaism didn't offer that. But also, Judaism was actually suppressing people, hurting people, and murdering people, even sometimes in the name of God, saying you got to just wipe out whole peoples. That's not what Jesus taught. Jesus brought us a new law. He said circumcision was a cornerstone of Judaism. Christ says,
You don't need to be physically circumcised. If you want to be circumcised, it's the heart that counts, not your flesh. In fact, you shouldn't be circumcised. If you're not circumcised and you're an adult, for God's sakes, don't get circumcised. You might not make it to heaven if you get circumcised. He understood what it was. The Old Testament says that Jews can practice usury. Usury is money lending. Usury is stealing from people, destroying people. And we have the worst money lending and usury. Even sports gambling, which now is the biggest source of income for these evil, evil people, which is dominated by Jews, by the way. Gambling is dominated. Las Vegas is dominated by Jews. Just go look at the people that own the hotels. Look at the Adelsons, for instance, one of the biggest supporters of Trump. Now they have sports gambling that's in the phone of every young kid. Every young kid knows the money line. They're teaching kids to gamble. Gambling is worse. It's the worst kind of usury because they lure you into these proposition bets like these parlays, right? And the real percentage of these proposition bets are worse than any casino game where you just have a 50% chance, basically a little bit less in roulette or craps or blackjack or something, if you count and you understand the cards and so forth. These games basically are the sports gambling, by the way, 25%. Only 25%, even in some games, ever win. In these kind of games, and most of the, $165 billion of revenue. And we have this promoted by all the major networks. So who's the biggest promoter? Who is the biggest promoter of gambling and getting people tied into their football games or their basketball games or their home games to bets? Talking about how they're going to make money. Promotes it every damn commercial, practically. It's ESPN, ESPN. They give you the money line. They give you the odds on it, about gambling. They want you to gamble. It's $165 billion. That's more money raised by these Jews. ESPN is run by Walt Disney, is an entirely Jewish corporation. It's not the corporation of Walt Disney. It's the corporation of the Jews who took over Disney like they take over everything else. Like they took over the New York Times. Like they took over social media in this country. The creation of Facebook and this so-called search engines that lead you to sites that they want you to read and hide sites that they don't want you to read. I don't blame anybody for hating me. Because if you hate me, I truly believe, I'm speaking honestly, I truly believe if you hate me, it's because you've only read one side of me, you've only read one position on me. I'm not the person they depict. I've never advocated violence in my life. I've never hurt anybody. I've never had a single member of my organizations, even when I was in the Klan, we had an oath where we would not commit violence. But I did believe in equal rights for all. I wasn't afraid of equal rights because I felt very good about my people's abilities and talents and willing to work hard and be just and righteous and decent and Christian. I passed a law in the House of Representatives against affirmative action that discriminated against better qualified people. If they were better qualified, they should get the job. They should get the promotion. They should get the scholarship. They should get the college, whatever they deserve. Humanity should. So when they say to you that it's wrong for a young black person who's better qualified, who works harder, to be discriminated against for a job or advantage in life, they're right. It should be. But if it's wrong to do that to a black person, just as wrong to do it to a white person. But the reason why they changed the demographics in this country and talked constantly about how that black people are being repressed by white people, yes, there's been racism before, of course. But the reason why they did this was for their own benefit. Because they wanted
our people to hate themselves, and they wanted the black people to hate us, and they created these black bloc votes. And by the way, if you Palestinians and you people that don't like all these wars in the Middle East, and if you're Russian or you're Eastern European and you think it's horrible what they're doing against these Christian nations that are anti-communist, it's not, they don't oppose Russia because it's communist. They oppose it because it's truly anti-communist, because it's Christian. Because Putin built the churches. The reason why you have so much corruption in Ukraine, and by the way, big giant office buildings full of women who've been abused and corrupted into prostitution and sick pornography and stuff. And Zelensky is a Jew. It's not just Zelensky. The entire NATO operation from these neocons controls NATO because they control America. They control us through AIPAC, but much more through AIPAC. Just the oligarchs are the biggest contributors. You don't need AIPAC anymore. They can get in the phone to rich oligarchs, billionaires. Bloomberg's a good example. He's worth 30-something billion dollars. He could give a, the whole presidential elections are about $2 billion for both parties, all the political spending. It's probably less than $2 billion in just midterms. One Jew like Bloomberg could put as much money into supporting their candidates they want, who they think is good for Israel, good for Jewish causes, good for porn too, because they promoted the breakdown and the ridding this country of laws against pornography, which is sick stuff, which shows sadomasochism. I believe in freedom of speech, but it's about political speech. It's not about evil, you know, corruption of children. It's not about putting on their phones to every child, every young boy who likes football or likes sports, and gets them thinking, what are the average kid can tell you what the betting line is, $160 billion. Guess what the income is from all other forms of entertainment and even things that are important to science and everything else, right? Like publishing. Like, for instance, books. Real books, not just the propaganda books that they control now through Amazon while they repress my books because I expose these things, but all kinds of books, right? Books. How about music? There are millions of beautiful songs. There's a number of songs that ain't so good, too. They're really evil, kind of nasty and corrupting and degenerative, right? But there are millions of magnificent songs. The entire music industry is worth billions of dollars. The entire and pharmaceuticals. We've had major pharmaceutical companies, mainstream pharmaceutical companies like the Sacklers. And by the way, Sacklers ran the Purdue Company. That's an old British name, but they weren't British. They were Jewish Jews. They were Sackler Jews, and they stole billions of dollars by telling doctors and publishing false information, lies. Absolute lied statements, which is proven in court when they tried to punish Sacklers, which they never were adequately punished, but they tried to do this. They sued them, and they got discovery, and they found out that these people knew that this OxyContin and these other drugs they were pushing was as or even more addictive than heroin. That's right. You get doctors to tell their patients, oh, you can take this OxyContin and you'll be fine. You won't be addicted and they'll stop your pain. And then pretty soon these people are addicted like any heroin addict on the street. And then when that's cut off, they get other forms of it, whether it be in different types of OxyContin or different types of drugs, fentanyl, heroin, and all the rest. And they made billions of dollars. They even run the opium trade in China, and they corrupted the crown. They grew the opium in India, which they didn't want to sell to their Indian because that was a really prosperous and magnificent colony. There is important to the economy of that nation and for Britain itself. No, they just allowed these Jews, the Sassoons, and other Jewish families, like you can go into the history, it's easy,
the Sassoons to grow opium in India and then send it to China, where you destroyed a whole generation of middle class and upper class Chinese who kind of enjoyed that opium for a while. Then they were addicts and they end up losing everything, their wealth, their lives, their minds, everything. And then they had Britain got into two wars called the Opium Wars. Britain was very proud to go to war to support the opium epidemic. And why is that? Because it really wasn't true Christians running Britain. It was these Jews who were bribing the crown, getting British soldiers to go fight wars, all the money for that, for the opium kings like the Sassoons. This is the reality of life that we've got to start facing up to in this world. So Jesus in the Good Samaritan story, right? It said, hate your enemies, love your people. And Jesus says, no. I say, you got to even love your enemies, meaning that you don't have to get and hug and hug and hug for an hour. But what you've got to do is you treat people, try to do fairly. You try to de-escalate, not to make war. You don't rape people that you don't like or innocent children of them. You don't murder them, like Netanyahu said. Jesus said anybody that would make a child even stumble goes to the bottom of the sea, with a giant millstone around their neck. Jesus said the story of the vineyard owner. This is one of the few parables where Jesus, directly in the Old Testament, it's in three of the different Gospels, Jesus literally explains what the whole parable means. Sometimes he just says a parable. It's kind of obvious what it means. But he explains very clearly what it means. And what he says is, so there's a vineyard owner, a magnificent vineyard. That's considered, you know, the face of whatever Yahwehism was and what it became in Judaism. He created this idea, supposedly it's for God. All they had to do was just pay the rent for the vineyard. All they had to do was do what their obligations was to be honest and decent and loyal and kind to everyone. They didn't want that. They didn't pay the rent. So the vineyard owner who owned the vineyard sent his servants. So they kill him. The vineyard owner tried again. He sent more servants, you know, to collect the rent, to do what's right, right? And they killed some of them and drove them out. So finally, the vineyard owner says, well, and the vineyard owner is famous, and we know who that is. That's basically a metaphor for God. Sends his only son to collect the rent. Certainly, they would never kill his own son. And what happens in the parable of the vineyard? They kill his son. Jesus is telling us that God sent his son, and he was his son, and these vineyard people that occupy this magnificent vineyard that God created and are perverting it and destroying it, how they will murder him. And they did. And the New Testament says in the clearest possible words, right in that same parable, it says, okay, after he talks about the vineyard owner and the murder and the apostasy that they did on this wonderful gift of God, what does it say? Jesus says, yes, and the kingdom of God will be taken. Well, he's teaching basically to these Jews, the kingdom of God will be taken away from you. The kingdom of God will be taken from you and given to nations. Our nation, doing the fruits of this kingdom of God, of the true God, of my Father. That's what he says. Think
about that. Think about that deeply.

0: spirit of death passes over the Jewish houses and falls upon the Egyptian homes and other Egyptians, anybody that doesn't have the Jewish blood of the Lamb on the door or whatever, and they strike down the firstborn. So they have the Passover dinner. Now, by the way, the Passover, we know that in the 5th century before Christ, that this is long time. This is almost 1,000 years after the Passover was supposed to have happened originally in Egypt, according to the Old Testament. So in 500 B.C., we can't find any evidence whatever that Jews or any Jews were celebrating Passover. Literally, I'm just telling you, the evidence is not there. There's no evidence. There's lots of papyri. There's lots of tablets. There's lots of inscriptions. It's just not there. It doesn't exist. The earliest manuscripts of the Old Testament you have are literally from the 2nd century B.C. in what's called the Dead Sea Scrolls. And in those scrolls, by the way, it makes it really clear. Now, in the Dead Sea Scrolls, it talks about that. But that's the first time you see it. Period. And Jesus says, on his Last Supper. So they talk, what they do in these cedar dinners is they talk about how God smited their enemies. And Jesus doesn't say, smite your enemies. He says, I'm going to give my life for you and even my enemies, even everyone in the world. I'm going to give my life. I'm not telling you to go smite your enemies. I'm not going to smite your enemies. I'm going to tell you to have peace and love in this world. I'm out of time. I love you. And please go to my Gab at Real David Duke and go to my Odyssey at Real David Duke, by the way, a video. And please send us a contribution box, 188 Mandeville, Louisiana, 70470. I love you, and I'll see you again on Monday. You take care of yourselves, folks. Bye-bye now.
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0: 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The radiation is migrating inland and is moving across the entire country. 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I've taken Bio's Superfood every day for several years now and want you to do the same for your sake and the health and safety of your family and loved ones. 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
2: 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In these controversial times, we believe the First Amendment and freedom of the press are absolutely essential to the survival of our nation. Thank you. And now, enjoy the program.

0: Okay, here we go, Thursday, rolling toward the end of the week. No nuclear exchanges yet, but I think that is something that is being constantly talked about at some of the lowest levels of geopolitical discourse. It's sad, but I think they're all kind of waiting to see who's going to use one first, because once that door is open, everyone else can pile on. Right? Well, they used one, so we're going to use one. Also, there's a possibility of a false flag. Let's say the Zionist state of Israel happens to use a tactical nuke and blames it on the Iranians. Okay, watch out for false flags. But once the nuclear door is open for this generation of nuclear weapons, it's not going to close. There'll be others using them, justifying them on the basis of, well, they use one on Iran or whatever. So anyhow, I think you get the picture. We're going to talk to Melody Cederstrom this first hour, as we do a couple of times a month, find out what's latest in terms of developments in precious metals. Hello, precious Melody. Welcome back.
1: Oh, how nice. Well, thank you very much. It's great to be here once again.
0: Well, you seem to have a habit, so that's okay. I like to support habits like that.
1: Yes. That's a good habit.
0: Yes. Now,
1: if habits are good.
0: If habits are good. Habits, well, if you're a kind person and you follow the golden rule, habitually, I'll vote for that. So there you go.
1: Mm-hmm. Okay. There you go.
0: Now, I don't know how much you pay attention to the international market. It's obviously a lot more than any of us. But I didn't know this. I did know that China, the inscrutable communist Chinese, have been buying lots of gold. But it turns out, according to this particular article on the Scottsdale Mint publication masthead, China's real gold purchases appear to be twice the amount disclosed through their official channels. Double. And they've been buying a lot, as you know, and I'm surprised. They obviously know something that the rest of the world doesn't know or will not take seriously. They're buying just an incredible amount of gold. So any thoughts on that? I'm just curious.
1: Well, their culture certainly recognizes the value of gold as India's culture. And I think, too, we've seen a lot of foreign countries beginning to buy more and more gold. And the one thing I know about China, I learned a long time ago, is you will never get the truth from China. So I agree. I agree that if they state one thing, it's most likely they have a lot more. And they do manipulate the markets. I've known farmers who've been in the various businesses in crops where China will come in and they will hit the price. They will manipulate the price lower and lower, and then they'll come in and buy it at the lower prices. And, you know, we've seen a lot of, gold is still trading over 4,000, but still it's down from what it was just a few days ago, the end of last week. So, yes, I do believe the markets are manipulated, and I do believe a lot of it comes from these foreign countries and China in particular. And they do take advantage of the dips that you see. So sure. I absolutely agree with that article that I think China is a big buyer of gold. And,
0: supposedly,
1: I think they will continue to be.
0: Oh, why not? They are inscrutable, and that's the word. Goldman Sachs, estimates that China bought, in July, 35 tons of gold. Mm-hmm. Just in July. Now, if they're buying, I don't know if that includes the projection of double the amount that they've admitted or not. I haven't been able to find that in the story yet. But let me take a quick look. China had also accounted for most of the 44 tons of total central bank buying estimated by Goldman during July, as mentioned on top. To put that in perspective, central banks purchased an average of only 17 tons per month before 2022. On a three-month adjusted basis, buying has now accelerated to 91 tons per month. I don't know how much gold we have on the planet, but it seems like a lot of it is in play.
1: Absolutely, and I've also just read where, you know, the central banks, a lot of them counted on in the New York Fed, and they store their gold there. And a lot of them are beginning to take possession of their gold. I mean, you see this happen. We've seen it happen before, right before some, you know, various crises. Like we saw it prior to 2008. They were doing the same thing. They were moving the gold around and taking it back into their companies. Germany took a lot of their gold back from the U.S. So, again, no one knows what we have in Fort Knox. And then it's obvious that these countries don't trust the United States anymore. So it is a trend, and we're seeing these numbers continue to grow.
0: Yeah. Apparently, if Xi had a stroke, as was widely discussed about a week ago when he was in India, actually sitting at the dais while Modi was giving his prime speech, he didn't look well, and he was whisked out of India very quickly. Now,
1: I didn't see that.
0: Oh, I had the story. I ran with it, lead story. Allegedly, people there said that Modi, aware that Xi was struggling, looked at him and said, "Shall I continue? In other words, are you okay?" And Xi nodded his head. Well, that took time. He finished his speech. Xi went through the motions. He didn't take the official state visit Chinese aircraft home. He was whisked, according to this story, onto a small high-speed jet and taken Zoom right out of India, right straight to Beijing, where he allegedly had some kind of cranial surgery. And that can just be to relieve or drain blood. It's not a big deal. He's up now in Washington, supposedly, at the White House. Is it the same Xi, or is it a double? We don't know. I don't know. Did he somehow magically recover from a very troubling issue, a stroke? I don't know. But you never know with these people. You're right. Everything that comes out of Beijing, it's even more treacherous than whatever comes out of Washington. So be careful, always, with what the Chinese say.
1: It's hard to believe that if he had just had those issues a week ago that they would allow him to fly, because we know what flying can do to you when you have those types of issues.
0: Right.
1: And so, I mean, those are serious issues. And yes, you can recover quickly. But then again, to be placed on a plane and fly for however long it takes, which I think it takes quite a long time, 20 hours or something like that to get to China.
0: Oh, I'm sure a grueling flight. I don't know. Here, Trump welcomes Xi Jinping to the White House. Okay, blah, blah, blah. So he's there. I mean, these things really shouldn't concern us because, A, we're never going to know the truth, and B, I'm sure they've already decided whatever they're going to decide before they even have the formal meeting. This is a big photo op is all it is. So it's a game. It's a charade. It's international statesmanship. Not really. But that's it. Now, could there be a double for Xi Jinping? Yes.
1: Mm-hmm.
0: Of course.
1: Yeah.
0: Absolutely. I nailed three Biden doubles. One of them was about 4 inches taller than Biden, but he looked enough like him at a quick glance from a distance to be Biden. So, yes, I must say, though, Xi Jinping is a rather unusual-looking fellow, so to get a double made, be quite a bit of plastic surgery, but they could do it. They could do it.
1: Well, in today's world in the artistic Hollywood and, you know, what they can do and create with makeup and along with everything else, it's quite possible. I mean, you're right, he's an unusual-looking person, but...
0: Right. We just don't know. What we need to do is, honestly, we have to sit back and go slowly. We just don't want to rush to judgment on these things. The only judgment you should rush to is where to go to get your gold and silver. That's a pitch to you. And Melody just happens to be our number one all-time forever recommendation. And there are many, many reasons, and you've heard many of them on all of these broadcasts she's done because she's such a bright and articulate woman with tremendous integrity, which you don't find very often anymore these days. You find sharks and snakes, and especially in the precious metals industry. We've talked about that, too. It doesn't mean it's going away if we don't talk about it. It's there. Are there any flashing red lights that you need to watch, we need to watch for if we're shopping a gold dealership and we haven't figured out that Melody's the only one to go to? If people are looking around, what are some of the things that are kind of alarms for people in general? Promises made and so forth.
1: I think one of the things that confuse people the most, and it's really not the alarm or anything, but it's the spot prices that are posted on these various websites. They misrepresent the prices. They might have the true spot price, but then they'll go to a different website or they'll call me and they'll see that the spot price is different. And they have to understand that thing is constantly changing. There's multiple exchanges out there that provide half of the websites on the internet will have delays. I mean, there's all kinds of reasons why you'll never have two spot prices the same when you're looking to buy gold and silver. A lot of your websites will show the spot price, and then you'll look at their price, and they'll say as low as. Well, yeah, as if you buy 2,000 of them. So they're very deceptive in the price in which you're going to pay. Then the customers call me, can you match this price? Well, if it's a legitimate price, I will. But then when I start looking at the website they're at, then I can see all the little print things.
0: Well, as low as is
1: a
0: real big
1: price.
0: A big warning. As low as. No. Don't go there. Just don't. It's a bait and switch for the most part.
1: It truly is. And there's another website that I know 99% of my customers probably go to get pricing. They'll show the spot price. But if you look at it and you go down a little bit further, it was set like 2 days ago or so. Very deceptive in how these prices are shown, which distort the pricing of the product in which you pay. So I always encourage folks, shop around. We will match prices as long as it's a legitimate price. But very few people can get as low as my price. They'll match my price.
0: Anyone beat your price. I have never.
1: Very few.
0: Seen it. No. I mean that.
1: And I'm not saying we are the lowest price in the country. I'm saying for what you can always look long and hard enough and maybe find someone lower, but then I have to question, why is it so much lower? I don't give anything away. I mean, we still have a legitimate price, and we're just very competitive. When I go online and look at some of the prices that these dealers are selling their silver eagles for, it truly is amazing that they get away with it, that they sell anything at all, because it is that much higher. So again, yes, we are very competitive. I never said I wanted to be usually anything lower than my price, something is going to be compromised, whether it's your service, whether it's, you know, whatever it might be, the quality of the product.
0: Spray paint.
1: Especially now. Pardon?
0: Spray paint.
1: maybe. But
0: I'm sure that's out. Look, I'm sure fake gold is out there. I'm sure it is.
1: And again,
0: somewhere.
1: You have to be careful where you go. You can go. I've had customers who bought fake gold. I can't remember if it was the Walmart website or the Costco, one of those where they were selling gold. But what they do is they don't sell it themselves. They will list a bunch of companies that sell the product.
0: And watch
1: some
0: their
1: of
0: hands.
1: Those companies with the lowest product are, who knows where they're from, that's where those coins were found to be irregular. So, again, you can't get anything for free. You just have to be comfortable and check around and then call us. I will tell you if it's a good deal. If it's a good deal that I can't beat, I'll say go ahead and do it. But good luck.
0: Right. Well, I'll always remember that when I bought my gold from Melody, And that when the doorbell rang and there she was, I couldn't believe she delivered. I still don't. DoorDash Melody, it's unbelievable.
1: DoorDash Gold. Well, thank you for your order.
0: It's okay. Someday I'll pay for it. Now, by the way, that brings up an interesting question. Do you ever do financing? You hold on to the product, but do you ever lock in a price and let people pay it off within 30 days or whatever? Does that ever happen?
1: No. No. That's a different type of a... Then you're going into loaning money and so forth and whatnot. Mm-hmm. When people lock in prices, we'll lock in the price for you, and then you have a certain amount. You know, we expect you to get your payment in the mail immediately. We take in consideration the mail time, or you can bank wire the products. And once in a while, I do have some slower payment, the little bit lower, if they're just buying a coin or two or something like that for a gift or something.
0: Yeah.
1: Sometimes, they might be a little bit of a slow pay. But no, we expect funds to be mailed after the trade is done. And if there's any issues, we get phone calls and, we adjust. But don't make loans. We're not a bank.
0: Understood. How about you just mentioned the mail? U.S. mail. Do people pay by U.S. mail or do they wire? What do they do? What's the primary means of somebody buying gold from you and the others? I guess they can do a number of things. They can priority mail it. They can wire it, can't they? You probably have that.
1: They can do the bank wires. We do not do ACHs. The only times I did ACHs are, this goes back 10 years or so, we were compromised, and I won't do it. Once I get, it's just the same way with credit cards. I used to take credit cards. We were one of the first firms out there that took credit cards.
0: Huh.
1: But you have someone who wants to cheat me and mm-hmm. fraud, and I'm done. We don't do it anymore. So you can make payments by personal check, cashier's checks. Or a bank wire. Banks do charge a fee. So it depends on what the person is purchasing, whether it warrants them to do a bank wire or just stick a check in the mail.
0: By the way, I sell many of my products that way, and I don't think I have ever had a returned NSF check from one of our listeners for buying whatever they're buying. It's honorable people do honorable things, and I've just never had a bad check. You probably don't get too many. It's a tough economy.
1: No, I don't. I mean, in 31 years of business, I can count the return checks on one hand.
0: Mm-hmm. Mm-hmm.
1: And the thing of it is, once in a while, we might get a return check, but it's because, I forgot to transfer the funds, or, oops, this happened, and then it was made good. But on the checks that were not made good, I can remember their very first one. He paid mm-hmm. half of it. He didn't finish it, but he paid half of the order.
0: Mm-hmm.
1: And probably maybe two other checks. I mean, there's so
0: few, you remember them. He just walked away from the rest? Just left it on the table? The order? Say if he paid for half of it.
1: The one that he paid half?
0: Yeah.
1: Yeah, he paid for half of it, yeah.
0: And then he never got his gold.
1: Well, we shipped what he paid for.
0: Yeah, of course, but I mean, he didn't.
1: We shipped what he paid for, but he never finished the whole order.
0: Interesting. Well, yeah. Whoops! I forgot to transfer the fund. I got to remember that one. Let me write that down.
1: I really believe. Well, the customers who do. I mean, they do. They make the check right, and I do believe that. I mean, it's happened.
0: Mm-hmm.
1: You know.
0: Mm-hmm.
1: And I believe them. You know, but.
0: Well, your business is very few. Yeah, your business is so unique, and you have such a wonderful reputation. I'm sure the quality of people that are less than desirable, they don't darken your doorstep. They'll go elsewhere to try to ply their trickery. You're not going to be fooled.
1: No. Well, the thing of it is, we don't call people. We don't twist people's arms to make orders.
0: Mm-hmm.
1: So there's no buyer's remorse when they purchase from Discount Gold and Silver Trading. They call us. We don't have a boiler room. We don't, you know, again, we don't hard pressure sales. We don't have, we don't high pressure people into making a purchase. So it works. Plus my advertising is all from, like yourself, Christian groups, good, you know, good programming, at the various other websites that I advertise with and, or wherever I do. So it's, there's good people. So it's not just how I do business, but it's your listeners. It's my other advertising works. I just don't advertise, just advertise to get anybody and whoever. I don't anybody and whoever. I'm so so I'm kind of selective in the type of clients that we.
0: Well, we are very grateful to have your confidence. And this audience is, I'm convinced, the most well-informed, wise group out there in any radio or podcast venue. The people listening right now are the best of the best. You have contact with them. You meet them on different terms. I don't meet them at all. Some of them are very kind and send very nice emails. And that's just, that's gold for me. But seriously, these are really special people. And I think you mentioned several times you're aware. They're great. They're just wonderful people. They know they don't have to agree with us. They know that. It doesn't matter. Just honestly consider whatever it is that I and you and we are presenting and make your own decision. That's what we're here for, just to help you with some options to figure into your equation. And I think most people understand that. So it's good. No pressure here. Never. Never. No.
1: And that's why I like, you know, and I'm very happy and been blessed that, you know, we were able to, where I've been able to be here twice a month. So.
0: Yeah, it's great. No, it's a real blessing for a lot of people. They like you. Despite my best efforts, they love you, and you know, they're very happy. They really are. I'm just being silly again.
1: Yeah, I know. And I do want to say something, too. Lots of times, because of the time changes and, you know, going across, we do stop at 5 Eastern time, so there's a lot of several hours. And if folks do call, and if you don't get a call back, please call back, because sometimes the messages aren't real clear, and we do try to call everyone. But in today's world, if they don't recognize the phone number, they don't pick up.
0: Yep.
1: And sometimes your voicemails are full and we can't leave messages. And so there's a lot of reasons that you might not hear back from us that we're trying. So please call back. Please call back.
0: Sure. Give another call. No problem. Let's just for fun. Has Trump? I don't think he has. Staked out a position on gold, a formal position. Now, this is separate from Don Jr. running the Trump enterprises with gold this and gold that. I mean, has he staked out a position on gold by the ton, by the pound, by the kilo, whatever? I don't think he has. I don't remember him talking about gold acquisitions. I'll bet this country has virtually no gold. That's my sense. I don't think it does.
1: If I remember correctly, in his first term, he might have made a mention, but this term he's strictly all crypto because he's making millions of dollars off of it.
0: That's right.
1: And that's why. But I mean, you know, the guy's got to love gold. Maybe he's saying it without actually saying it with all his unique gold pictures and frames and artifacts in his office.
0: Well, he's got, doesn't he have a gold?
1: You know he likes gold.
0: Yeah, he has a gold round, doesn't he, with his stupid face on it or something? I think he does. Maybe not.
1: He does.
0: Yeah, awful.
1: So, yeah, so we know he likes gold, but he has not. Well, you know what? He's crypto, so he's not going to encourage anyone to buy physical gold.
0: Right. Did you, I hate for you regulars out there, I got to tell this to Melody, and you know about the Arc de Trump, the Arch de Triomphe.
1: Yes.
0: That the, well, do you know what he's done? This happened 3 days ago. he's now announced that it's not just going to be an honorary tribute arch. It'll always be known as the Arc de Trump, even though he claims it isn't about him, but it is. It's going to have state-of-the-art drone warfare facilities in it and 24/7 snipers protecting it. And what is this? It makes no sense. It's crazy. Because the thing is located between the Washington Monument and Arlington, I believe. So who's... I don't know. Look, it's so stupid, the whole thing. It's crazy. It's just crazy.
1: I saw someone made a comment about, you know, all the drones and so forth and everything that's happening in D.C. With the reserves in there and all of this. It's really what they're planning on is to make sure that it's not overrun by the citizens of the United States, is to keep the people out of D.C.
0: Very, very well said. Very important. Very correct. That's exactly right. They're constantly reinforcing the wall that separates us. This is not our government.
1: Yes.
0: It is not up by and for the people. It's for them people. And they don't care if we know. They don't care. They just have no respect for the American public. Not that I can see. And if they do, it's just a fraud. They're just uttering silliness. They don't care about us. You can't go to war against Iran on orders of another country and spend $250 billion that we know about in projections into what, 2 years total in this war on Iran? It's crazy. It's absolutely nuts. And it just continues. It's not going to stop. I don't know where it's going to go. I gave up trying to forecast and even predict on an amateur basis. You just don't know. These people are dealing with things now that half the time emanate from AI analyses. Trump now is talking about setting up an AI czar because of all the talk about the, we have to slow down, we have to pause, we have to absolutely prevent something horrible from happening. No, that's not going to happen. Not a chance in the world is that going to happen. It's pedal to the metal until somebody wins the big prize. And the big prize is what Trump is now calling AI. He's calling it superintelligence. It's artificial superintelligence, ASF. That is the big prize. Whoever gets there first will very likely be able to make a statement that the world is now under our control. Try it and see. And you're going to do this, you're going to do that. That's how big the sweepstakes are. So don't expect anyone to slow down. Do not expect a kill switch. It isn't going to happen. Can't happen. So there. Kill switch.
1: I agree with you. There's just too much money involved. There's too much control over the people. There's too much that can be gained from, but is it going to, and I guess the two players are the U.S. and China. Or
0: that's
1: is
0: it?
1: I think, personally, what I'm wondering, this just popped in my head not too long ago, all of these tech people, you got, you know, all the biggies, Musk, you know, you name them, are they playing a game together? Are they
0: Yes. There has to be some cooperation between them, to varying degrees. But when you have, once again, it's the same group of people who have instantly taken control of another massive breakthrough in science and whatever you want to call it. It's really more than science. When you figure quantum into it, and quantum is officially not recognized by a lot of scientists, they laugh at it. But let's do this. Google, founded by Sergey Brin, Larry Page, Jews. OpenAI, CEO, Sammy the Altman, Jew. Meta, Mark Zuckerberg, Jew. Anthropic, Dario Amade, Jew. XAI, Elon Musk, most of you know his background, Jewish. I'm not saying there's anything wrong with it. I'm just saying These people don't miss a trick. They're brilliant. And they have taken over the AI sweepstakes from everybody else because ASI is the greatest, biggest, most powerful prize in human history. And they're all after it. And yes, they're going to make deals amongst themselves. You're going to see there are eight companies that are big ones. You also have NVIDIA with Jensen Huang. Amazon is playing a role. And Microsoft. Those are the eight. Now, over time, you're going to see absorption between some of the companies. They're going to buy each other out. It's going to amalgamate into three or four biggies. And then it'll probably end up with two or three biggies. But you won't have all eight in the game. And yes, I do believe you're correct. They are working together to some degree because their common goal is not to let the communist Chinese get ASI first, period. So they'll do whatever it takes to keep that away from them.
1: Well, I was going to ask you this question. Do you believe that these tech people that you just mentioned, do you think they're, if you believe in the old elite, the old regime, the old powers to me, do you think they're replacing them? I mean, Trump is still of the old elite, the old regime, and I think they're playing Trump 100%. I mean, they're having a field day with Trump. I don't think Trump really knows, but he thinks he's being part of the big buddies. He thinks he's, you know, in the same league as they are, and he is not in the same league as they are. So are they replacing the old Rothschilds or the whoever you might think was the power
0: to be? Well, I think one would be wise to consider when ASI, artificial superintelligence, gets here, and that's after AGI, which is here now, essentially. ASI could be 6 to 24 months away. Whole different ballgame. Once that gets here, all bets are off, and whoever has control of it literally can dictate to the world. That's how big the sweepstakes are. So they're not going to pause. They're not going to slow down. Don't buy into all the fear-mongering that's being thrown around now. It will not be a kill switch. It can't work. It won't work. It's not going to happen. This is all-out war, or as they say in the South, war, to get to artificial superintelligence first. That's the game right now. And the same tribe is in charge of all the majors. How does that happen? Isn't that amazing? You have to be honest, and facts are facts. So they know where the power is. And this is it. This is the biggest thing ever. That's my opinion. I don't think Trump, you know, the guy, you kind of look at him, and is he a dumb-sounding idiot savant, or is he slipping into dementia? I don't know what it is. I'm not impressed with him. His lies are so transparent, they're a joke. They're not even clever lies most of the time. He just whole cloth, makes them up, and spits them out. So Trump's role in this, everybody wants to be Trump's friend because he's the president. He's got access to a lot of people with a lot of money. But most of the money goes to the Zionist state of Israel. Most of it. In terms of all of our foreign aid, the Jewish state has probably procured, been given, $1 trillion or more since it was founded. That's a fact. They just don't pay for these things they get. Trump today made it official. He's giving them. Keep in mind that the American military is severely short in many key areas, and one of those areas is bombs. But that didn't stop the Jews from asking for more bombs, and Trump gave it to them. 40,000 alleged two-ton bombs. 41-ton bombs. 40,000 2,000-pound bombs. 2,000 pounds per bomb, 40,000 of them. For, what is it, $2.5 billion, something like that. But they'll never pay for it. They get what they want. So that's the thing that really ought to make all of you mad, that this one state clearly controls, by and large, what's going on in this country. And you know who's waking up to that? I'm shocked. Gen Z. They figured it out. They don't accept the idea of being called an anti-Semite or whatever. They say, look, the facts are they're slaughtering human beings in Gaza. That's called genocide. They've attacked Lebanon and stolen the southern part of the country. If that isn't genocide also, but worse than that, massive land theft through war. They're also fighting in Syria. They're behind the Iran war 100% and are demanding that somehow the Iranians be wiped out. But they haven't done anything to us. So anyway, it is what it is, and I can't change it. And you just have to recognize it for exactly the parameters it is inhabiting. If you don't understand that, you will not be successful at understanding the world you live in. That's my take.
1: I'm going to ask you a question. There was a report that came out tonight late this afternoon, where the global debt tops $365 trillion. And, of course, we all seen it's kind of funny, you know, because you hear these leaders talk about, you know, cutting back and, you know, getting
0: hysterical.
1: It under control. Well, there is my question, though, is with the AI, you said how many months? Up to 24 months.
0: Well, we have now, for all intents and purposes, achieved artificial general intelligence. An AI that has achieved AGI. AGI means that AI can do everything humans can do, except some physical things, and better. Better. Faster, quicker, better. Now, the next up is ASI. That's artificial super intelligence. That blows AGI out the door.
1: Well,
0: it is awesome.
1: My question is, how does AI fit into, because we know we've got debt too great to be paid. We know that's all going to be defaulted on. A large part of it's going to be defaulted on. And you have these rates are going to be skyrocketing because, you know, even at the rate that we're at now, debt is costing a whole lot more. Nobody's buying the U.S. debt. So how does
0: nobody? And when you say that,
1: how does it fit into the scheme of things? How does this ASI or even AGI? How does that fit in, or does it at all fit in when the systems collapse, which I believe will happen during this administration?
0: I wouldn't bet against it. I agree with you. All right, let's posit a question for AI. How about this for openers? Given what we know or think we know, is there any viable way for the U.S. to I hit the wrong button, and they're answering something that wasn't ready to send. Okay. To repay the so-called national debt of, what is it now, 41?
1: Well, it's a little over 40. We're probably 41 now, or close to it.
0: All right, let's just say for fun, 40, 41, just for kicks, $41 trillion. Okay, given what we know, or what we think we know, is there any viable way for the U.S. to repay the so-called national debt of $41 trillion? Let's see what this one says. Yes. Yes, but not in the sense of writing a $41 trillion check and making the debt disappear. The more useful question is whether the U.S. can get the debt onto sustainable path while continuing to service it. The answer is yes in principle. But doing so would require some combination of higher revenues, slower spending growth, ha ha ha, faster economic growth, double ha, and or a long period in which the economy grows faster than the debt. So no, this is not, this is a non-answer. This is a non-answer.
1: It's telling you that it can't be paid.
0: That's exactly what I read. Yeah.
1: You know, it's debt that can't be paid. So they will default on it. They will revalue the treasuries. People aren't, you know, governments, other governments aren't buying our bonds. I mean, it's so, how does the AI figure into the collapse? I mean, as far as owning it, as far as creating
0: right.
1: the issue? Or does it just remain separate?
0: Let's do this. I just wrote back. There was a lot more. What I think you are saying is that the debt, in real terms, can't be repaid. Let's see what it says to that. These long answers sometimes just obfuscate everything. That's close, but I'd make an important distinction. So it didn't disagree with me. The U.S. could repay the debt in nominal dollars. What the hell are nominal dollars? There is no mathematical rule preventing the federal government from eventually running enough surpluses to retire treasury debt. This is more BS. This is not an answer.
1: Mm-hmm.
0: That's a joke. This is guardrail stuff. They're told to throw the words out, you know, spin up a nice little response, but no, there's no way. It's not going to happen. Let's give it another. What do you think?
1: We're talking about 40 trillion, but the debt that the government owes is far more than 40 trillion.
0: Here we go. As you well know, the real debt the government owes is far higher than 41 trillion. Okay. As you well know, the real debt the government owes is far higher than 41 trillion. Let's see what it says. Yes. If by real debt you mean the federal government's broader future financial obligations
1: mm-hmm.
0: rather than the treasury debt alone, then 41 trillion is only part of the picture. But it's important to distinguish debt from unfunded or future obligations because they aren't interchangeable. The federal government has major categories, and they include debt held by the public, those are treasury securities held outside the federal government, intergovernmental debt, obligations one federal account owes another, Social Security's future benefit commitments. The program has projected long-term financing shortfalls under current law. In other words, it's going to crash soon, three, 4 years. Medicare's future obligations. Similarly, projected revenues don't fully cover projected costs. Federal employee and other benefit obligations, and other explicit and contingent commitments. Can you say word salad to half of that at least? Jeez, there's no answers here. So that's how.
1: But they did. I mean, it was reported many years ago that the obligations of the government was like $200 trillion, and that was 20 years ago. 15 years ago. I don't know what it is today, what the projection is today. So, I mean, it's just absurd. And when you're looking at the global debt at $365 trillion, it's all debt, too great to be paid. They're all going to default on it. And inflation's going to go higher. And the currencies are going to go, and our currency in particular, is just going to shrink even more. So that's the future of the United States.
0: I agree. Some kind of new role. I think this goes back to your original question in the entire debt crisis. Okay. Can you see at the explosive growth rate of AI's abilities, AI playing some kind of new role in the entire debt crisis? I think that's where you originally asked me.
1: Mm-hmm.
0: Something like that. Yes.
1: Close enough.
0: Oh, it starts out with yes. It gets me a lights. It's almost as good as getting a like
1: so
0: on yes on one of these social media pages. I got a like. Woo! All right. Yes. If by real debt, it's going back to that, you mean the federal government's broader future financial obligations rather than Treasury debt alone. All right, let me go down further here. All right, here's more specificity. Yes. Oh, it's trying to butter me up. Yes. In fact, I think AI could become relevant to the debt problem in a way that is considerably more profound than simply, quote, AI will make workers more productive, end quote. But there is a crucial distinction between AI creating enough real economic growth to make the debt manageable and AI somehow paying off the government's liabilities directly. The first is quite plausible. The second would require a much more radical change in the economy. And I guess here's the first one, the basic mechanism. Think of the federal debt as a ratio, i.e. debt plus the size of the economy, the ratio of debt to the size of the GDP. If AI causes the economy to grow dramatically faster, the denominator gets much larger. CBO's current baseline assumes only a modest AI effect. Generative AI adds about 0.1 percentage point per year to productivity growth, producing roughly 1% additional non-farm business output by 2036. Like we're all going to be here in 2036 playing these games with these idiots?
1: The only way they're going to...
0: It's another
1: to...
0: non-answer. And that's an odd
1: answer. You know, and again, that is if all remains the same, and that's if there's cutbacks. That means also more revenue, which is impossible to bring in more revenue from the taxpayers. And it's just not going to happen. I mean, those are all somewhat answers, but I think now we're smarter than AI on this topic.
0: So far, it would seem so. Yes.
1: You can do all of those things. But they're not logical.

0: I saw homeowners' mortgage rates were 7.5.
1: Oh,
0: it bumped
1: up
0: to 7.5 today.
1: It's going higher. That's
0: and it's going
1: crazy.
0: It's going a lot higher. And it's
1: I think it's going to crack 10.
0: Trump is not because Trump's not crying about lowering those rates.
1: Oh,
0: they want it to
1: talk
0: happen.
1: About it. No, no. Yes, of course. No, they're putting us under the boot. One of the last things that's said here, and if the AI revolution generated enormous taxable income, how the hell is that going to happen when it's taking over all the jobs? This is ridiculous. Not all the jobs, but you know what I mean, all the jobs. Federal revenues could rise enormously even without dramatically increasing tax rates.
0: But the thing that's the BS that they're going to be pushed to get the American people and everybody else to think that it can be done.
1: Well,
0: that it's not a problem.
1: A little granule of honesty. But there's a huge catch. AI could also make the fiscal problem worse before it makes it better. All right. Anyway, I won't bore you with it. But yeah, this is another just taking you around the merry-go-round 4 or 5 times, and you don't know what's going on. It's all a blur. What's he saying? What's it saying? It's a joke. The joke's on us. We're the suckers here. Sad to say it. Now, all right, give us the important data, my dear, the phone number, the address, etc.
0: Well, the telephone number is 1-800-375-4188. That's 1-800-375-4188. And I've still been having issues with the website, but the one that is working is discountgoldandsilvertrading.net. We did have a shorter domain name, but for some reason it just, I don't know, we're trying to work it out. And so you can still go to discountgoldandsilvertrading.net. That'll get you to the website. But more importantly, you can call us if you have questions in regarding your gold and silver purchases, or maybe the ones that you've had made in the past or ones that you want to make going forward. Just give us a call. We had a nice little pullback in both gold and silver the past couple days. Aftermarket right now shows that they're a little bit stronger. So I think we're here to stay with these prices. I don't think they're going to, I don't think gold's going to break 4, and I don't think silver's going to break 60.
1: This
0: so it's only going to bounce around for a while.
1: Right. Discount Gold and Silver Trading, 800-375-4188. There you go. Thank you. Good job,
0: Hi,
1: as always.
0: Thank you.
1: Oh, you betcha.
0: It's been a pleasure. Thank you.
1: Thanks.
0: Bye-bye.
1: Good night. Melody Cedarstrom. All right. Don't forget that number, 800-375-4188, and we will be right back.
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0: 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The radiation is migrating inland and is moving across the entire country. 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
4: Everyone all set? 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Your dial is set correctly to USA Prepares. Thank you for being in class with us today. 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Greg's with us. Greg, where are you?
5: I am sitting in Spain. Barcelona.
4: Yeah, so you're not talking
5: and
4: about...
5: I went on a dive today, and the ocean is sick. Everything is covered with green, moss. And just the wildlife is few and far between.
4: So you are in the country of Spain, Barcelona.
5: Mm-hmm.
4: And so where did you dive?
5: I dove right there at the Barcelona dive center.
4: Okay.
5: It was a beach dive, and we went out, and I was just sickened by the condition of the ocean. It's gone downhill.
4: So is it overfished? Did the temperature warm up? Is it algae?
5: It was 70 degrees. Yeah, actually the dive master didn't even wear a wetsuit. They didn't have a 3 mil, so I put on a 5 mil, and of course I didn't put the hood on because it was so warm. And these oceans out here are known for their clarity. Well, the visibility was about 20 feet, and there was a lot of moss in clumps that were, going with the tide back and forth. A lot of garbage, little pieces of garbage here and there. But the ocean, I could just tell, is not healthy. Out here as well. So, yeah, our oceans are in bad shape.
4: How does it compare?
5: And from some
4: to USA, like
5: for somebody, it's about the same. I mean, last year I dove the kelp forest in San Diego, and it was more like a kelp. Really sparse kelp. There was no forest at all. It's gone downhill. So it's as bad a shape as it is over in the United States. The oceans are sick.
4: Well, and that's what Dane Wigington's been telling us.
5: I don't think people understand that when this ocean is sick and dies, we're next.
4: Greg, we've been telling people, I think they didn't believe us. And, I've talked to people personally, people who I've known for years, and I've been saying it's really, really hot. And they go, yeah, it's hot over here, too. And I go, no, it's just abnormally hot. Well, it's been hot before. Really? Not like this. And they think...
5: Not like this.
4: No. Yeah. And
5: I didn't
4: farmers,
5: even hit a thermocline, which I usually do, which, the cooler water... As I got down around 60 feet, I never hit a cold thermocline. It's just really, really warm, really hot. And, there were some fish, some little anchovies or whatever swimming around. And I did see 3 octopus, but 3 starfish, nothing is in good shape right now. Everything over here is just as expensive or more expensive than in the United States right now.
4: Yeah, Kathy in Ohio did a report on Thursday about food prices and the lying that corporations do to try to conceal that they've changed the ingredients, the formulae, of their products, I'm talking about food, and the measurements. So whether it's ounces or fluid ounces or weight ounces, They've been getting smaller and smaller, and the price is going up and up, and the packaging is deceiving because they add extra air space in the packaging. They'll have cookies that have three rows, and they'll space the inner tray such that it appears to be the same amount of cookies, but when you open up the box, you find out there's more air space, that saltines have gotten thinner. It's everywhere, and it's almost like every single corporation is lying to us.
5: The Coke bottle that I picked up last Wednesday out of the bottom of the Colorado River below the dam of Lake Mead, from the 1905 is when it dated to, was twice the size of a Coke bottle now.
4: Mm-hmm. Yeah. So, Greg, you were telling me about Utah and something, in your home state, in the United States, that food is a problem.
5: Yes.
4: A serious problem.
5: A big problem. Yeah, on KSL.com, you can read the article.
4: Justice Coalition calls on Utah to prioritize food access for all, and the number they're saying of people experiencing food insecurity is bumping up against 600,000 people. And that's 100,000
5: meals coming from.
4: That's 100,000 more as compared to having enough food as compared to a year ago. So if it were 500,000, it bumps up to 600,000. That means it has increased 20%. 20% increase. It's enormous.
5: Yeah, 600,000 people, they said, do not know where their next meal is coming from.
4: I was at Sam's Club yesterday.
5: They have absolutely no food security.
4: I was at Sam's Club yesterday in Springfield, Missouri.
5: And we've talked about...
4: I saw the fewest number of people in Sam's Club that I've ever seen. And I stopped at a Chinese factory outlet, Walmart. Same thing. I think that people are broke. I really think that people are broke.
5: Well, it's easy to understand with the price of fuel.
4: I saw
5: Did I tell you what the price of fuel in Iran is?
4: No.
5: You can Google this, people. This is a homework assignment for the class. Google, what is the price of gasoline in United States dollars per gallon in Iran? Do you have any guesses, Vince?
4: No, because the Middle East is in turmoil. It used to be very inexpensive. Yeah, it used to be like maybe 15 cents a gallon, maybe 20, maybe 25 cents a gallon.
5: Too high. The price of fuel in Iran for one U.S. gallon, we're talking about just regular, not premium, is 3 cents a gallon. If you want premium, it's 5 cents a gallon. What's wrong with that picture?
4: What was it a year ago? Do we know?
5: That I don't know. I didn't Google that, but okay. I saw a video, and I decided to do it myself to check. So I Googled it. 3 cents a gallon in U.S. dollars. I don't think we've had fuel that cheap since, before I was born.
4: Well, I know in the 1920s here in the United States, the lowest price that my father told me was during a gasoline war, where gasoline stations were slugging it out to gain customers. And the lowest he told me was 8.9 cents a gallon. So figure 9 cents a gallon. And this war was so brutal that they were not lowering the price by a full cent per gallon, but by a tenth of a cent per gallon. So,
5: where we get the 9 tenths.
4: Yeah, yep. 8 and 9 tenths cents per gallon. So that was the lowest I have ever heard of in my family's lifetime, my father's and mother's and mine. The lowest price I ever remember seeing at the pump was in early 1960 at 24.9 cents a gallon. Greg, things are really, really serious in the United States, and there are now limits on some items if you buy them. I'm talking about food items. I'm seeing this. Not everything. So I don't want to cause a panic. And class, don't believe anything we say. Do your own research and make up your own mind. Yeah.
5: Okay. On the Love's app, this is for Utah. The price of diesel right now is $6.85 a gallon. It's 6.84 and 9 tenths, so basically 6.85 a gallon.
4: Is that in Utah?
5: That's in Utah.
4: Mm-hmm. Okay. Well, it's about between 6.19 and 6.29 here per gallon for diesel in our part of Missouri, near the south central Missouri. And Greg, I just checked the internet for the price of a gallon of gasoline in USD, US dollars. That's the nomenclature I use. What is the price of whatever it is in USD? That'll tell me. And it's literally flat. It hasn't changed much since July. 2.9 cents per gallon. Exactly what you said. 3 cents a gallon. Three, T-H-R-E-E, cents per gallon for gasoline. I guess they don't have tax over there like we do.
5: Yeah, isn't that amazing?
4: It's amazing. Amazing.
5: We are taxed to death.
4: Mm-hmm. Yeah. And with the gasoline prices as high as they are, what have the state and feds done to alleviate this problem that Israel caused? Israel, a lot of people believe, and it's not me, a lot of people believe that Israel goaded us into this shooting war to destroy Iran, and it has driven up the price of fuel, and it has driven down the availability of oil and products, and everything's gone up. Everything has gone up, and we're paying the price for it. And
5: you know what it reminds me of? It reminds me of Gaddafi and what he did with the water and made, basically it was free to everybody. There was a lot of things that were free. And we couldn't have that. We can't have a country that's prosperous. So we got rid of them.
4: And so we have taxes on our fuel, state taxes, possibly local taxes, federal taxes. And so the feds caused this problem, as far as I can tell. And they could immediately provide some relief by dropping the federal and state taxes. But I don't think that has happened anywhere in the United States yet.
5: No, and we know what the definition of liberty is. The definition of liberty is freedom from taxes. No wonder why the Liberty Bell cracked, because it was a joke.
4: Yeah, this is astonishing. Our fuel
5: is
4: like 150 times more expensive than it is over there in Iran. 150 times more expensive.
5: Yeah, can you imagine what you would do with at 3 cents a gallon?
4: We'd be pretty prosperous.
5: Yeah, we'd be prosperous.
4: We could compete with China.
5: Oh, absolutely. We'd put China under. We could have businesses here.
4: Mm-hmm. Right.
5: Electricity would be next to nothing.
4: Greg,
5: your heating bills would be next to nothing.
4: Yeah. This food insecurity thing is a really, really big problem. I can't get over it. I can't get over it.
5: What have we been telling our class?
4: Well, we've been saying, grow your own food and get out of Dodge.
5: Yes.
4: And buy some food. You know, we did a real simple class this week talking about, you know, the 3 cases of 12 cans each of of beans I bought, you know, black beans, light kidney beans, and red kidney beans. And some people might think, 3 cases, that's a lot. Well, I proved that it's not. So 3 cases times 12 cans in a case, that's 36 cans. If we have 1 can per person for breakfast and lunch and dinner, so you get to get 1 can of 15 ounces or so of beans for that's the meal, 1 can per person. So for breakfast, that's 3 cans. For lunch, it's 3 cans. And for dinner, it's 3 cans. So that's 9 cans a day. You got 36 cans. 4 days. We'd be out of cans of beans in 4 days with 36 cans for 3 people. And it's just like that at your family.
5: Now, when you're talking, and when you're talking about, you know, food insecurity, 600,000 people, there's no cans in the obviously on the shelves because they don't know where their next meal's coming from. In other words, they don't have anything stored. Famine is creeping in extremely quickly. And when that happens, say goodbye to peace. Right here in the United States, right here in Spain, right all over the world.
4: So, Greg, I think I'm reading between the lines, but I think what you're saying is when people are hungry, they're going to go visit their neighbors and say, we're really hungry.
5: Right.
4: What do you all have for us? And if a neighbor says,
5: starving.
4: You know, I've got a little bit, but I need it for my family, the neighbor, you know, the guy who's banging on your door might say, yeah, well, we're hungry too. Let's see what you got. Well, no, I really don't want to show you. Oh, yeah? You don't want to show me. Then that's when the violence could start. That's what you're talking about. Is that right?
5: Yeah. Yeah, we just saw you unload your car with groceries. We want some.
4: Yeah. So who is going to want to push that cart? Let's say you find some. Let's say you find some food at the supermarket and you push that cart that you just paid for all the way from the entrance/exit of the supermarket to your car in the parking lot. What is the likelihood that you're going to make it all the way there and get the food out of the cart and into your car and be able to drive off with all of it? What's the possibility of that?
5: And what's the possibility of that when people are starving to death?
4: It sounds like it could get pretty dicey. That's what I'm envisioning.
5: Yeah, well, that's what I'm envisioning in it too, because you know they were calling for donations at the food bank. Well. 600,000 people. So they're already asking for everybody else to feed 600,000 people. And I don't know. It's just
4: they're asking
5: ridiculous.
4: The wrong people. They need to ask the people who caused this problem. They need to ask the people who have sprayed the chemicals in the sky that have blown up the.
5: And by the way, there are chemtrails all over here. as well.
4: You know, I really thought that that Spain and Europe would be free from this blight. How about that? Well, you're there firsthand.
5: I talked to a neighbor of mine at the post office before I left, and I said, because I know he gardens every year. He said his garden, everything just dried up. He got the tomatoes had blight. There's this little white fly that just sucks from underneath the leaf, just sucks the moisture right out of them. He says the whole garden was a waste of water.
4: Greg, do you ever get a chance to listen?
5: He's not the first person that said that. Nothing seems to be growing.
4: Do you ever get a chance? I mean, I know you're really busy and you're driving and you're working. Do you ever get a chance to listen to USA Prepares when you're not on USA Prepares?
5: Yeah, I do.
4: We'll be right back.
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4: Greg Lesher's with us. He's in Barcelona, Spain. He'll be back. He'll be back in the United States very, very soon. Greg, the reason I asked you that question about do you ever get a chance to listen to USA Prepares when you're out and about, and Ron Gibson channel on BitChute, have you heard us say that the weather has been terrible? It's been blistering hot. We are baking. We are cooking here. The garden's dead. The grass is dead. The cows are suffering. The trees are dying. Have you heard any of that?
5: Oh, absolutely. They say that the problem is beetles, like for these pine forests.
4: Yeah.
5: Like here, in Utah.
4: Yeah.
5: Beetles are a sign of a sick forest. Mm-hmm. Sick trees get beetles. Mm-hmm. And the reason they're sick is because they haven't received enough water, and they've been getting all these, chemicals like barium and aluminum dumped on them from, trying to so-called cool the earth.
4: Mm-hmm. Yeah.
5: Well, they've poisoned the forest, and the fires have just been out of control.
4: Mm-hmm.
5: I mean,
4: yeah. So we have air pollution,
5: and at the same time, like I say, the gardens are sick. People's gardens are sick, and a sick garden gets eaten by bugs. It's just part of nature.
4: Well, that's what's happened to ours. Mrs. Fennelly was tending the garden. The bugs came. The plants died. The Japanese beetles came over, and they saw what appeared to be really healthy grapevines initially in the growing season. Then all of a sudden, boom, the Japanese beetles ate the leaves, and then the grapes had a real tough time. The sun was so hot, the leaves would curl up. It was a disaster, and it was a terrible growing season. So now, if you want to have a garden, you have to figure out how you can shade it at least half the day, at least around here. Or you have to put shade cloth on your greenhouse or put shade cloth over your plants.
5: And the problem is these chemicals are not, you have your greenhouse open because even with shade cloth on, because it gets too hot in there for the plants in the summertime.
4: Yeah, right.
5: So even your greenhouse is going to be poisoned with, you know, what they're dumping on it. And the bugs will get in there as well. You know, about the only way you could possibly get away with a greenhouse is to put it in the ground so that it is cooled by the, you know, ambient temperature of the earth. And, you know, most people aren't going to be doing that in time to take care of their food needs.
4: So, class, we're talking about food security. And there's a rumor, and Greg, you might have a little closer handle on this than others, because it's in your industry, tangentially, the trucking industry. We have all heard that on October 1, there could be a trucker strike.
5: Yes. A lot of people are going to park their trucks on October 1st.
4: Well, I've done research.
5: How's this going to affect this food security?
4: Oh, it'll help the diesel fuel crisis. Because the truckers won't be using so much if this happens. But Greg, I read article after article after article, and I don't know if they.
5: But
4: all
5: I doubt the price is going to come down.
4: Yeah, and that's what they want over there on the East Coast. You know, in 1600 Pennsylvania Avenue. But the articles I'm reading do not say that there is a definite concerted movement to have a trucker strike. It says, well, yeah, there's a report, but there's no verification. So as we've been saying, we don't know what to believe, and you can't believe anything you hear, see, or read in any media. Now, it used to be, before we had this current group running the show, we used to have some truth in the media, and we could figure out what was what. No more. We have no idea what to believe.
5: No. And, you know, these data centers going, or mass surveillance centers going in, there may be a lot of jobs on those as they build them.
4: Uh-huh.
5: But when they're done building them, all the jobs are they end.
4: Right.
5: Right. Yeah.
4: So there's a boom in excavating, smelting rare earth minerals. There is a frenzy trying to, you know, for countries to try to, and businesses to try to secure enough rare earth elements in order to build smartphones and computers and AI hardware at this frantic pace. Extracting gold from the market, silver from the market, building these data centers that are probably going to be obsolete if they even run in about 10 years. So then what? Do we just melt them all down, or we just bulldoze them and say, oh, the heck with it, and, you know, we don't want, it's too much work to get that gold that we fought over. It's unbelievable.
5: And, you know, yeah, and silver's been manipulated, and there's a shortage on silver.
4: Uh-huh.
5: You know, countries like China are paying well above the spot price,
4: mm-hmm.
5: just so they can get a hold of it and secure it for the solar panel industry.
4: Mm-hmm.
5: But it's been suppressed because people like J.P. Morgan have been suppressing the price of silver because they sold too much paper and they can't cover it. They've been fined for it before, and they got fined again and again, but they still keep doing it.
4: Hmm. It's almost like a group of people who want more.
5: Yeah.
4: Of everything.
5: Want to create something from nothing.
4: Mm-hmm.
5: Just like the digital currency, which was secured now in Europe. They now have digital CBDC euro. It's a done deal. It's already started.
4: Can you imagine that? Can you imagine?
5: Yeah, are you gonna save up this CBDC and put it in a sock somewhere?
4: Well, does it
5: so for hard times, or does it, or is it on a computer somewhere that can be manipulated and expire like they want it to?
4: Well, that's you know, the big thing is the expiration. Now, every once in a while, I get a refund, that comes to me in a prepaid debit card with an expiration date, and I despise it. We used to have currency.
5: If you don't spend it, it just disappears.
4: Right. Why is that? Why is that? We used to have currency that did not expire for all debts, public and private.
5: We used to have currency that we could put away, and the value of it, you used to be able to get interest on it.
4: Uh-huh.
5: Well, if you put money away trying to earn interest, the price of everything is going up so fast that it doesn't make sense anymore. In fact, you're losing money.
4: Correct. So, Greg, going back to this food insecurity. So this is an article, September 24th, so that's Thursday. And it's local news, ABC4.com. So it's mainstream. Salt Lake City, ABC4, Utah's Food Justice Coalition has urged state policymakers to address hunger as a broader community issue and treat access to nutritious food as essential infrastructure. Salt Lake City-based organization says charitable efforts to remain vital. Charitable efforts remain vital, but long-term solutions must address the underlying factors that contribute to hunger, according to housing costs, wages, transportation, and healthcare access. Food banks, volunteers, and donors are meeting urgent needs every day, said founder and CEO of the Food Justice Coalition. But hunger is also shaped by housing costs, wages, transportation, health, and the way our food system is built. We cannot expect charitable giving alone to solve a problem produced across so many systems. That's what she added, the CEO. According to the Food Justice Coalition, nearly 600,000 Utahns are experiencing food insecurity, with Utah Food Bank reporting about 100,000 more people are struggling to access food than a year ago, which is what we already said. So this is it's a very serious situation. But is it just happening in Utah? I don't believe that it would be just in Utah. I just think that
5: I don't believe so either.
4: Yeah, I believe
5: that. And let me tell you something that I learned when I was a kid going to church there in Utah. If you had trouble with food, they wanted you to go to the church first before you went to the government. Well, today, if you go to the bishop there and ask for food, help with food, the first thing they'll ask you is, did you go to the food bank or did you go to the state? In other words, now they've changed it. So, and as a last resort, they'll provide the food.
4: Greg,
5: well, you would think a church with $1 trillion in, investments, I mean, it's no secret what the LDS Church, they don't like to be called LDS anymore. They changed it to the Church of Jesus Christ. Well, I beg to differ with that name. But anyway,
4: Greg,
5: they've got that much money, and where's it going? What's it doing?
4: I visited Utah.
5: When so many of their members are insecure in food.
4: Yeah. So I visited Utah. I spent about a week there. And I met some wonderful people. And I got a chance to spend some time, the weekly services, LDS services. And one guy said, I did some broadcasting there, live remote type broadcasting, simulcasting as well. And there was a guy I met, and he said he wanted me to come to his house and look at his bunker. And if I had to find it, I'd never be able to find it again. But so I wasn't driving, someone else drove, and this was many years ago, and he took me into his bunker, and he built it in an area where there are other people around. And he said he was able to build it without anybody seeing it because, you know, he would take a bucket of dirt out of the basement, you know, every day, and it would just be one bucket. It wasn't like there was a big backhoe in his yard. So he, you know, did it all himself. And he filled this bunker as part of his house, really reinforced, what we can call it, like a reinforced basement. And it had food and shelves, and there's a bathroom in the basement floor, and there's a little village. And he asked me what I thought of it. And so he had some food, but you know, didn't have years worth. But there was a gaping hole, huge, in his preparations. One was electricity, because you couldn't have a generator running because everybody'd hear it. And he didn't have solar panels, so electricity was a big problem for him. Another big problem, and this is why I'm sharing this story with the class, is he had a bathroom downstairs with a shower. So we'll call it a full bathroom, bathtub, shower. And it was on the same level as his bunker. So his bunker was really an extension of his basement, same level in height above sea level as the rest of the basement. His neighbors, most of them lived uphill in the village. So he was down, not the very bottom, but near the bottom of the hill. And I said to him, so do you have a stopper for your bathtub? And he looked at me like, why? And I said, well, it won't happen immediately, but it'll happen probably the first day when the sewage treatment system stops operating because of no electricity. The sewage pipes are going to back up. So everybody higher than you in elevation, when they decide that they're going to flush their toilet by getting a bucket of water and pouring it down there, it's going to run downhill. And you're probably going to get it third. So the two guys that have houses below you, they're going to have sewage in their toilets and in their bathtubs, in their basements first, but you're going to be third in line. He didn't think of it. That's a big problem. So class, think about that. And you're probably going to want to have a stopper that you can screw that expands to literally seal the drain, pull out your drain and seal it so sewage doesn't run from the neighbors into your house. Now that's your sink, that's your toilet, and it's really hard to stop the toilet because I don't know of a stopper that'll work.
5: Electricity. Yeah, it will back up.
4: It will back up. Yep. So that's, you know, that's one of the benefits of having a municipal water system and a municipal sewage system. You can count on it to fail. And here we are. So, as those people say, get out of Dodge, buy a farm. That's what they say. I think they're right. That way you won't have to worry about your neighbors flushing their toilet into your basement.
5: Now, if you're starving to death and you've got a 2-liter bottle full of wheat and you put it away somewhere, maybe you've buried it somewhere, how valuable is that going to be when you literally are starving?
4: Well, 2 liters of wheat, 2 liters of water, some 22 long rifles, maybe a 223, maybe a, 9mm. Maybe a can opener, a can of beans, a hammer and a screwdriver if you don't have a can opener. I mean, there are a lot of things that are going to become really, really valuable. And the list is so long that for those who haven't prepared, it's going to be an uphill struggle getting everything ready. Seriously.
5: Absolutely.
4: Greg, I talked to a guy who's pretty smart. He really is. Real smart guy. And I mentioned to him, I picked up the phone. I called him, and it's very matter-of-fact. I said, how much food do you have? You know, kind of a question that, you know, would put somebody off. Like, none of your business, right? But because I've known this person for a while, I said, how much food do you have? And the answer was not so much. I said, so what do you do if the truckers actually do strike? Because I don't know if they are or not. And because I don't want you to panic. I want you to just do your own research. And don't say that there's going to be a trucker strike because Greg and I are talking about it. Because we actually, do we know? No, we don't. We feel it's entirely possible.
5: Don't worry so much about the trucker strike. Because just because there is going to be a trucker strike, or they're talking about it, means that those people that are hauling those goods are on the verge of collapse anyway. Because they're no longer making profit. So even without a trucking strike, we're in trouble.
4: And let's flesh that out a little bit more. So they're in trouble already, and so even if there is not a concerted effort of all the truckers in the United States to just stop all in the same day, they are going under one by one every day. Is that right?
5: Yeah, and companies like Swift and Knight Transportation, and Schneider, these big companies that would just take people right off the street, are in trouble right now. Because, you know, they're on the verge of collapse. I read an article on that. And it doesn't look good. Because, you know, earlier, a trucker strike, we would, the big companies would just continue to haul regardless. I mean.
4: So are you saying that it's really a debt issue that the guys that have taken out loans on these trucks can't afford the loan payment and the cost of $1,500, $1,800, $2,000 to fill up the tanks?
5: Yeah.
4: For the next 2 days worth of operation?
5: Yeah, yeah. I mean, it's a bad situation, no matter what way you look at it.
4: So the truckers are in financial trouble. They're just hanging on anyway.
5: Oh, absolutely.
4: And then
5: yeah.
4: And then the insult of diesel fuel almost doubling since the war we started with Israel, or the war Israel started with us and attacked Iran. That war has driven up the price at least 60%, at least maybe 70% now, maybe a little bit more. Since the beginning of this year, since the war, since we started the war, right? And so
5: yeah.
4: Diesel fuel is needed by our machinery, right? It's needed by
5: yep.
4: our ships. Jet fuel is needed by our bombers. And diesel fuel is needed for logistics to get everything all lined up to ship over there, right?
5: Yeah. Anything that moves. You know, needs oil. Needs, yeah.
4: Greg, I was all excited. I got a notification that we got a delivery today. I ordered some Fram oil filters. I couldn't believe it. I was able to get Fram oil filters for our Chevrolet trucks. And they're made in the USA. Can you imagine that? Now, I don't, because the company went bankrupt in 2025, I think December of 2025, but I was able to find them on eBay. And plus, if you're interested in Fram oil filters, you can still get them. There's not a lot of them out there. Most people are selling them by the each. you could end up paying $15 for an oil filter that used to be $4, like last year. Literally. I was able to get them by the case for $2.99 a piece. Shipped. So I'm delighted.

0: find something as ubiquitous as a Ziploc bag? Can you imagine that? Can you imagine how we will think about what were we thinking when we threw away those plastic bottles? What were we thinking? So we click.
1: Yeah, exactly.
0: Yeah.
1: And let me tell you, I don't throw many of them away anymore.
0: Greg,
1: I know what they're good for.
0: I hardly throw anything away, literally. I use it as, you know, if it's cardboard, I put it down in the garage, and when we're working on vehicles, if they drip and leak, okay, into the fire they go, and we convert that to heat for our hot water in the summer. In the winter, it's heat for the house and the hot water. It bothers me to throw things away. So I've got them all stacked up, you know, cut and laid flat, so I can use them so they don't take up a lot of space. But use cardboard boxes that pretty much everybody in the city throws away. Can't wait to get rid of it, right? Not us.
1: Yeah, I cut those up and I use them to start fires as well.
0: Greg, is there any good news at all? I can't find any.
1: Difficult.
0: Yeah, difficult. We'll be right back.
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1: 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The radiation is migrating inland and is moving across the entire country. 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I've taken bio-superfood every day for several years now and want you to do the same for your sake and the health and safety of your family and loved ones. 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
3: Greg, you know, flock cameras are getting a lot of play.
4: Flack.
3: And, yeah, flack. And there's a gal, Mia Hyder, H-Y-D-E-R, and there's an article, 404media.com. This was in Springfield, Missouri. This gal got up before the city council meeting in Springfield, Mo. And she was speaking at the podium, and she was arrested and taken away in handcuffs. Now, it wasn't like she was carrying a hammer or a knife or a fork. She was arrested, and I believe it's because she held up her one in each hand, middle fingers, because they weren't being nice to her. So she gave some people the middle finger, and they arrested her and took her out in handcuffs. Now, I think it was a dumb thing to do, to do that, you know, in public, but to arrest her for it, it's kind of over the top, right? But
4: yeah,
3: that's
4: yeah,
3: where we are.
4: And it shows you where their priority is.
3: Yeah,
4: it really does. They, you know, when you have a public that's starving to death, there's going to be a lot more criminals. I mean, that's a given. I don't think there's going to be enough police officers to cover the trouble that's coming down the road.
3: Well,
4: I don't think there's going to be enough National Guard to cover the trouble that's going down the coming down the road. In fact, I think a lot of them will probably be overseas fighting foreign wars.
3: Yeah. And,
4: you know,
3: do you think the police are going to be out there protecting and serving when things are looking bad in their village, or you think they're going to stay home and say, listen, boss, I
4: think they're going to be protecting their own families.
3: That's what I mean.
4: I mean, think about it. We've been preaching, you know, put away food, get out of Dodge for how long now? I wonder how many people actually have taken our advice and done so. It would be interesting to find out.
3: I can tell you what I saw. You know, I try to be observant when I'm out. I'm observant most of the time. And so at the Chinese factory outlet, I hardly saw anybody. I noticed that nobody had 12 cans of anything in any carts. And this has been going on for a couple of weeks. You know, I've been actually really keenly observing what's going on. And I was at Sam's Club within the last couple of days, and I saw the same thing. And so as I kind of bumped into people, you know, that's like figuratively, I would say, you know, if I saw a guy standing near me and he just kind of stopped with his cart, I'd say, so do you think the truckers are going to strike? What are you talking about? Well, there's a rumor that the truckers may actually strike. No, I don't know anything about it. And then off he'd go. You know, he didn't have time to engage me, didn't have time to listen, wasn't interested.
4: It's not even on their mind.
3: They don't know about it. So I looked at all the carts that were within view for the time Mrs. Finelli and I were at the Sam's Club warehouse. The most I saw anybody prepare for anything was this one middle-aged gal, and she had one package of paper towels. Now, there might be 18 paper towels, and you know, so it's a pretty big package. It's not like going to the dollar store and getting one roll. It's like 18 rolls all bundled together in a plastic package. That was the most of anything anybody had in the store that looked like preparation. That's the most. So my analysis of this is people are sleepwalking into it. They have no idea. They don't want to know. No one's told them. They haven't read about it. They haven't asked. Nobody cares. That's my analysis. Nobody cares.
4: Well, it's going to come like a thief in the night. In other words, you wake up and it'll be there.
3: And in my case, you know, I got a few cases, three, of beans. And why black beans, kidney beans, and light red kidney beans? Because we can make chili. We can take those three beans, mix them together, add some ground meat from our farm, and we can have chili. It's kind of nutritious. The cans, will keep for a couple of years.
4: You can get dried onions. You can get dried spices. You can store those things. So, yeah, you can make chili.
3: Right. So, or we could have bought chili in a can. But I don't... Oh, by the way, we don't know what the truth is on the mystery meat that could be coming from South America. We don't know what that is. So we're not buying anything that's meat.
4: Yeah, I don't blame you. I really don't blame you. Because
3: we don't know. We don't know.
4: And the price of beef right now is just astronomical.
3: Well, not real. And, you know, they say it's high, you know, up. Even the farmers are getting more. Not enough. Not enough to cover the costs. Not enough to cover inflation. Not enough to cover the fuel, the tractor parts. We actually have to make parts. We have to make parts for our equipment because it's unavailable, literally.
4: In fact, there's a nice little lathe that I'm really considering getting over at the Chinese factory outlet, Harbor Freight, because I'm thinking I might need to make parts. I might need to lathe out some parts.
3: If you're going to get a lathe, get a screw lathe, and that's one that has you know what I'm talking about?
4: Yeah. Yeah, that's exactly what I'm looking at.
3: If you don't know, it has a screw. Think of it like an all-thread piece of bolt, you know, all threads. And it will, as the motor turns the chuck on the lathe, it turns this screw.
4: It'll go with it, yeah.
3: With the chuck. So if you want to cut threads into a new piece of metal, like let's say you want to build a... threaded piece of metal. A bolt, for example. You need to cut the threads in it. Well, that's what a screw lathe will do, because it has, you know, like what might be called a worm gear.
4: They also have pipe threaders.
3: Yeah. You know, Greg, you just brought up something that puts an exclamation point on what we've been saying. There are a lot of things that you might need going forward, or the village might need. And how many people have a pipe threader? And the answer is very few. And the reason is because we very rarely use iron pipe anymore. Very rarely. Why should we use iron pipe when we have PEX? Well, Greg, I'm sure has a bunch of reasons why we should be using iron pipe.
4: Well, how about PVC? What's that made out of? Petroleum products again?
3: It is.
4: Yeah.
3: Yep.
4: And
3: the couplings and the cement.
4: Exposed to the light, it's going to become brittle and crack and break.
3: Mm-hmm. Yeah. So the part here's something that I've been working on for as long as Frank has been on vacation. I've been working on this problem, getting our air conditioning system to work. So we have a heat pump. And so the circulator fan stopped working. Well, I was able to rig up a rescue motor to our air conditioning system. So what happens now is I can turn this rescue motor on, and it turns the blower cage and it circulates the air. So the compressor comes on okay. Outside, the outside control board works okay, the contactor works okay, the capacitor works okay, the outside unit works fine. The inside unit that blows the air across the cold coils, called the evaporator, the motor doesn't turn to blow air. So, is it the control board on the inside unit? Is it the wiring? Is it the motor that is attached to the control board, that's attached to the blower cage? Or is it the ECM module that tells the motor how much to spin? Or is it the thermostat? What is it? Well, I've been working on it, and I got it patched so where I can turn this blower on and off with, I used a surge protector. I plugged the inside furnace unit into a surge protector, and if I want the blower motor to run, I flip it on. And the thermostat tells the outside unit when the compressor should come on. But the blower motor's running all the time. So I turn it on and off manually, and I shut the breaker off for the outside unit. I finally figured out what it was. And there's a reason why I'm telling you all this. Well, the inside thermostat, the display looked perfect. It had the outside temperature. It's a digital display. It's hard to read because it's 21 years old. The display is fading.
4: I'll bet a relay went out.
3: Bingo, you hit the nail right on the head. Relay went out inside, embedded somewhere in the thermostat. So the thermostat would click, but it didn't connect inside the relay. So internally, this digital thermostat failed. So what does that mean? Well, there are two grades of thermostats. There's the retail grade that the big box stores sell, and then there's a professional grade. The professional grades made by Honeywell are labeled TH. The retail grades are labeled RE. So TH and then a part number or for the professional grade, RE for the retail grade, RE as in retail, and then there's a number after that. That'd be the one you could buy at, you know, Home Depot or Lowe's or Menards or a place like that. Well, the one that we have, I called Honeywell, and I can't use a retail one. I have to use a professional one because it has two stages. It has a stage for the heat pump, and it has an auxiliary heat stage. So it's a two-stage thermostat. And then they have programmable one-stage and two-stage thermostats. And they have non-programmable ones. You can easily spend over $250 for the one we have. Let's see, I've got the cost here. I was stunned at how much these silly things cost. You can, I think it's $265. Yeah,
4: $265. Or you could go to something like eBay or Temu and then have it work, get something that'll work for about maybe a week and go out again.
3: Yeah. So a Honeywell wholesale price for one like we have is $265. To get a real nice one is $535 wholesale.
4: What do you think it'll be in another month?
3: Well, that's where I'm going with this. You're right. So now what do you do? So while you can still call if you have a Honeywell, you can still call Honeywell, but they sold that division to another organization. So it's not even Honeywell anymore. But they answer to the Honeywell phone number on the internet. And they'll answer Honeywell-whatever the other name is. And so I talked to tech support. I told them the model number I have, and I asked them, they've got like 50 or 100 different models. It's a minefield trying to figure out which thermostat you need. I'm very serious about this. And then not all thermostats will drop in and plug in. So I have to rewire the thermostat at the wall to match the new thermostat, because the new thermostat doesn't plug into the old thermostat mounting plate. It's all new. So now the question is, if you're going to do all this, are you going to buy one thermostat or are you going to buy two? Because I asked them, how long do these last? How long should they last? Well, the professional ones are guaranteed for 5 years. The homeowner one, I think it's more like 1 year. I'm not positive, so look that up, class. But the point is, if you go through all the effort, and it's going to take me a whole day to figure this out, literally, to switch this thermostat, because I have to look at the schematic and the wiring diagram, and it's like, so, as you've said in the past, Greg, you have to have a basic knowledge of plumbing, heating, electrical knowledge, automotive knowledge. You have to have a basic knowledge of a whole bunch of things just to survive. And that might get you just enough knowledge to be able to call somebody and get somebody to show up, you know, by describing what the problem actually is. But that guy probably isn't going to show up, because he's going to be worried about his family.
4: And I imagine his bill is going to be pretty pretty hefty because of the travel time, the fuel, and the part, you know, the price of the parts.
3: Right.
4: So basically, the generally dumb public, when their thermostat fails, they're going to be without climate control.
3: Right. And it's not getting,
4: time.
3: I mean, the summers are getting warmer, and the winters are still cold. So I think we're still going to need heat. I think we're still going to need air conditioning in many locations, which means we need electricity. So, you know, the complexity of survival now is a big deal. During one of our breaks, the phone rang, and I got a call from our propane guy, and he wanted to come like tomorrow. And I said, I've got to trim some limbs because so they can get their truck where the tank is. And that was okay. I said, how about next week? And they said, we can do that. They wanted to come tomorrow. They're planning their route. And I've been asking for propane for probably 9 months now, you know, since the war started. And I thought it'd be a good idea to get some propane.
4: In fact, I'm going to get my three tanks filled up when I get back, because I just don't have confidence that to wait much longer.
3: Agreed. So I asked, class, you might not believe this, but this is one of the reasons why it pays to deal with a local company rather than a national company. So I said, can y'all bring some propane? It was $2 a gallon. And the owner said, you know, Vin, I think the price is going to fall during the summer. I think it's going to fall, so why don't you wait? I said, okay. If you think it's going to fall, sounds good to me. So I called a couple months later, and I said, so what's the current price? He said, $1.60. Wow. It went from $2 to $1.60. I thought that was great. So when they called today, I was talking to the lady at the control tower there. It's a small operation. And I said, so great. And what is the price? She said, well, we've got you on the list. It's going to be $1.60. I said, what's the price now? She said, $1.85. But you're going to get it for $1.60 because you're on the list and you asked for it. How about that? So is that what happens with a big company, or does the big company say, yeah, I know it was $1.60, but you know, there's a war going on.
4: Yeah. That's what they're going to say. I'm sorry, I can't give it to you for that.
3: Yeah, we'd love to help you, but no, even though, and so here's another thing. Here's a 5-minute university lesson. Oh, by the way, I'm going to be on with Jeff Friday night. Tonight, hour number one, which is 8 o'clock p.m. Central Time, 9 o'clock p.m. Eastern Time. And we're going to talk about 5-minute university lessons. But why don't propane companies deliver when it's really hot out? Why don't they do that? And the answer is because they can't pump the propane from their truck into a hot propane tank, because the propane tank that they're trying to fill resists the pumping of the liquid propane because the temperature of your tank is high because the temperature is hot. And it might even be in the sun. So some tanks, they can't even pump in the summertime. They have to wait till it's a little bit cooler. So that's one of the reasons. That's a little known fact, but that is the fact. So if
4: you're like me, you've got your propane tank out away from the house in case was an accident.
3: You bet. And Greg, have you ever seen like a video of a propane tank acting like a ground-based rocket? Have you ever seen one of those?
4: Yes, I have.
3: And go like for a quarter of a mile. Some tanks, I would not want to buy one of these. Some tanks have the valves and the connections on the end. So they have
4: that's a rocket right there.
3: That's the rocket. And when I was in elementary school, we had our teacher said, let's go outside. And we all carved a rocket. We got some balsa wood, like, 2 inches by 2 inches and maybe 8 inches long. And we got two screw eyes, and we screwed them into the top. So we made a rocket, and we carved a hole to put a CO2 little cylinder in there. And he took a hammer and an awl, and you know, one person would be at the end holding this fishing line really tight, like 100 feet long. Other person would be at the starting line pulling it really tight, and the teacher would hit the opening of the CO2 cylinder with the awl and the hammer, and this rocket would fly along this, the nylon fishing line. And so that's the first time I saw it. But then I saw what happens with like 1,000-gallon propane tank that had a leak, and it blew the valve off the end, and it, there was so much pressure from the liquid propane escaping as a gas that it propelled the entire, and tank weighs 1,000 pounds. If it's 500 gallons, it probably weighs 2,000 pounds if it's a 1,000-gallon tank. And this thing was just flying, you know, like easily a quarter of a mile, bumping into trees and obstacles, and it'd kill you. It'd run. It'd smash through a car. For real.
4: Yeah, you ever see?
3: Well, hold that thought. We'll be right back.
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3: Greg Lesch is with us, and he's in Spain, Barcelona, and he'll be back in the United States. And we're talking about propane tanks, and we're talking about the big tank. You know, cylinders are the small ones, like 100-pound cylinders, 20-pound barbecue cylinders, 30-pound barbecue cylinders. The big ones, like 500 gallons, that lay horizontal, they're permanent, they're called tanks. So cylinders are the portable things, and the tanks are the more stationary ones. And if you're going to get one, if you're going to buy your own, and you have a choice, our recommendation is so you get one with the valving and the gauge on the top in the middle with like a dome cap in the middle. And the rounded dome caps are the newer variety. The elongated, like a hut for pigs, that would be an older variety. Now, propane tanks don't have a life expectancy that I know about, because I have some that are real old, like 1954. It's pretty old, and the older tanks weighed more than the newer tanks. So a 1991 tank would weigh less typically than a 1954 tank. So is a 1954 tank a problem? Well, if you replace the rubber O-rings that are for the liquid level gauge, and they hold, and you replace the valves that, you know, could leak, and you spend a few hundred dollars on replacing valves and O-rings, should last a long time. They don't go bad. Unless, you know, they're sitting in mud and they get wet in the belly. But if they're off the ground and they're set on concrete blocks properly and there's air circulation underneath them completely, they'll last a long time, especially if they're painted. And what color? White. White.
4: Yeah. And if you don't know what you're doing, have your propane guy do it.
3: Okay. They'll do it for you.
4: Because, and then I was going to give an example. You know, everybody has a hot water tank, right? Well, some people like myself have an on-demand, but most people have a hot water heater. And say that the valve, the pressure relief valve, quits working. It starts leaking. So they turn it off and they put a plug in. Is that a good idea?
3: No, absolutely not. No.
4: I've seen videos of a hot water tank go through the roof and out onto the street after it explodes.
3: Back in the early 1900s, they had gas-fired hot water heaters. So it was a gas flame, just like in your stove, at the base of the hot water heater. And the base of the hot water heater is concave. So it's curved. It's curved such that the flame can heat up the bottom of the tank, and then the heat would travel upward through the center of the hot water tank and go out the flue. And there's some baffles in there to slow down the movement of the exhaust gases so that you know, more heat is exchanged from the flame burning to the inside tube of the hot water tank. And if the gas valve didn't shut off at the right temperature, that flame could heat and heat and heat and heat, and the water would start to boil. And steam has an enormous amount of pressure. So much pressure that steam can move a locomotive and a train. An enormous amount of pressure. And literally what Greg said is it could literally blow off the bottom of that hot water heater and send the tank vertical through the first floor, through the second floor, through the roof. Literally, it becomes a rocket. It becomes a missile with boiling water. And if you're near there, you could be scalded to death. And if you're standing on top of it, you could be smashed to death by, you know, the vertical movement of that hot water heater going through the floor. Absolutely true. So maybe that's another lesson. If you have, and there's a valve that's called T&P, as in temperature and pressure relief valve. It's designed to open up and release the pressure if the pressure exceeds, let's say, I don't know what the pressure might be, like 80 psi. It's also designed to open up and release the pressure if the temperature gets too hot. So it's a temperature and a pressure relief valve. You got to have it. And if yours is leaking, don't let anybody just grab a plug from the hardware store or a big box store and replace it. Replace it with a temperature and pressure valve. And they're brands.
4: Yeah, absolutely.
3: Got to have it. And it might be $25. You know, with the new administration, it might be $35 because it's brass. And brass is made with some copper. And copper is in short supply since we need copper for wiring of AI data centers and bullets.
4: Yeah. You know, I sent you an interview. Tucker Carlson did.
3: Yeah.
4: What did you think about that?
3: Well, I got it. I got it right here. It's called, it's from, it's on BitChute, BitChute. If you type in Don't Tread, you'll find Don't Tread on Me. And it says, I prefer liberty with danger versus peace with slavery. And this post says, there's many of them on this particular channel on BitChute. It says, quote, in, can you hear those dogs? They always do that when you're here. quote, in the end, we're all dead anyway, end quote. Trump said to Tucker Carlson. You want me to play it?
4: Yeah, let's hear it.
6: This whole conversation about Huckabee, and I said, here, you're U.S. As the son of an ambassador, I know what the job entails, and your ambassador, your representative to this nation, just called for rearranging the Middle East and allowing Israel to take parts of Saudi Arabia, Jordan, and Syria. Like, this is a diplomatic incident. And so we had this whole conversation about this. But then I said, this war is not about Iran's nuclear program, which you told me and the world that you eliminated back in last summer in June.
7: Yeah.
6: This war is being pushed by Israel with three aims. One, its own regional hegemony, take Iran off the map. You can't, they don't have freedom of movement as long as Iran is a regional power. Two, diminishing the power of the GCC, the six Gulf states, which are a rival to Israel and are becoming this kind of Switzerland of the Middle East, and that's bad for Israeli interests. And three, getting the U.S. out of the Middle East because we constrain their ambitions, getting our bases out, destroying our bases. Israel wants our bases out of the Middle East. I said this to Trump, to his face, in the Oval Office, days before the war began. And he looked at me and said, yes, you're right, but in the end, we all die anyway, so it doesn't matter. That's exactly what he said. In the end, we all die anyway. And I said to him, shocked, but what about our kids and our grandkids and like our country? And he goes, I don't know. He didn't respond. That's a verbatim exchange. And I said, And it was, God watches, I said that.
7: Okay.
6: And I think it was, I thought it was true then, and I think it's been proven true now. The goal was to get the U.S. out, to diminish the GCC, and obviously to take Iran off the map and sink it into permanent internal strife, into civil war, sectarian strife. And he said, it doesn't matter because in the end, we're all dead anyway. And I was shocked by that because it's nihilism. And that's the last thing any leader should display or any person should display. It does matter. Who lives or dies does matter. The future does matter. I didn't know the rest.
4: Amazing.
3: Well, thank you. That's Tucker Carlson being interviewed. On a
4: an exchange he had with the Red Hat, Chief Red Hat, in his Oval Office.
3: Yeah. Yeah. So, class, look that up.
4: The
3: Don't
4: Anwar.
3: Tread,
4: yeah.
3: And you'll find on BitChute. Don't Tread, and you'll see Tucker Carlson there, and you can zero in on that and listen for yourself. But we played that as for the educational content. It's quite shocking. Quite shocking that in the end, we all die anyway. Does that mean we all die of natural causes? And or does that mean, well, there's something real big going on and we're going to die anyway? Is that what that's all about? I don't know. Greg, you don't know either, right?
4: I don't know either, but I can only assume with what's going on in today's economy and the price of fuel and everything else, that this is all planned. This is all planned.
3: You know,
4: nothing happens in government without plans.
3: In the 1930s, like right after the 1929 crash,
4: yeah,
3: when Roosevelt became president, he used to have fireside chats, and it was a real big problem because there was a domino effect of bank after bank after bank running out of currency. Actually, they had money back then. They had gold and silver. And if he didn't stop the run, and it was called a run on banks because people ran to the bank. Because walking, they might not get there in time. So they would run to the bank to get their money out of the bank before other people got their money out and there was no money left and the bank would collapse. So he urged people who withdrew their money from the bank to put it back in. He said, it's going to be okay. Now I'm paraphrasing. It's going to be okay. If we all work together, we can solve this problem. When was the last time we had any president really level with us that we believed, and as a leader? When was the last time we had one of those guys? I remember George W. Bush saying the economy's in really bad shape, I'm paraphrasing, and so go buy something. People were broke, and he's telling people to spend money they don't have. That was the president. Now, what kind of credibility did that guy have saying that?
4: If you look at zip, as far as I'm concerned, well, probably because most people would put it on a credit card and then end up going bankrupt.
3: Right. I looked up, does the current guy lie? It's unbelievable. How often does DJT lie? Let's see what happens. How often does DJT lie? I don't know what's going to happen. It's thinking about it. It must be a big number. Oh, man. How often does Trump outright lie? Very frequently. This is factually.co. Very frequently, often multiple times per day, and sometimes dozens in a single speech. Huh. How about that?
4: I believe that.
3: Wow. So measured by major fact-checking projects, Donald Trump's public statements contains dozens of false or misleading claims per day during his first presidency, totaling 30,500 such entries over 4 years. 30,500.
4: You know, I'm the opinion that if this would be the perfect world, I guess, that if we had a politician that lied to get into office, every lie that he, you know, partook in should be capital punishment.
3: Well, I agree that any politician who uses lies to gain the office should be held accountable for those lies, and if he doesn't or she doesn't deliver, execution. Okay? And right now, there are stories on the internet, we said this would happen, that politicians' images would be used, possibly their wives' images would be used for deep fakes and show them doing things they didn't do, saying things they didn't say, you know, claiming those kinds of things. And it's happening to politicians, and it's happening to the people running against the incumbents. So the politicians are allegedly creating these false images, deep fakes about their opponents and vice versa. And it's out of control already. And this is AI. So maybe those who politicians who have been violated by this, maybe, and maybe their wives, maybe they'll say, you know what, we got to stop this AI thing. It's really getting bad. It's taking aim at us. And the people, that'd be the GDP, can't figure out if these videos that they're seeing with the politicians in them are true or not. You know, did so-and-so really have relations with a giraffe? You know, who knows? Of course, I just made that up, right? But, and then how often, class, do you actually get to go to a web page without a lot of hassle? I submit to you, almost never now. You go to Drudge, you click on a link, and it comes up and says, someone just unlocked this for you. Type in your email address. Nobody unlocked it. That was AI. That you're looking for your email address. I would submit to you that you should not give your email address to any website just to read something. When I get one of these pages that, like the New York Times, I click on a link, it takes me to the New York Times. They show me like four sentences or four lines, and the rest I can't read. I click X to get out of there. Forget it. It's not worth it. I'm not interested.
4: Yeah.
3: And now,
4: are you human?
3: Yeah. Are you human? And then once you say you're human, then it says, are you really human? Just checking. Yeah. So they ask you to click the box for CAPTCHA, and then they want to know how many sidewalks, how many motorcycles, how many bicycles, and so forth. I just say forget it. And I think if enough of us say forget it, the revenue lost by those websites that want to sell us things, they're going to say, you know what, it's not worth the risk. And maybe Congress will actually shut down AI. It's done more damage than good. There's no question it's done more damage than good. There's nobody... I've talked to a whole bunch of people in the last few weeks, and I've asked them, do you believe what you hear, see, or read? Nobody, not one person, not one stranger whom I've spoken with said they believe anything they hear, see, or read in the media. Not one person. And of course, we don't believe it either. So it's becoming universal that people don't believe anything. So if the president says, I'm going to get gas prices to come down, nobody's going to believe it. Nobody. If he says, we're going to keep them high, nobody's going to believe it. If he says he's going to end the war, nobody's going to believe it. Nobody's going to believe anything. If RFK Jr. says he's going to take red out of M&Ms, or blue and green and yellow, who would believe that? And by the way, what has he done? What has RFK Jr. done? So here's,
4: I think he's been hogtied.
3: That could be. That could be.
4: I think he had a relationship. I heard that he, you know, they've got him hogtied.
3: Ah, okay. Well, that's, you know, what's a good politician? One who stays bribed, right? I was looking at a website about, by the way, they grayed out the the lies of the president website. It just turned gray. So I don't need to go there anymore. But Jeff sent me this. Only 7% of voters rank data centers as a top political issue, new survey finds. That's on Zero Hedge. Only 7% think data centers is a top political issue. Do I believe that? I'm glad he sent me the article.
4: No.
3: Either people are really retarded or they're really broke, or both. Because it is the big issue. Because if they don't have any money now, they're going to have less as AI takes over everything. So 57% surveyed of these respondents say grocery prices, gas, and household utilities as the most salient issue, followed by 30% listing jobs and the economy, and 20% listed affordable housing. So people are broke. And if they are hungry, like the food insecurity we talked about, if they're hungry, they are less worried about AI. That could be true. That could be true. But for those who are not hungry, the number one issue should be AI, its ability to start World War III all by itself and get us all killed. And I have no idea why anyone has allowed these AI parasites, the data center people, the CEOs, all these companies that are using AI, why they are allowed to use AI. It should have been shut down before it started. The people who perpetrated this and built it should have all been arrested a long time ago. It's done a lot of damage already. How long will it take for us to regain trust that the government has squandered and corporations have squandered? How long will it take them to regain our trust? I don't think it'll happen in our lifetimes. Greg?
4: Yeah, I think you're right. I know you're right.
3: Well, you know, you look at products and like I mentioned with Klein Tools. So Klein used to be able to go back to Home Depot.
4: Well, you know what else is a big problem? Products that are being sold and then cloned, but not cloned with the same ingredients.
3: Correct. Correct. You're talking about counterfeits.
4: Big problem.
3: Counterfeits.
4: Yeah, counterfeit products.
3: Okay, I bought a carburetor. 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It was cheesy. It was Chinese junk. 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Seller came back to me like the next day or the day after. How about a $10 credit? I said, no, I would like to return it. It does not work. It's defective. It does not work. I cannot use it. I'd like to return it. Full refund and with a shipping label, prepaid. Comes back $20. I said, no. Full refund, please, and a prepaid shipping label. I want to send this back to you. Went on for a couple more days, and finally, I got a refund. He doesn't want it back. He knows it's junk. I can't use it.
4: Yeah.
3: So what do I do with this thing?
4: Yeah, I've had that happen many times.
3: So
4: they know they're sending you junk.
3: Right. They know they're sending you junk, and I looked on the inside of through the exhaust. area of the carburetor is a thin sheet of plastic about the thickness of a credit card, an air baffle. How long would that last? I don't know. But the original Mick

0: why a lot of people are paying the extra for clean fuel.
1: Oh, I.
0: Methanol free.
1: You want to take a minute and talk about how to make, how to convert ethanol fuel into just plain gasoline?
0: Sure.
1: We don't have time. We only have 10 seconds. Class, water, if you add water to gasoline and use a clear container, the water will be absorbed by the alcohol, and it will form alcohol and water, like diluted alcohol. And you'll see a delineation between the gasoline floating on top and the water and the alcohol. Just pour off the gasoline, and you will have pure gasoline. Now, I'm not sure what you do with the alcohol and the water mixture, but that's how you do it. Be careful if you're going to do it. Do your own research, and don't believe anything they say. Greg, thank you so much for being with us.
0: Thank you.
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0: 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Think about it. The antibacterial, antiviral strength of 35 odorless cloves of garlic in just one capsule. Allicin C is so effective it even destroys superbug MRSA in test after test. 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

0: Okay, welcome back. Donald Schmidt is with us tonight. Don is one of my heroes, always has been, one of the great American researchers and truth tellers about the obvious, painfully obvious, simple fact that we are not alone and we've been visited forever on this planet, and maybe that'll continue. Maybe they have had enough of this madness. We've been killing each other in genocidal wars for thousands of years now. We haven't advanced. The irony is AI is advancing very quickly and leaving us in the dust. So our visitors must be certainly amused, if nothing else. Hello, Don, and welcome back.
1: Well, hello, Jeff. Great to be back once again. So,
0: Thank you, sir.
1: The more we observe, the daily news, as much as we can trust the media, as much as we would like to believe that we're still, making progress in our own evolution, so to speak. And I think I mentioned this even last time I was with you, that the question was posed to me, Don, do you really think we're mature enough to handle full disclosure? And not that I believe it's going to happen in either of our lifetimes, but an interesting question for the fact that so often I've responded with the notion that, well, back in 1947, at the time of Roswell, an unprecedented event as to the recovery of a craft of unknown origin and its crew, nothing in the Army field manual as to deal with such a historic event, and yet there was no panic, no mass suicide. All those people involved, they lived out their lives, they raised their children, they worked their jobs, they even continued going to church.
0: I think the reaction to Orson Welles' radio program might have arguably been more severe.
1: Yes, and in fact, still very fresh in their memories at that time. But Jeff, for all the years, that you've worked as far as in broadcasting, as we investigated even that, it might be something for your listeners to personally look into, this idea that radio broadcast had created a level of panic throughout the country that people actually believed, that we indeed were being invaded by Martians, and hence the very title of the H.G. Wells book, War of the Worlds. Mm-hmm. Well, the more we looked into that, we found that much of those panic stories, much of that overreaction, was promoted by the newspaper industry. That they saw the radio as severe competition, something that, again, almost like AI, that it was taking the media to a new technological advancement. And they saw this as an opportunity to essentially put the radio broadcast companies in their place. Look at how irresponsible you are. Look what you just did. Newspapers would never have done it because, first of all, newspapers aren't instantaneous. They'd have, plenty of time to investigate and research and make sure that they had the story correct, and that that radio broadcast, because they were live, could actually create a false situation that people would believe. So it was our research that determined that much of the War of the Worlds overreaction was an overreaction, and that much of it was intentionally done by the newspaper publishers.
0: That's interesting.
1: To,
0: I didn't know.
1: Knock down the size, the new radio broadcasting. So,
0: well, here's the big irony of that. Here we are in 2026. AM radio is virtually dead. FM radio is on its heels. They don't even put AM and FM radios in cars anymore. They put satellite well, distribution from internet streaming on and whatever it's called. They did that. 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Radio, TV is on soon to follow. It's all about internet streaming now. Audio and video, internet streaming. So isn't that amazing?
1: All the podcasts.
0: And first newspapers died, then AM radio died, then FM radio died. And now television is clearly being replaced in many ways by streaming. Go ahead.
1: And how sad, especially if you were to ask anyone who does regular radio or does regular interviews of any sort, whether TV, newspaper, printed media, that type of thing, the one that we all prefer over any other is radio. Simply for the fact it's live. You have the 7-second, delay button, you hit the button, that type, but that's all there is. We're not being edited. We're not being, as far as censored in any way, unless you hang up on us or you tell us, you take us off mic and end of interview, that type of thing. But everything else, you risk winding up on the editing floor, being taken out of context. I think a great example, and this was even, my God, probably 40 years ago, and it was Nova, the famous Nova program on PBS, Public Broadcasting System.
0: Yeah.
1: And they interviewed our chief investigator at that time at the Center for UFO Studies in Chicago. Dr. Hynek was still alive with us. Our scientific director and our founder. And Alan Hendry, our chief investigator, was interviewed for the program. And we all got together at the Hynek residence to watch because we felt this was a significant program. And we're watching, and Alan Hendry is going, "That's not the question I was asked to the answer I provided." What they intentionally did was they inserted new questions, different questions, to the answers he gave them to make it sound as though he was a skeptic.
0: Well,
1: now,
0: dirty
1: but
0: tricks.
1: Again, that was television. Yeah. That was television.
0: Right.
1: Again, pre-recorded, and you're at their mercy. Certainly printed matter. How often both of us have been taken out of context for things that we have said. And you can demand a retraction. You can ask that, that you at least would have equal time to respond and correct something that was misreported. But with radio, it's live. It's raw. It's naked.
0: I have never for a moment thought about pre-recording a program. I don't like it, never have, never will. I like exactly
1: what you're
0: saying.
1: And all the podcasts, that's exactly what they are now.
0: Oh, they're all pre-recorded.
1: And they're all pre-recorded.
0: They're all manicured, groomed to try to elicit the response that they want from their staring, mesmerized audiences. And it's not journalism. It's product. It's all managed. And it's
1: it becomes managed, becomes contrived, and it becomes scripted.
0: Yep.
1: And I'm speaking directly to your audience this evening, and that they should appreciate live radio, and specifically this program, more than ever, because it still remains true to the original concept of journalism.
0: You
1: hear it for what it is. There's nothing being improvised. There's nothing being edited. It's live. And that's still the wonderful thing about it. And this takes us right back to the very roots of what journalism was all about.
0: When many of you are on YouTube, for example, and you look over on the right-hand side and you scroll down and you look at stories, you're going to see more and more Roswell Doctor.
1: Oh, my God.
0: Gave last rites to a dying E.T. Gray in 1948. I've counted at least four or five of these obviously AI productions.
1: Fabricated.
0: They're very
1: fabricated.
0: Well done. They're all fake.
1: Right. Very slick.
0: They're,
1: yep,
0: yes.
1: They're all fake.
0: Oh, they're slicker than they can be. And you got to be careful. Don
1: yes.
0: and Tom know exactly what was going on back then. They
1: can
0: demonstrated
1: I say something
0: it,
1: very,
0: documented. Go.
1: Say something very frankly. I had a colleague who I know very well. He's a former deputy commander at Wright-Patterson Air Force Base, and I think your audience, we all know the significance
0: sure.
1: that the Roswell material, the bodies, there was no Area 51 back in 1947, but it was Wright Field, which would then become Wright-Patterson Air Force Base. Foreign right. Technology Division, that's where all the hardware, that's where all the biologenics went to back at mm-hmm. that time.
0: Right.
1: And so he was a former deputy commander. He was a War College graduate. He had a desk still at Wright-Patt as well as the Pentagon because he was also an aerospace engineer, and he's the president of his own aerospace company now in Dayton, Ohio.
0: Yeah.
1: I saw him a little over a month ago. He came to my talk in Dayton in his civvies, and he stood there, and he came up to me, and he gave me a big hug afterwards, and he went, "Don, I would say that there isn't anyone at the Pentagon that knows more about Roswell than you do." Aerospace company now in Dayton, Ohio.
0: Yeah.
1: I saw him a little over a month ago. He came to my talk in Dayton, in his civvies, and he stood there, and he came up to me, and he gave me a big hug afterwards, and he went, "Don, I would say that there isn't anyone at the Pentagon that knows more about Roswell than you do." Isn't something Roswell-related that isn't from the three of us, I would be so frank as to say it's not legitimate. It's not original. It's stolen from us, and then it is rewritten
0: right.
1: to create a new scenario. Whenever we check the names of these AI-created new Roswell storylines, they were not at the base at the Roswell Army Airfield in 1947. No such purse ever existed there in Roswell at the time. In other words, they were not at the scene of the
0: yeah.
1: crime, so to
0: now,
1: speak.
0: For our listeners who may have tuned in late, we're talking about new YouTube videos of alleged deathbed confessions, or doctor, I looked into the eyes of, or a nurse, I watched an ET die.
1: Right.
0: They're all lies. They're fraud. These are fraud videos, friends. And they're really well done. Really well done. But don't buy into them.
1: No,
0: don't.
1: And I quickly respond, and I point out specifically the grossness of the errors. I point out factually, and I can document where the entire story, the storyline, is 100% fabricated. And I was responding on YouTube to the point that now
0: I'm
1: blocked.
0: Excuse me, Don, were you posting comments pointing these things out on YouTube
1: oh, yes.
0: to the video?
1: Oh, yeah.
0: Okay.
1: I got blocked. I got blocked.
0: What happened? How did I know? They kicked your comment out.
1: Uh-huh.
0: I'm not going to let it in.
1: And yet, most of the responses are just, glorifying these stories and all,
0: yeah.
1: you know.
0: Oh,
1: and granted,
0: yeah.
1: they are 100% pro-Roswell.
0: Oh, that's
1: and the responses
0: confusing
1: are
0: irony of it. Yeah.
1: That's the irony of it, because they continue to muddy the waters. It's exactly what is happening with the whole disclosure situation. That they put out, it's the boy crying wolf. They put out storyline after storyline
0: yeah.
1: that has no basis in fact. And people
0: nope.
1: come away and they don't know what to believe anymore. Why should I listen to Don Schmidt? Why should I listen to Tom Carey? Because I'm getting all this new information on YouTube, and it's all packaged so pretty and shiny, and it just looks, so believable.
0: I think they're all AI scripted.
1: Little kids.
0: They're stocked with AI, old-looking still photographs, for example. Old-looking 16-millimeter film, for example. They're done really well. And that's the tragedy of it, because it is going to continue to muddy the waters. That's what they're doing. So there will be no disclosure. We already have disclosure. Read Don and Tom's Kevin's books, for goodness sakes. You want to know the truth about Roswell? It's in the books. Read Witness to Roswell, and you'll have the truth.
1: Well, thank
0: right there.
1: You. Thank you, Chuck.
0: You're welcome. No, no.
1: Well, I think a wonderful
0: that's disclosure.
1: Example. Wonderful example is, once again, we just had the sixth release of material from the Pentagon on UAPs.
0: I didn't even notice.
1: And because it's all been done. It's everything we've already seen before. And mm-hmm. to see the gullible, willing accomplices in the press go gaga over the Delbert Newhouse, the Tremonton, Utah footage of those 12 to 14 glowing circular objects as it, you know, passed behind that antenna
0: and the power
1: tower.
0: Pole. Yeah, the big tower. Yeah.
1: And they're acting as though, oh, my God, the Air Force is fessing up. They're demonstrating that they're releasing the best material yet. And it's like, we've had that footage since 1952, folks, so it's nothing new. And the Air Force officially, their official explanation still remains that they were birds. In fact, Dr. Hynek described to us that he was in a screening room when they were originally watching the footage at Project Blue Book, and Harvard astrophysicist Donald Menzel stepped into the room, and he was always the Air Force's go-to scientist, that when they especially needed, you know, someone with his credentials, and the consummate skeptic, that it was just always easily explained. And Hynek described how Menzel took one look at the screen footage, and he muttered, "Birds, just birds," and he walked out. And it was good enough for the Air Force. And again, as you said, the ultimate irony that now they release this as though, gee, we're still befuddled. We still don't know what they were. Well, then, please, Mr. and Mrs. Journalist, go back to the classified Blue Book files, and you will see that their official explanation was they were birds.
0: Well, these
1: so
0: are
1: that's
0: Gen
1: what we're getting.
0: Z.
1: That's what
0: these
1: we're getting
0: Z.
1: for disclosure.
0: Yeah. I agree. No.
1: It's
0: your books are disclosure.
1: Garbage. Total garbage.
0: That's just. I don't need the government to tell me what to believe. I don't need the government to tell me what's real.
1: Well,
0: what isn't, for God's sake.
1: And worse yet, Jeff, we don't need the media telling us what to believe, because they're as unwashed as a newborn baby. They know nothing about this subject. And their go-to people, their spokespeople that, again, the noosters, the people that have barely been in the field 5 years, and they're going to speak for us. Mm-hmm. They're going to speak for you and me. Mm-hmm. You know, combine, you know, let's combine Kevin, you, Tom, and myself. We're talking 100 years, over 100 years. Mm-hmm. And yet we would trust someone who's barely dabbled in the subject.
0: Or these terrible videos that are showing up, and I mean terrible in the sense that the fallout from them is not helpful, not helpful to the truth. All right, they're amusing, they're interesting, they're well done, they're fascinating, but they're lies. These are the new Roswell disclosure videos you're seeing on YouTube. Eyewitnesses came forward at the end to tell the truth. No, you want the truth? Eyewitness to Roswell. Read it. You'll have the whole thing. And I guess 32 deathbed confessions that you guys
1: 31.
0: 31. Unbelievable.
1: I had a good discussion with Tom yesterday, and we were going through new information, new material. Now, granted, all of our first-hand witnesses are passed on. World War II generation. There may be a 95-year-old witness still out there, but at the moment, we have moved on to the families with the hope that we will continue to get more deathbed confessions.
0: And you've got a lot of families. Well, how many of them will talk to you about? What's your ratio running? Families of the deceased.
1: 50%.
0: That's good. That's encouraging.
1: And I'd like to think that number will increase only because the primary is gone. That why should they worry as far as any retaliation or any harm coming to them for speaking out?
0: Well, I can't wait.
1: I love the fact that Tom, as we're talking, he goes, you know, I'm getting all excited again. You know, he says, I get that feeling like, my God, you know, it's like we're just beginning. We're just starting all over. And again, I said, Tom, but we know that's the nature of Roswell. It's the gift that keeps giving because it is that big. It is something that would blow the lid off of all of this overnight if given a chance.
0: It's true.
1: And we cannot rely on officialdom to ever tell us the truth. It's up to us. We have to finish this. And we came up with another game plan of how else we're going to attack this, what else we're going to do, and we'll be giving you updates, Jeff, as things progress. But for anyone who thinks that, we've walked away to the point that we can say case closed between ourselves, but as long as we're still breathing and as long as there are still people who are on the sidelines rooting us on and wishing us, you know, to provide them with a disclosure they can believe, that they can trust.
0: Got it.
1: How can we walk away from that? How can we not fulfill the very
0: good
1: commitment that we made now? My God, we're going on almost 40 years. Just think of that, almost 40 years.
0: My hope for you and Tom especially is that one of these families who will come forward, and you're out there talking to them, maybe in their home, might say, just a minute, and leave the room and come back with something very special in a little box that they want to share with you. That's what I hope happens.
1: And it has happened to others. Let me cite a quick example. He was a police officer in Illinois. And he happens to have a son who's a lawyer practicing in Albuquerque, New Mexico. So he was visiting with his son, and he thought, as long as I'm just 200 miles away, I might as well go down to Roswell, have a little fun, see what's behind all this, this story, this legend, this urban legend that I've been hearing about for years.
0: Sure.
1: And he didn't go to our museum. He goes to a little diner down the road, and he's kind of talking out loud to himself and making comments, and a few others are chiming in. And all at once, he's approached by an older man, and he sits himself down, and he says, "So, you think you know what happened back here in 1947? He says, "Well, no, but I'm a police officer, and I'm finding that nobody will talk to me." And then the older man laughs, and he says, "Well, that's because we're just about all gone. And the rest of us have been scared off. We've been told not to talk to people like you, not to talk to anyone because we'd get in trouble." And the old man says, "But you're a police officer. Maybe you'd appreciate this. Because you realize that there are two sides to every story. There's the truth and there's the lie. How would you like to see the truth?" And the police officer asks, "Well, what are you talking about?" And he says, "What if I could show you some truth?" "Well, what you mean you're going to tell me something? You're going to describe something?" He says, "No, I asked, what if I could show you some truth?" And then the officer goes, "Well, I'm a good cop, Show me what you have. He says, oh, no, no, I don't have anything with me, but if you'd wait here, I'd be back in a half an hour. And if you're still here, maybe I'll show you something. Now, the gentleman would return. The police officer had waited for him. And he had a wooden box. And the diner had pretty much cleared out. They sat in a corner all by themselves. And the older gentleman opens the box. And there's some tissue paper wrapped around something. And he unwraps all that. And there's a piece of metal. Piece of metal about the size of the palm of your hand, according to the police officer. His last name, and I'll give the name. His last name was McKenzie. And the gentleman takes it out of the box and says, here, hold this. And he takes it, and the first thing he senses that it doesn't feel like he's holding anything. It's weightless, but there's no sensation of touch. And he said, and he says, bend it. And he bends it. Now crunch it up. He crunches it up. Now place it down. And he watches it as it flows and unravels. He says, now do you believe? And obviously the police officer, Officer McKenzie, was dumbfounded. That just on a whim, he drove down from Albuquerque thinking that, well, I'll go humor the good people of Roswell and make it appear as though I supported, you know, their legend. The gentleman smiles, places the metal back in the box, wraps it up, and he just smiles at him and walks out.
0: Oh, my. When did this happen?
1: This would have happened now about 20 years ago. So it's nothing recent. But let me finish what happened. I met with him. As soon as I got word, because they immediately...
0: The gentleman, the police officer. Yeah.
1: The police officer.
0: Oh, okay. All right.
1: Yeah. And I went down to Illinois. I'm here in Wisconsin, so it was just a few hours away. And I met with him, and he was in his uniform. In other words, he was not only speaking as a gentleman, but he was speaking also as a police officer. And he had another officer with him who was there to endorse him, stand with him. Story was totally believable. And I wanted him to go public. But the first thing I wanted him to do was give me as much information about the older man as he could, because I'd find him. Well, he was hesitant, which was a bit of a red flag, but then he admitted to me. He said, well, I'm going to find him. I'm the cop, and I need to find him, because when I go public, I want him there with me. Well, when are we going to do this? And I kept saying we, because I also wanted to be there. And we were negotiating. We were talking about working on this together. Well, he kept telling me that he only had 6 months left before retirement. He'd have his 25 years in with the police department. And then after that, let's do this. And so I waited. I would talk with him occasionally. He'd call me back because he would be on duty, and you know, he'd return my call when he got back to the police station. And one day I called, and this was still a good month before his retirement. Officer McKenzie resigned. He's no longer working here. I thought, that's odd. Why would you resign a month before getting your full pension, your full retirement?
0: It's crazy.
1: From the civil service, from the police department. Why would you do that? And I'm speaking to his chief, and they're all telling me, Mr. Schmidt, we have no idea. It wasn't like he was disgruntled. It wasn't like he was demoted. It wasn't like he was suspended with pay or out without pay or anything. Had happened nothing.
0: Yeah.
1: We were getting ready to have a send-off party, a retirement celebration.
0: Mm-hmm.
1: And all of a sudden he walks in, tosses down his badge, and he went, I'm out of here.
0: Wow.
1: So I thought, great. And nobody has any idea where he is because he's also left the community. Okay. Well, he's a police officer, but I'm an investigator. And I'm not handcuffed. And so I can pull strings and I can do things that others may, be under regulation and privacy restraints. I'm not. I found him.
0: Wow.
1: And he was working as a security guard at a grocery store. So it's like, what would have possessed... And he wouldn't talk to me.
0: How'd the conversation go? Hi, I'm Don Schmidt. You were the officer McKenzie in such and such police department.
1: How did you find me?
0: Uh-huh.
1: And don't you ever call me again.
0: Wow.
1: And I've heard that. I would occasionally, Tom and Kevin and I would hear that, especially from the wives, where, the husbands would originally talk to us to some extent. And then, we'd hope in calling back would follow up questions that... We'd resume where we left off, and too often the wife would pick up, and one specifically was the wife of Colonel Edgar Skelly, who was the commanding officer of the 393rd, which flew out, that was the second body flight that went out at 4 p.m. on July 9th, 1947. That was the wooden crate that was hidden in bomb pit number one, where they would normally have had an atomic bomb. And it was a wooden crate under heavy guard, and they knew what they were flying. And there was a mortician waiting on the tarmac with the officers at Carswell Army Airfield in Fort Worth as the plane landed. Why is a mortician waiting for this crate? So anyway, Skelly, I spent the better part of an afternoon with him, and then... his wife, very distraught, very dismayed, that I wasn't able, or that she was never able to get him to talk. And every time something would come on TV pertaining to Roswell, she'd use it as another opportunity, and he'd just leave the room. I had nothing to say about
0: that.
1: What
0: the hell did they do to this poor man?
1: I know.
0: Wow.
1: I know. And... the fact that we were able to get the other crew members on the flight to talk to us, describe exactly the cargo, what they knew was inside, what happened at Fort Worth, and then even the flight back to Roswell. All consistent. All totally consistent. And so I would call back. So I suggested to his wife, why don't, and Tom Carey, and he was a sergeant, Arnold Oldwin, who was a sergeant who worked at Space Command at Holloman Air Force Base. He was with us, and Major Jesse Marcel's granddaughter, Denise Marcel, they waited in the car as I was in the Skelly residence for the afternoon, for a Sunday afternoon. This was in Riverside, California, so it's an hour east of L.A. And they all agreed with the plan that we would have the other members of his squadron call him and see if they could refresh his memory, see if they could get him to concede details about what was in that crate.
0: Mm-hmm.
1: I had it all arranged. four of the crewmen on that flight had all agreed that they would speak to their former commanding officer. And so I call up to speak with the wife, tell her this is going to work, that the plan that we had conceived as I was leaving last time, we'll now give it a chance, we'll give it a shot, see what happens. And the only thing she says to me is, Mr. Schmidt, you ever call this number again, we will report you to the police.
0: Wow.
1: So, and I'm asking, who did your husband call? Mm. Who did your husband talk with right after I left? And she said, some general in Colorado. So she didn't deny that he did call somebody immediately after I left, because we've seen that before. We have seen exactly. In fact, Kevin and I used to joke about we would love to have left a recording device in the living room after we would leave, just to see who they'd call. And it turns out that this was a general who was head of operations at Roswell in 1947.
0: Oh, my.
1: He was General Paul K. Carlton.
0: Wow.
1: And witnesses would either tell us General Carlton or some officer in Colorado. And he lived in Denver. He lived in Denver the rest of his life. But he was the storekeeper. He was the one who was overseeing what was going on down in Roswell. And these officers, when they were confronted by us, and they played, you know, the good little soldier who didn't see anything, didn't know anything, they still would call up General Carlton to say, the boys were just here. I hope I did you well. But I don't know. They may be back.
0: Oh, my. Well,
1: and
0: this,
1: then
0: everything
1: we
0: you
1: get
0: guys
1: threatened.
0: Do is tracked. Yeah, you're threatened. This is, your dear friends who live in the U.S. listening, this is your government. These are your people. Not your elected reps necessarily, but this is the intel community that has as its prime directive to shepherd the Roswell truth away from the limelight and away from the truth. But the officer decided to drive to Roswell and went to a little semi-out-of-the-way diner. The older gentleman came in. That means that the officer who drove to Roswell was tracked, and they knew where he was going before he left.
1: Yes. That is,
0: so somebody, this is a network of people, I'm guessing, not just the older gentleman.
1: Yes. They're watching. Mm-hmm. And I always tell the story, Jeff, and you know it well, that the primary witness, the ranch foreman, W.W. Brazel, who after that terrible lightning storm and the next morning he discovers that huge debris field of all that strange material. And days later, he goes into Roswell and reports it to the authorities, and the military becomes involved, and he's kidnapped. He's held for 5 days out at the base, and it hits the press about, you know, what his claims were, and his son, Bill Jr., and his daughter-in-law, Shirley, they see a front-page picture of Brazel in the Albuquerque Journal. And Bill's immediate response is, what the hell did Dad get himself into this time? And because he didn't have hired hands, they thought, we need to get down to the ranch to take charge. They arrive. It's now right after the military cleanup. They've spent 3 days, 50 to 60 troops, cleaning up every last shard of, you know, that wreckage.
0: Yeah.
1: According to Bill Jr., all the tracks, the gouge, everything, you know, demonstrating a full-scale recovery operation was still in plain view. And Bill would tell us about how, especially after heavy rains, the monsoon season through that region, he'd ride through that pasture and pieces would wash up to the surface. That he would find enough pieces to fill up a cigar box.
0: What years were these
1: again? Wife,
0: approximately.
1: What was that?
0: What years approximately were these things washing up to the surface?
1: This was right after the incident.
0: Okay.
1: 1947.
0: First year.
1: 1947. And so his wife Shirley would describe to us how Bill would sit down to dinner in the evening, and she'd observe how he'd always pull out this one piece from his leather chaps, and about the size of a handkerchief. And no matter what he did to it, try to cut through it with his buck knife, which would cut through sheet metal and bar and wire fence, and yet it couldn't even scratch this stuff. And he'd hold his lighter to it, and it wouldn't even get hot. And no matter how he would deface it and change its shape, he'd place it down, and they all would both marvel at the way it would just flow and return back to its original shape and size, no matter what, no matter how often. And so Bill
0: I like the term flow. The metal flowed back into its original shape. I like that.
1: And we got that from Frankie Rowe, the daughter of the crew chief at the Roswell Fire Department. And she said that it flowed like quicksilver. And that's like liquid metal.
0: Yeah.
1: And that she used that word, it flowed. So it creates a wonderful visual, a wonderful image of watching that metal flow as it smooths out. So Bill Jr. is playing pool in the nearest town, about an hour away, actually an hour and 15 minutes away, Corona, one evening at Wade's Bar. And one of his friends just brings up, you know, Bill, your dad got in a lot of trouble all over that supposed weather balloon. And they laughed and said, yeah, sure, weather balloon. We all know what it was. And then another one of them asked, Bill, did you ever find anything yourself? And Bill makes the mistake of actually acknowledging, well, I found a few scraps, as he put it. And who's at his door the very next morning but a captain who we tracked down, who we interviewed, and we got him to admit, because at that time then he was a major. And it was a gentleman, an officer by the name of Emerson Armstrong. And they had indeed had paid Brazel a visit. And Armstrong would say to Brazel, we know what you have, and you will give it to us. And then Brazel, you know, the military still walked on water post-World War II. They immediately obliged. And they reminded him that just as your father took an oath that should he ever find anything else, he would immediately contact us to turn it over to our possession. This was 2 years after the incident. 2 years later. So in other words, they were still watching.
0: Oh, yeah.
1: Now, again, any skeptics that may be listening this evening, why in God's name would you still be watching civilian witnesses over pieces of a weather balloon as if that would be a threat to national security if a piece of balloon got out to the Russians at that time?
0: Yeah.
1: You know, foil and wood and string and tape, oh, my God, you know. Our most advanced technology at that time.
0: Balsa wood. Very dangerous material.
1: I mean, absolutely. Yeah, you could make that into a lethal weapon. I mean, and I love the fact that whenever you point such things out to the skeptics, their pat response is, they're lying. That's the only thing they have left. They're lying. All the deathbeds,
0: right.
1: They're lying.
0: Right.
1: They're lying to
0: right.
1: their spouses.
0: Right. Right.
1: You know, days
0: well.
1: Before they die, they're lying. They want to be remembered for a lie. You know, that's their whole life. I lie, yeah. Quickly getting back to Officer McKenzie.
0: And you when had I to had have located, been tracked, Don. They had to be, and this is back in the day. They had to
1: and
0: have
1: then
0: tracked
1: he
0: him.
1: Left the police department.
0: Yeah. One month.
1: You know,
0: no.
1: He denied himself his pension, of all things.
0: Yeah.
1: So just imagine what he was threatened with. And then, after I had located him, just working as a security guard at a grocery store, and he wouldn't talk to me. And then when I called up again, they told me he left there. He also quit there.
0: Exactly.
1: So he was running. He essentially was not only running from whoever, the shadows, the spooks, you know, the phantoms that lurk in the night, and you know, they just love intimidating and scaring people over nothing, because that's what we'd have to believe. It's over nothing. But he was also running from me. He also didn't want to talk to me about it because he knew I wouldn't give up on it.
0: For sure. I'm sickened at hearing these stories in a journalistic sort of way. Look, nothing this government does surprises me, Don. But
1: same here.
0: The evil that lurks within is the surprise, I guess. It manifests in many ways. But this is a very dark, black ops program that's going on. And they don't care about killing anybody. I'm convinced.
1: No.
0: Human life means nothing to keeping your story under wraps, keeping it under their control completely. Well, you have all of these, I shouldn't even say this, but the word is out, so to speak. You've got all these families you can go to, and there are a lot of them, a lot of people. You have a lot of work ahead of you all of a sudden again. And maybe some of them will contribute something very important. I am convinced, and I'm sure you and Tom and Kevin must be of the same mind, that there are still pieces out there.
1: Oh, yes. Oh yes, Jeff. Absolutely.
0: Yeah.
1: Absolutely. We have never thought otherwise. We have had some close calls. We have had many false leads, no doubt. And even there, you know, our colleagues who have never investigated anything more than a fleeting light in the sky, maybe an occasional landing, maybe something that left some after effect, broken tree branches, conjunctivitis, you know, burns on the skin, what have you. But again, it's fleeting. Now you see it, now you don't. Roswell, we have it in our possession. It's physical. It's something that not only would involve just thousands and thousands of photographs, but video footage of the recovery operation, the materials themselves, the craft, the technology involved, the attempts at reverse engineering, all of the aerospace and the, you know, the technological corporations that would have been enlisted with the hope of finding the on button. And then you have the biological remains. You have the bodies and the attempts at not only discerning how close they are to the human species, but what would be their environment, their sustenance on their home planet, that type of thing, and so on. And so there's so many different opportunities, but there's so many other chances of failure, because you have to check out every lead. Someone claims they have a piece of material. That doesn't come from just a sighting report. That doesn't come from a photograph or a film.
0: No,
1: it comes from Roswell. Someone claims that they have slides, or someone claims that they have, documents pertaining to the incident, that type of thing. We have to check them out. And at times we've made mistakes. Because it's only going to take one time.
0: Yeah.
1: And that one success will change the world.
0: Well, I wish it will be for us.
1: Mission accomplished.
0: All three of you gentlemen deserve it so much. If there's anything I can do, Don, you know I'll do it, and I'm here. So, yeah, keep me informed if you can. If it's something you want to share, great.
1: Absolutely, Jeff.
0: I'm here. So.
1: And as a matter of fact, you came up in the discussion yesterday, and we will be talking.
0: Very good. Thank you, my friend, very much.
1: Well, thank you.
0: Congratulations. Oh, yeah. Okay, Don. We'll look forward to our next visit. Be safe out there and take good care.
1: Thank you so much, and thank you all for your continuing support. And with that, we cannot fail. Thank you.
0: Very good, Don. Good night. Okay, that's it. And he meant that for all of you out there who care and who have, I'm sure some of you have written and said thank you. These gentlemen have really sacrificed a full life of research, determined to get to the truth. And Witness to Roswell, get that book and read it. You'll be very happy you did. It's probably available online. I'm not much into that, but I'm sure it will be. Okay, that's it for tonight. Back with you tomorrow in 21 hours. Thank you for being here. We'll talk soon.
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1: 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The radiation is migrating inland and is moving across the entire country. There's only one proven defender to radiation exposure, the brilliant Chernobyl-proven discovery of Dr. Michael Curie.

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Ladies and gentlemen, hi, this is Dr. Duke. Sorry for the technical difficulties. We're running a rerun then of another show. I appreciate all of you. It's great to be with you, and we have a lot to talk about this Friday. We had a great show yesterday with Mark Collett. I hope that you have a chance to listen to it and share it with your friends and your family. And we go into these issues that are so critical to you, your loved ones, your children, if you have children, your parents, your brothers and sisters, your friends, your city, your state, your nation, your world. Because we have insanity going on right now in this world. And we have a president that has totally betrayed us in every way. He has made labeled such a stain upon our people. President Trump got up in the United Nations the other day, spoke to the whole world, and he broke every ethical and moral and patriotic rule and ideal of what America was founded upon and what people believe in. He got up there. First of all, the Iranians did not start this war. They did not start this war. They did not start the war. America started the war, allegedly because they were making nuclear weapons, but every major intelligence agency of the United States of America, the 17 agencies of what's called the National Intelligence Survey, showed that Iran had not been trying to develop a nuclear weapon. The only country that's ever used a nuclear weapon and did it on an overwhelmingly civilian target, which was Nagasaki and Hiroshima, targets, men, women, and children. In fact, Hiroshima was one of the most Christian cities in all of Japan. I wonder why that was one of the targets. It was the United States. Now, they gave lots of reasons for justification, just like the Jews gave justification for what happened in, well, in Gaza. Oh, these people, these Gazans, these Hamas people, these Gazans were just animals. For days after October 7, the media was saturated with the most poignant, the most powerful, the most emotionally charged, absolute vile propaganda against the Palestinian people you can imagine. They were alleging with a straight face and horrible stories and tears how that 40 Jewish babies were beheaded by the Palestinian Hamas people. Guess how many babies were beheaded by the people that invaded parts, what used to be Palestine, but now part of Israel, when they broke out of their concentration camp. Guess how many babies died? There were no beheaded babies. There were no babies, by the way, put in ovens, no children put in ovens. The total death toll, which was a terrible thing, any death for children is a horrible thing. But according to the Israeli government on October 7, a total of 26 children died on that day. There's no doubt about the fact that a great portion of those children that died were done by Israeli fire, because the Israelis had this Hannibal directive. They did not want the Palestinians to have hostages, because the Palestinians wanted some hostages, because the Jews of Israel had captured and imprisoned literally hundreds of thousands of cases of Palestinians over the last 50 years. They were holding 5,000 before October 7, 5,000 Palestinians in prison without even any charges. They just rounded up and put them in there, and it was torturous conditions. Save the Children and other major organizations, Amnesty International and B'Tselem, which was an Israeli organization run overwhelmingly by Jews, not Palestinians. Major civil rights, human rights organization in Israel says that 20, 30%, 40% perhaps children have been sexually abused in Israeli prisons.
we have a situation when the chief rabbi, and again, ladies and gentlemen, it's not Zionism that's the problem. Zionism is an outgrowth of the most racist ideology masquerading as a religion of God called Judaism. Jesus Christ revealed the corruption that Judaism had become. Listen to his own words. He's talking to the Pharisees, the rabbis. Pharisaic Judaism really began greatly in what's called the Hasmonean period. That was about 150 years before Christ. Believe it or not, that's when it started to get really radical. And then after the destruction of the temple by the Romans in 70 AD, then they just went absolutely crazy in terms of this Pharisaic Judaism. They had no more temple. So to keep the Jewish people together as a race, and that's what it was all about from the beginning, and that was not about faith, it was not about principle, it was about their race. That's what really counted to them. And you can read sections of the Old Testament that prove it. So if you believe the Old Testament, we'll take then for what it says in there. For instance, Moses gets up at the top of Mount Sinai, and God says to Moses, according to the Old Testament, just go back and read it. He says, you guys are really evil. You're worshiping idols. Look at what your people are doing down there. So he decides to do kind of like what's described in Noah's Ark. We're going to kill everybody and start over. We're going to kill all your people. Not you, Moses. You're a pretty good guy. You and your family can survive. But the rest of the Jewish people, I'm going to wipe them out. I'm going to kill you all. You're going to die. Now, Moses, and in the Old Testament, has no problem with killing the Hittites and the Moabites and the Midianites and the Canaanites and all the other peoples, right? And so when God says, well, you're going to kill everybody, you got to kill them all. Netanyahu referred to Samuel where it says, kill every man, woman, child, even the animals of the country, of the so-called Amalekites. He was suggesting that Amalekites were Palestinians, just like they said that the Persians that didn't want Jews take over Persia and to subvert their king through their Jewish Esther. They even said, that those people were Amalekites. That's just basically an epithet against non-Jews. We're all Amalekites. But I want you to notice something. Is the important thing the word of God? The Old Testament says so. It says when Abraham had a son, which God made him and made it possible for his 94-year-old wife to have a son, according to the Old Testament, when he had a son, which he waited for and dreamt for and was critical to the survival of the Jewish people, God actually told Abraham that you're going to get together some wood, get together your stuff, go up top of this mountain and slit your son's throat. You're going to slit your son's throat. And your own son, your child, you're going to slit his throat. It's horrible. You can't even tell. This is not even built for children. There's so many parts of the Bible that, like, you don't want your... This is like... It should be PG only, right? Anyway, you're going to kill your own son, slit his throat, and then you'll have a burnt offering to God. He tells him he's going to do that. Now, Jesus always stressed truth. Tell the truth. I'm the way, the truth, and the life. The truth will set you free. But in the Old Testament, it says that God basically, and guess the only way you can forgive this is that God's lying to Abraham, that he's not really going to slit his son, so he's just testing him. But when you look at the basic principles of the way God is projected in the Old Testament, right, the basic principles is that
God knows the future, knows the past, and knows what you're thinking before you even think it. If that's true, if God is omniscient, is God the God that they say he is, and I believe he is the divine God that Jesus says is his Father, you know, he wouldn't need to have to put Abraham through this trauma and his son through this trauma of saying, you're going to kill him. And he wouldn't say a lie that, I want you to kill him. That's what he said, you're going to kill your son. That's a lie. And if he didn't do it, it's a lie. If he did do it, it's pretty horrific. Why would anybody kill a child? If there was any problem by anything Abraham did or any reason or any test, why in the world would you kill an innocent little boy? Really? Would you really do that? Would anybody of ethics do that? Think about it. And then you have the story of Japheth. He was an Israeli, or not an Israeli. That's a big misnomer. It shows you how much we're programmed. They shouldn't even use that word. Israelite, and he was in battles. And so he makes this stupid prayer to Yahweh, and he says, Yahweh, if you give me to drink the water, if I win in battle tomorrow and I kill my enemies, I will kill the first thing that comes out of my house. I will sacrifice the first thing that comes out of my house to you. Maybe he's thinking that there's a raccoon in his house, or maybe a rat or a mouse or whatever, or maybe a little kitten. Most of you would be pretty angry if someone tried to come and kill your little kitten or your cat or your dog. If somebody killed my dog tomorrow, I would protect my dog with my life. Just like Jesus said, that the good shepherd will, if one sheep gets lost, he'll go off in the mountains for the sheep, even leaving the 100 behind for a while of the rest of the flock, because that's how much he cares for every sheep. And he'll actually give up his life to the wolves. So he'll maybe lose his own life. In fact, the very essence of the Eucharist, the very essence of the Lord's prayer, and the very essence, really, if you think about it, of the communion was done on the same day as the Passover, right? But the Passover was all about killing the firstborn children of the Egyptians, and that's not even the Egyptians themselves, it's also their slaves, or just maybe other people, whatever, men, women, children, the firstborn. Dead. We're going to kill everybody. Just innocence. Right? And the first they sent them 10 plagues. They turned the Nile red and with blood. On that same night of Passover, which you celebrated, and some of the Jewish followers still did this, even though Jesus was confronting many of the very basic pillars of Judaism. Jesus refuted the idea that you should kill people that do some work on the Sabbath, or even collect food or work or twigs to feed your house when you have a sick child, to kill them. He refuted. He said Sabbath is for man, not man for the Sabbath. He refuted circumcision, and so did the New Testament. You don't have to be circumcised. That's a pillar of Judaism. And circumcision was used to keep the racial purity of the Jewish people, because it has a big limitation on converts. Because you have a grown man who has grown reproductive organs that a man has. It's a tough thing to have some Jewish moho pervert cut part of your reproductive organ off. Well, you might even lose it because of infections. They didn't even have antiseptic, and they didn't have any anesthetic. I mean, it's a big deal. It's one thing to do it when a poor child. I think it's terrible when you do it to a child. Who would intentionally do a horrible thing against a child like that? It's a mutilation. And the New Testament actually says that circumcision is not a good thing. We just go on and on. Jesus said, The people that Jews hated the most was the Samaritans. They hated them more than any people. Jesus did the whole Good Samaritan story to refute this pillar of Judaism to hate your enemy. In fact, Jesus says that. It's said in your law,
to love your own people but hate your enemies. And, of course, everybody who's not a Jew is not even a human being, according to Judaism. I mean, literally, that's what it says. And that all non-Jews must worship the Jews. We must come to the Jews and bring the wealth of their nations to them, even. Yes, indeed. I mean, can you? And then it also says, this is in Isaiah, and you'll crawl on your bellies. Your kings and queens, your Gentile kings and queens, you, the Romans, the Greeks, the Macedonians, the Persians, the Egyptians, but also whatever, the people from Italy, the Spaniards of Spain, everybody, Anglo-Saxons, Asians, Ethiopians, you're gonna crawl on your belly, all the non-Jews of the world, and you're going to crawl on your belly, and you're going to literally, this is what it says in Isaiah, lick the dirt off the feet of your Jewish masters and your Jewish tyrants over you. Now, I am not speaking against God by saying this. I'm not speaking even against what the Old Testament says. What I'm teaching is that Jesus obviously brought a new covenant, and he was a revolutionary within, quote, Judaism. He realized that Judaism had become completely corrupt. And he said, genealogy means nothing to me and my father. It's what you do. It's the fruit of your tree. It's the fruit of your life. It's whether you do good or bad that makes a difference. It's not your genealogy that's important. There are no chosen people. The chosen people, it's pretty explicit in the New Testament, are those who accept his son, Jesus Christ, and the eternal life he offers, but more importantly, as well as the eternal life, but the idea that you treat people fairly. I believe in eternal life. That's one reason why I'm a Christian. But I also believe I love the golden rule that Christ teaches, because here's the thing about Christ. Yeah, he without Christ, there would be no eternal life, according, if you just follow the Old Testament compared to the New Testament. There's no eternal life in the Old Testament. There's no redemption. There's no forgiveness of everyone. And you still have the idea that even children have to be punished for the sins of the parents. Jesus said, no, children are the kingdom of God. Now, whether or not you're a Christian, and whether you not believe in the miracles and all the other aspects and the resurrection, whether you're not that, but you believe in human rights, Jesus made it very clear that, yes, what he taught could give you an eternal life, but just as important, it was a doctrine of love, kindness, grace, freedom, a doctrine of the golden rule. Do you do unto others as you'd have them do unto you? You try to de-escalate. You don't make war. Blessed are the peacemaker. You make peace. You heal the sick. When Christ's disciples wanted to rain down fire upon one of the people that wouldn't accept them at the door, Jesus looked at his disciples and he said, and they said to him, he said, look, let's do like, you know, that our prophet said, this great prophet in Judaism, Elijah, that we let's send down fire and burn these people up, like they did in the Old Testament, where Yahweh did this. And Jesus said, no. He says, he looks at him and says, have you not heard a word of what I've been saying to you? So whether or not you believe in the aspects of Christ being divine or believe in God, those of you that even don't believe in God can certainly love and embrace the teachings of Christ, because Christ taught people to be fair to each other and make peace and love between peoples and not hate, murder. He said, quote, in the Good Samaritan story, he made a Samaritan the most hated people of the Jews, saying that
They were your real neighbors. In fact, the whole Good Samaritan story about who's your neighbor, because Judaism was saying only Jews are neighbors. See, Jews always will tell you, if you talk about the fact that Jews are racist against non-Jews, which they are, including the Old Testament, including the Talmud, including the Zohar, including the Tanakh, including the Kabbalah, including the Tanya, that non-human, that Jews, only Jews are human beings, and non-human beings aren't even human beings. They aren't truly human beings. That's what Abba Lubavitch says, and you got one of them living in the White House half the time, believe it or not, Jared Kushner, whose father was a criminal, murderer. I mean, not a murderer. You know what he did? He made up these false lies about one of his own family members to destroy them. It's crazy. It's sick what he did. I don't even go into all the details. I don't want this show to be an X-rated show. So Jesus says, it said to love your own people, but to hate your enemies. Because obviously, Samaritans were enemies, Jebusites were enemies, Canaanites were enemies, Romans were enemies, Persians were enemies, Babylonians were enemies, Egyptians were enemies, everybody. Ethiopia, they're all enemies. Right? So I wanted to say this one little thing before I go further into this program today, which is a very important point that I think that will raise and make you understand some of the realities and some the perfidy, the apostasy, the disobedience of God by even the leaders of the Jewish people, according to the Old Testament. That's their word. Maybe they're including these stories. So those of you who still can see and can read and can think with a good mind that God gave you, will expose the fact that these people are not even following the very values and teachings of God's Son, Jesus Christ. In fact, they didn't have any problem with murdering all these non-Jews, like it says, the Jebusites, the Perizzites, the Pessizzites, the, like we keep going on, you know, and the Canaanites, kill them all, man, woman, child. The Samaritans, not only should you kill all of them, except, you know, save the Samaritan wives for at least a while before you kill them, you know, save them for a little while and rape them. That's what it says in the Old Testament. That's literally what it says God's commanding. Yet, I don't believe that's God commanding. I believe that's the lying pen of the scribes that Jesus exposed. There are certain things that aren't really true. And Jesus himself says this. Jeremiah, in the Old Testament, says, beware the lying pen of the scribes, the poison pen of the scribes. That's Jeremiah. So if I believe Jeremiah, one of the greatest prophets of the Old Testament, and he says, watch out for the lying pen of the scribes, and Jesus Christ talks about the lying pen of the scribes, can I not believe that there's some lying going on by these scribes? Because I believe that Christ, what Christ said is right, that his father, the father that he loves, the father that he reveres, the father he prays to, is a God of love. And John says really clearly, God is love. It describes what love is. In Corinthians, by the way. Read it. And other passages in the New Testament. Some of the most beautiful words in the whole Bible right there. It said, God is merciful. God is loving. God is patient. God is not boastful. God is not jealous. God is not envious of anyone. And also says other places very clearly, God doesn't test. God doesn't test. And the New Testament says God doesn't test. By the way, that's interesting. God is love. God is kindness. God is mercy. Jesus, when his disciples want to send down rain and fire,
Jesus says, no. He even says, love your enemies. What about just children, innocent children? He definitely says, love them. He says, children are the kingdom of God. Anyone who hurt a child is committing the greatest evil. Yet in the Old Testament, we see massacres of innocent kids because of what their grandparents did, or great-grandparents. I don't know what your grandparents might have ever done, or great-grandparents, but there's a chance that some of our grandparents, you go back far enough, did some terrible things. Should you die now for that, or be tortured, or whatever? Should your children be? If you did something wrong, should your innocent child be tortured? Should children be killed en masse at all? There's another famous story. It's right in the Old Testament, where one of the prophets is walking along the road, and he's bald and fat, you know, just walk along the road, whatever. And some little boys come out. And these are little boys, according to biblical scholars. If you read about it, these are very small, young children, you know, and they estimate 4 to 11 years old, just very little boys. And they do what little kids did. They were just having fun. And they saw this guy walking down the road. He's kind of fat, you know, and bald. And they made fun of him. They said, you know, hey, Baldy, you know, what you got up there on top of your head, Baldy? That wasn't a nice thing to do. But if your son or daughter, if they said something like this, does that deserve the death penalty to children? So there were 42 children. And the biblical story is that, well, he prayed to Yahweh. So Yahweh sent two ravenous she-bears. You know what a she-bear is? A she-bear is like a mother bear who is very protective of their cubs. And they will rip anything to shreds who bear threatens them. In fact, there's a whole movie about that kind of centered around she-bears and the horrors of the Old West and the settling of this country and the dangers that you faced in this country. And it's called The Revenant. And in there, you got one of the most horrific scenes you'll ever see in the movies is these she-bears, right? Our she-bear. In the Old Testament, God has asked, supposedly, this is what the scribes are saying, please, you know, do something to these kids who are making fun of me or whatever. So God sends down two she-bears who proceed to rip little boys to shreds. A vicious, vile she-bear. Theoretically, even. Tear them apart. 42 little innocent children. Jesus said, and this is the contrast, this is the new covenant, baby. If you believe in the new covenant, then you have to understand that Jesus came to replace the old covenant, or you can say if you like to fulfill it. But what was the fulfillment is that love and forgiveness, that's what Christ brought. Like Christ said, I don't come to destroy mankind. I don't come to destroy people. I come to save them. We're all sinners. I come to save up everyone. And I came for life. I care not only about you going to heaven, but I care that you have a decent life here on earth. That we need to bring the beauty of heaven to the earth. That's what the Lord's Prayer says. Our Father who art in heaven, hallowed be thy name. Thy kingdom come. Thy will be done on earth as it is in heaven. He wants to make life better for all life on this earth. He wants to give us some decency. He wants to give us some freedom. And he certainly wants to defend children, where he says anyone who would be spiteful, even spiteful against a child, will never get to heaven. And Jesus makes it really clear. It's not just Jews I came for. I came for everybody. But if you go against
My words, if you don't treat your fellow man decently, you will never get to heaven. And that's also in Jesus' testimony. He's talking to these rich people and other Jews, and he says, you know, when I was in prison, did you ever come to visit me? Because a lot of people in prison buy for the debts and the usury and so forth. When I was hungry, did you come feed me? When I was sick, did you minister to me, right? When I was chained, did you come and take my chains off? When I suffered, did you lessen my suffering? And they said, Jesus, we didn't know that you ever were hungry or suffered or whatever, you know? And Jesus says, you don't get it, do you? When you do these things to your brethren, your fellow man and woman and child, you do them to me. And if you want to get to heaven, you got to treat everybody with the golden rule. The great commandment of Jesus Christ was to love God, and God as a God of love and forgiveness. Again, like it says in John, God is love. And love is defined as a God that's not jealous, that's not envious, that's totally patient, that's loving, that's forgiving and kind and trusting. It also says in the New Testament that God never tests, never tests, never tempts. The Lord's Prayer, do you ever actually read the Lord's Prayer? I talked about it earlier. Because the God that they kept talking about in the Old Testament is the God of this terrestrial world. And that's what it says in Isaiah, that the terrestrial world will be controlled by the Jews. Because they didn't believe in afterlife. Judaism still doesn't believe in afterlife. Christians do. Jews don't. Think about it. Christ came without the coming of Christ. According to Christian beliefs and the words of our Savior, you wouldn't have afterlife. Judaism didn't offer that. But also, Judaism was actually suppressing people, hurting people, and murdering people, even sometimes in the name of God, saying you got to just wipe out whole peoples. That's not what Jesus taught. Jesus brought us a new law. He said, circumcision was a cornerstone of Judaism. Christ says, you don't need to be physically circumcised. If you want to be circumcised, it's the heart that counts, not your flesh. In fact, you shouldn't be circumcised. If you're not circumcised and you're an adult, for God's sakes, don't get circumcised. You might not make it to heaven if you get circumcised. He understood what it was. The Old Testament says that Jews can practice usury. Usury is money lending. Usury is stealing from people, destroying people. And we have the worst money lending and usury. Even sports gambling, which now is the biggest source of income for these evil, evil people, which is dominated by Jews, by the way. Gambling is dominated. Las Vegas is dominated by Jews. Just go look at the people that own the hotels. Look at the Adelsons, for instance, one of the biggest supporters of Trump. Now they have sports gambling that's in the phone of every young kid. Every young kid knows the money line. They're teaching kids to gamble. Gambling is worse. It's the worst kind of usury because they lure you into these proposition bets like these parlays, right? And the real percentage of these proposition bets are worse than any casino game where you just have a 50% chance, basically a little bit less in roulette or craps or blackjack or something, if you count and you understand the cards and so forth. These games basically are the sports gambling, by the way, 25%, only 25%, even in some games ever win. In these kind of games, and most of the, $165 billion of revenue. And we have this promoted by all the major networks. So who's the biggest promoter? Who is the biggest promoter of gambling and getting people tied into their football games or their basketball games or their home games to bets?
talking about how they're going to make money. It promotes it every damn commercial, practically. It's ESPN. They give you the money line. They give you the odds on it, you know, about gambling. They want you to gamble. It's $165 billion. That's more money raised by these Jews. ESPN is run by Walt Disney is an entirely Jewish corporation. It's not the corporation of Walt Disney. It's the corporation of the Jews who took over Disney like they take over everything else. Like they took over the New York Times. Like they took over social media in this country. The creation of Facebook and this so-called search engines that lead you to sites that they want you to read and hide sites that they don't want you to read. I don't blame anybody for hating me, because you don't. If you hate me, I truly believe I'm speaking honestly. I truly believe if you hate me, it's because you've only read one side of me. You've only read one position on me. I'm not the person they depict. I've never advocated violence in my life. I've never hurt anybody. I've never had a single member of my organizations, even when I was in the Klan, we had an oath where we would not commit violence. But I did believe in equal rights for all. I wasn't afraid of equal rights because I felt very good about my people's abilities and talents and willing to work hard and be just and righteous and decent and Christian. I passed a law in the House of Representatives against affirmative action that discriminated against better qualified people. If they were better qualified, they should get the job. They should get the promotion. They should get the scholarship. They should get the college admission, whatever they deserve. Humanity should. So when they say to you that it's wrong for a young black person who's better qualified or works harder to be discriminated against for a job or advantage in life, they're right. They should be. But if it's wrong to do that to a black person, it's just wrong to do it to a white person. But the reason why they changed the demographics in this country and talked constantly about how that black people are being repressed by white people. Yes, there's been racism before, of course. But the reason why they did this was for their own benefit. Because they wanted our people to hate themselves, and they wanted the black people to hate us, and they created these black bloc votes. And by the way, if you Palestinians and you people that don't like all these wars in the Middle East, and if you're Russian or you're Eastern European and you think it's horrible what they're doing against these Christian nations that are anti-communist, it's not. They don't oppose Russia because it's communist. They oppose it because it's truly anti-communist, because it's Christian. Because Putin built the churches. The reason why you have so much corruption in Ukraine, and by the way, big giant office buildings full of women who've been abused and corrupted into prostitution and sick pornography and stuff. And Zelensky is a Jew. It's not just Zelensky, the entire NATO operation from these neocons controls NATO because they control America. They control us through AIPAC, but much more through AIPAC. The oligarchs are the biggest contributors. You don't need AIPAC anymore. They can get in the phone to rich oligarchs, billionaires. Bloomberg's a good example. He's worth 30-something billion dollars. He could give the whole presidential elections are about $2 billion for both parties, all the political spending. It's probably less than $2 billion in just midterms. One Jew like Bloomberg could put as much money into supporting their candidates they want, who they think is good for Israel, good for Jewish causes, good for porn, too, because they promoted the breakdown and the ridding this country of laws against pornography, which is sick stuff, which shows sadomasochism. I believe in freedom of speech, but it's about political speech. It's not about evil, corruption of children. It's not about
putting on their phones to every child, every young boy who likes football or likes sports, and gets them thinking, what are the average kid can tell you what the betting line is, $160 billion. Guess what the income is from all other forms of entertainment and even things that are important to science and everything else, right? Like publishing. Like, for instance, books, real books. Not just the propaganda books that they control now through Amazon while they repress my books because I expose these things, but all kinds of books, right? Books. How about music? There are millions of beautiful songs. There's a number of songs that ain't so good, too. They're really evil, kind of nasty and corrupting and degenerative, right? But there are millions of magnificent songs. The entire music industry is worth billions of dollars. The entire and pharmaceuticals. We've had major pharmaceutical companies, mainstream pharmaceutical companies like the Sacklers. And by the way, Sacklers ran the Purdue Company. That's an old British name, but they weren't British. They were Jewish Jews. They were Sackler Jews, and they stole billions of dollars by telling doctors and publishing false information, lies, absolute lied statements, which is proven in court when they tried to punish the Sacklers, which they never were adequately punished. But they tried to do this. They sued them. And they got discovery, and they found out that these people knew that this OxyContin and these other drugs they were pushing was as or even more addictive than heroin. That's right. You get doctors to tell their patients, oh, you can take this OxyContin and you'll be fine. You won't be addicted and they'll stop your pain. And then pretty soon these people are addicted like any heroin addict on the street. And then when that's cut off, they get other forms of it, whether it be in different types of OxyContin or different types of drugs, fentanyl, heroin, and all the rest. And they made billions of dollars. They even run the opium trade in China, and they corrupted the crown. They grew the opium in India, which they didn't want to sell to their Indian because that was a really prosperous and magnificent colony. There is important to the economy of that nation and for Britain itself. No, they just allowed these Jews, the Sassoons and other Jewish families, like you can go into the history, it's easy, the Sassoons to grow opium in India and then send it to China, where you destroyed a whole generation of middle class and upper class Chinese who kind of enjoyed that opium for a while. Then they were addicts and they end up losing everything, their wealth, their lives, their minds, everything. And then they had Britain got into two wars called the Opium Wars. Britain was very proud to go to war to support the opium epidemic. And why is that? Because it really wasn't true Christians running Britain. It was these Jews who were bribing the crown, getting British soldiers to go fight wars, all the money for that, for the opium kings like the Sassoons. This is the reality of life that we've got to start facing up to in this world. So Jesus in the Good Samaritan story, right? It said, hate your enemies, love your people. And Jesus says, no. I say, you got to even love your enemies, meaning that you don't have to get and hug and hug and hug for an hour. But what you've got to do is you treat people, try to do fairly. You try to de-escalate, not to make war. You don't rape people that you don't like or innocent children of them. You don't murder them, like Netanyahu said. Jesus said anybody that would make a child even stumble goes to the bottom of the sea with a giant millstone around their neck. Jesus did the story of the vineyard owner. This is one of the few parables where Jesus
directly in the Old Testament. It's in three of the different Gospels. Jesus literally explains what the whole parable means. Sometimes he just says a parable. It's kind of obvious what it means. But he explains very clearly what it means. And what he says is, there's a vineyard owner, a magnificent vineyard, that's considered, you know, the faith of what, whatever Yahwehism was and what it became in Judaism. He created this idea, supposedly it's for God. All they had to do was just pay the rent for the vineyard. All they had to do was do what their obligations was to be honest and decent and loyal and kind to everyone. They didn't want that. They didn't pay the rent. So the vineyard owner who owned the vineyard sent his servants. So they kill him. The vineyard owner tried again. He sent more servants, you know, to collect the rent, to do what's right, right? And he killed some of them and drove them out. So finally, the vineyard owner says, well, and the vineyard owner is famous, and we know who that is. That's basically a metaphor for God. Sends his only son to collect the rent. Certainly, they would never kill his own son. And what happens in the parable of the vineyard? He killed his son. Jesus is telling us that God sent his son, and he was his son, and these vineyard people that occupy this magnificent vineyard that God created and are perverting it and destroying it, how they will murder him. And they did. And the New Testament says, in the clearest possible words, right in that same parable, it says, okay, after he talks about the vineyard owner and the murder and the apostasy that they did on this wonderful gift of God, what does it say? Jesus says, yes, and the kingdom of God will be taken. Well, he's teaching basically to these Jews, the kingdom of God will be taken away from you. The kingdom of God will be taken from you and given to nations. Our nation doing the fruits of this kingdom of God, of the true God, of my Father. That's what he says. Think about that. Think about that deeply. And they did crucify him. Think about that. And it's evidenced in all through the New Testament. Just think about the Last Supper. The Last Supper has been detailed in great artwork and stories and everything. And it was based on the same night that supposedly they were doing, you know, the Passover dinner. Passover, that's where the spirit of death passes over the Jewish houses and falls upon the Egyptian homes and other Egyptians. And, you know, anybody that doesn't have the Jewish blood of the Lamb on the door or whatever, and they strike down the firstborn. They strike down the firstborn. So they have the Passover dinner. Now, by the way, the Passover, we know that in the 5th century before Christ, that this is long time. This is almost 1,000 years after the Passover was supposed to have happened originally in Egypt, according to the Old Testament. So in 500 B.C., we can't find any evidence whatever that Jews or any Jews were celebrating Passover. Literally, I'm just telling you, the evidence is not there. There's no evidence. There's lots of papyri, there's lots of tablets, there's lots of inscriptions. It's just not there. It doesn't exist.
The earliest manuscripts of the Old Testament you have are literally from the 2nd century B.C. in what's called the Dead Sea Scrolls. And in those scrolls, by the way, it makes it really clear. Makes it really clear. Now, in the 2nd century Scrolls, it talks about that. But that's the first time you see it. Period. And Jesus says, on his Last Supper. So they talk, what they do in these cedar dinners is they talk about how God smited their enemies. And Jesus doesn't say, smite your enemies. He says, I'm going to give my life for you and even my enemies, even everyone in the world. I'm going to give my life. I'm not telling you to go smite your enemies. I'm not going to smite your enemies. I'm going to tell you to have peace and love in this world. I'm out of time. I love you. And please go to my Gab at Real David Duke and go to my Odyssey at Real David Duke, by the way, a video. And please send us a contribution box, 188 Mandeville, Louisiana, 70470. I love you, and I'll see you again on Monday. You take care of yourselves, folks. Bye-bye now.

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0: 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In these controversial times, we believe the First Amendment and freedom of the press are absolutely essential to the survival of our nation. Thank you. And now, enjoy the program.

0: Okay, here we go, Thursday, rolling toward the end of the week. No nuclear exchanges yet, but I think that is something that is being constantly talked about at some of the lowest levels of geopolitical discourse. It's sad, but I think they're all kind of waiting to see who's going to use one first, because once that door is open, everyone else can pile on. Right? Well, they used one, so we're going to use one. Also, there's a possibility of a false flag. Let's say the Zionist state of Israel happens to use a tactical nuke and blames it on the Iranians. Okay, watch out for false flags. But once the nuclear door is open for this generation of nuclear weapons, it's not going to close. There'll be others using them, justifying them on the basis of, well, they use one on Iran or whatever. So anyhow, I think you get the picture. We're going to talk to Melody Cederstrom this first hour, as we do a couple of times a month, find out what's latest in terms of developments in precious metals. Hello, precious Melody. Welcome back.
1: Oh, how nice. Well, thank you very much. It's great to be here once again.
0: Well, you seem to have a habit, so that's okay. I like to support habits like that.
1: Yes. That's a good habit.
0: Yes. Now,
1: if habits are good.
0: If habits are good. Habits, well, if you're a kind person and you follow the golden rule, habitually, I'll vote for that. So there you go.
1: Mm-hmm. Okay. There you go.
0: Now, I don't know how much you pay attention to the international market. It's obviously a lot more than any of us. But I didn't know this. I did know that China, the inscrutable communist Chinese, have been buying lots of gold. But it turns out, according to this particular article on the Scottsdale Mint publication masthead, China's real gold purchases appear to be twice the amount disclosed through their official channels. Double. And they've been buying a lot, as you know, and I'm surprised. They obviously know something that the rest of the world doesn't know or will not take seriously. They're buying just an incredible amount of gold. So any thoughts on that? I'm just curious.
1: Well, their culture certainly recognizes the value of gold as India's culture. And I think, too, we've seen a lot of foreign countries beginning to buy more and more gold. And the one thing I know about China, I learned a long time ago, is you will never get the truth from China. So I agree. I agree that if they state one thing, it's most likely they have a lot more. And they do manipulate the markets. I've known farmers who've been in the various businesses in crops where China will come in and they will hit the price. They will manipulate the price lower and lower, and then they'll come in and buy it at the lower prices. And, you know, we've seen a lot of, gold is still trading over 4,000, but still it's down from what it was just a few days ago, at the end of last week. So, yes, I do believe the markets are manipulated, and I do believe a lot of it comes from these foreign countries and China in particular. And they do take advantage of the dips that you see. So sure. I absolutely agree with that article that I think China is a big buyer of gold. And,
0: well,
1: and I
0: supposedly
1: think they will continue to be.
0: Oh, why not? They are inscrutable, and that's the word. Goldman Sachs, estimates that China bought, in July, 35 tons of gold. Mm-hmm. Just in July. Now, if they're buying, I don't know if that includes the projection of double the amount that they've admitted or not. I haven't been able to find that in the story yet. But let me take a quick look. China had also accounted for the most of the 44 tons of total central bank buying estimated by Goldman during July, as mentioned on top. To put that in perspective, central banks purchased an average of only 17 tons per month before 2022. On a three-month adjusted basis, buying has now accelerated to 91 tons per month. I don't know how much gold we have on the planet, but it seems like a lot of it is in play.
1: Absolutely, and I've also just read where, you know, the central banks, a lot of them counted on in the New York Fed, and they store their gold there. And a lot of them are beginning to take possession of their gold. I mean, you see this happen. We've seen it happen before, right before some, you know, various crises. Like we saw it prior to 2008. They were doing the same thing. They were moving the gold around and taking it back into their companies. Germany took a lot of their gold back from the U.S. So, again, no one knows what we have in Fort Knox. And it's obvious that these countries don't trust the United States anymore. So it is a trend, and we're seeing these numbers continue to grow.
0: Yeah, apparently, if Xi had a stroke, as was widely discussed about a week ago when he was in India, actually sitting at the dais while Modi was giving his prime speech, he didn't look well, and he was whisked out of India very quickly. Now
1: I didn't see that.
0: Oh, I had the story. I ran with it. Lead story. Allegedly, people there said that Modi, aware that Xi was struggling, looked at him and said, "Shall I continue? In other words, are you okay?" And Xi nodded his head. Well, that took time. He finished his speech. Xi went through the motions. He didn't take the official state visit Chinese aircraft home. He was whisked, according to this story, onto a small, high-speed jet and taken zoom right out of India, right straight to Beijing, where he allegedly had some kind of cranial surgery. And that can just be to relieve or drain blood. It's not a big deal. He's up now in Washington, supposedly, at the White House. Is it the same Xi, or is it a double? We don't know. I don't know. Did he somehow magically recover from a very troubling issue, a stroke? I don't know. But you never know with these people. You're right. Everything that comes out of Beijing, it's even more treacherous than whatever comes out of Washington. So be careful, always, with what the Chinese say.
1: It's hard to believe that if he had just had those issues a week ago that they would allow him to fly, because we know what flying can do to you when you have those types of issues.
0: Right.
1: And so, I mean, those are serious issues. And yes, you can recover quickly. But then again, to be placed on a plane and fly for however long it takes, which I think it takes quite a long time, 20 hours or something like that to get to China.
0: Oh, I'm sure a grueling flight. I don't know. Here, Trump welcomes Xi Jinping to the White House. Okay, blah, blah, blah. So he's there. I mean, these things really shouldn't concern us because, A, we're never going to know the truth. And B, I'm sure they've already decided whatever they're going to decide before they even have the formal meeting. This is a big photo op is all it is. So it's a game. It's a charade. It's international statesmanship. Not really. But that's it. Now, could there be a double for Xi Jinping? Yes.
1: Mm-hmm.
0: Of course.
1: Yeah.
0: Absolutely. I nailed three Biden doubles. One of them was about 4 inches taller than Biden. But he looked enough like him at a quick glance from a distance to be Biden. So, yes, I must say, though, Xi Jinping is a rather unusual-looking fellow, so to get a double made, be quite a bit of plastic surgery, but they could do it. They could do it.
1: Well, in today's world in the artistic Hollywood and, you know, what they can do and create with makeup and along with everything else, it's quite possible. I mean, you're right, he's an unusual-looking person, but...
0: Right. We just don't know. What we need to do is, honestly, we have to sit back and go slowly. We just don't want to rush to judgment on these things. The only judgment you should rush to is where to go to get your gold and silver. That's a pitch to you. And Melody just happens to be our number one all-time forever recommendation. And there are many, many reasons, and you've heard many of them on all of these broadcasts she's done because she's such a bright and articulate woman with tremendous integrity, which you don't find very often anymore these days. You find sharks and snakes, and especially in the precious metals industry. We've talked about that, too. It doesn't mean it's going away if we don't talk about it. It's there. Are there any flashing red lights that you need to watch, we need to watch for if we're shopping a gold dealership and we haven't figured out that Melody's the only one to go to? If people are looking around, what are some of the things that are kind of alarms for people in general? Promises made and so forth.
1: I think one of the things that confuse people the most, and it's really not the alarm or anything, but it's the spot prices that are posted on these various websites. They misrepresent the prices. They might have the true spot price, but then they'll go to a different website or they'll call me and they'll see that the spot price is different. And they have to understand that thing is constantly changing. There's multiple exchanges out there that provide half of the websites on the internet will have delays. I mean, there's all kinds of reasons why you'll never have two spot prices the same when you're looking to buy gold and silver. A lot of your websites will show the spot price, and then you'll look at their price, and they'll say as low as. Well, yeah, as if you buy 2,000 of them. So they're very deceptive in the price in which you're going to pay. Then the customers call me, can you match this price? Well, if it's a legitimate price, I will. But then when I start looking at the website they're at, then I can see all the little print things.
0: Well, as low as is
1: a
0: real big
1: print.
0: A big warning. As low as. No. Don't go there. Just don't. It's a bait and switch for the most part.
1: It truly is. And there's another website that I know 99% of my customers probably go to get pricing. They'll show the spot price. But if you look at it and you go down a little bit further, it was set like 2 days ago or something. Very deceptive in how these prices are shown, which distort the pricing of the product in which you pay. So I always encourage folks, shop around. We will match prices as long as it's a legitimate price. But very few people can get as low as my price. They'll match my price.
0: Anyone beat your price. I have never.
1: Very few.
0: Seen it. No. And I mean that.
1: And I'm not saying we are the lowest price in the country. I'm saying for what you can always look long and hard enough and maybe find someone lower, but then I have to question, why is it so much lower? I don't give anything away. I mean, we still have a legitimate price and we're just very competitive. When I go online and look at some of the prices that these dealers are selling their silver eagles for, it truly is amazing that they get away with it, that they sell anything at all because it is that much higher. So again, yes, we are very competitive. I never said I wanted to be usually anything lower than my price, something is going to be compromised, whether it's your service, whether it's, you know, whatever it might be, the quality of the product.
0: Spray paint.
1: Especially now. Pardon?
0: Spray paint.
1: maybe. But
0: I'm sure that's out. Look, I'm sure fake gold is out there. I'm sure it is.
1: And again,
0: somewhere.
1: You have to be careful where you go. You can go. I've had customers who bought fake gold. I can't remember if it was the Walmart website or the Costco, one of those where they were selling gold. But what they do is they don't sell it themselves. They will list a bunch of companies that sell the product.
0: And watch
1: some
0: their
1: of
0: hands.
1: Those companies with the lowest product are who knows where they're from. That's where those coins were found to be irregular. So, again, you can't get anything for free. You just have to be comfortable and check around and then call us. I will tell you if it's a good deal. If it's a good deal that I can't beat, I'll say go ahead and do it. But good luck.
0: Right. Well, I'll always remember that when I bought my gold from Melody, And that when the doorbell rang and there she was, I couldn't believe she delivered. I still don't. DoorDash Melody, it's unbelievable.
1: DoorDash Gold. Well, thank you for your order.
0: It's okay. Someday I'll pay for it. Now, by the way, that brings up an interesting question. Do you ever do financing? You hold on to the product, but do you ever lock in a price and let people pay it off within 30 days or whatever? Does that ever happen?
1: No.
0: I don't.
1: No. That's a different type of a... Then you're going into loaning money and so forth and whatnot. Mm-hmm. When people lock in prices, we'll lock in the price for you, and then you have a certain amount. You know, we expect you to get your payment in the mail immediately. We take in consideration the mail time, or you can bank wire the products. And once in a while, I do have some slower payment, the little bit lower, if they're just buying a coin or two or something like that for a gift or something.
0: Yeah.
1: Sometimes, they might be a little bit of a slow pay. But no, we expect funds to be mailed after the trade is done. And if there's any issues, we get phone calls and, we adjust. But no, we don't make loans. We're not a bank.
0: Understood. How about you just mentioned the mail? U.S. mail. Do people pay by U.S. mail or do they wire? What do they do? What's the primary means of somebody buying gold from you and the others? I guess they can do a number of things. They can priority mail it. They can wire it, can't they? You probably have that.
1: They can do the bank wires. We do not do ACHs. The only times I did ACHs are, this goes back 10 years or so, we were compromised, and I won't do it. Once I get, it's just the same way with credit cards. I used to take credit cards. We were one of the first firms out there that took credit cards.
0: Huh.
1: But you have someone who wants to cheat me and mm-hmm. fraud, and I'm done. We don't do it anymore. So you can make payments by personal check, cashier's checks. Or a bank wire. Banks do charge a fee. So it depends on what the person is purchasing, whether it warrants them to do a bank wire or just stick a check in the mail.
0: By the way, I sell many of my products that way, and I don't think I have ever had a returned NSF check from one of our listeners for buying whatever they're buying. It's honorable people do honorable things, and I've just never had a bad check. You probably don't get too many. It's a tough economy.
1: No, I don't. I mean, in 31 years of business, I can count the return checks on one hand.
0: Mm-hmm. Mm-hmm.
1: And the thing of it is, once in a while, we might get a return check, but it's because, I forgot to transfer the funds, or, oops, this happened, and then it was made good. But on the checks that were not made good, I can remember their very first one. He paid uh-huh. half of it. He didn't finish it, but he paid half of the order.
0: Mm-hmm.
1: And probably maybe two other checks. I mean, there's so
0: what did he do? He just walked away from the rest? Just left it on the table? The order? Say if he paid for half of it.
1: The one that he paid half?
0: Yeah.
1: Yeah, he paid for half of it, yeah.
0: And then he never got his gold.
1: Well, we shipped what he paid for.
0: Yeah, of course, but I mean, he didn't.
1: We shipped what he paid for, but he never finished the whole order.
0: Interesting. Well, yeah. Whoops! I forgot to transfer the fund. I got to remember that one. Let me write that down.
1: I really believe. Well, the customers who do. I mean, they do. They make the check right, and I do believe that. I mean, it's happened.
0: Mm-hmm.
1: To, you know.
0: Mm-hmm.
1: You know, and I believe them, you know, but
0: well, your
1: so
0: business
1: there are very
0: is
1: few NSF, is, very
0: is,
1: few.
0: Yeah, your business is so unique, and you have such a wonderful reputation. I'm sure the quality of people that are less than desirable, they don't darken your doorstep. They'll go elsewhere to try to ply their trickery. You're not going to be fooled.
1: No. Well, the thing of it is, we don't call people. We don't twist people's arms to make orders.
0: Mm-hmm.
1: So there's no buyer's remorse when they purchase from Discount Gold and Silver Trading. They call us. We don't have a boiler room. We don't, you know, again, we don't hard pressure sales. We don't have, we don't high pressure people into making a purchase. So it works. Plus, my advertising is all from, like yourself, Christian groups, good, you know, good programming. At the various other websites that I advertise with and or wherever I do. So it's there's good people. So it's not just how I do business, but it's your listeners. It's my other advertising works. I just don't advertise just to advertise to get anybody and whoever. I don't anybody and whoever. I'm so so I'm kind of selective in the type of clients that we
0: We are very grateful to have your confidence, and this audience is I'm convinced the most well-informed, wise group out there in any radio or podcast venue. The people listening right now are the best of the best. You have contact with them, you meet them on different terms. I don't meet them at all. Some of them are very kind and send very nice emails, and that's just that's gold for me. But seriously, these are really special people, and I think you mentioned several times you're aware. They're great. They're just wonderful people. They know they don't have to agree with us. They know that. It doesn't matter. Just honestly consider whatever it is that I and you and we are presenting. And make your own decision. That's what we're here for, just to help you with some options to figure into your equation. And I think most people understand that. So it's good. No pressure here. Never. Never.
1: Mm-mm. No. And that's why I like, you know, and I'm very happy and been blessed that, you know, we were able to, where I've been able to be here twice a month. So.
0: Yeah, it's great. No, it's a real blessing for a lot of people. They like you. Despite my best efforts, they love you. And, you know, they're very happy. They really are. I'm just being silly again.
1: Yeah, I know. And I do want to say something, too. Lots of times, because of the time changes and, you know, going across, we do stop at 5 Eastern time. So there's a lot of several hours. And if folks do call... And if you don't get a call back, please call back, because sometimes the messages aren't real clear, and we do try to call everyone, but in today's world, if they don't recognize the phone number, they don't pick up, and sometimes your voicemails are full, and we can't leave messages, and so there's a lot of reasons that you might not hear back from us that we're trying, so please call back. Please call back.
0: Sure, give another call. No problem. Let's just for fun, has Trump, I don't think he has, staked out a position on gold, a formal position. Now, this is separate from Don Jr. running the Trump enterprises with gold this and gold that. I mean, has he staked out a position on gold? By the ton, by the pound, by the kilo, whatever. I don't think he has. I don't remember him talking about gold acquisitions. I'll bet this country has virtually no gold. That's my sense. I don't think it does.
1: If I remember correctly, in his first term, he might have made a mention, but this term he's strictly all crypto because he's making millions of dollars off of it.
0: That's right.
1: And that's why. But, I mean, you know the guy's got to love gold. Maybe he's saying it without actually saying it with all his unique gold pictures and frames and artifacts in his office.
0: Well, he's got, doesn't he have a gold?
1: You know he likes gold.
0: Yeah, he has a gold round, doesn't he, with his stupid face on it or something? I think he does. Maybe not.
1: He does.
0: Yeah. Awful.
1: So, yeah, so we know he likes gold, but he has not, well, you know what, he's crypto, so he's not going to encourage anyone to buy physical gold.
0: Right. Did you, I hate for you regulars out there, I got to tell this to Melody, and you know about the Arc de Trump, the Arc de Triumph. That the, well, do you know what he's done? This happened 3 days ago. he's now announced that it's not just going to be an honorary tribute arch. It'll always be known as the Arc de Trump, even though he claims it isn't about him, but it is. It's going to have state-of-the-art drone warfare facilities in it and 24/7 snipers protecting it. And what is this? It makes no sense. It's crazy. Because the thing is located between the Washington Monument and Arlington, I believe. So who's... I don't know. Look, it's all... It's so stupid, the whole thing. It's crazy. Just crazy.
1: I saw someone made a comment about, you know, all the drones and so forth and everything that's happening in D.C. With the reserves in there and all of this, it's really what they're planning on is to make sure that it's not overrun by the citizens of the United States, is to keep the people out of D.C.
0: Very, very well said. Very important. Very correct. That's exactly right. They're constantly reinforcing the wall that separates us. This is not our government.
1: Yes.
0: It is not of, by, and for the people. It's for them people. And they don't care if we know. They don't care. They just have no respect for the American public. Not that I can see. And if they do, it's just a fraud. They're just uttering silliness. They don't care about us. You can't go to war against Iran on orders of another country and spend $250 billion that we know about in projections in two years total. In this war on Iran, it's crazy. It's absolutely nuts. And it just continues. It's not going to stop. I don't know where it's going to go. I gave up trying to forecast and even predict on an amateur basis. You just don't know. These people are dealing with things now that half the time emanate from AI analyses. Trump now is talking about setting up an AI czar because of all the talk about the, we have to slow down, we have to pause, we have to absolutely prevent something horrible from happening. No, that's not going to happen. Not a chance in the world is that going to happen. It's pedal to the metal until somebody wins the big prize. And the big prize is what Trump is now calling AI. He's calling it superintelligence. It's artificial superintelligence, ASF. That is the big prize. Whoever gets there first will very likely be able to make a statement that the world is now under our control. Try it and see. And you're going to do this, you're going to do that. That's how big the sweepstakes are. So don't expect anyone to slow down. Do not expect a kill switch. It isn't going to happen. Can't happen. So there. Kill switch.
1: I agree with you. There's just too much money involved. There's too much control over the people. There's too much that can be gained from, but is it going to, and I guess the two players are the U.S. and China. Or
0: that's
1: is
0: it?
1: I think, personally, what I'm wondering, this just popped in my head not too long ago. All of these tech people, you got, you know, all the biggies, Musk, you know, you name them. Are they playing a game together? Are they
0: Yes. There has to be some cooperation between them to varying degrees. But when you have, once again, it's the same group of people who have instantly taken control of another massive breakthrough in science and whatever you want to call it. It's really more than science. When you figure quantum into it, and quantum is officially not recognized by a lot of scientists, they laugh at it. But let's do this. Google, founded by Sergey Brin, Larry Page, Jews, OpenAI, CEO, Sammy the Altman, Jew, Meta, Mark Zuckerberg, Jew, Anthropic, Dario Amade, Jew, XAI, Elon Musk, most of you know his background, Jewish. I'm not saying there's anything wrong with it. I'm just saying These people don't miss a trick. They're brilliant. And they have taken over the AI sweepstakes from everybody else because ASI is the greatest, biggest, most powerful prize in human history. And they're all after it. And yes, they're going to make deals amongst themselves. You're going to see there are eight companies that are big ones. You also have NVIDIA with Jensen Huang. Amazon is playing a role. And Microsoft. Those are the eight. Now, over time, you're going to see absorption between some of the companies. They're going to buy each other out. It's going to amalgamate into three or four biggies, and then it'll probably end up with two or three biggies. But you won't have all eight in the game. And yes, I do believe you're correct. They are working together to some degree because their common goal is not to let the communist Chinese get ASI first, period. So they'll do whatever it takes to keep that away from them.
1: Well, I was going to ask you this question. Do you believe that these tech people that you just mentioned, do you think they're, if you believe in the old elites, the old regime, the old powers to me, do you think they're replacing them? I mean, Trump is still of the old elite, the old regime, and I think they're playing Trump 100%. I mean, they're having a field day with Trump. I don't think Trump really knows, but he thinks he's being part of the big buddies. He thinks he's, you know, in the same league as they are, and he is not in the same league as they are. So are they replacing the old Rothschilds or the whoever you might think was the power to be?
0: Well, I think one would be wise to consider when ASI, artificial superintelligence, gets here, and that's after AGI, which is here now, essentially. ASI could be 6 to 24 months away. Whole different ballgame. Once that gets here, all bets are off, and whoever has control of it literally can dictate to the world. That's how big the sweepstakes are. So they're not going to pause. They're not going to slow down. Don't buy into all the fear-mongering that's being thrown around now. It will not be a kill switch. It can't work. It won't work. It's not going to happen. This is all-out war, or as they say in the South, war, to get to artificial superintelligence first. That's the game right now. And the same tribe is in charge of all the majors. How does that happen? Isn't that amazing? You have to be honest, and facts are facts. So they know where the power is. And this is it. This is the biggest thing ever. That's my opinion. I don't think Trump, you know, the guy, you kind of look at him, and is he a dumb-sounding idiot savant, or is he slipping into dementia? I don't know what it is. I'm not impressed with him. His lies are so transparent, they're a joke. They're not even clever lies most of the time. He just whole cloth makes them up and spits them out. So Trump's role in this, everybody wants to be Trump's friend because he's the president. He's got access to a lot of people with a lot of money. But most of the money goes to the Zionist state of Israel. Most of it. In terms of all of our foreign aid, the Jewish state has probably procured, been given, $1 trillion or more since it was founded. That's a fact. They just don't pay for these things they get. Trump today made it official. He's giving them. Keep in mind that the American military is severely short in many key areas, and one of those areas is bombs. But that didn't stop the Jews from asking for more bombs, and Trump gave it to them. 40,000 alleged two-ton bombs. 41-ton bombs. 40,000 2,000-pound bombs. 2,000 pounds per bomb, 40,000 of them. For, what is it, $2.5 billion, something like that. But they'll never pay for it. They get what they want. So that's the thing that really ought to make all of you mad, that this one state clearly controls, by and large, what's going on in this country. And you know who's waking up to that? I'm shocked. Gen Z. They figured it out. They don't accept the idea of being called an anti-Semite or whatever. They say, look, the facts are they're slaughtering human beings in Gaza. That's called genocide. They've attacked Lebanon and stolen the southern part of the country. If that isn't genocide also, but worse than that, massive land theft through war. They're also fighting in Syria. They're behind the Iran war 100% and are demanding that somehow the Iranians be wiped out. But they haven't done anything to us. So anyway, it is what it is, and I can't change it. And you just have to recognize it for exactly the parameters it is inhabiting. If you don't understand that, you will not be successful at understanding the world you live in. That's my take.
1: I'm going to ask you a question. There was a report that came out tonight late this afternoon, where the global debt tops $365 trillion. And, of course, we all seen and, you know, it's kind of funny, you know, because you hear these leaders talk about, you know, cutting back and, you know, getting
0: hysterical.
1: It under control. Well, there is my question, though, is with the AI, you said how many months? Up to 24 months.
0: Well, we have now, for all intents and purposes, achieved artificial general intelligence. An AI that has achieved AGI. AGI means that AI can do everything humans can do, except some physical things, and better. Better. Faster, quicker, better. Now, the next up is ASI. That's artificial super intelligence. That blows AGI out the door.
1: Well,
0: it is awesome.
1: My question is, how does AI fit into, because we know we've got debt too great to be paid. We know that's all going to be defaulted on. A large part of it's going to be defaulted on. And you have these rates are going to be skyrocketing because, you know, even at the rate that we're at now, debt is costing a whole lot more. Nobody's buying the U.S. debt. So how does
0: nobody? And when you say that,
1: how does it fit into the scheme of things? How does this ASI or even AGI? How does that fit in, or does it at all fit in when the systems collapse, which I believe will happen during this administration?
0: I wouldn't bet against it. I agree with you. All right, let's posit a question for AI. How about this for openers? Given what we know or think we know, is there any viable way for the U.S. to I hit the wrong button, and they're answering something that wasn't ready to send. Okay. To repay the so-called national debt of, what is it now, 41?
1: It's a little over 40. We're probably 41 now, or close to it.
0: All right, let's just say for fun, 40, 41, just for kicks, $41 trillion. Okay, given what we know, or what we think we know, is there any viable way for the U.S. to repay the so-called national debt of $41 trillion? Let's see what this one says. Yes.
1: But our debt is that.
0: Yes, but not in the sense of writing a $41 trillion check and making the debt disappear. The more useful question is whether the U.S. can get the debt onto a sustainable path while continuing to service it. The answer is yes in principle. But doing so would require some combination of higher revenues slower spending growth, ha ha ha, faster economic growth, double ha, and or a long period in which the economy grows faster than the debt. So no, this is a non-answer.
1: It's telling you that it can't be paid.
0: That's exactly what I read. Yeah.
1: You know, it's debt that can't be paid. So they will default on it. They will revalue the treasuries. People aren't, you know, governments, other governments aren't buying our bonds. I mean, it's so how does the AI figure into the collapse? I mean, as far as owning it, as far as creating
0: right.
1: the issue? Or does it just remain separate?
0: Let's do this. I just wrote back. There was a lot more. What I think you are saying is that the debt, in real terms, can't be repaid. Let's see what it says to that. These long answers sometimes just obfuscate everything. That's close, but I make an important distinction. So it didn't disagree with me. The U.S. could repay the debt in nominal dollars. What the hell are nominal dollars? There is no mathematical rule preventing the federal government from eventually running enough surpluses to retire treasury debt. This is more BS. This is not an answer.
1: Mm-hmm.
0: That's a joke. This is guardrail stuff. They're told to throw the words out, you know, spin up a nice little response, but no, there's no way. It's not going to happen. Give it another. What do you think?
1: We're talking about 40 trillion, but the debt that the government owes is far more than 40 trillion.
0: Here we go. As you well know, the real debt the government owes is far higher than 41 trillion. Okay. As you well know, the real debt the government owes is far higher than 41 trillion. Let's see what it says. Yes. If by real debt you mean the federal government's broader future financial obligations
1: mm-hmm.
0: rather than the treasury debt alone, then 41 trillion is only part of the picture. But it's important to distinguish debt from unfunded or future obligations because they aren't interchangeable. The federal government has major categories, and they include debt held by the public, those are treasury securities held outside the federal government, intergovernmental debt, obligations one federal account owes another, social securities, future benefit commitments. The program has projected long-term financing shortfalls under current law. In other words, it's going to crash soon, three, 4 years. Medicare's future obligations. Similarly, projected revenues don't fully cover projected costs. Federal employee and other benefit obligations. And other explicit and contingent commitments. Can you say word salad to half of that at least? Jeez. There's no answers here. So that's how
1: they do. I mean, it was reported many years ago that the obligations of the government was like 200 trillion, and that was 20 years ago, 15 years ago. I don't know what it is today, what the projection is today. So, I mean, it's just absurd. And when you're looking at the global debt at 365 trillion, it's all debt, too great to be paid. They're all going to default on it. And inflation is going to go higher, and the currencies are going to go, and our currency in particular, is just going to shrink even more. So that's the future of the United States.
0: I agree. Some kind. new role. I think this goes back to your original question in the entire debt crisis. Okay. Can you see at the explosive growth rate of AI's abilities, AI playing some kind of new role in the entire debt crisis? I think that's what you originally asked me.
1: Mm-hmm.
0: Something like that.
1: Yes. Close enough.
0: Oh, it starts out with yes. It gets me a lights. It's almost as good as getting a like on yes on one of these social media pages. I got a like. Woo! All right. Yes. If by real debt, it's going back to that, you mean the federal government's broader future financial obligations rather than Treasury debt alone. All right, let me go down further here. All right, here's more specificity. Yes. Oh, it's trying to butter me up. Yes. In fact, I think AI could become relevant to the debt problem in a way that is considerably more profound than simply, quote, AI will make workers more productive, end quote. But there is a crucial distinction between AI creating enough real economic growth to make the debt manageable and AI somehow paying off the government's liabilities directly. The first is quite plausible. The second would require a much more radical change in the economy. And I guess here's the first one, the basic mechanism. Think of the federal debt as a ratio, i.e. debt plus the size of the economy, the ratio of debt to the size of the GDP. If AI causes the economy to grow dramatically faster, the denominator gets much larger. CBO's current baseline assumes only a modest AI effect. Generative AI adds about 0.1 percentage point per year to productivity growth, producing roughly 1% additional non-farm business output by 2036. Like we're all going to be here in 2036 playing these games with these idiots?
1: The only way they're going to...
0: It's another non-answer. And that's an audience.
1: Yeah, you know, and again, that is if all remains the same, and that's if there's cutbacks. That means also more revenue, which is impossible to bring in more revenue from the taxpayers, and it's just not going to happen. I mean, those are all somewhat answers, but I think now we're smarter than AI on this topic.
0: So far, yes.
1: You can do all of those things. But they're not logical. They're unable to be put into our system because of the debt that we have. So okay, just stop Medicaid, just stop Social Security, just cut them off. That's what has to be done.
0: Yeah. His last
1: shut off Obamacare, cut it off completely.
0: Oh God, what a
1: you know that's not going to happen. These things are not going to happen.
0: It's pork. Pork.
1: So we're back to, and you still got the multinational corporations that have to service their debt with these higher interest rates. I saw homeowners' mortgage rates were 7.5.
0: Oh, they
1: bumped up to 7.5 today.
0: It's going higher. That's
1: and it's going.
0: Crazy.
1: It's going a lot higher. And it's.
0: I think it's going to crack 10.
1: Trump is not. Yeah, because Trump's not crying about lowering those rates.
0: No. Yes, of course. No, they're putting us under the boot. One of the last things that's said here, and if the AI revolution generated enormous taxable income, how the hell is that going to happen when it's taking over all the jobs? This is ridiculous. Not all the jobs, but you know what I mean, all the jobs. Federal revenues could rise enormously even without dramatically increasing tax rates.
1: But the thing is, that's the BS that they're going to be pushed to get the American people and everybody else to think that it can be done.
0: Well,
1: that it's not a problem.
0: a little granule of honesty. But there's a huge catch. AI could also make the fiscal problem worse before it makes it better. All right. Anyway, I won't bore you with it. But yeah, this is another just taking you around the merry-go-round four or five times, and you don't know what's going on. It's all a blur. What's he saying? What's it saying? It's a joke. The joke's on us. We're the suckers here. Sad to say it. Now, all right, give us the important data, my dear, the phone number, the address, et cetera.
1: Well, the telephone number is 1-800-375-4188. That's 1-800-375-4188. 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Just give us a call. We had a nice little pullback in both gold and silver the past

0: All right, don't forget that number, 800-375-4188, and we will be right back.
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2: 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The radiation is migrating inland and is moving across the entire country. 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

0: Okay, and welcome back. Hour number two. Going down to Las Vegas this hour to find out the economy. A bird's eye view from Las Vegas. Las Vegas used to be considered to be a very important indicator of the American, fiscal and financial wealth in terms of the rank and file working class, the people. But now Las Vegas is by and large, in many cases, seemingly forgotten those people who made Las Vegas what it once was, and they're concentrating on the whales, as Gary Holland likes to call them. Welcome back, Gary. How are you?
1: Good evening, Jeff. How's it going this evening?
0: Just rolling right along.
1: Right now, you're in a situation here where even now the locals are starting to figure it out. As you know, I know people in the service gaming service industry. So they're bartenders and cocktail servers, waitresses, sure, and stuff like that. And they've told me in over the past year, they've on average lost about 50% of their tips, on average.
0: That's a game breaker for many of them and their lifestyle. How are they going to continue? That's huge.
1: Oh, for sure, because a lot of people, this town runs on tips. Most people who have a decent standard of living here, who work in the casino industry, a lot of them people are living mainly is their tips is what allows them to live a much better lifestyle than if they just worked without tips. Without tips, they'd just be a minimum wage worker. That's all they would be.
0: Got it.
1: With the tips, it adds a lot. So the problem with what's going on is that it's not just about the fuel. Look, the fact is, if Iran ended today, people have to understand, especially on the West Coast, the diesel prices are never going to go down because California themselves put themselves in this position, right? They have put themselves in this position. They have not only have they chased all the refineries out of California, but the other problem with California is they have these special mixes on fuels that no other state in the country requires. They have the California, what they call the California spring mix and the California fall mix. With diesel, they have to have a special mix all the time, a very hot...
0: Now that's special to California, all right? I want everybody to know
1: special.
0: It's a special
1: mixture.
0: A concoction of diesel that only California mandates. Go ahead.
1: Yep. And where do these refineries... I think there's like two refineries on the planet that will be willing to refine diesel to California standards.
0: Very smart.
1: That is it. And so beyond stupid. Now, Gavin, the scum, you know, the communist, whatever that thing is in California, he should be thanking his stars because the big, the fat, bloated bum that's in the White House right now that pretended that he was going to be the peace king when he was really just a warmonger, that man, he must be thanking his stars because he could blame Iran. Right now, they're blaming Iran on everything of the fuel prices, but it has nothing to do with that. People have to understand 50 to 60% or more of all shipping out of China and overseas and through Mexico comes through California. And so when you're leaving the port of Long Beach, the port of Los Angeles, the port of San Francisco, you're leaving any of these ports on the West Coast where a lot of this stuff is coming through. They're leaving out of the gate of, say, L.A. Harbor, and what do? You run into a diesel station where they're going to fill their tank before they head out of California, because a lot of these truckers start at the port of Long Beach, port of Los Angeles, and they are long-haul truckers. So then they're leaving out of California, and they're going to around the United States.
0: Exactly.
1: The problem with that is, see, you've got another big problem, because agriculture in the wintertime, most agriculture comes from either the San Joaquin Valley or the Imperial Valley of California. 90% of all leafy vegetables comes out of the Imperial Valley in the wintertime. Again, where's the Imperial Valley? California. Even if they refuel in, say, Arizona, where does Arizona get most of their fuel from? California. Same here in Las Vegas. We have every drop of gasoline sold in Las Vegas piped out of Southern California. It's piped out of Southern California. And we are getting killed on the same thing, because we're getting killed in Nevada because we have to rely on California for our fuel. That is the problem. Arizona the same way. So when you have these trucks leaving out of the Imperial Valley, this wintertime especially, people have to wrap their mind around this. You're going to have two big problems. Not only is the diesel price is ridiculous coming out of California, now you're going to have a super El Nino. So you're going to have massive flooding. And so now you're going to have not only that, what's going to go on with El Nino this year, what they're claiming, there's going to be massive rain in California and massive amounts of rain in the Imperial Valley and them areas of Arizona, too. So there's going to be a lot of flooding this year. So that's another issue. Food prices are going to go very high because, even if, like I said, if Iran was to stop tomorrow, these prices of food are not going to change because the diesel prices in California are never, ever going to be able to change. They're too expensive. They have two refiners around the world that does diesel. And you wonder why right now diesel in California is above $7 a gallon. It's not because of the Iran war. Iran is meaningless for this. If they had the refineries and the drilling, and they still kept drilling in California, and they kept the refineries open, the diesel price would not be the price where it is right now. But everyone's like, and I'm afraid, because what it is, it's very closed-minded thinking that if it's just Iran stopped today, diesel is going to drop like a rock. It's not going to happen. It's just not. You are in right. Again, people have to get this mind, especially when it comes to food. Get your mind wrapped around this. California and Arizona produce almost a big majority of the fresh produce, fruits, vegetables, nuts, you name it. Right. Comes out of it. The San Joaquin Valley or Imperial Valley. That is, and there are going to be these truckers who originate in California. That diesel price is going to originate starting at $7 a gallon. And that price gets spread to everyone around the nation.
0: Correct. Absolutely. All right. If you bought it, a truck brought it. Don't forget that. Here, California, under the communist psychopathic rule of its liberal elite, has lost a lot of its refining capacity, as Gary said. Here you go. In 2000, 26 years ago, California had 23 booming refineries. 24 years later, in January 2024, only 14 operable refineries remained. In 2026, January, 2 years later, only 12 operable refineries remained. And when Valero shut down its Benicia refinery in April of 2026, that number became 11 remaining. And Valero, for example, was processing a capacity of 145,000 barrels a day. It's crazy. But they shut down. And I don't know the actual reason for these shutdowns. I'm sure it has something to do with the outrageous amount of pilfering that the California government exacts over all big businesses. They just probably said, we're done. We're finished. We're not going to pay it anymore. And left. Closed up. Gone. So there you go. 11 left.
1: This has been in the planning for quite a long time. I don't remember this guy's last name. His first name is Keith. Now, if you go online, in the city of Roland Heights, California, he owned a Shell gas station on Nogales and Colima Road. And in the year 2000, he warned us at the time. They were shutting his station down. Shell was pulling his licenses for his business. And he basically put a protest. He built a jail cell in front of his gas station. He sat in it every day to warn people what was going on. At that time, he told me and my wife at the time that there was a concerted effort to drive gas prices up in the state of California. They were getting rid of all the independent gas stations at the time, and they did. They got rid of many of them. And if anyone can do a Google search on this guy, and probably that news archive story is still up online, but this guy warned in the year 2000, he warned us that they were going to be closing a lot of refineries down. And at the time, gas, by the way, at the time was 99 cents a gallon and 89 cents a gallon at that time. That's what the gas prices were in 2000. They were 69 cents in Las Vegas per gallon at the time. Mm-hmm. He warned us. He said this was designed to drive fuel prices up. He said they were in California, especially. He said they owned every politician in the state, and that they were going to close refineries down, close independent gas stations down, and reduce the amount of gas stations. This was in 2000. This guy was talking about this, and I'll actually send you the article when I'm off air, and I'll send you that article later about when at the time when he was protesting this. He warned everybody at the time, and no one would listen. But he was right. He was 100. He said it was like a 20 or 25 year plan. He said to do that. And where are we at right now? 26 years later, where are we at? Refineries right now, I think in California, I think that number is pretty high. Actually, I think the last time I had heard, it was like functional operating refineries right now, I think are only 7 in the state of California. Way lower than 11. Yeah, they had, look, in the 80s, they had 40-plus refineries in California. Even in 2000, they had 23. They went down to 7. They've also had, during them years, though, it's not just about the refineries and the gas stations all being closed down in California starting in 2000. The other thing is that they passed these ridiculous Project 2030-style so-called climate change laws. It's one of the big reasons why. They're driving, and they're finding these refineries multi-million dollars a day for polluting the air too much. So they're finding these refineries, and at that, which is why you've had so many closed down, because they said outright, we cannot do business in the state of California. We're not making any money, and we're going to close refineries down. Chevron will probably end up closing their refinery down in Southern California within the next year. Because once they lose Chevron, there's really just some... Uh-huh. There's some refineries that are basically telling, look, here's what's, California just passed a ridiculous, strict carbon laws. And they're even double downing, even though all these refineries have warned them, whatever's left, all the ones that have closed down. Do you think the Air Quality Resource Board in California would be smart to say, you know what, I think we've gone too far, because if we don't, we're going to literally destroy our own state's civilization, basically, and an economy? No, they doubled down on it. Now they're increasing the fines and decreasing the amount of emissions they can give. So, like, you're basically, they're you know, it's funny. To save California air, they're polluting more by closing the refineries down in California. Because what do they have to do now? All this stuff comes from overseas. They get to ship all this fuel by tankers. The pollution the tankers give off, and obviously in these other countries they're working with and overseas, their environmental regulations are nothing compared to ours, if they have any at all. And so they're massive polluters. And so really, what California has caused is they've actually caused more pollution on the planet, not less. More pollution. Just by doing the stupidity of what they've done,
0: that has
1: implications across the United States.
0: What they're doing to California, just keep in mind, has to do with all Americans. We are being forced into a very small pen. Let's call it a pen. We're not spread out. We're not going to be spread out. They're pushing people into the urban areas. You know that. That's what's happening. And to make gasoline, for one, never mind diesel for a moment, as expensive as it's going to get, it is now, makes it harder for people to commute distances. They can't do it. They have to move into a closer location to their work, if they even have work. When you take this situation and cover it and look at it and ponder it from A to Z, the people are being minimized. Okay? Just remember that.
1: For sure, which is why they're pushing people in these crappy electric cars that are worthless. Because electric cars, you're basically...
0: You're going to see the Chinese electrics over here at some point. And probably they may announce it when the Xi Jinping meeting and Trump are done. They may announce that Trump is opening the door to BYD, I think it is. Isn't that what it is? They have their electric cars. whatever the big one is,
1: are way below our safety standards for automobiles.
0: Oh yes,
1: but they'll waiver them in and let them come in anyway.
0: Sure,
1: because that's what they do. You know, that's why they're trying to push people into electric junk. Because what does that do? You are really our prisoner to the electric grid if you get an electric vehicle. You cannot drive. There's no long-distance driving with electric vehicles.
0: Well, not going to happen. Some people will say you can be a prisoner of the electric grid, or you can be a prisoner of the petroleum industry. It doesn't matter. They tax you. You have to pay to go places. You have to pay for mobility and motility in this culture. You have to pay. Think about it. How crazy is that? We have no high-speed rail. None. Like China has 36,000 kilometers of it, I think maybe more. We have none. So go ahead.
1: Yeah, and right only, like in China, for instance. Like in China, there is no environmental studies. They just build. Of course, they do a lot of substandard cutting corners and building, where they built like this huge high-speed rail bridge, and within a year collapsed. Like it literally fell apart.
0: They build some spectacular junk over there, I'll tell you that. Yeah. Some of the bridges they're
1: no matter what way you look at it, they're still advanced more than we are. So the fact is, when you have an electric vehicle, where are you going to go? Yeah. For instance, if you live in Alaska, if mandated electric cars were in Alaska, people would be killed there. Because, for instance, you go on the Alaskan Highway in Alaska, it runs through like the Yukon. Like there's some gas stations. There's only like there's a 400 mile plus like distance between gas stations a lot of times, and you got to carry extra fuel on the back of your truck. If you're and then on top of that, you have a diesel vehicle or even a gasoline vehicle. That does well in the wintertime. Yes, you have to put in additives so the like diesel won't gel up, or plug in your thing in case your gas lines don't freeze up and or your block doesn't freeze up, that type of stuff. That's fine, but that's part of the deal. But if you're in a Tesla and you're on the Alaskan Highway in the middle of nowheres, them gas stations, by the way, in the middle of nowheres have no electrical hookups for electric vehicles. So literally, you'd be stuck there and die in your vehicle wherever you stop.
0: Recharge. Wow, how interesting.
1: No,
0: well, that's the whole thing with Chinese electric vehicle success. They're talking about these batteries that will last, 1,000 miles now or something? They're pushing the length of distance you can successfully navigate with one charge. That's with a full load of EMF-emitting batteries that you're sitting on,
1: I would be really suspect about that 1,000-mile claim. It's not even half that, probably. And the reason why is, here's a good example. Now, in China, they can have electric vehicles because they're already living a 20-30 lifestyle over there, where you're in these closed 15-minute city-type places. Your average driving may be a half mile or best. You go from one spot to another, traffic, the population. Over there, electric vehicles would make more sense than these big, because most of China is urbanized. But I guarantee you, though, if you go out into the countryside of China, like in the areas where there's sparsely populated, they're not using electric vehicles because there's no charging stations. In the urban areas, yes, electric vehicles would make sense if you're just in an urban area for your day-to-day urban run, like if you're going to work, that type of stuff. But anybody who thinks that you're going to have for instance, if you look at these so-called semi-trucks that are going to autonomous and electric trucks.
0: I've
1: seen some of them Amazon electric trucks.
0: Tractors, yeah.
1: Yeah, and I've seen these tractor trailers. They can barely pull 150 miles. They're already into the recharge station. A long-haul truck will never be able, unless they solve this battery problem, they're never going to have long-haul trucks that are electric. It would be insane to try it. My whole point is, if you look at these other like sparsely populated states in the United States, where there's a lot of territory and there's very sparsely populated areas, they don't have charging stations. You barely can find good charging stations in an urban area. Most of them are broken most of the time. Biggest complaint with electric car vehicle drivers, even in California, where it's highly subsidized, trying to pick winners down there, even in California, most of their charging stations most of the time are broken. And when you do have a charging station that's working, you got to pay by the kilowatt. So you're paying for the electric even. So what's the difference between a fuel or an electric vehicle? If you're paying for when you recharge your vehicle at a charging station, you're paying them to charge it. You're basically charging the fill. You're filling up. I would say it would cost more. So you'd say it costs $20 each time you charge up. I mean, you might have to charge up two or three times in a day. That's $60 a day. So where are you saving any money? You're not saving anything.
0: No.
1: When
0: you understand electromagnetic radiation, EMR, and you take a meter into an EV, let alone a gas-operated vehicle, they'll still throw off EMR around the dashboard because of the electronics. But an EV, oh, it's a huge dose, nonstop. It's always under the floorboard. It's coming up right through you. You want that?
1: Yeah.
0: No.
1: And they don't mind you getting painful cancers from the EMF. They don't care. They don't really care at all.
0: They just want you
1: into an electric vehicle. They want you to be a slave to their system. Because think about it. If you have an electric vehicle, and of course, in the future, the electric grid is not going to be as good as it is, even is now. They're not going to improve the electric grid. As a matter of fact, it's going to probably deteriorate more than it will improve it.
0: Most likely. Then
1: you're going to have a deteriorating electric grid, and you have these electric vehicles. By the way, the charging on these are 220. They have 120 outlets that if you want to plug it on and charge for 2 days straight.
0: I didn't know that. They're all 220?
1: If you want your vehicle charged within a reasonable amount of time, they have to charge. Yeah. They have to plug into a 220 line.
0: Uh-huh. Uh-huh.
1: Think about it. You're in a vehicle that's requiring a 220 line to charge your batteries, and you don't seem to have a problem with that. Here's the thing: another problem with electric vehicles out west. Now, you say you're going to give up to 500 miles. That's what Tesla's claiming. Yeah, if you're driving on a flat surface at ideal temperatures and ideal conditions. But the minute you start having to hit the Cajon Pass, heading out, out of San Bernardino, going into Victorville, and you're going from below sea level up to almost 5,000 feet within a 10-15 mile range,
0: yeah.
1: That Tesla, you're cooking the bat. That, there's no way you're going to get 500 miles when you have to climb all these
0: passes.
1: No,
0: when you put the cars under load like that, it just goes. The charge just starts dropping. You could probably almost visualize it. Americans are not ready to be forced into an EV market yet. No, the rest of the world seems to be going along with it, a lot of it anyway, but not us. I tell you again, when I watch these stories popping up about how Volkswagen is losing, having to retire, shutting down jobs, factories, lots of terrible headlines, all they have to do is begin to make the 1967, 68, whatever, VW Beetle. I know about the emission issue, but that can be solved now. It can be resolved. They need to make the Beetles again as they originally looked, not modified. Leave them alone. Make them safe. Make them electronically more efficient. That's fine. But the cosmetics and the look and the image, and above all, the price, they will sell them all day long. Just like General Motors would sell 57 Chevy Bel Airs all day long if they kept the price in a reasonable level. They can't gouge. This gouging thing's got to stop. But those classic cars would sell, and I'm not talking about just for baby boomers. Gen Z would say, look, a Beetle, how cute. I want one. And they'd get one. That's the truth. It's stupid.
1: But they have to keep the price within range. They have to keep it. And by the way, Volkswagen wasn't stand for Volkswagen. That's what it is. It's for people's wagon. That's what Volkswagen is. It's for the folks.
0: That's what it's meant for.
1: And what does that mean? They started Volkswagen because they wanted a cheap vehicle for their people.
0: Who gave up? He didn't give up the credit, but he should have. Absolutely adhered to it. He gave up some of it. Adolf Hitler created the Volkswagen. He wanted a car for the people. That's another example of how the German government took care of its populace, took care of its people, gave them vacations, gave them access to reasonably priced cars. Hitler put in the highway, freeway system called the Autobahn in Germany. But I'm telling you, if there were real VW Beetles, same quality, looking the same, acting, driving the same, they would sell them nonstop. I think many of you probably agree. I'd buy one in a second, if I could.
1: And the biggest emission problem, I will say this, and this is just my opinion, a lot of people disagree with me, they can go ahead. But we started getting cleaner air in this country when we stopped making the carburetor. The carburetor is reason for much of the reason for a lot of smog over, you know,
0: fuel
1: over the
0: injection.
1: Past decades that we had
0: fuel
1: it.
0: Fuel injection. Yeah.
1: We went to a fuel injected vehicle which burns the fuel much more efficiently. And we've also added one other thing, which is called the EVAP container on your vehicles, on the emission controls, that recirculates the fumes back into the system. And that's all
0: that's
1: we've
0: right.
1: done. There's nothing else you need to do, because really, at that point, them vehicles are burning efficient enough. They're not causing smog anymore. That's why there's no smog alerts.
0: No.
1: Anymore, you know, stage one alerts in L.A. anymore. You don't hear it
0: right.
1: anymore. Not
0: right.
1: because they magically put catalytic converters on vehicles or did all these, computers. Yes, that might help. Might add a little, maybe 1 to 5%, if that. But what really changed the game is when they got rid of carburetors and went to
0: solely on fuel injection. Very few people mention it. Good for you. That's important.
1: Yeah, because carburetors were a very inefficient way to burn fuel. It basically just squirts fuel into your intake. It just dumps through the chamber. And then a lot of that gas goes to waste. Fuel injectors sprays a fine mist. And it also, again, they've also included, again, with the emission standards, is they took the wasted gas and fumes and through the vacuum system, and it puts it back through the EVAP tank, and it recirculates that back into your vehicle. That's all they've done, and that's all they need to. The Volkswagen bug was canceled in 1979 because they could not meet U.S. EPA standards at that time, because they were still under the old, let's try to make the carburetor more efficient. Even with the throttle body injection, which is basically a glorified carburetor with a fuel injector top. But they decided they kept trying to reinvent the carburetor and tried to keep the carburetor. But once all vehicles moved away from the carburetor and went all into fuel injection, that's when the air cleaned up massively in this country. Because you don't have the burning inefficiencies anymore.
0: I agree. I concur. And back
1: and
0: in the day,
1: the Volkswagen
0: in the 30s and 40s,
1: built as is, still air-cooled.
0: Yeah.
1: Look,
0: the engines on the
1: Volkswagen were easy to change. They were easy to work on.
0: Be a huge hit again. That engine was brilliant. A masterpiece.
1: Yes.
0: Anyway,
1: my dad was one of the first master mechanics in Volkswagens in the United States at the time, because he started working at Volkswagen in 1959. And he, back then, you were a technician. You worked on engines, you worked on body, you did detail. It just whatever they needed you for is how you did it. But we had a 412, a 411, a Volkswagen bus, and a Volkswagen Beetle.
0: Mm-hmm.
1: And the nice thing about the 411, 412, the bus, and the Beetle, they're around late 60s. One was in early 70s. Here's the nice thing about them. If you wanted to swap an engine from the bus and put it in the Beetle, you could. If you could take the Beetle engine and stick it out and put it in the 411 and in the 412, you could have. That's the thing about the Volkswagen. The engine were all the same in all the vehicles. The common gear, the thing, all the older Volkswagen, the fastbacks, all of them had the same engine. So you could swap them in and out. They're air-cooled engine, very efficient engine, very easy to change. The very simple three-speed transmission, nothing complicated. And again, I watched my own father and my uncle. They would swap out an engine within, like, changing oil. It'd be less than 2 hours. They already had the engine in. Rebuilding them things were, like, super easy to do. The only thing with the Volkswagens of them years, you always had to adjust the lifters, right? You had to, you know,
0: You got to loosen them up.
1: Yeah, you just have to adjust them, but do occasional adjustments. We do it with every oil change. You won't have a problem. I had a 72 Volkswagen Bug, and it was a excellent vehicle. Very fuel efficient. again, it was very fuel efficient. And the U.S. government claimed that they wasn't able to meet U.S. EPA standard, but yet the mileage was really decent on a Volkswagen. It was a shame they got rid of them, you know, that they had to end it.
0: It was
1: you know, Volkswagen, the original Volkswagen Beetles, though, sold in Mexico for decades after that.
0: And Brazil?
1: Yeah. And Brazil. Yep.
0: Yeah, it was a four-speed trans on the floor. One, two, three, four.
1: Yep.
0: And the reverse. It's great.
1: Yep. And then, of course, then they went to later, it had diesel, like in the Volkswagen Rabbit and the, mm-hmm. and the Fox, right? They had an option that came gas or diesel. I swear by the Volkswagen Rabbit diesel. I think that's one, and a lot of people can argue with me about this. The Volkswagen Rabbit diesel is one of the best diesel engines ever built because they're very efficient and they lasted forever. I still see sometimes Volkswagen Rabbit, the diesels, still driving around. And they moved away from all that, and then they went into right. this. Volkswagen's had problems over the past decade because they've moved a lot of their you know, assembly lines to Mexico. And the minute they started doing that, the quality of the Volkswagen dropped like a rock. Like some of the most cheapest used vehicles you can get as
0: you know,
1: Volkswagens.
0: What's really fun is to look at some post-World War II documentaries about the VW Beetle, trace the history of the Beetle, and to watch how they were made in the factories by German workers with total care to detail. They took pride in their work. We don't have that ethos anymore like they used to.
1: No.
0: But anyhow, going back to the issue at hand, if VW wants to survive, they'll bring back the classic VW Beetle. They put a little tiny fuel injection system on the engine instead of the carb. They can do it. It's not a problem. And they'll meet all the EPA regulations that way. I'm telling you, if they left it alone and didn't mess with it, an original, except for the electronics that have to be upgraded, they'd have a winner, a big winner. No problem.
1: Yeah, the reboot was no good. The ones they rebooted in the 2000s, they're not that good. They're they get a lot of problems.
0: They went to front-wheel drive, too. It was stupid. I know.
1: Yeah.
0: It was a Beetle in name only. That's all it was.
1: Well, they're laying 50,000 people off. Volkswagen's in a lot of trouble. But there's a lot of auto manufacturers in trouble right now. I read it was like 50,000 or maybe plus or even more than that. But they're in trouble because of what, you know, they're just not selling vehicles anymore. They're just, the problem is, like I said, they've moved a lot of their manufacturing to Mexico. A lot of these companies have been moving their manufacturing to Mexico. Mainly, them vehicles coming off assembly lines in Mexico are always the ones with massive recalls. Like just GM, I think Ford just recalled 250,000 vehicles again for something like ridiculous.
0: How do these recalls happen? And they usually are something that is silly.
1: This one with Ford was the gas tank just fell down, was falling down as you're driving your vehicle.
0: That's not silly. That's pretty big. Anyhow,
1: yeah,
0: some
1: it's
0: of
1: ridiculous.
0: The
1: what I mean by ridiculous
0: how,
1: is how that
0: you,
1: shouldn't happen.
0: How can you make a car in 2026 where the fuel tank is not beyond secure? It just makes no sense. It's crazy.
1: That should be simple. I mean, they put your make sure tightened. I don't know what if they were using defective fuel tank straps. I had no clue, but I mean. You're driving down the road, you hit a bump, and you're driving on a freeway, and next thing you know, you hear this loud noise, and you have a fuel tank dragging behind your vehicle.
0: Wow.
1: The thing is, there's an explosion waiting to happen.
0: That's right.
1: And so, and again, all these vehicles come off which assembly line? Out of Mexico. The quality worker down there, look, the problem with people in Mexico is they hire people who have no skill set. Like, the ones that come here, for instance, that are the invaders that are here, and working all the construction sites, none of them guys went to any technical school or anything for carpentry. They came in, of course, illegally. They go to the supervisor on site, tells them in Spanish, "I came from Mexico. I'm a carpenter," and they hire them. that's as much skill as you need to prove when you're from when you're an invader working on a construction site. So you the people that are building these $400,000, $500,000, $600,000 K&B homes, Lennar, you know, Richmond American, all these different, you know, builders, they're third world, maybe elementary school educated if you're lucky. People have no carpentry skills whatsoever. And there's basically OJT
0: doing
1: it on the fly.
0: Give somebody a 2x4 and a saw and tell them you need to make it 5 feet, 5/8 inches long, and the average person will just, it might take a half an hour to an hour for them to figure it out. We have no skills. We are the skill-less society, and it shows. You can't go out and build a doghouse, for example. Yes, of course.
1: I will tell you, people have to understand, look at this. You can go down a rabbit hole, and I can connect the dots. For instance, starting in the late 80s, especially in the late 1990s, they started moving public schools away from technical schools and shop classes and putting them in just that. Mm-hmm. Now, I could say the reason why they did that is because they wanted American citizens who were going to be going into the workforce to not have these skills to make way for the invader. I believe that's what they did that for. Things have been done intentionally. Your country wasn't invaded because you had an auto pen moron sitting there who had incontinence issues. That had nothing to do with that. That was a plan all along. It could have been Donald Trump. It could have been the auto pen freak. It could have been Kamala. It could have been anybody. That invasion was going to happen between 21 and 24, no matter who was sitting in behind that desk. That was in the plan. They don't do things by accident. There's nothing that there's no way that they do any of these things just by a whim or it was just a great idea. They don't work that way. If that invasion force that came in them these past 4 years, that was probably planned 10 years before it. It was on the chalkboard before there was ever auto pen moron showing up at the White House.
0: For many, many years, it's all planned, and you are completely correct. Nothing by coincidence. Nothing.
1: Let's go back to the economy. Most people, we don't understand right now, worldwide, there's $372 trillion in debt. $372 trillion, by the way, of principal, not interest. When we're talking $372 trillion in debt floating around the planet right now, that's principal. Right. What about the interest added to that? We're talking a quadrillion or more. The United States right now is $40 trillion in debt and counting. But when you look at the rest of the worldwide debt, there's still $330-some trillion in debt that's floating around that's not U.S. government debt. So it's not just the U.S. government. And you look at all these BRIC nations. China right now is operating 150% GDP to debt. They are so in, they have all they've fueled their growth in China has been with debt. You would think, they're the biggest exporter in the world.
0: Yeah.
1: They are, but the problem with that is when you're the biggest exporter in the world, you're a one-dimensional economy, and by the way, you're. To maintain 1.4 to 1 or through 1.6 billion, you know, the numbers you're unreliable at time. We'll just say for 1.5 billion, split in the middle, you have to service 1.5 billion people, which is basically 1.2 billion more people in China than there is in the United States. So all that income coming in from exports immediately goes just to maintain the population. And here's the other thing about China again. Mm-hmm. China, you have to understand, the military in China, 95% of the duty of the Chinese military is domestic enforcement, not international conquest.
0: Really?
1: Oh, their whole military is built for domestic enforcement. That's what they're built for. That's why they don't have people like, with all the, as China as big as the country it is, And why don't they have such a huge Navy? And why don't they have this? Why don't they have that? They don't have any of them things because that isn't what their military was built and designed for. It's designed for communist oppression. Mm-hmm. Their job is big enough, just maintaining a population that, probably given the chance, would probably behead every Communist Party member in that country. If given the opportunity, they would. All the way up to the president of theirs. They don't like any of them people. But they're forced because they gave up gun rights a long time ago there. So when you're the government, you're the only one with pointing, you know, with basically gun barrel governance. That's really what you have in China. Gun barrel governance. That's what you have. Do what I say or we'll shoot you. Or we'll throw you in an organ harvest mill. Or we'll throw you in a Uyghur camp.
0: We don't hear about those anymore, but they're still there.
1: Oh, no. You know, I don't agree with what Israel's doing with Palestine. I don't agree with China putting 1.5 million Uyghurs in prison slave camps. And also, a lot of them are sent to the organ harvest mill with the Falun Gong, too. That's what they do in China. But you notice the Chinese communist-supported protesters out in the streets. I've seen a woman, a code pink pig. Because let me explain something about code pink. They're little Chinese pinks. They are outright communists, and I would say code pink should be in prison at minimum. If I had my way, they'd be underneath a toxic waste dump. But I would just put it this way. Code pink, I've seen a lady holding a sign up saying, China's not our enemy. China is our friend.
0: All right. What is code pink? Code pink
1: is them weird old women in pink who go to all these congressional, you know,
0: are they still doing that?
1: And they start
0: I didn't know
1: trouble.
0: That was still
1: yes.
0: going on. Now I remember.
1: Oh, yes. They're supported by a multi-billionaire named Singh who's living in China, really is not using his own money. He's using Chinese money. There is a massive CCP communist campaign in this country, which is why you've seen the Palestinian protesters. It's not about Palestine with these people. It's communist revolution. Because if you go to these Palestinian protests, almost everything you see is hammer and sickle, China's the best. Now, if you're a person protesting the outright genocide in Palestine because you say it's not right to happen to Muslims what's going on, and it isn't right what's going on with the Palestinians, you would then say at the same time, I don't agree with what China's doing either, which is killing massive amounts of people and are harvesting organs and selling organs on the black market. Let me explain how they do this. Falun Gong especially, why they love the Falun Gong, because they eat so clean, right? Oh, and they what they consider Falun Gong a very, I guess, prime organs, like the top. And they will imprison them for no reason. They'll make up something. And if they need your organs, they just basically put you on an operating table and harvest every organ while you are alive. That's what they do. They keep you alive while they're harvesting your organs to keep them fresh. And when they're done with you, they throw you in, and then what they do is they just throw you into a pit. Or really what I think they're doing is they're cremating people after they're done. That is a sick society. That is communism in a nutshell. That is why I am so anti-communist. Because if you are a communist, in my opinion, you're not a human being. Human beings do not harvest organs from others in
0: Nor do they Nor do they prey on their own children.
1: And by the way, it's China doing the harvesting, but who's doing the brokering for all these organs?
0: Well, I think we know that.
1: Zionist. Guaranteed. It's what they are. It's the Jewish
0: market. Right out of Israel, a lot of it. Yep. That's the biggest, apparently the biggest market for organs in the world through various people working out of Israel.
1: And where they broker them out of? They broker them out of China, where they harvest organs. I mean, it's a sick society. But when you go to these protests, they're not saying, you know, it's not Palestinians, Palestinians. Most of the speeches is, we love communism. We're going to turn, we need a communist revolution. Communism can save everything. We need to take control of every means of production. So you're going to have some fat moron who has the education of a dog turd, And that fat pig who's telling you, we're going to take over the means of production. So that fat slob is going to one who's going to run a factory? That thing? Look at these DSA people, which are communists. That's all they are. The socialist is just a fancy word for communism.
0: Sure.
1: It's a boutique word for communism. It really is what it is. And you see these people out there, and all they're doing is they're Marx, pictures of Marx, pictures of Lenin, how wonderful communism is, pull code pink holding signs up, China's not our enemy, China's our friend. If China's our friend, we don't need enemies. Because
0: well
1: the
0: said.
1: Whole point is...
0: No, it's true. Americans, Gary, Americans don't know what China's all about. They don't even know what's going on in Europe right now. They really don't. They don't understand Israel for what it is, except for some Gen Z that are figuring it out, which is much to their everlasting credit. But generally speaking, Americans, 7.5 hours a day on average, and that's for younger people, it's probably 8, 8.5, 9 hours a day on average in their social media little world, looking for likes, looking for endorphin, which you get a couple of likes. You say, wow, I have more value and worth today as a human being. I got likes. It's crazy. I've never seen anything like it.
1: I'm just trying to figure out how many more selection cycles. They're not elections, it's a joke. How many more selection cycles the majority of these people in this country are going to figure out whatever they're being told is full of crap? Anyone who believes that comes in and says, I'm going to lower your prices, I'm going to lower inflation, I'm going to do all this, they're not going to do any of it. And you want to know why? Again, I will tell you, what is the biggest enemy? What's the biggest enemy of the United States is not any country on this planet. It's math. Math is our enemy. $372 trillion of known public debt sitting on this planet is the reason why inflation ain't never going anywhere. It's going up. It's never going to go down. And the Federal Reserve is showing you, look, there's no way the 10-year and the 30-year bonds right now are way into the 5% range. And this is my prediction. By December, after Christmas, here is my prediction, and we're almost at the beginning of October. The bonds are going to be above 7%. By the end of this year. And I can see which way. I can look.
0: Wow.
1: Just look at that chart. I can see which way it's trending.
0: Right?
1: They have no tools anymore. The Federal Reserve is out of options. The United States Treasury is out of options. The only answer U.S. Treasury has is we're just going to be buying our own debt. How can you possibly buy your own debt?
0: That's a
1: how does one buy their own debt?
0: Question. I know. I know.
1: And explain it logically. They can't. Math is the problem. So when I see all these communists, and the communists will lie to you just because they want communism. But here's the funny thing about these socialists and the communists don't understand. You need, if you're a communist revolution, the current society you want to have a revolution and take over should be a prosperous society so you can make communism work. Try to make it work. The problem is, you're going to become communism is a very expensive system because it costs so much to maintain, right? We're a country that's in debt, broke. How could you possibly implement any type of socialist system when there's no money left? Who's going to do what with what money? Well, you're going to print more? That's what's going to cause inflation. It's going to get to the point where they're printing to the point where the amount of money you have a week is going to mean nothing. It's going to be basically pointless because the prices are going to go up weekly, which is why you have these stores doing dynamic pricing. They're doing dynamic pricing. They're changing it on the fly, not because, there's a rich guy, I'm going to charge him more.
0: Yeah.
1: No.
0: All right, describe it.
1: Because,
0: real quick, it's the electronic pricing indicator you find in every product in the store. It's a constantly in flux, changing. It's profiling the people who are looking at the products, seeing what they can afford. It changes the price before the person even gets there and starts focusing on it. It's instantaneous.
1: Yep. And what they're doing right now, they're claiming they're profiling people. But the bigger picture is that they're putting this system in because they know hyperinflation is coming. Walmart, when you buy, here's the way Walmart works. I'll give you a quick thing before we go up. If I buy something at Walmart and I take the last thing off the shelf, soon as I scanned that through the cash register, and it was inventory will zero out, and automatically the computer system will download a order for that product to the warehouse instantly. So why I'm saying why they're doing this dynamic pricing, yes, it might start out with their profile on rich and poor people, but at the end of the day, the reason why they're putting this system in place, because they know hyperinflation is coming. So when you buy something at 2 in the afternoon, a gallon of milk for $4, dynamic pricing will say, hey, in a hyperinflated state, that $4 gallon might be $6 within 2 hours. That's why they need dynamic pricing, because they have to keep up with the hyperinflation change by the minute. Because that's the way hyperinflation works.
0: Yeah.
1: And that's why they're put every, I guarantee you, every, not just Walmart, Target, every major chain on this in this country is going to have that within the next year. And they're going to have it for that reason, because of a hyperinflation. But they'll tell you all for profile.
0: Oh, they're going to put them in. And you know, another thing I noticed in Albertsons, if you don't take the shopping cart that you've been using to collect your groceries through the proper line and the proper technique, the cart becomes inoperable. The front wheels lock up. You can't push the cart anymore. They have to do it because of shoplifting. Anyway, it's all, the whole idea of staying alive has become far more difficult, and it's not going to change. I agree. Thank you, Gary. Very good. Very good.
1: In order to change something, you got to get the whole picture. So inflation is not, well, just end Iran war and get rid of Trump and inflation is going to go back to normal. Uh-huh. That's not happening. You have to understand what is causing these problems. It's more than just, hey, this guy printed up some money, you know, some currency in the last couple of years.
0: Yeah.
1: It's not that. This is money. And
0: people
1: need to understand that and do their own research.
0: Yeah, well, that's, hopefully, I know this audience does, but the rest of them out there, it's pretty hit and miss. Thank you, Gary. Take care. Talk soon. Very good.
1: Have a good evening, Jeff. Thank you.
0: Okay. Gary Holland in Las Vegas. I don't know if there's much of anything Gary doesn't know about. He's a remarkable resource. Okay. Back in a flash. Hang on.
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1: If you've been listening to this program for any length of time, you'll know that Fukushima, the greatest calamity in history, has now, as I've been warning since 3/11, killed off virtually the whole North Pacific Ocean and especially up and down the entire West Coast. The radiation is migrating inland and is moving across the entire country. 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I've taken Bio's Superfood every day for several years now and want you to do the same for your sake and the health and safety of your family and loved ones. Take the banner at the top of Rinse.com and prepare to learn how to save your life.
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0: Okay, welcome back. Donald Schmidt is with us tonight. Don is one of my heroes, always has been, one of the great American researchers and truth tellers about the obvious, painfully obvious, simple fact that we are not alone and we've been visited forever on this planet, and maybe that'll continue. Maybe they have had enough of this madness. We've been killing each other in genocidal wars for thousands of years now. We haven't advanced. The irony is AI is advancing very quickly and leaving us in the dust. So our visitors must be certainly amused, if nothing else. Hello, Don, and welcome back.
1: Well, hello, Jeff. Great to be back once again. So, the more we observe, the daily news, as much as we can trust the media, as much as we would like to believe that we're still, making progress in our own evolution, so to speak. And I think I mentioned this even last time I was with you, that the question was posed to me, Don, do you really think we're mature enough to handle full disclosure? And not that I believe it's going to happen in either of our lifetimes, but an interesting question for the fact that so often I've responded with the notion that, well, back in 1947, at the time of Roswell, an unprecedented event as to the recovery of a craft of unknown origin and its crew, nothing in the Army Field Manual as to deal with such a historic event, and yet there was no panic, no mass suicide. All those people involved, they lived out their lives, they raised their children, they worked their jobs, they even continued going to church.
0: I think the reaction to Orson Welles' radio program might have arguably been more severe.
1: Yes, and in fact, still very fresh in their memories at that time. But Jeff, for all the years, that you've worked as far as in broadcasting, as we investigated even that, it might be something for your listeners to personally look into, this idea that radio broadcast had created a level of panic throughout the country that people actually believed, that we indeed were being invaded by Martians, and hence the very title of the H.G. Wells book, War of the Worlds. Mm-hmm. Well, the more we looked into that, we found that much of those panic stories, much of that overreaction, was promoted by the newspaper industry. That they saw the radio as severe competition, something that, again, almost like AI, that it was taking the media to a new technological advancement. And they saw this as an opportunity to essentially put the radio broadcast companies in their place. Look at how irresponsible you are. Look what you just did. Newspapers would never have done it because, first of all, newspapers aren't instantaneous. They'd have plenty of time to investigate and research and make sure that they had the story correct, and that that radio broadcast, because they were live, could actually create a false situation that people would believe. So it was our research that determined that much of the War of the Worlds overreaction was an overreaction, and that much of it was intentionally done by the newspaper publishers.
0: That's interesting.
1: Knock down the size, the new radio broadcasting. So,
0: well, here's the big irony of that. Here we are in 2026. AM radio is virtually dead. FM radio is on its heels. They don't even put AM and FM radios in cars anymore. They put satellite well, distribution from internet streaming on and whatever it's called. They did that. Radio's gone. Radio, TV is on soon to follow. It's all about internet streaming now, audio and video, internet streaming. So isn't that amazing?
1: All the podcasts. And
0: first newspapers died, then AM radio died, then FM radio died, and now television is clearly being replaced in many ways by streaming. Go ahead.
1: And how sad, especially if you were to ask anyone who does regular radio or does regular interviews of any sort, whether TV, newspaper, printed media, that type of thing, the one that we all prefer over any other is radio, simply for the fact it's live. You have the 7-second, you know, delay button, you know, you hit the button, that type, but that's all there is. We're not being edited. We're not being as far censored in any way unless you hang up on us or you tell us, you know, you take us off mic and end of interview, that type of thing. But everything else, you risk winding up on the editing floor, being taken out of context. I think a great example, and this was even, my God, probably 40 years ago, and it was Nova, the famous Nova program on PBS, Public Broadcasting System.
0: Yeah.
1: And they interviewed our chief investigator at that time at the Center for UFO Studies in Chicago. Dr. Hynek was still alive with us, our scientific director and our founder. And Alan Hendry, our chief investigator, was interviewed for the program. And we all got together at the Hynek residence to watch because we felt this was a significant program. And we're watching, and Alan Hendry is going, that's not the question I was asked to the answer I provided. What they intentionally did was they inserted new questions, different questions, to the answers he gave them to make it sound as though he was a skeptic.
0: Dirty
1: but
0: tricks.
1: Again, that was television. Yeah. That was television.
0: Right.
1: Again, pre-recorded, and you're at their mercy. Certainly printed matter. How often both of us have been taken out of context for things that we have said. And you can demand a retraction. You can ask that, you know, that you at least would have equal time to respond and correct something that was misreported. But with radio, it's live. It's raw. It's naked.
0: I have never for a moment thought about pre-recording a program. I don't like it. Never have, never will. I like exactly
1: what you're
0: saying.
1: And all the podcasts, that's exactly what they are now.
0: Oh, they're all pre-recorded.
1: And
0: They're all pre-recorded. They're all manicured, groomed to try to elicit the response that they want from their staring, mesmerized audiences. And it's not journalism. It's product. It's all managed. And
1: it becomes managed, scripted. It becomes contrived, and it becomes scripted.
0: Yep.
1: And I'm speaking directly to your audience this evening, and that they should appreciate live radio, and specifically this program, more than ever, because it still remains true to the original concept of journalism.
0: Thank you.
1: You hear it for what it is. There's nothing being improvised. There's nothing being edited. It's live. And that's still the wonderful thing about it. And this takes us, you know, right back to the very roots of what journalism was all about.
0: You know, when many of you are on YouTube, for example, and you look over on the right-hand side and you scroll down and you look at stories, you're going to see more and more Roswell Doctor.
1: Oh, my God.
0: Gave last rites to a dying E.T. Gray in 1940. Look, I've counted at least four or five of these obviously AI productions.
1: Fabricated.
0: They're very well done. They're all fake.
1: Right. Very slick.
0: But they're,
1: yep,
0: yes.
1: They're all fake.
0: Oh, they're slicker than they can be. And you got to be careful. Don and Tom know exactly what was going on back then.
1: Can I say something very
0: documented? Go.
1: Start something very frankly. I had a colleague who I know very well. He's a former deputy commander at Wright-Patterson Air Force Base. And I think your audience, we all know the significance.
0: Sure.
1: That the Roswell material, the bodies, there was no Area 51 back in 1947, but it was Wright Field, which would then become Wright-Patterson Air Force Base. Foreign Technology Division. That's where all the hardware, that's where all the biologenics went to back at that time.
0: Right.
1: And so he was a former deputy commander. He was a War College graduate. He had a desk still at Wright-Patt as well as the Pentagon because he was also an aerospace engineer, and he's the president of his own aerospace company now in Dayton, Ohio.
0: Yeah.
1: I saw him a little over a month ago. He came to my talk in Dayton in his civvies. Then he stood there and he came up to me. And he gave me a big hug afterwards and he went, "Don, I would say that there isn't anyone at the Pentagon that knows more about Roswell than you do." Aerospace company now in Dayton, Ohio.
0: Yeah.
1: I saw him a little over a month ago. He came to my talk in Dayton in his civvies. Then he stood there and he came up to me. And he gave me a big hug afterwards, and he went, "Don, I would say that there isn't anyone at the Pentagon that knows more about Roswell than you do." Isn't something Roswell-related that isn't from the three of us, I would be so frank as to say it's not legitimate. It's not original. It's stolen from us, and then it is rewritten to create a new scenario whenever we check the names of these AI-created new Roswell storylines. They were not at the base at the Roswell Army Airfield in 1947. No such purse ever existed there in Roswell at the time. In other words, they were not at the scene of the crime, so to speak.
0: For our listeners who may have tuned in late, we're talking about new YouTube videos of alleged deathbed confessions, or doctor, I looked into the eyes of, or a nurse, I watched an ET die. They're all lies. They're fraud.
1: These are fraud
0: videos, friends. And they're really well done. Really well done. But don't buy into them.
1: No.
0: Don't.
1: And I quickly respond and I point out specifically the grossness of the errors. I point out factually, and I can document where the entire story, the storyline, is 100% fabricated. And I was responding on YouTube to the point that now I'm blocked.
0: Excuse me, Don, were you posting comments pointing these things out on YouTube to the video?
1: Oh, yeah.
0: Okay.
1: And I got blocked. I got blocked.
0: What happened? How did I know? They kicked your comment out.
1: Uh-huh.
0: I'm not going to let it in.
1: And yet, most of the responses are just, glorifying these stories and all, And granted, they are 100% pro-Roswell.
0: Oh, that's
1: the
0: confusing irony of it. Yeah.
1: That's the irony of it, because they continue to muddy the waters. It's exactly what is happening with the whole disclosure situation. That they put out, it's the boy crying wolf. They put out storyline after storyline that has no basis in fact. And people come away and they don't know what to believe anymore. Why should I listen to Don Schmidt? Why should I listen to Tom Carey? Because I'm getting all this new information on YouTube, and it's all packaged so pretty and shiny, and it just looks, so believable.
0: I think they're all AI scripted.
1: Little kids.
0: They're stocked with AI, old-looking still photographs, for example. Old-looking 16-millimeter film, for example. They're done really well. And that's the tragedy of it, because it is going to continue to muddy the waters. That's what they're doing. So there will be no disclosure. We already have disclosure. Read Don and Tom's or Kevin's books, for goodness sakes. You want to know the truth about Roswell? It's in the books. Read Witness to Roswell, and you'll have the truth.
1: Well, thank
0: right there.
1: You. Thank you, Chuck.
0: You're welcome. No, no,
1: well,
0: it
1: I
0: is.
1: Think a wonderful
0: That's disclosure.
1: Example. Wonderful example is, once again, we just had the sixth release of material from the Pentagon on UAPs.
0: I didn't even notice.
1: Because it's all been done. It's everything we've already seen before. And to see the gullible, willing accomplices in the press go gaga over the Delbert Newhouse, the Tremonton, Utah footage of those 12 to 14 glowing circular objects as it, you know, passed behind that antenna
0: the power
1: tower.
0: Pole. Yeah, the big tower.
1: And they're acting as though, oh, my God, the Air Force is fessing up. They're demonstrating that they're releasing the best material yet. And it's like, we've had that footage since 1952, folks. So it's nothing new. And the Air Force officially, their official explanation still remains that they were birds. In fact,
0: unbelievable.
1: Dr. Hynek described to us that he was in a screening room when they were originally watching the footage at Project Blue Book. And Harvard astrophysicist Donald Menzel stepped into the room. And he was always the Air Force's go-to scientist, that when they especially needed, you know, someone with his credentials, and the consummate skeptic, that it was just always easily explained. And Hynek described how Menzel took one look at the screen footage, and he muttered, "Birds, just birds," and he walked out. And it was good enough for the Air Force. And again, as you said, the ultimate irony that now they release this as though, gee, we're still befuddled. We still don't know what they were. Well, then, please, Mr. and Mrs. Journalist, go back to the classified Blue Book files, and you will see that their official explanation was they were birds.
0: Well, these are
1: that's what we're getting.
0: Z.
1: That's what
0: these
1: we're getting
0: Z.
1: for disclosure.
0: Yeah. I agree. No.
1: It's
0: your books
1: just
0: are disclosure.
1: Garbage. Total garbage.
0: That's just. I don't need the government to tell me what to believe. I don't need the government to tell me what's real. For God's sake.
1: And worse yet, Jeff, we don't need the media telling us what to believe, because they're as unwashed as a newborn baby. They know nothing about this subject. And their go-to people, their spokespeople that, again, the noosters, the people that have barely been in the field 5 years, and they're going to speak for us. Mm-hmm. They're going to speak for you and me. Mm-hmm. Let's combine Kevin, you, Tom, and myself. We're talking 100 years, over 100 years. Mm-hmm. And yet we would trust someone who has barely dabbled in the subject.
0: Or these terrible videos that are showing up, and I mean terrible in the sense that the fallout from them is not helpful, not helpful to the truth. All right, they're amusing, they're interesting, they're well done, they're fascinating, but they're lies. These are the new Roswell disclosure videos you're seeing on YouTube. Eyewitnesses came forward at the end to tell the truth. No, you want the truth? Eyewitness to Roswell. Read it. You'll have the whole thing. And I guess 32 deathbed confessions that you guys have.
1: 31.
0: 31. Unbelievable.
1: I had a good discussion with Tom yesterday, and we were going through new information, new material. Now, granted, all of our first-hand witnesses are passed on. World War II generation. There may be a 95-year-old witness still out there, but at the moment, we have moved on to the families with the hope that we will continue to get more deathbed confessions.
0: And you've got a lot of families. Well, how many of them will talk to you about? What's your ratio running?
1: Families of the deceased. 50%.
0: That's good. That's encouraging.
1: And I'd like to think that number will increase only because the primary is gone. That why should they worry as far as any retaliation or any harm coming to them for speaking out?
0: Well, I can't wait.
1: I love the fact that Tom, as we're talking, he goes, you know, I'm getting all excited again. You know, I get that feeling like, my God, you know, it's like we're just beginning. We're just starting all over. And again, I said, Tom, but we know that's the nature of Roswell. It's the gift that keeps giving because it is that big. It is something that would blow the lid off of all of this overnight if given a chance.
0: It's true.
1: And we cannot rely on officialdom to ever tell us the truth. It's up to us. We have to finish this. And we came up with another game plan of how else we're going to attack this, what else we're going to do, and we'll be giving you updates, Jeff, as things progress.
0: Yeah.
1: But for anyone who thinks that, yeah, we've walked away to the point that we can say case closed between ourselves. But as long as we're still breathing and as long as there are still people who are on the sidelines rooting us on and wishing us, you know, to provide them with a disclosure they can believe, that they can trust.
0: Got it.
1: How can we walk away from that? How can we not fulfill the commitment that we made now? My God, we're going on almost 40 years. Just think of that, almost 40 years.
0: My hope for you and Tom especially is that one of these families who will come forward, and you're out there talking to them, maybe in their home, might say, just a minute, and leave the room and come back with something very special in a little box that they want to share with you. That's what I hope happens.
1: And it has happened to others. Let me cite a quick example. He was a police officer in Illinois. And he happens to have a son who's a lawyer practicing in Albuquerque, New Mexico. So he was visiting with his son, and he thought, as long as I'm just 200 miles away, I might as well go down to Roswell, have a little fun, see what's behind all this, this story, this legend, this urban legend that I've been hearing about for years.
0: Sure.
1: And he didn't go to our museum. He goes to a little diner down the road, and he's kind of talking out loud to himself and making comments, and a few others are chiming in. And all at once, he's approached by an older man, and he sits himself down, and he says, "So, you think you know what happened back here in 1947? He says, "Well, no, but I'm a police officer, and I'm finding that nobody will talk to me." And then the older man laughs, and he says, "Well, that's because we're just about all gone. And the rest of us have been scared off. We've been told not to talk to people like you, not to talk to anyone because we'd get in trouble." And the old man says, "But you're a police officer. Maybe you'd appreciate this. Because you realize that there are two sides to every story. There's the truth and there's the lie. How would you like to see the truth?" And the police officer asks, "Well, what are you talking about?" And he says, "What if I could show you some truth?" "Well, what you mean you're going to tell me something? You're going to describe something?" He says, "No, I asked, what if I could show you some truth?" And then the officer goes, "Well, I'm a good cop. Show me what you have. He said, oh, no, I don't have anything with me. But if you'd wait here, I'd be back in a half an hour. And if you're still here, maybe I'll show you something. Now, the gentleman would return. The police officer had waited for him. And he had a wooden box. And the diner had pretty much cleared out. They sat in a corner all by themselves. And the older gentleman opens the box. And there's some tissue paper wrapped around something. And he unwraps all that. And there's a piece of metal. Piece of metal about the size of the palm of your hand, according to the police officer. His last name, and I'll give the name. His last name was McKenzie. And the gentleman takes it out of the box and says, here, hold this. And he takes it, and the first thing he senses that it doesn't feel like he's holding anything. It's weightless, but there's no sensation of touch. And he said, and he says, bend it. And he bends it. Now crunch it up. He crunches it up. Now place it down. He watches it as it flows. It unravels. He says, now do you believe? And obviously the police officer, Officer McKenzie, was dumbfounded. That just on a whim, he drove down from Albuquerque thinking that, well, I'll go humor the good people of Roswell and make it appear as though I supported, you know, their legend. The gentleman smiles, places the metal back in the box, wraps it up, and he just smiles at him and walks out.
0: Oh, my. When did this happen?
1: This would have happened now about 20 years ago. So it's nothing recent. But let me finish what happened. I met with him. As soon as I got word, because they immediately...
0: The
1: gentleman,
0: the man,
1: right, the police
0: gentleman?
1: Officer.
0: Yeah.
1: The police officer.
0: Oh, okay. All right.
1: Yeah. And I went down to Illinois. I'm here in Wisconsin, so it was just a few hours away. And I met with him, and he was in his uniform. In other words, he was not only speaking as a gentleman, but he was speaking also as a police officer. And he had another officer with him who was there to endorse him, stand with him. Story was totally believable. And I wanted him to go public. But the first thing I wanted him to do was give me as much information about the older man as he could, because I'd find him. Well, he was hesitant, which was a bit of a red flag. But then he admitted to me. He said, well, I'm going to find him. I'm the cop, and I need to find him, because when I go public, I want him there with me. Well, when are we going to do this? And I kept saying we, because I also want to be there. And we were negotiating. We were talking about working on this together. Well, he kept telling me that he only had 6 months left before retirement. He'd have his 25 years in with the police department. And then after that, let's do this. And so I waited. I would talk with him occasionally. He'd call me back because he would be on duty, and you know, he'd return my call when he got back to the police station. And one day I called, and this was still a good month before his retirement. Officer McKenzie resigned. He's no longer working here. I thought, that's odd. Why would you resign a month before getting your full pension, your full retirement?
0: It's crazy.
1: From the civil service, from the police department. Why would you do that? And I'm speaking to his chief, and they're all telling me, Mr. Schmidt, we have no idea. It wasn't like he was disgruntled. It wasn't like he was demoted. It wasn't like he was suspended with pay or out without pay or anything. Had happened nothing.
0: Yeah.
1: We were getting ready to have a send-off party, a retirement, you know, celebration.
0: Mm-hmm.
1: And all of a sudden he walks in, tosses down his badge, and he went, I'm out of here.
0: Wow.
1: So I thought, great. And nobody has any idea where he is because he's also left the community. Okay. Well, he's a police officer, but I'm an investigator, and I'm not handcuffed. And so I can pull strings and I can do things that others may, you know, be under regulation and privacy restraints. I'm not. I found him. I found him.
0: Wow.
1: And he was working as a security guard at a grocery store. So it's like, what would have possessed, and he wouldn't talk to me.
0: How'd the conversation go? Hi, I'm Don Schmidt. You were the officer McKenzie in such and such police department.
1: Yeah. How did you find me?
0: Uh-huh.
1: And don't you ever call me again.
0: Wow.
1: And I've heard that. I would occasionally, Tom and Kevin and I would hear that, especially from the wives, where, you know, the husbands would originally talk to us to some extent, and then, you know, we'd hope in calling back would follow up questions that we'd resume where we left off, and too often the wife would pick up, and one specifically was the wife of Colonel Edgar Skelly, who was the commanding officer of the 393rd, which flew out, that was the second body flight that went out at 4 p.m. on July 9th, 1947. That was the wooden crate that was hidden in bomb pit number one, where they would normally have had an atomic bomb. And it was a wooden crate under heavy guard, and they knew what they were flying. And there was a mortician waiting on the tarmac with the officers at Carswell Army Airfield in Fort Worth as the plane landed. Why is a mortician waiting for this crate? So anyway, Skelly, I spent the better part of an afternoon with him, and then his wife, very distraught, very dismayed, that I wasn't able, or that she was never able to get him to talk. And every time something would come on TV pertaining to Roswell, she'd use it as another opportunity. And he'd just leave the room. I had nothing to say about
0: what
1: that.
0: What the hell did they do to this poor man?
1: I know.
0: Wow.
1: I know. And the fact that we were able to get the other crew members on the flight to talk to us, describe exactly the cargo, what they knew was inside, what happened at Fort Worth, and then even the flight back to Roswell. All consistent. All totally consistent. And so I would call back. So I suggested to his wife, why don't, and Tom Carey, and he was a sergeant, Arnold Oldwin, who was a sergeant who worked at Space Command at Holloman Air Force Base. He was with us, and Major Jesse Marcel's granddaughter, Denise Marcel, they waited in the car as I was in the Skelly residence for the afternoon, for a Sunday afternoon. This was in Riverside, California, so it's an hour east of L.A. And they all agreed with the plan that we would have the other members of his squadron call him and see if they could refresh his memory, see if they could get him to concede details about what was in that crate.
0: Mm-hmm.
1: I had it all arranged. Four of the crewmen on that flight had all agreed that they would speak to their former commanding officer. And so I call up to speak with the wife, tell her this is going to work, that the plan that we had conceived as I was leaving last time, it we'll now give it a chance, we'll give it a shot, see what happens. And the only thing she says to me is, Mr. Schmidt, you ever call this number again, we will report you to the police.
0: Wow.
1: So, and I'm asking, who did your husband call? Mm. Who did your husband talk with right after I left? And she said, some general in Colorado. So she didn't deny that he did call somebody immediately after I left, because we've seen that before. We have seen exactly. In fact, Kevin and I used to joke about we would love to have left a recording device in the living room after we would leave, just to see who they'd call. And it turns out that this was a general who was head of operations at Roswell in 1947.
0: Oh, my.
1: He was General Paul K. Carlton.
0: Wow.
1: And witnesses would either tell us General Carlton or some officer in Colorado. And he lived in Denver. He lived in Denver the rest of his life. But he was the storekeeper. He was the one who was overseeing what was going on down in Roswell. And these officers, when they were confronted by us, and they play, you know, the good little soldier who didn't see anything, didn't know anything, they still would call up General Carlton to say, the boys were just here. I hope I did you well, but I don't know. They may be back.
0: Oh, my. Well,
1: and
0: this,
1: then
0: everything
1: we
0: you
1: get
0: guys
1: threatened.
0: Do is tracked. Yeah, you're threatened. This is your dear friends who live in the U.S. listening. This is your government. These are your people, not your elected reps necessarily, but this is the intel community that has as its prime directive to shepherd the Roswell truth away from the limelight and away from the truth. But the officer decided to drive to Roswell and went to a little semi-out-of-the-way diner. The older gentleman came in. That means that the officer who drove to Roswell was tracked, and they knew where he was going before he left.
1: Yes. That is
0: so somebody, this is a network of people, I'm guessing, not
1: informers.
0: Just the older gentleman.
1: Yes,
0: yes,
1: that are watching. Mm-hmm. And I always tell the story, Jeff, and you know it well, that the primary witness, the ranch foreman, W.W. Brazel, who after that terrible lightning storm and the next morning he discovers that huge debris field of all that strange material. And days later, he goes into Roswell and reports it to the authorities, and the military becomes involved, and he's kidnapped. He's held for 5 days out at the base, and it hits the press about, you know, what his claims were. And his son, Bill Jr., and his daughter-in-law, Shirley, they see a front-page picture of Brazel in the Albuquerque Journal. And Bill's immediate response is, what the hell did Dad get himself into this time? And because he didn't have hired hands, they thought, we need to get down to the ranch to take charge. They arrive. It's now right after the military cleanup. They've spent 3 days, 50 to 60 troops, cleaning up every last shard of that wreckage.
0: Yeah.
1: According to Bill Jr., all the tracks the gouge, everything, you know, demonstrating a full-scale recovery operation was still in plain view. And Bill would tell us about how, especially after heavy rains, the monsoon season through that region, he'd ride through that pasture and pieces would wash up to the surface, that he would find enough pieces to fill up a cigar box.
0: What years were these
1: and his
0: again?
1: Wife,
0: approximately?
1: What was that?
0: What years, approximately, were these things washing up to the surface?
1: This was right after the incident,
0: okay.
1: 1947.
0: First year.
1: 1947. And so his wife, Shirley, would describe to us how Bill would sit down to dinner in the evening, and she'd observe how he'd always pull out this one piece from his leather chaps, and about the size of a handkerchief. And no matter what he did to it, try to cut through it with his buck knife, which would cut through sheet metal and bar and wire fence, and yet it couldn't even scratch this stuff. And he'd hold his lighter to it, and it wouldn't even get hot. And no matter what, how he would deface it and change its shape, he'd place it down, and they all would both marvel at the way it would just flow and return back to its original shape and size, no matter what, no matter how often. And so Bill
0: I like the term flow. The metal flowed back into its original shape. I like that.
1: And that's we got that from Frankie Rowe, the daughter of the crew chief at the Roswell Fire Department. And she said that it flowed like quicksilver. And that's like liquid metal.
0: Yeah.
1: And that she used that word, it flowed. So it creates a wonderful visual, a wonderful image of watching that metal flow as it smooths out. So Bill Jr. is playing pool in the nearest town, about an hour away, actually an hour and 15 minutes away, Corona, one evening at Wade's Bar. And one of his friends just brings up, you know, Bill, your dad got in a lot of trouble over that supposed weather balloon. And they laughed and said, yeah, sure. Weather balloon. We all know what it was. And then another one of them asked, Bill, did you ever find anything yourself? And Bill makes the mistake of actually acknowledging, well, I found a few scraps, as he put it. And who's at his door the very next morning but a captain who we tracked down, who we interviewed, and we got him to admit, because at that time then he was a major. And it was a gentleman, an officer by the name of Emerson Armstrong. And they had indeed had paid Brazel a visit. And Armstrong would say to Brazel, we know what you have, and you will give it to us. And then Brazel, you know, the military still walked on water post-World War II. They immediately obliged. And they reminded him that just as your father took an oath that should he ever find anything else, he would immediately contact us to turn it over. To our possession. This was 2 years after the incident. 2 years later. So in other words, they were still watching.
0: Oh, yeah.
1: Now, again, any skeptics that may be listening this evening, why in God's name would you still be watching civilian witnesses over pieces of a weather balloon as if that would be a threat to national security, a piece of balloon got out to the Russians at that time.
0: Yeah.
1: You know, foil and wood and string and tape. Oh, my God. You know, our most advanced technology at that time.
0: Yeah. Balsa wood. Very dangerous material.
1: Oh, I mean, absolutely. Yeah, you could make that into a lethal weapon. I mean, And I love the fact that whenever you point such things out to the skeptics, their pat response is, they're lying. That's the only thing they have left. They're lying. All the deathbeds,
0: right.
1: They're lying.
0: Right.
1: They're lying to
0: right.
1: their spouses.
0: Right.
1: You know, days well. Before they die, they're lying. They want to be remembered for a lie. You know, that's their whole life. I lie, yeah. Quickly getting back to Officer McKenzie.
0: And who had to have been tracked, Don. They had to be, and this is back in the day. They had to
1: and
0: have tracked
1: him. And then he left the police department.
0: Yeah. One month.
1: You know,
0: no.
1: He denied himself his pension, of all things.
0: Yeah.
1: So just imagine what he was threatened with. And then, after I had located him, just working as a security guard at a grocery store, and he wouldn't talk to me. And then when I called up again, they told me he left there. He also quit there.
0: Exactly.
1: So he was running. He essentially was not only running from whoever, the shadows, the spooks, you know, the phantoms that lurk in the night. And you know, they just love intimidating and scaring people over nothing, because that's what we'd have to believe. It's over nothing. But he was also running from me. He also didn't want to talk to me about, because he knew I wouldn't give up on it.
0: For sure. I'm sickened at hearing these stories in a journalistic sort of way. Look, nothing this government does surprises me, Don. But
1: same here.
0: The evil that lurks within is the surprise, I guess. It manifests in many ways. But this is a very dark, black ops program that's going on. And they don't care about killing anybody. I'm convinced.
1: No.
0: Human life means nothing to keeping your story under wraps, keeping it under their control completely. Well, you have all of these, I shouldn't even say this, but the word is out, so to speak. You've got all these families you can go to. And a lot of them, a lot of people. You have a lot of work ahead of you all of a sudden again. And maybe some of them will contribute something very important. I am convinced, and I'm sure you and Tom and Kevin must be of the same mind, that there are still pieces out there.
1: Oh, yes. Oh yes, Jeff. Absolutely.
0: Yeah.
1: Absolutely. We have never thought otherwise. We have had some close calls. We have had many false leads, no doubt. And even there, you know, our colleagues who have never investigated anything more than a fleeting light in the sky, maybe an occasional landing, maybe something that left some after effect, broken tree branches, conjunctivitis, you know, burns on the skin, what have you. But again, it's fleeting. Now you see it, now you don't. Roswell, we have it in our possession. It's physical. It's something that not only would involve just thousands and thousands of photographs, but video footage of the recovery operation, the materials themselves, the craft, the technology involved, the attempts at reverse engineering, all of the aerospace and the, you know, the technological corporations that would have been enlisted with the hope of finding the on button. And then you have the biological remains. You have the bodies. And the attempts at not only discerning how close they are to the human species, but what would be their environment, their sustenance on their home planet, that type of thing, and so on. And so there's so many different opportunities, but there's so many other chances of failure. Because you have to check out every lead. Someone claims they have a piece of material. Mm-hmm. That doesn't come from just a sighting report. Mm-hmm. That doesn't come from a photograph or a film.
0: No,
1: it comes from Roswell. Someone claims that they have slides, or someone claims that they have, documents pertaining to the incident, that type of thing. Mm-hmm. We have to check them out. And at times we've made mistakes.
0: Of course.
1: Because it's only going to take one time.
0: Yeah.
1: And that one success will change the world.
0: Well, I wish I could.
1: For us, mission accomplished.
0: All three of you gentlemen deserve it so much. If there's anything I can do, Don, you know I'll do it, and I'm here. So, yeah, keep me informed if you can. If it's something you want to share, great.
1: Absolutely, Jeff.
0: I'm here. So.
1: And as a matter of fact, you came up in the discussion yesterday, and we will be talking.
0: Very good. Thank you, my friend, very much.
1: Well, thank you.
0: Congratulations. Oh, yeah. Okay, Don. We'll look forward to our next visit. Be safe out there and take good care.
1: Thank you so much, and thank you all for your continuing support. And with that, we cannot fail. Thank you.
0: Very good, Don. Good night. Okay, that's it. And he meant that for all of you out there who care and who have, I'm sure some of you have written and said thank you. These gentlemen have really sacrificed a full life of research, determined to get to the truth. And Witness to Roswell, get that book and read it. You'll be very happy you did. It's probably available online. I'm not much into that, but I'm sure it will be. Okay, that's it for tonight. Back with you tomorrow in 21 hours. Thank you for being here. We'll talk soon.
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